0: are gone from the Panama Canal. Their proxy in Venezuela is now working closely with us. And they're about to lose, I believe, Cuba as a Chinese proxy in the Caribbean. Then you look at the Middle East, you see Hezbollah and Hamas on their heels. You see the Iranian situation is still unfolding. But what has happened now is that 9 years into Trump's dealing with Xi Jinping, he knows exactly who he's dealing with, and so does Xi. So I think that Xi will be hard-pressed not to help solve the situation in the Strait of Hormuz. He's already said that he wants the Strait open and that he doesn't want tolls to be charged. So if China gets on board with a phone call to Tehran, telling the rump Tehranian regime that they can no longer expect support from the China, I think the conflict will end very, very soon.
1: Chinese espionage remains a sticking point, and I'm sure it will come up during the meeting, or has come up. I'm thinking of those two cases, the one in Manhattan, in Chinatown, where a naturalized U.S. citizen, Harry Liu, was convicted of running a secret Chinese police outpost at the direction of Beijing. And in Arcadia, California, Mayor Eileen Wang resigned after pleading guilty to acting as an illegal Chinese government agent. She was spreading Beijing's propaganda through community news sources, Steve. How deep do these networks run?
0: Well, there were 8,000 front groups in the United States 25 years ago. I know that because I worked with Congressman Chris Cox on the Cox Commission. That number is probably 80,000 now. There are a tremendous number of people who have been in one way or another compromised by the Chinese Communist Party. We even had the vice presidential candidate of one of our major political parties going to China, taking groups of young impressionable students there, Tim Walz, for years. And the trips were being paid for in part by the Chinese Communist Party. So the penetration runs deep. We're an open society, so it's hard to defend against that. And we cannot expect China to rein in these activities. They have many secret police stations in the United States, in Canada, in Western countries. And they also have many Eileens, people working their way up as city councilors, as mayors and so forth, who do their bidding in return for campaign contributions or other benefits. But we have to impose absolute reciprocity. If they want to run a newspaper or have a radio station here, which they do, we need to have a newspaper or radio station in China. Since the Communist Party will never allow that, reciprocity means we get to shut those things down. But we've always got to be on the alert. We just found another illegal bio lab in the United States, for goodness sake. How many more of those are there? So we've got to be on our guard. We've got to be alert. And I think the FBI now is doing a very good job at rooting this out.
1: President Trump did not travel to Beijing alone, Steve. He brought along roughly a dozen of America's most powerful CEOs, Elon Musk of Tesla, Jensen Huang of NVIDIA, Tim Cook of Apple among them. All of these companies have deep interest in the Chinese market. Today, the U.S. Commerce Department approved up to 75,000 of NVIDIA's advanced H200 chips for sale to Chinese tech giants. I thought this was a national security issue, Steve.
0: Well, it certainly is a national security issue, and it goes beyond NVIDIA to Taiwan, of course, which manufactures most of the chips that the world needs, and which is one reason why we need to ensure that Taiwan remains independent. NVIDIA is constantly moving from one generation of chips to another. And so I think the cutting-edge technology is a little beyond what we're going to sell to China. I'm surprised a little bit by the sale. And I wonder, Raymond, if there isn't a backdoor in the chips that enable us to access them remotely at some point in the future. I don't know that to be the case, but that would be one justification for approving the sale. The other is that China remains dependent on the United States to continue to make advances in AI and robotics, and by supplying them with medium level rather than the cutting edge chips, we can control and monitor what they're doing in that regard.
1: Let's talk about Taiwan. You brought it up. The Wall Street Journal and others have written of a grand bargain, a deal in which the U.S., in exchange for concessions elsewhere, might signal compromise in its defense of Taiwan. Now, President Xi did warn Trump directly that the relationship between the U.S. and China could suffer a clash if the U.S. mishandles the Taiwan question. But Secretary Rubio says there's no change in the U.S. position. What do you see?
0: No, there won't be any change in the U.S. position towards Taiwan for many reasons. One reason is that Taiwan is a thriving democracy, a successful experiment democracy that shows the Chinese people are capable of governing themselves. That's why the Communist Party wants to kill it. I've already talked about the chips. The fact that it's a unsinkable aircraft carrier in the Western Pacific linking Japan with the Philippines and other allies of ours in the Far East means that it's irreplaceable. And the one thing that's happened is under Trump over the last 2 years, the whole geostrategic architecture in the Western Pacific has changed. It's changed because Japan is now committed to the defense of Taiwan. That doubles or triples our ability to defend the Democratic Island, not to mention that Japan is now working with the Philippines, doing joint military exercises, selling military equipment. Japan is selling frigates to Australia, which needs to boost its navy. So now that Japan is in the game, not just as a defensive posture, but as a posture of helping our allies in Asia, an invasion of Taiwan becomes almost impossible for China to pull off.
1: I want to turn to something our audience cares deeply about and has for years, China's war on faith. The CCP has made the management and ultimate elimination of religion an explicit goal with this sinicization of religious doctrine. Steve, how far along is Beijing in the project, and what would it take to turn it back at this point?
0: Well, there are two sides to that coin, and one is if we look at the appointment of bishops, if we look at the fact how China, the Communist Party, is manipulating this new hierarchy of bishops and through the Catholic Patriotic Association, things are looking fairly grim. On the other hand, if you visit, as I have, Catholic villages in China, where they have been Catholic for 100, 200, 300 years, they have gone through a literal hell during the Boxer Rebellion, during the Cultural Revolution, again and again at the hands of the Chinese Communist Party, and they keep coming back. The laity takes the lead. They hold prayer sessions. They build churches. They open schools. They open hospitals. And they, quite frankly, are thriving. And they're having lots of children, by the way. Birth rate in China, on average, is less than one child. Well, under one child per family. You go in these Catholic villages, they're having 3, 4, and 5 children. So I'm optimistic about what's happening at the ground level in China, even as you can be pessimistic about the fact that bishops still remain in prison, priests are still arrested for refusing to join the Patriotic Association.
1: We've got to talk about the case of Jimmy Lai. We've covered it for years. 78-year-old, 5 years in solitary confinement. He was just sentenced to 20 years in February. President Trump has repeatedly said he will raise Jimmy Lai's case with Xi directly. Is mentioning Lai enough? What will it take, do you think, to release him?
0: Well, I think we have a long history here of Chinese leaders releasing political prisoners in response to American requests as a goodwill gesture. And to a degree, I think that the Chinese Communist Party actually arrests high-profile Christians and Catholics just for the purpose of using them as bargaining chips in negotiations, quite frankly, so they can make a seemingly magnanimous gesture and obtain concessions from us. So I think Jimmy Lai is coming home is Great Britain, of course. He's a British citizen. Coming to the United States, coming to Great Britain. I think that some other people will be freed as well. I'd be very surprised if that didn't happen as a result of this trip.
1: Well, from your mouth to God's ears. And finally, what do you think Xi got out of this meeting? I know what Trump wants out of it. He'll probably get agreement on trade and billions of dollars in exchange. What does Xi get?
0: Assurances from Trump, probably that he's not going to raise tariffs anymore. He gets assurances from Trump that if China has a real oil shortage and it otherwise behaves itself, he will supply oil to keep China's machinery running. He has assurances that the situation that China finds itself in with a collapsed real estate market with a dying population, literally a population filling more coffins and cradles each year, that the United States is not going to make his dismal situation in China worse than it already is. China is, quite frankly, facing collapse. The stock market is stagnant. Home prices are back where they were in 2005, 20 years ago. The Chinese GDP is now less than two-thirds of the United States GDP and falling. Just 5 years ago, it was almost four-fifths, and people were saying China will surpass the United States by 2030. It looks like China is never going to surpass the United States. If we stay strong and the Communist Party remains in charge, their own internal contradictions will kill off their socialist experiment, which itself has killed off so many people of China.
1: Yeah. Steve, we will leave it there. The Devil and Communist China, From Mao Down to Xi, by Steve Mosier, is available at bookstores everywhere. Steve, thank you for your always penetrating insight.
0: Thank you.
1: This week, Congressman Chris Smith co-chaired a landmark hearing on Capitol Hill, and it comes at the perfect time. It examines the horrific and illegal trafficking of human organs in China. Joining me now to update us on the hearing and share his thoughts on the Trump-Xi summit, would you welcome Congressman Chris Smith. Congressman, I want to start with this hot mic last year that caught Xi, Putin, and Kim Jong-un casually talking about organ harvesting and living to 150 years old. You opened this morning's hearing by saying forced organ harvesting is murder masquerading as medicine. China promised to stop this practice in prisons years ago. Have they?
2: Absolutely not. It's not just in the prisons now. They arrest individuals, Christians, Falun Gong practitioners, Uyghurs, and Buddhists. And increasingly, it's expanding almost tens of thousands of young people, average age 25 to 30, equally divided between male and female. So they're killing the women as much as the men. And they're taking between 2 to 6 of their organs out of their bodies and transplanting them to someone else at a huge, huge price. I mean, hundreds of thousands of dollars. It is a lucrative trade. It is a human rights atrocity like few others. And Xi Jinping himself is at the helm of this atrocity, these crimes against humanity. So my bill, which passed a year ago in May and passed in the previous Congress as well, called the Stop Forced Organ Harvesting Act, will throw the book at anybody in the supply chain that is a part of this, up to 20 years in prison, $1 million fine. It's everywhere, and it's only getting worse. And Xi Jinping and Putin laughing about how they want to live, you know, well into the 130, 150 years old, they think they can maybe do it by taking some other person's organs, a 28-year-old, and putting it in their own body. It's a crime against humanity.
1: What amazes me is, you know, in the news coverage, in the mass media, we keep hearing about Iran and the 40,000 of its own people they obliterated. Yet the president's clinking glasses with Xi today. They're trying to make trade deals and dealing with them as if they're going to the, you know, Buckingham Palace. Why do we not hear more about what China is doing? Is it because of the economic entanglements?
2: Well, the entanglement, which I think is very dangerous to us, especially to the Chinese nationals who suffer more than anyone else. I mean, it was Bill Clinton who de-linked human rights from trade on May 26, 1994. And when he did that, human rights became a talking point on page 15 of the dialogue. They have an exporting economy. They can't survive if the United States is not buying their goods. My argument is, you link human rights with trade rather than de-link, which is what Clinton did, like I said, in 1994. He de-linked it all.
1: We're probably the only people, Congressman Smith, in all of media covering this barbaric regime and the way that they treat their own people. Organ harvesting, religious rights, all of that is just pushed to the side. They're only talking trade.
2: My first hearing on forced organ harvesting was 30 years ago. Raymond, and it went from a small operation of killing prisoners to just going after Falun Gong, going after Christians, going after others, the Uyghurs, the Muslims, and killing them for their organs. And it's just tens of thousands, every single year. 50, 70,000 young people slaughtered for their organs. That's Joseph Mengele-like. That's Nazi Germany-like. And we need to, I think, this bill will really, really make the difference in criminalizing anybody in the supply chain, like I said, and going after the people in China that are doing it.
1: What have the administration been telling you? Were you consulted at all before this summit? What are they taking? I mean, again, I know they're talking about trade. I know they're worried about Taiwan. But it looks like Taiwan, I mean, Xi basically told them, back off on Taiwan.
2: Well, we can't back off on Taiwan. They are a great friend and ally. They are a free country. Yes, okay, they say they're not an independent country. But, you know, looks like, acts like, and freedoms flourish there. You know, they used to flourish in Hong Kong, even though it was a part of China. There was a special agreement, the basic law, which is like our Bill of Rights, prevailed there. And yet, when Xi Jinping decided, he went in there and just cracked down, went after the great Jimmy Lai and Apple Daily and all the other people, Joshua Wong, all these great people, they're all in prison now. I mean, Xi Jinping, you know, runs a gulag country, a concentration camp country. And in we know in Xinjiang, which is where the Muslims mostly live, it's genocide. They're slaughtering them every day. And so we need to up our efforts to try to stop that.
1: Congressman Smith, we've been watching this, covering this. I've been covering China for decades now. New deals are being announced even as we sit here. NVIDIA, the semiconductor company, now their chips, rather, are being sold to China, when just a few weeks ago, we were told it was in our national interest not to have those sold, and they were forbidden to be sold. Well, now 75,000 of them can be sold to Chinese industry, which you know will be sold, will be replicated and stolen by the Chinese. This is what they do. Is there a danger in being so closely aligned with China and legitimizing it on the world stage?
2: You know, you made a great point. Intellectual property is not respected. If there's something they could replicate and duplicate, reverse engineer, they will do it and they'll steal it. And then they'll also apply it to some military operation. Everything that has any kind of dual use capability, it goes right into the military, into their secret police. It is a police state like no other. And everywhere you look, there's a camera. Everywhere you look, including in the churches, you know, so if you're not comporting with Xi Jinping's what they call synodization, which is destroying or trying to destroy Christianity and other faiths, you know, despite that, real believers continue to persevere. But even our own church, the Catholic Church, you know, you got Xi Jinping deciding, you know, who the bishops are going to be, and the Vatican has veto power. I never saw such an ill-thought-out agreement in all of my life, and I've had hearings on it to ask that it be reconsidered.
1: Before we run out of time, and it kind of comports with what you were talking about, that secret agreement in China, Pope Leo this week, via Cardinal Pietro Parolin, the Secretary of State, conferred the Order of Pius IX on Iran's ambassador to the Vatican. Now, this happens in the midst of the Iran-U.S. conflict. The Vatican says it's a routine honor. And I know personally a number of ambassadors who've gotten this honor. It does come with 2 years of service, but it's the honor carries the prestige of being for the efforts made to promote peace, Congressman. Your thoughts on granting this honor to the Iranian Vatican diplomat?
2: Well, I think it's, again, a mistake. A very significant mistake. I do would hope that the Pope Leo would realize that a nuclear armed Iran, not only what they do to their own people, killing 30 to 40,000 just recently, slaughtering the women, but before they hang them, they rape them. I mean, this is barbaric and certainly antithetical to every value we hold dear. But if they have nuclear weapons, if they get the 11 that they have the capability to produce almost overnight, I'm afraid they'll use them. You know, with China, with Russia, and with North Korea.
1: Congressman Chris Smith, thank you for your perspective. We'll talk to you soon.
2: Thank you so much. I appreciate it, Raymond.
1: Over on the Arroyo Grande podcast, I sat down with film critic Christian Toto. We talked about the surprising rebound at the box office of late and why franchises like Marvel, Star Wars, and Pixar are doubling down on sequels and whether Hollywood is finally giving audiences what they crave. Do you think Hollywood's actually learned anything from the audience? I mean, there was this big pushback over the last few years. I'm thinking of Snow White and some of the other things we've seen come down the pike that just didn't land. Audiences just didn't show up.
3: Yeah, I think they have to a degree. It's not a complete lesson learned, but I think they're getting some signs. And listen, I think for years, Hollywood was more flush with cash and they could make mistakes and they could lean into their ideological impulses without really hurting themselves too much. Sure, they'd lose money here, but they'd make it there. Right. But now the industry is really suffering. LA production is down. There's so many different stresses that are going into the system. Less work, less scripts, you name it. Streaming channels aren't as profitable as they thought they'd be. So I think they have to do their due diligence a little more now. They have to be a little more careful, yeah, a little more audience focused to get the bottom line in a better shape. And I think that's what they're doing.
1: 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And of course, this Friday, our installment of The Prayerful Posse is one you have to watch. We dive deep into this honor given to the Iranian ambassador and what it means or doesn't. Go to Arroyo Grande Show or wherever you get your podcasts. He is the auxiliary bishop of Astana, Kazakhstan, and he joins me to weigh in on the agendas that are being advanced via this synodality movement and the threatened excommunications of the traditionalist Society of St. Pius X, should they move ahead with illicit episcopal ordinations. Please welcome back to the program Bishop Athanasius Schneider. Your Excellency, the Vatican Synod Study Group number 9 released its final report last week. We covered this, but the document was drafted without a single representative of Courage. Courage International is the church's canonically approved apostolate for Catholics with same-sex attraction. They dismiss Courage's work in the report as reparative therapy. Your Excellency, what was your initial reaction when you read that Study Group 9 report? You've since said there's an echo of the spirit, or the serpent rather, in the Garden of Eden.
4: Yes, my reaction, and evidently when someone is reading the entire text, it is written not by a Catholic, even not by a Christian, but it is a propaganda text, very carefully and cunningly using some traditional documents or biblical expression, but basically to promote the acceptance of the homosexual ideology, which is de facto a denial of the order of the creation and even a revolt against the divinely established, beautiful order of the two sexes. There is no three sexes. And this is the commandment of God and the wisdom of God. And now this document from the Holy See, even though it is a study document, but nevertheless, is giving a platform and even inviting those persons who openly live a so-called same-sex union to give their propaganda. And they, even in the text, criticized, namely Courage, which is a very meritorious Catholic organization to help these people.
1: As you mentioned, Bishop, the report features two testimonies, both from men living in same-sex partnerships. Diane Montagna is reporting that Father James Martin may have been the, quote, mastermind behind the inclusion of these two men in the report. Now the Secretariat for Synodality, which is a Vatican office, a dicastery, is distancing itself from the report, saying the study group's work independently. Your Excellency, your reaction to all of this?
4: Yes, when we read the text, I read it carefully, there is no word of repentance. How can it be a Catholic and a Christian text, which is the first word of God incarnate to all humanity? Repent. And this is the message of salvation and hope. There is no word of repentance. There is no word of chastity absent. There is in the text even no word of conversion. The only meaning of conversion is intra-human relationship, relational conversion, but absent the conversion towards God, which is the fundamental way of the gospel of salvation. And so this document is a highly ideological document to promote a markedly anthropocentric new religion of man. And even they dare to declare in this document that the sources of revelation is human experience. This is heresy. It is Gnostic.
1: The report was billed and advertised by Father James Martin and others as the first time a Vatican documented featured homosexual people or same-sex couples. It was published by the Holy See, and some Catholic leaders have tried to sell it as if it has great weight. Does it?
4: No, it is technically not a magisterium text, because it is a text of a study group. But nevertheless, it was issued by an organ of the Holy See, the Synod Secretariat. And now the entire world, and even the majority of simple Catholics, they don't know the distinctions between what is magisterium text, what is issued by the Vatican or a study group in the Vatican. And therefore, the message is given to the entire world and to the Catholics that now the Holy See, the Vatican, is accepting basically de facto same-sex relationships, same-sex activity, and the agenda of the so-called LGBTQ, which is a unchristian world ideology.
1: The report also suggests, Your Excellency, that sin in a same-sex relationship is not the relationship itself, but a lack of faith. What does that even mean? And is that Catholic teaching?
4: This is wrong. This is heresy, because a homosexual relationship is against the commandment of God. It is sin in itself. And therefore, it would be completely naive, assuming that in a homoerotic, homosexual, stable relationship, they are living in perfect chastity without committing a sin. This is completely outside any reality. And therefore, to stating this, that sin is not consisting in same-sex relationship, is against the revealed truth of God, against experience, against common sense. Yeah. And then saying that the sin consists in lack of faith, this is close to Martin Luther, who said, sola fides, just have faith and trust, and don't bother about your sins and about your deeds. This is not Catholic at all.
1: You've warned that if the Holy See doesn't unequivocally condemn this report, faithful Catholics will lose confidence in the Vatican hierarchy. You see the Synod office now saying, well, they're trying to create distance and say these study groups work independently. Is that enough for you?
4: Not. It is not convincing at all. It is officially under the Vatican dicastery or organ, which is called the Secretariat of Synod. This is officially even published, but of course as a study group. This is only a trickery to close the eyes of us and then basically to transmit and to be a platform of propaganda of this homosexual ideology to infect ever more the acceptance of this style of life in the Catholic Church.

0: the Superior General, Father Pagliarani, published a declaration of faith. And when you read it, it is completely Catholic. It is written with such devotion towards the Holy Father. And they say, we want only to be Holy Father, your good sons of the Catholic Roman Church. And they recognize all the authority of the Pope, his jurisdiction, his teaching, and asking him, please strengthen us in this Catholic faith which they profess. And what they profess, it is the constant doctrine of the Church. All the items which they name in this declaration is nothing more than the constant what the Church always professed, always.
1: The Holy See's position is that by ordaining these new bishops, they are acting outside of the Holy Father's wishes, so that they're being disobedient, and therefore that's what they're being threatened with excommunication for. Put that in context with us, if you will, and for us, if you will, with what we're hearing out of this study group.
0: No, because this is a very narrow view of schism, because the traditional view, the long view of the Church, was never that a disobedience to the Pope, even in the case of a illicit episcopal consecration, was not considered by the tradition of the Church as in itself schismatic. Therefore, in the old canon law, the illicit episcopal consecration against the will of the Pope was punished only with suspension and not with excommunication. And therefore, it was not considered in itself as schismatic. And then the context, the concrete context, the society repeatedly wrote to Pope Leo and publicly explained, and then also in February in Rome to Cardinal Fernandez, they don't want to establish a parallel hierarchy. They will not give to these bishops any jurisdiction, only exclusively that they may administer the sacraments of ordination and confirmation and no more. And so this is a clear intention. There is no systematic intention, and they even they want, desire to be in collaboration with the Pope and ask him to allow these ordinations for the sake of the transmitting of the integral tradition of faith without any ambiguity, without any compromises.
1: Yeah, well, you know, Father Jerry Murray, who's been on the show multiple times, has said, well, wait a minute, the SSPX could do what the Fraternity of St. Peter and other groups do, where, yes, they adhere to the sacraments, they want the Latin Mass, they want tradition, but they also follow the will of the Holy Father and obediently. And what would you counsel Pope Leo to do in this matter?
0: The problem is deeper. There are ambiguities in some council texts. There are ambiguities in the post-conciliar magisterium. And the Fraternity of St. Peter is forbidden by the Holy See to express critiques or constructive, I mean. They must accept all these teachings of the council and of the post-conciliar magisterium. And this is a problem. There are ambiguities. We must address it. We must be honest. And therefore, we must be thankful to the Society of Pius X to address it publicly. We must have the freedom to discuss in the Church. And therefore, I think, Holy Father, I made an appeal to the Holy Father, and I wrote him a letter recently, asking him, please be a generous pastor and give them the permission as a first step to integrate them, to create an atmosphere of mutual trust. In the same time, when Pope Leo and the Vatican is promoting the inclusivity of synodal path, of synodal methods, and are generous with the German synodal way, generous with the Communist Chinese Party to grant them

0: to ordain bishops there. This is such a contrast. And to these faithful of the Society of Pius X, who love the Pope, who pray for the Pope, who want simply to have the guarantee to transmit the faith of all times without any ambiguity, I stress, without any ambiguity. And they are denied and now they're punished. And so I repeat what St. Basil stated in the first century during the Arian crisis. He, and I apply this in this case, he said at that time, the only crime which is punished in our time is the faithful fidelity to the faith and traditions of our fathers. Whereas every blasphemy has free speech in the church. But now it seems that the Vatican and the Pope shows his power. We have the power. We will not allow. We will excommunicate you. And now, and this is not synodal, this is not pastoral, and I think it will go, if the Pope will do this and not grant them and excommunicate them, this will go down in history as a huge error of rigidity, pastoral rigidity, and one-sided severity towards the tradition in the church. And I apply, I ask Holy Father, please avoid such a wound in the church, which you can avoid.
1: Bishop Athanasius Schneider, I totally understand your point, particularly the great mercy shown to the German bishops who are engaged in active heresy, and of course the capitulation to the Chinese bishops. The Chinese regime is literally choosing bishops, and the Vatican rubber stamps them. But I also see the point of wanting unity of practice and uniformity, which requires obeying the Holy Father. I see all of these sides, but it's an open question. I thank you for being here and certainly for offering, you know, your plea to the Holy Father in this moment. And we will check in with you in the days ahead. Thank you.
0: You're welcome.
1: He is the youngest Republican in the U.S. House of Representatives, who has become one of the most consequential freshman members on the House Oversight Committee. He's just been chosen to lead a sweeping new investigative body, a task force on defending constitutional rights and exposing institutional abuses. He's also a member of the House Pro-Life Caucus. Please welcome Congressman Brandon Gill of Texas to the program. Congressman, thanks for being here. Now, Chairman James Comer has tapped you to lead this new task force, really to chase down fraud in the government. You've opened a probe into alleged Medicaid fraud in Ohio. The Daily Wire reported that 288 home health companies in Columbus share the same address, billing over $250 million to the federal government between 2018 and 2024. What have you uncovered so far, and how widespread do you think this kind of social service fraud is?
2: Well, this task force is tasked with going after waste, fraud, and abuse in the federal government that NGOs are doing with laundering our tax dollars, predominantly to left-wing causes. But we're also going to go after civil society institutions that are abusing the American people, whether that is our colleges and universities still engaged in DEI, or businesses that are still refusing to hire people based on the color of their skin. So we've got a broad mandate, but we're kicking off this task force by investigating what we believe to be a very widespread Medicaid fraud scheme in Ohio. Now, we all saw what was happening with the Medicaid fraud in Minnesota, the predominantly Somali population that has been defrauding the federal government to the tune of billions of dollars. What we've seen in Ohio is somewhat similar. There are some differences. But here, to your point, you've got what we know of, about seven buildings that are largely empty. These are office buildings that are housing hundreds of shell LLCs that are basically operating as intermediaries between the federal government and who are these ostensible Medicaid recipients. Their goal is to funnel as much money as possible, and they make quite a bit of money themselves. What this is done under the guise of is home health. So this is a doctor signs a Medicaid waiver note for a patient that says that you can receive Medicaid funds for providing home health services, which include, by the way, quote, companionship and conversation. What we found is oftentimes this is given to family members. The problem with this is that, one, there's no verification that the person who is engaging in these services has any kind of medical background whatsoever. There's no way to verify that any of these services are actually carried out because they're done in private homes. And there's no cap on this program at all. And we found that many of these LLCs, if not most of them, are incredibly shady, to say the least. We believe that there's about $1 billion a year that's been funneled into this program. And our job is, my job as head of this task force, is to figure out where this money is going, to whom, and who knew about this. Because this is a pretty substantial amount of money that has just popped up fairly recently. And I think the American taxpayers deserve answers here.
1: Yeah, and I mean, the administration just capped deferring billions of Medicaid payments to California because of improprieties they see in the system until that can all shake out. And I imagine you'll move to California when you're finished with states like Ohio. Now, for years, federal dollars have flowed into institutions like universities, nonprofits, government contractors that have all embedded diversity, equity, and inclusion programs within. Your task force is charged with investigating those as well, Congressman. But how do you even begin to investigate these programs? I mean, what are you looking for? And what consequences do they face, assuming you find violations?
2: Well, I'll say two things. The first of all is that the Oversight Committee and this task force has investigatory authority. And what that means is we can bring people before Congress. We can compel them to come and testify before us under oath with the cameras rolling. And we can ask them, what are you doing with federal tax dollars? What types of DEI policies are you engaged in? And we can get truthful, or what's supposed to be truthful, answers while they're under oath. But secondly, we have the ability to subpoena documents, information, communications from these organizations. And those are powers, authorities that we absolutely plan on using. And we've already begun requesting documents in this Medicaid case. We're also working on some birth tourism cases as well. So that's how we're going to do this. The goal here is not simply to identify waste, fraud, and abuse in the federal government, or identify bad actors in civil society that are engaging in discrimination. The goal is to put an end to it. And we're going to do that in two ways. One is that we can make criminal referrals where the facts lead us, when it's applicable, and when it is merited. And two, we can take this investigation that we're doing to make policy recommendations for the broader Republican conference to take this up. So, for instance, you don't have state Medicaid agencies that are laundering federal tax dollars to left-wing entities or to their political allies.
1: You've been one of the most outspoken members of Congress on that link between unchecked immigration and welfare fraud. You mentioned the Somali welfare data where 78% of those who have been here for 10 years or more are still on public assistance. Congressman, your task force is investigating this specifically. What are you finding and what's the remedy here?
2: Well, we're at very early stages. We just put it, the task force was just formed, and we just sent out document requests. But what we requested was information, communications from both the Ohio Medicaid agency, as well as the Bureau of Program Integrity, as well as many of these LLCs. So we're going to be getting information from them shortly. And if they don't send us, we have the ability to compel them to send us information. And that's when we're going to really start getting down to the bottom of this. What we're doing is we're building on investigations that have been done publicly by the Daily Wire recently, just a couple weeks ago, released a large report on their findings. We can go deeper because we have that subpoena power. You know, the reason that you're seeing a lot of this pop up, because this fraud has been going on for a long time. Ohio's Medicaid agency, for instance, has had this information for years, but it was just made public last year by DOGE. So we are building on the work that they've already done to go a step further and do everything we can to stop this.
1: Yeah. You represent the 26th district in Texas, the north of Dallas corridor there. You've been very vocal about what you call the Islamicization of the Dallas-Fort Worth area. Now, New York's Muslim mayor, Zohan Mamdani, has publicly called some of your comments dehumanizing. Congressman, what needs to be done to ensure that our immigration system is serious about enforcement and assimilation? And how do you do that and still be welcoming?
2: Well, I would say that first of all, you go back to first principles and recognize that the purpose of our immigration system, the only reason that it exists, is to benefit the American people. We don't have an obligation legally to allow anybody to come into our country. So whenever they do, they come in on our terms and for the benefit of the American people. Now, it's my belief that mass migration from Islamic countries in particular is detrimental to the interests of the United States. There are real cultural incompatibilities between the American people and between the Islamic world. And for instance, I give you a few examples. We have very different conceptions of freedom of speech, of freedom of religion, of separation of church and state, of the role and dignity of women in public life. And these are core differences. These are not ancillary, sort of things that are not core. These are issues that are core to America's governing framework. So whenever you think of the Islamization of areas like Dallas, and I represent a district just north of the DFW Metroplex, I believe that this is at core an immigration issue. And you can put it this way, Islam did not come into the United States on the Mayflower. It was something that is largely alien to American history and American culture, and it's come into the United States fairly recently, really just in the past few decades. And I think that's one of the reasons, for instance, you might ask yourself, why are we seeing more Islamic terrorism in the United States? It's because we've imported it. So I believe that's where our key focus should be, is on immigration.
1: On the pro-life front, your recent FACE Act hearing went viral when you pressed an abortion provider to just provide the name of the procedure she was defending, and she couldn't. You've said you want a federal ban on abortion. Is that realistic in this Congress? And what do you say to members of your own conference who'd rather not have that fight right now?
2: I think the Republican Party is the pro-life party, and we have been for a very long time, and I don't think that life is an issue that we should back away from at all. In fact, I think we should be straightforward about it. And I think we should put the onus on the pro-abortion side to explain and defend in quite a bit of detail what they actually promote. You know, the left over the past several years has really gone off the deep end. You know, the Democrat Party of safe, legal, and rare is gone. This is the Democrat Party of shout your abortion, that abortion is a positive good. And if they truly believe that, and I think they do, I think it's our obligation to ask them about it.
1: Congressman Gill, thank you for being here, for your time, your insights. We'll check in with you soon.
2: Thank you.
1: My next guest is one of the most recognized faces in morning television. She's best known, of course, as co-host of Fox and Friends, but she's also a New York Times bestselling author, and she's written a brand new picture book for children just in time for the nation's 250th anniversary. It's called America, I'm So Glad You Were Born. Please welcome back to the program, Ainsley Earhart. Ainsley, great to see you.
3: Hey, Raymond, thank you.
1: Your earlier book, I'm So Glad You Were Born, was really a love letter from a parent to a child, and I know it had all kind of personal connections. Now you've taken that same spirit of gratitude and affection and turned it toward the country itself. What made you decide to write this love letter to America for kids?
3: Well, when I wrote the first book, it was really successful by the grace of God, and you know how our viewers are. They're so wonderful and devoted and loyal. So that book did really well, which made me thrilled, because that was a phrase that my mom would say, and she was dying at the time and she passed away, but she did see the success of that book because she would say that to us on our birthdays. I'm so glad you were born. You know, you have blessed my life. I'm so glad you were born. So now I say that to my daughter on her birthday, and I say it to pretty much everybody when it's their birthday, because we truly are so glad. These are people that have influenced our lives. And so to be able to say that about America, we are so glad you were born. We were so blessed to be born here, or to be American citizens and live here. And we have so many freedoms. And I didn't even, what did I do to deserve this? You know, I mean, I was just born into a family that has been here for generations.
1: Yeah. Yeah, and we're weeks away from America's 250th birthday. The book covers America's people, places, history, our values. For a child reading this, Ainsley, of 4 or 5, what's the essential thing about America's founding that you wanted to convey to them?
3: I want to tell them that in America, you can be anything that you want to be. And we were giving those rights, those God-given rights. Our founding fathers, when they wrote the Constitution, they wanted to make sure that you knew when you live in America, those rights are given to you by God. This is the greatest country ever created. And we are so blessed that God wanted us to be a part of it. Where in other countries, you can't go to the church you want to go to. You can't have a Bible. You can't talk about God. You can't talk about Jesus. But in America, you can. And those are rights that were given to us by God. And you can choose where you want to go, what you want to be without the government's approval. And so our founding fathers were writing this amazing constitution. They were so brilliant, but they loved the Lord too. And they knew that they were blessed. And so I want the children, when they read this book, to know that you have the right to vote for whoever you want to vote for. You have the right to say whatever you want to say, freedom of speech, freedom of religion. And in this country, whatever your dreams are, they can come true with hard work. Mm-hmm. And be grateful, Raymond.
1: Yeah.
3: Yeah.
1: Yeah, it's a joyous, beautiful, fun book. And it does, I think, lead them down that path of gratitude, and they're having a good time. It's laid out in rhyme. I want to give people a little sense of what the book looks like and how it reads. This is a little excerpt that we pulled. We plan a parade, a big celebration with bands, floats, and stars and stripe decorations. We'll line all the streets and we'll cheer and we'll wave for the land of the free and the home of the brave. Then we'll bang the drums loudly and blow the brass horn and shout to America, I'm so glad you were born. Ainsley, tell us a little about the illustrations, how you found Kim Barnes, who's your illustrator here. What did you want her to convey visually?
3: That's a great story, because when we wrote I'm So Glad You Were Born, my daughter was little and she helped decorate the little girls on all the pages and helped me pick out their clothes and what color she wanted the illustrator to make them. And she would change little things about some of the pages that she just wanted to look a little differently. And Kim was great about it. Kim Barnes is the illustrator. And so when we did the second book, we wanted it to be almost a series. You know, it's a new book with a message to America, but the same illustrator. And she's just a phenomenal illustrator. She's so talented. So each of the pictures, and the little girl that my daughter really relates to the most in the first book is also a part of this book. All the little characters are. And she said, Mama, that outfit that she's wearing, I wouldn't wear that now. So let's make that more adult or more queen-like. So she had a hand in that. And she picked out Kim Barnes. The way we did it is we put pictures out on the floor of all the different illustrators that were available at the time with the first book. Mm-hmm. And I told my daughter, you choose. What do you like the best? And she chose this illustrator because I wanted it. You know, as adults, we think we know what's best, but it's a children's book. Right. I want children to pick it up. I want children to be attracted to it. I want them to want to read it. So it was neat to have my daughter pick all of this out.
1: No, that's sweet. No, their input is critical. And in full disclosure, we share a publisher at Zonder Kids. I wrote a book on Thomas Edison and Tad Lincoln for them. And the thing I love about picture books is it allows generations to experience a story together, Ainsley. What do you want parents to share with those children as they're reading America, I'm So Glad You Were Born?
3: I want parents to know that we are bigger than the divide in this country, that we share something that is unique. We live in America and we live in an amazing country. And we are so blessed and fortunate that we no longer have a king, that we can create our own lives, that we can serve whichever God we want. My God is so important to me. So to be able to go to church and worship freely and be able to tell my daughter about it and work for a network. I mean, Raymond, you and I both are at Fox and we're able to talk about our faiths. We're able to talk about Jesus Christ. They've never told us not to. And if we were in another country and worked for a state-run television network, we wouldn't be able to say that. So I just want our children to know that we have men and women that are fighting for our country. We have police officers on the street that are willing to sacrifice so much for law and order and to make sure that we remain the greatest country in the world. And I can put my head on my pillow at night. My daughter can put her head on her pillow at night. And we can rest easy knowing that we're not about to be bombed, knowing that we're not about to be jerked out of our beds and thrown in prison because we have a Bible next to our bed. And we take it for granted. And I hope this book allows parents to be able to teach their children to always be grateful and thank those that have gotten us here.
1: Well, Ainsley, thank you so much for being here. The book is so sweet. America, I'm So Glad You Were Born by Ainsley Earhart from Zonderkids is available now at bookstores everywhere and online. Ainsley, have a wonderful book tour and we'll see you soon.
3: Thank you. Thank you so much. God bless you.
1: That is all the time we have for now. Be sure to catch us next week. Until then, we'll be scouting the world over for all that is seen and unseen. On behalf of the staff and crew of EWTN News, thank you for watching. I'm Raymond Arroyo. Bye now.
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5: 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Jonathan Rumi, Margaret Colan, Patricia Heaton, David Henry.
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8: Good evening. You're tuned to the Station of the Cross, and this is the Family Rosary for Peace. The Family Rosary for Peace was begun in 1950 by Monsignor Joseph Cerenconi to invite people near and far to pray the rosary together for peace in our world and within our families. And now, from the Station of the Cross in Rochester, New York, the Family Rosary for Peace.
9: In the name of the Father, and of the Son, and of the Holy Spirit, amen. I believe in God, the Father Almighty, creator of heaven and earth, and in Jesus Christ, his only Son, our Lord, who was conceived by the Holy Spirit, born of the Virgin Mary, suffered under Pontius Pilate, was crucified, died, and was buried. He descended into hell. The third day he arose again from the dead. He ascended into heaven, sits at the right hand of God, the Father Almighty. From thence he shall come to judge the living and the dead.
10: I believe in the Holy Spirit, the Holy Catholic Church, the communion of saints, the forgiveness of sins, the resurrection of the body, and life everlasting. Amen.
9: Our Father, who art in heaven, hallowed be thy name. Thy kingdom come, thy will be done on earth as it is in heaven.
10: Give us this day our daily bread, and forgive us our trespasses, as we forgive those who trespass against us. And lead us not into temptation, but deliver us from evil. Amen.
9: Hail Mary, full of grace, the Lord is with thee. Blessed art thou among women, and blessed is the fruit of thy womb, Jesus.
10: Holy Mary, Mother of God, pray for us sinners now and at the hour of our death. Amen.
9: Hail Mary, full of grace, the Lord is with thee. Blessed art thou among women, and blessed is the fruit of thy womb, Jesus.
10: Holy Mary, Mother of God, pray for us sinners now and at the hour of our death. Amen.
9: Hail Mary, full of grace, the Lord is with thee. Blessed art thou among women, and blessed is the fruit of thy womb, Jesus.
10: Holy Mary, Mother of God, pray for us sinners now and at the hour of our death. Amen.
9: Glory be to the Father, and to the Son, and to the Holy Spirit.
10: As it was in the beginning, is now, and ever shall be, world without end. Amen.
11: The five luminous mysteries of the Most Holy Rosary. The first luminous mystery is the baptism in the Jordan.
9: Our Father, who art in heaven, hallowed be thy name. Thy kingdom come, thy will be done on earth as it is in heaven.
10: Give us this day our daily bread, and forgive us our trespasses, as we forgive those who trespass against us. And lead us not into temptation, but deliver us from evil. Amen.
9: Hail Mary, full of grace, the Lord is with thee. Blessed art thou among women, and blessed is the fruit of thy womb, Jesus.
10: Holy Mary, Mother of God, pray for us sinners now and at the hour of our death. Amen.
9: Hail Mary, full of grace, the Lord is with thee. Blessed art thou among women, and blessed is the fruit of thy womb, Jesus.
10: Holy Mary, Mother of God, pray for us sinners now and at the hour of our death. Amen.
9: Hail Mary, full of grace, the Lord is with thee. Blessed art thou among women, and blessed is the fruit of thy womb, Jesus.
10: Holy Mary, Mother of God, pray for us sinners now and at the hour of our death. Amen.
9: Hail Mary, full of grace, the Lord is with thee. Blessed art thou among women, and blessed is the fruit of thy womb, Jesus.
10: Holy Mary, Mother of God, pray for us sinners now and at the hour of our death. Amen.
9: Hail Mary, full of grace, the Lord is with thee. Blessed art thou among women, and blessed is the fruit of thy womb, Jesus.
10: Holy Mary, Mother of God, pray for us sinners now and at the hour of our death. Amen.
9: Hail Mary, full of grace, the Lord is with thee. Blessed art thou among women, and blessed is the fruit of thy womb, Jesus.
10: Holy Mary, Mother of God, pray for us sinners now and at the hour of our death. Amen.
9: Hail Mary, full of grace, the Lord is with thee. Blessed art thou among women, and blessed is the fruit of thy womb, Jesus.
10: Holy Mary, Mother of God, pray for us sinners now and at the hour of our death. Amen.
9: Hail Mary, full of grace, the Lord is with thee. Blessed art thou among women, and blessed is the fruit of thy womb, Jesus.
10: Holy Mary, Mother of God, pray for us sinners now and at the hour of our death. Amen.
9: Hail Mary, full of grace, the Lord is with thee. Blessed art thou among women, and blessed is the fruit of thy womb, Jesus.
10: Holy Mary, Mother of God, pray for us sinners now and at the hour of our death. Amen.
9: Hail Mary, full of grace, the Lord is with thee. Blessed art thou among women, and blessed is the fruit of thy womb, Jesus.
10: Holy Mary, Mother of God, pray for us sinners now and at the hour of our death. Amen.
9: Glory be to the Father, and to the Son, and to the Holy Spirit.
10: As it was in the beginning, is now, and ever shall be, world without end. Amen.
9: O my Jesus,
10: forgive us our sins, save us from the fire of hell, and lead all souls to heaven, especially those most in need of thy mercy.
11: The second luminous mystery, the wedding at Cana.
9: Our Father who art in heaven, hallowed be thy name. Thy kingdom come, thy will be done on earth as it is in heaven.
10: Give us this day our daily bread, and forgive us our trespasses, as we forgive those who trespass against us. And lead us not into temptation, but deliver us from evil. Amen.
9: Hail Mary, full of grace, the Lord is with thee. Blessed art thou among women, and blessed is the fruit of thy womb, Jesus.
10: Holy Mary, Mother of God, pray for us sinners now and at the hour of our death. Amen.
9: Hail Mary, full of grace, the Lord is with thee. Blessed art thou among women, and blessed is the fruit of thy womb, Jesus.
10: Holy Mary, Mother of God, pray for us sinners now and at the hour of our death. Amen.
9: Hail Mary, full of grace, the Lord is with thee. Blessed art thou among women, and blessed is the fruit of thy womb, Jesus.
10: Holy Mary, Mother of God, pray for us sinners now and at the hour of our death. Amen.
9: Hail Mary, full of grace, the Lord is with thee. Blessed art thou among women, and blessed is the fruit of thy womb, Jesus.
10: Holy Mary, Mother of God, pray for us sinners now and at the hour of our death. Amen.
9: Hail Mary, full of grace, the Lord is with thee. Blessed art thou among women, and blessed is the fruit of thy womb, Jesus.
10: Holy Mary, Mother of God, pray for us sinners now and at the hour of our death. Amen.
9: Hail Mary, full of grace, the Lord is with thee. Blessed art thou among women, and blessed is the fruit of thy womb, Jesus.
10: Holy Mary, Mother of God, pray for us sinners now and at the hour of our death. Amen.
9: Hail Mary, full of grace, the Lord is with thee. Blessed art thou among women, and blessed is the fruit of thy womb, Jesus.
10: Holy Mary, Mother of God, pray for us sinners now and at the hour of our death. Amen.
9: Hail Mary, full of grace, the Lord is with thee. Blessed art thou among women, and blessed is the fruit of thy womb, Jesus.
10: Holy Mary, Mother of God, pray for us sinners now and at the hour of our death. Amen.
9: Hail Mary, full of grace, the Lord is with thee. Blessed art thou among women, and blessed is the fruit of thy womb, Jesus.
10: Holy Mary, Mother of God, pray for us sinners now and at the hour of our death. Amen.
9: Hail Mary, full of grace, the Lord is with thee. Blessed art thou among women, and blessed is the fruit of thy womb, Jesus.
10: Holy Mary, Mother of God, pray for us sinners now and at the hour of our death. Amen.
9: Glory be to the Father, and to the Son, and to the Holy Spirit.
10: As it was in the beginning, is now, and ever shall be, world without end. Amen.
9: O my Jesus,
10: forgive us our sins, save us from the fire of hell, and lead all souls to heaven, especially those most in need of thy mercy.
11: The third luminous mystery, the proclamation of the kingdom.
9: Our Father who art in heaven, hallowed be thy name. Thy kingdom come, thy will be done on earth as it is in heaven.
10: Give us this day our daily bread, and forgive us our trespasses, as we forgive those who trespass against us. and lead us not into temptation, but deliver us from evil. Amen.
9: Hail Mary, full of grace, the Lord is with thee. Blessed art thou among women, and blessed is the fruit of thy womb, Jesus.
10: Holy Mary, Mother of God, pray for us sinners now and at the hour of our death. Amen.
9: Hail Mary, full of grace, the Lord is with thee. Blessed art thou among women, and blessed is the fruit of thy womb, Jesus.
10: Holy Mary, Mother of God, pray for us sinners now and at the hour of our death. Amen.
9: Hail Mary, full of grace, the Lord is with thee. Blessed art thou among women, and blessed is the fruit of thy womb, Jesus.
10: Holy Mary, Mother of God, pray for us sinners now and at the hour of our death. Amen.
9: Hail Mary, full of grace, the Lord is with thee. Blessed art thou among women, and blessed is the fruit of thy womb, Jesus.
10: Holy Mary, Mother of God, pray for us sinners now and at the hour of our death. Amen.
9: Hail Mary, full of grace, the Lord is with thee. Blessed art thou among women, and blessed is the fruit of thy womb, Jesus.
10: Holy Mary, Mother of God, pray for us sinners now and at the hour of our death. Amen.
9: Hail Mary, full of grace, the Lord is with thee. Blessed art thou among women, and blessed is the fruit of thy womb, Jesus.
10: Holy Mary, Mother of God, pray for us sinners now and at the hour of our death. Amen.
9: Hail Mary, full of grace, the Lord is with thee. Blessed art thou among women, and blessed is the fruit of thy womb, Jesus.
10: Holy Mary, Mother of God, pray for us sinners now and at the hour of our death. Amen.
9: Hail Mary, full of grace, the Lord is with thee. Blessed art thou among women, and blessed is the fruit of thy womb, Jesus.
10: Holy Mary, Mother of God, pray for us sinners now and at the hour of our death. Amen.
9: Hail Mary, full of grace, the Lord is with thee. Blessed art thou among women, and blessed is the fruit of thy womb, Jesus.
10: Holy Mary, Mother of God, pray for us sinners now and at the hour of our death. Amen.
9: Hail Mary, full of grace, the Lord is with thee. Blessed art thou among women, and blessed is the fruit of thy womb, Jesus.
10: Holy Mary, Mother of God, pray for us sinners now and at the hour of our death. Amen.
9: Glory be to the Father, and to the Son, and to the Holy Spirit.
10: As it was in the beginning, is now, and ever shall be, world without end. Amen.
9: O my Jesus,
10: forgive us our sins, save us from the fire of hell, and lead all souls to heaven, especially those most in need of thy mercy.
11: The fourth luminous mystery, the Transfiguration.
9: Our Father who art in heaven, hallowed be thy name. Thy kingdom come, thy will be done on earth as it is in heaven.
10: Give us this day our daily bread, and forgive us our trespasses, as we forgive those who trespass against us. And lead us not into temptation, but deliver us from evil. Amen.
9: Hail Mary, full of grace, the Lord is with thee. Blessed art thou among women, and blessed is the fruit of thy womb, Jesus.
10: Holy Mary, Mother of God, pray for us sinners now and at the hour of our death. Amen.
9: Hail Mary, full of grace, the Lord is with thee. Blessed art thou among women, and blessed is the fruit of thy womb, Jesus.
10: Holy Mary, Mother of God, pray for us sinners now and at the hour of our death. Amen.
9: Hail Mary, full of grace, the Lord is with thee. Blessed art thou among women, and blessed is the fruit of thy womb, Jesus.
10: Holy Mary, Mother of God, pray for us sinners now and at the hour of our death. Amen.
9: Hail Mary, full of grace, the Lord is with thee. Blessed art thou among women, and blessed is the fruit of thy womb, Jesus.
10: Holy Mary, Mother of God, pray for us sinners now and at the hour of our death. Amen.
9: Hail Mary, full of grace, the Lord is with thee. Blessed art thou among women, and blessed is the fruit of thy womb, Jesus.
10: Holy Mary, Mother of God, pray for us sinners now and at the hour of our death. Amen.
9: Hail Mary, full of grace, the Lord is with thee. Blessed art thou among women, and blessed is the fruit of thy womb, Jesus.
10: Holy Mary, Mother of God, pray for us sinners now and at the hour of our death. Amen.
9: Hail Mary, full of grace, the Lord is with thee. Blessed art thou among women, and blessed is the fruit of thy womb, Jesus.
10: Holy Mary, Mother of God, pray for us sinners now and at the hour of our death. Amen.
9: Hail Mary, full of grace, the Lord is with thee. Blessed art thou among women, and blessed is the fruit of thy womb, Jesus.
10: Holy Mary, Mother of God, pray for us sinners now and at the hour of our death. Amen.
9: Hail Mary, full of grace, the Lord is with thee. Blessed art thou among women, and blessed is the fruit of thy womb, Jesus.
10: Holy Mary, Mother of God, pray for us sinners now and at the hour of our death. Amen.
9: Hail Mary, full of grace, the Lord is with thee. Blessed art thou among women, and blessed is the fruit of thy womb, Jesus.
10: Holy Mary, Mother of God, pray for us sinners now and at the hour of our death. Amen.
9: Glory be to the Father, and to the Son, and to the Holy Spirit.
10: As it was in the beginning, is now, and ever shall be, world without end. Amen.
9: O my Jesus. Jesus.
10: Forgive us our sins, save us from the fire of hell, and lead all souls to heaven, especially those most in need of thy mercy.
11: The fifth luminous mystery, the institution of the Eucharist.
9: Our Father who art in heaven, hallowed be thy name. Thy kingdom come, thy will be done on earth as it is in heaven.
10: Give us this day our daily bread, and forgive us our trespasses, as we forgive those who trespass against us. And lead us not into temptation, but deliver us from evil. Amen.
9: Hail Mary, full of grace, the Lord is with thee. Blessed art thou among women, and blessed is the fruit of thy womb, Jesus.
10: Holy Mary, Mother of God, pray for us sinners now and at the hour of our death. Amen.
9: Hail Mary, full of grace, the Lord is with thee. Blessed art thou among women, and blessed is the fruit of thy womb, Jesus.
10: Holy Mary, Mother of God, pray for us sinners now and at the hour of our death. Amen.
9: Hail Mary, full of grace, the Lord is with thee. Blessed art thou among women, and blessed is the fruit of thy womb, Jesus.
10: Holy Mary, Mother of God, pray for us sinners now and at the hour of our death. Amen.
9: Hail Mary, full of grace, the Lord is with thee. Blessed art thou among women, and blessed is the fruit of thy womb, Jesus.
10: Holy Mary, Mother of God, pray for us sinners now and at the hour of our death. Amen.
9: Hail Mary, full of grace, the Lord is with thee. Blessed art thou among women, and blessed is the fruit of thy womb, Jesus.
10: Holy Mary, Mother of God, pray for us sinners now and at the hour of our death. Amen.
9: Hail Mary, full of grace, the Lord is with thee. Blessed art thou among women, and blessed is the fruit of thy womb, Jesus.
10: Holy Mary, Mother of God, pray for us sinners now and at the hour of our death. Amen.
9: Hail Mary, full of grace, the Lord is with thee. Blessed art thou among women, and blessed is the fruit of thy womb, Jesus.
10: Holy Mary, Mother of God, pray for us sinners now and at the hour of our death. Amen.
9: Hail Mary, full of grace, the Lord is with thee. Blessed art thou among women, and blessed is the fruit of thy womb, Jesus.
10: Holy Mary, Mother of God, pray for us sinners now and at the hour of our death. Amen.
9: Hail Mary, full of grace, the Lord is with thee. Blessed art thou among women, and blessed is the fruit of thy womb, Jesus.
10: Holy Mary, Mother of God, pray for us sinners now and at the hour of our death. Amen.
9: Hail Mary, full of grace, the Lord is with thee. Blessed art thou among women, and blessed is the fruit of thy womb, Jesus.
10: Holy Mary, Mother of God, pray for us sinners now and at the hour of our death. Amen.
9: Glory be to the Father, and to the Son, and to the Holy Spirit.
10: As it was in the beginning, is now, and ever shall be, world without end. Amen.
9: O my Jesus,
10: forgive us our sins, save us from the fire of hell, and lead all souls to heaven, especially those most in need of thy mercy.
9: Hail, Holy Queen, Mother of Mercy, our life, our sweetness, and our hope. To thee do we cry, poor banished children of Eve. To thee do we send up our sighs, mourning and weeping in this valley of tears. Turn then, most gracious Advocate, thine eyes of mercy toward us, and after this our exile, show unto us the blessed fruit of thy womb, Jesus. O clement, O loving, O sweet Virgin Mary, pray for us, O Holy Mother of God,
10: that we may be made worthy of the promises of Christ.
9: Let us pray. O God, whose only begotten Son, by his life, death, and resurrection, has purchased for us the rewards of eternal life, grant, we beseech thee, that while meditating on these mysteries in the most holy rosary of the Blessed Virgin Mary, we may both imitate what they contain and obtain what they promise, through the same Christ our Lord.
10: Amen.
9: Good night, and God bless you.

This has been a special presentation of the Station of the Cross. If you enjoyed this evening's Family Rosary for Peace, please contact the Family Rosary for Peace at 585-254-7170 or by mail at 7 Austin Street, Rochester, New York, 14606. 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
1: Welcome to The Rosary is a Place with Father Benedict Rochelle and Simonetta.
2: The luminous mysteries of the Rosary were introduced to the Catholic world by Pope John Paul II in the year of the Rosary, which began in October of 2002. The Holy Father wanted us, within the place of the Rosary, to meditate on the principal events in the life of our Lord Jesus Christ. The joyful mysteries present his life only up to his youth, and the sorrowful mysteries his life after his condemnation to death. But the glorious 3 years, filled with miracles and teachings, with the Sermon on the Mount, with the establishment of the Eucharist, with the Last Supper, these were not in the Rosary. And so we have this beautiful opportunity now to turn our thoughts, as we recite the luminous mysteries, to the life of our Lord, his public life, when he brought the salvation of the world to the human.

0: the name of the Father, and of the Son, and of the Holy Spirit. Amen. I believe in God, the Father Almighty, creator of heaven and earth, and in Jesus Christ, his only Son, our Lord, who was conceived by the Holy Spirit, born of the Virgin Mary, suffered under Pontius Pilate, was crucified, died, and was buried. He descended into hell. The third day he rose again from the dead, and he ascended into heaven, and is seated at the right hand of God, the Father Almighty, from whence he shall come to judge the living and the dead.
1: I believe in the Holy Spirit, the Holy Catholic Church, the communion of saints, the forgiveness of sins, the resurrection of the body, and life everlasting. Amen.

0: blessed art thou amongst women, and blessed is the fruit of thy womb, Jesus.
1: Holy Mary, Mother of God, pray for us sinners, now and at the hour of our death. Amen.
0: Hail Mary, full of grace, the Lord is with thee. Blessed art thou amongst women, and blessed is the fruit of thy womb, Jesus.
1: Holy Mary, Mother of God, pray for us sinners, now and at the hour of our death. Amen.
0: Hail Mary, full of grace, the Lord is with thee. Blessed art thou amongst women, and blessed is the fruit of thy womb, Jesus.
1: Holy Mary, Mother of God, pray for us sinners, now and at the hour of our death. Amen.
0: Glory be to the Father, and to the Son, and to the Holy Spirit.
1: As it was in the beginning, is

0: first luminous mystery is the baptism of our Lord. Our Father, who art in heaven, hallowed be thy name. Thy kingdom come, thy will be done, on earth as it is in heaven.
1: Give us this day our daily bread, and forgive us our trespasses, as we forgive those who trespass against us. And lead us not into temptation, but deliver us from evil. Amen.
0: Hail Mary, full of grace, the Lord is with thee. Blessed art thou amongst women, and blessed is the fruit of thy womb, Jesus.
1: Holy Mary, Mother of God, pray for us sinners, now and at the hour of our death. Amen.
0: Hail Mary, full of grace, the Lord is with thee. Blessed art thou amongst women, and blessed is the fruit of thy womb, Jesus.
1: Holy Mary, Mother of God, pray for us sinners, now and at the hour of our death. Amen.
0: Hail Mary, full of grace, the Lord is with thee. Blessed art thou amongst women, and blessed is the fruit of thy womb, Jesus.
1: Holy Mary, Mother of God, pray for us sinners, now and at the hour of our death. Amen.
0: Hail Mary, full of grace, the Lord is with thee. Blessed art thou amongst women, and blessed is the fruit of thy womb, Jesus.
1: Holy Mary, Mother of God, pray for us sinners, now and at the hour of our death. Amen.
0: Hail Mary, full of grace, the Lord is with thee. Blessed art thou amongst women, and blessed is the fruit of thy womb, Jesus.
1: Holy Mary, Mother of God, pray for us sinners, now and at the hour of our death. Amen.
0: Hail Mary, full of grace, the Lord is with thee. Blessed art thou amongst women, and blessed is the fruit of thy womb, Jesus.
1: Holy Mary, Mother of God, pray for us sinners, now and at the hour of our death. Amen.
0: Hail Mary, full of grace, the Lord is with thee. Blessed art thou amongst women, and blessed is the fruit of thy womb, Jesus.
1: Holy Mary, Mother of God, pray for us sinners, now and at the hour of our death. Amen.
0: Hail Mary, full of grace, the Lord is with thee. Blessed art thou amongst women, and blessed is the fruit of thy womb, Jesus.
1: Holy Mary, Mother of God, pray for us sinners, now and at the hour of our death. Amen.
0: Hail Mary, full of grace, the Lord is with thee. Blessed art thou amongst women, and blessed is the fruit of thy womb, Jesus.
1: Holy Mary, Mother of God, pray for us sinners, now and at the hour of our death. Amen.
0: Hail Mary, full of grace, the Lord is with thee. Blessed art thou amongst women, and blessed is the fruit of thy womb, Jesus.
1: Holy Mary, Mother of God, pray for us sinners, now and at the hour of our death. Amen.
0: Glory be to the Father, and to the Son, and to the Holy Spirit.
1: As it was in the beginning, is now, and ever shall be, world without end. Amen.
0: O my Jesus,
1: forgive us our sins.
0: Save us from the
1: fires of hell.
0: Bring all souls to heaven,
1: especially those in most need of thy mercy.
0: The second luminous mystery, the marriage feast of Cana.

0: heaven, hallowed be thy name. Thy kingdom come, thy will be done, on earth as it is in heaven.
1: Give us this day our daily bread, and forgive us our trespasses, as we forgive those who trespass against us. And lead us not into temptation, but deliver us from evil. Amen.
0: Hail Mary, full of grace, the Lord is with thee. Blessed art thou amongst women, and blessed is the fruit of thy womb, Jesus.
1: Holy Mary, Mother of God, pray for us sinners, now and at the hour of our death. Amen.
0: Hail Mary, full of grace, the Lord is with thee. Blessed art thou amongst women, and blessed is the fruit of thy womb, Jesus.
1: Holy Mary, Mother of God, pray for us sinners, now and at the hour of our death. Amen.
0: Hail Mary, full of grace, the Lord is with thee. Blessed art thou amongst women, and blessed is the fruit of thy womb, Jesus.
1: Holy Mary, Mother of God, pray for us sinners, now and at the hour of our death. Amen.
0: Hail Mary, full of grace, the Lord is with thee. Blessed art thou amongst women, and blessed is the fruit of thy womb, Jesus.
1: Holy Mary, Mother of God, pray for us sinners, now and at the hour of our death. Amen.
0: Hail Mary, full of grace, the Lord is with thee. Blessed art thou amongst women, and blessed is the fruit of thy womb, Jesus.
1: Holy Mary, Mother of God, pray for us sinners, now and at the hour of our death. Amen.
0: Hail Mary, full of grace, the Lord is with thee. Blessed art thou amongst women, and blessed is the fruit of thy womb, Jesus.
1: Holy Mary, Mother of God, pray for us sinners, now and at the hour of our death. Amen.
0: Hail Mary, full of grace, the Lord is with thee. Blessed art thou amongst women, and blessed is the fruit of thy womb, Jesus.
1: Holy Mary, Mother of God, pray for us sinners, now and at the hour of our death. Amen.
0: Hail Mary, full of grace, the Lord is with thee. Blessed art thou amongst women, and blessed is the fruit of thy womb, Jesus.
1: Holy Mary, Mother of God, pray for us sinners now and at the hour of our death. Amen.
0: Hail Mary, full of grace, the Lord is with thee. Blessed art thou amongst women, and blessed is the fruit of thy womb, Jesus.
1: Holy Mary, Mother of God, pray for us sinners now and at the hour of our death. Amen.
0: Hail Mary, full of grace, the Lord is with thee. Blessed art thou amongst women, and blessed is the fruit of thy womb, Jesus.
1: Holy Mary, Mother of God, pray for us sinners, now and at the hour of our death. Amen.
0: Glory be to the Father, and to the Son, and to the Holy Spirit.
1: As it was in the beginning, is now, and ever shall be, world without end. Amen.
0: O my Jesus, forgive us our sins. Save us from the fires of hell.
1: Bring all souls to heaven, especially those in most need of thy mercy.
0: The third luminous mystery, the proclamation of the kingdom and the forgiveness of sins. Our Father, who art in heaven, hallowed be thy name. Thy kingdom come, thy will be done, on earth as it is in heaven.
1: Give us this day our daily bread, and forgive us our trespasses, as we forgive those who trespass against us. And lead us not into temptation, but deliver us from evil. Amen.
0: Hail Mary, full of grace, the Lord is with thee. Blessed art thou amongst women, and blessed is the fruit of thy womb, Jesus.
1: Holy Mary, Mother of God, pray for us sinners, now and at the hour of our death. Amen.
0: Hail Mary, full of grace, the Lord is with thee. Blessed art thou amongst women, and blessed is the fruit of thy womb, Jesus.
1: Holy Mary, Mother of God, pray for us sinners, now and at the hour of our death. Amen.
0: Hail Mary, full of grace, the Lord is with thee. Blessed art thou amongst women, and blessed is the fruit of thy womb, Jesus.
1: Holy Mary, Mother of God, pray for us sinners, now and at the hour of our death. Amen.
0: Hail Mary, full of grace, the Lord is with thee. Blessed art thou amongst women, and blessed is the fruit of thy womb, Jesus.
1: Holy Mary, Mother of God, pray for us sinners now and at the hour of our death. Amen.
0: Hail Mary, full of grace, the Lord is with thee. Blessed art thou amongst women, and blessed is the fruit of thy womb, Jesus.
1: Holy Mary, Mother of God, pray for us sinners now and at the hour of our death. Amen.
0: Hail Mary, full of grace, the Lord is with thee. Blessed art thou amongst women, and blessed is the fruit of thy womb, Jesus.
1: Holy Mary, Mother of God, pray for us sinners, now and at the hour of our death. Amen.
0: Hail Mary, full of grace, the Lord is with thee. Blessed art thou amongst women, and blessed is the fruit of thy womb, Jesus.
1: Holy Mary, Mother of God, pray for us sinners, now and at the hour of our death. Amen.
0: Hail Mary, full of grace, the Lord is with thee. Blessed art thou amongst women, and blessed is the fruit of thy womb, Jesus.
1: Holy Mary, Mother of God, pray for us sinners, now and at the hour of our death. Amen.
0: Hail Mary, full of grace, the Lord is with thee. Blessed art thou amongst women, and blessed is the fruit of thy womb, Jesus.
1: Holy Mary, Mother of God, pray for us sinners, now and at the hour of our death. Amen.
0: Hail Mary, full of grace, the Lord is with thee. Blessed art thou amongst women, and blessed is the fruit of thy womb, Jesus.
1: Holy Mary, Mother of God, pray for us sinners, now and at the hour of our death. Amen.
0: Glory be to the Father, and to the Son, and to the Holy Spirit.
1: As it was in the beginning, is now, and ever shall be, world without end. Amen.
0: O my Jesus, forgive us our sins, save us from the fires of hell, bring all souls to heaven, especially those in most need of thy mercy.

0: fourth luminous mystery, the Transfiguration. Our Father, who art in heaven, hallowed be thy name. Thy kingdom come, thy will be done, on earth as it is in heaven.
1: Give us this day our daily bread, and forgive us our trespasses, as we forgive those who trespass against us. And lead us not into temptation, but deliver us from evil. Amen.
0: Hail Mary, full of grace, the Lord is with thee. Blessed art thou amongst women, and blessed is the fruit of thy womb, Jesus.
1: Holy Mary, Mother of God, pray for us sinners, now and at the hour of our death. Amen.
0: Hail Mary, full of grace, the Lord is with thee. Blessed art thou amongst women, and blessed is the fruit of thy womb, Jesus.
1: Holy Mary, Mother of God, pray for us sinners, now and at the hour of our death. Amen.
0: Hail Mary, full of grace, the Lord is with thee. Blessed art thou amongst women, and blessed is the fruit of thy womb, Jesus.
1: Holy Mary, Mother of God, pray for us sinners, now and at the hour of our death. Amen.
0: Hail Mary, full of grace, the Lord is with thee. Blessed art thou amongst women, and blessed is the fruit of thy womb, Jesus.
1: Holy Mary, Mother of God, pray for us sinners, now and at the hour of our death. Amen.
0: Hail Mary, full of grace, the Lord is with thee. Blessed art thou amongst women, and blessed is the fruit of thy womb, Jesus.
1: Holy Mary, Mother of God, pray for us sinners, now and at the hour of our death. Amen.
0: Hail Mary, full of grace, the Lord is with thee. Blessed art thou amongst women, and blessed is the fruit of thy womb, Jesus.
1: Holy Mary, Mother of God, pray for us sinners, now and at the hour of our death. Amen.
0: Hail Mary, full of grace, the Lord is with thee. Blessed art thou amongst women, and blessed is the fruit of thy womb, Jesus.
1: Holy Mary, Mother of God, pray for us sinners, now and at the hour of our death. Amen.
0: Hail Mary, full of grace, the Lord is with thee. Blessed art thou amongst women, and blessed is the fruit of thy womb, Jesus.
1: Holy Mary, Mother of God, pray for us sinners, now and at the hour of our death. Amen.
0: Hail Mary, full of grace, the Lord is with thee. Blessed art thou amongst women, and blessed is the fruit of thy womb, Jesus.
1: Holy Mary, Mother of God, pray for us sinners, now and at the hour of our death. Amen.
0: Hail Mary, full of grace, the Lord is with thee. Blessed art thou amongst women, and blessed is the fruit of thy womb, Jesus.
1: Holy Mary, Mother of God, pray for us sinners, now and at the hour of our death. Amen.
0: Glory be to the Father, and to the Son, and to the Holy Spirit.
1: As it was in the beginning, is now, and ever shall be, world without end. Amen.
2: O my Jesus, forgive us our sins, save us from the fires of hell, bring all souls to heaven, especially those in most need of thy mercy.
0: The fifth luminous mystery, the establishment of the Holy Eucharist. The Eucharist is a marvelous and most powerful mystery that binds together the life of the Christian. There, at the Last Supper, to the amazement and puzzlement of the apostles, Jesus takes the bread and wine and says, "This is my body, this is my blood." It is so great a mystery that even to this day, it goes quite beyond the human mind. But it gives us a living memorial every day of the death of our Savior on the cross. It gives us, for our own spiritual nourishment, the body and blood of Christ, the bread of life, the bread of angels. And finally, it gives us his presence and his body and blood. Christ is present everywhere in the world. He's present where two or three are gathered in his name. But in a most unusual and miraculous presence, he is with us in the Eucharist, not only as Son of God, but as Son of Mary, in his flesh and blood. should ask our Blessed Lady, who is the mother of that flesh and blood, properly called Our Lady of the Holy Eucharist. We should ask her intercession that each day we will grow more deeply in gratitude and belief before the mystery of the Holy Eucharist of our Lord Jesus Christ. Our Father, who art in heaven, hallowed be thy name. Thy kingdom come, thy will be done, on earth as it is in heaven.
1: Give us this day our daily bread, and forgive us our trespasses, as we forgive those who trespass against us. And lead us not into temptation, but deliver us from evil. Amen.
0: Hail Mary, full of grace, the Lord is with thee. Blessed art thou amongst women, and blessed is the fruit of thy womb, Jesus.
1: Holy Mary, Mother of God, pray for us sinners, now and at the hour of our death. Amen.
0: Hail Mary, full of grace, the Lord is with thee. Blessed art thou amongst women, and blessed is the fruit of thy womb, Jesus.
1: Holy Mary, Mother of God, pray for us sinners, now and at the hour of our death. Amen.
0: Hail Mary, full of grace, the Lord is with thee. Blessed art thou amongst women, and blessed is the fruit of thy womb, Jesus.
1: Holy Mary, Mother of God, pray for us sinners, now and at the hour of our death. Amen.
0: Hail Mary, full of grace, the Lord is with thee. Blessed art thou amongst women, and blessed is the fruit of thy womb, Jesus.
1: Holy Mary, Mother of God, pray for us sinners, now and at the hour of our death. Amen.
0: Hail Mary, full of grace, the Lord is with thee. Blessed art thou amongst women, and blessed is the fruit of thy womb, Jesus.
1: Holy Mary, Mother of God, pray for us sinners, now and at the hour of our death. Amen.
0: Hail Mary, full of grace, the Lord is with thee. Blessed art thou amongst women, and blessed is the fruit of thy womb, Jesus.
1: Holy Mary, Mother of God, pray for us sinners, now and at the hour of our death. Amen.
0: Hail Mary, full of grace, the Lord is with thee. Blessed art thou amongst women, and blessed is the fruit of thy womb, Jesus.
1: Holy Mary, Mother of God, pray for us sinners, now and at the hour of our death. Amen.
0: Hail Mary, full of grace, the Lord is with thee. Blessed art thou amongst women, and blessed is the fruit of thy womb, Jesus.
1: Holy Mary, Mother of God, pray for us sinners, now and at the hour of our death. Amen.
0: Hail Mary, full of grace, the Lord is with thee. Blessed art thou amongst women, and blessed is the fruit of thy womb, Jesus.
1: Holy Mary, Mother of God, pray for us sinners, now and at the hour of our death. Amen.
0: Hail Mary, full of grace, the Lord is with thee. Blessed art thou amongst women, and blessed is the fruit of thy womb, Jesus.
1: Holy Mary, Mother of God, pray for us sinners, now and at the hour of our death. Amen.
0: Glory be to the Father, and to the Son, and to the Holy Spirit.
1: As it was in the beginning, is now, and ever shall be, world without end. Amen.
0: O my Jesus, forgive us our sins, save us from the fires of hell,
1: bring all souls to heaven, especially those in most need of thy mercy.
0: Hail, Holy Queen, Mother of mercy, our life, our sweetness, and our hope. To thee do we cry, poor banished children of Eve. To thee do we send up our sighs, mourning and weeping in this valley of tears. Turn then, most gracious Advocate, thine eyes of mercy toward us, and after this our exile, show unto us the blessed fruit of thy womb, Jesus. O clement, O loving, O sweet Virgin Mary, pray for us, O Holy Mother of God,
1: that we may be made worthy of the promises of Christ.
0: Let us pray. O God, whose only begotten Son, by his life, death, and resurrection, has purchased for us the rewards of eternal life, grant we beseech thee that meditating on these mysteries of the Most Holy Rosary of the Blessed Virgin Mary, we may imitate what they contain and obtain what they promise through the same Christ our Lord. Amen. divine assistance remain always with us. And may the souls of the faithful departed, through the mercy of God, rest in peace. Amen. May the Holy Virgin bless you.
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5: 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On May 14th, we celebrate the Feast of St. Boniface of Tarsus, Martyr. Boniface was a Roman of the early 4th century who was fond of many material vices but maintained a great sense of generosity and charity, often spending his money as freely on the poor as on himself. He served as steward to a young noblewoman named Aglaia, and as both were attractive and equally prone to indulgence, they soon began an affair. When her conscience finally began to sting, by the grace of God, Aglaia commanded Boniface to seek out relics of some of the Christian martyrs to aid them in striving to live more virtuously. Boniface, similarly inspired to amend his life, soon found himself in Tarsus, where the Christians were being actively persecuted. Seeing the horrible tortures they suffered, the generous heart of Boniface was roused, and he boldly stepped forward to encourage the martyrs. He was immediately arrested, and when he zealously proclaimed himself a Christian, he shared in the excruciating torments, praising God throughout, until he was finally beheaded. At his death, an earthquake shook the city, inspiring many pagans to convert. Aglaia rejoiced when she discovered her former lover's glorious fate, and after building a chapel in Rome for his relics, she lived a life of great penance and holiness. Also honored on this day are the Apostle St. Matthias in the modern calendar, Saints Victor and Corona, Pope St. Paschal I, St. Carthage, and many other martyrs, confessors, and holy virgins. For more about the saints and seasons of the Catholic Church, visit thestationofthecross.com/saints and seasons.

0: 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While we strive to be good people, one decision of ours has the potential to echo throughout the years. And today's readings give us examples.
1: Hi, my name is Father Mike Schmitz, and you're listening to The Bible in a Year, where we encounter God's voice and live life through the lens of Scripture. Using the Great Adventure Bible timeline, we'll read all the way from Genesis to Revelation, discovering how the story of salvation unfolds and how we fit into that story today. The Great Adventure Bible timeline was developed by Jeff Cavins and is provided by Ascension, who produced and funded this program. It is day 134. We are reading from 2 Samuel chapter 16, also 1 Chronicles chapter 21, and we're praying Psalm 15. Second book of Samuel, chapter 16. David meets Ziba. When David had passed a little beyond the summit, Ziba, the servant of Mephibosheth, met him with a couple of donkeys saddled, bearing 200 loaves of bread, 100 bunches of raisins, 100 of summer fruits, and a skin of wine. And the king said to Ziba, "Why have you brought these?" Ziba answered, "The donkeys are for the king's household to ride on, the bread and summer fruit for the young men to eat, and the wine for those who faint in the wilderness to drink." And the king said, "And where is your master's son?" Ziba said to the king, "Behold, he remains in Jerusalem, for he said, 'Today the house of Israel will give me back the kingdom of my father.'" Then the king said to Ziba, "Behold, all that belonged to Mephibosheth is now yours." And Ziba said, "I do obeisance. Let me ever find favor in your sight, my lord the king." Shimei curses David. When King David came to Bahurim, there came out a man of the family of the house of Saul, whose name was Shimei, the son of Gera. And as he came, he cursed continually. And he threw stones at David and at all the servants of King David. And all the people and all the mighty men were on his right hand and on his left. And Shimei said as he cursed, "Begone, begone, you man of blood, you worthless fellow. The Lord has avenged upon you all the blood of the house of Saul, in whose place you have reigned. And the Lord has given the kingdom into the hand of your son Absalom. See, your ruin is on you, for you are a man of blood." Then Abishai, the son of Zeruiah, said to the king, "Why should this dead dog curse my lord the king? Let me go over and take off his head." But the king said, "What have I to do with you, you sons of Zeruiah? If he is cursing because the Lord has said to him, 'Curse David,' who then shall say, 'Why have you done so?'" And David said to Abishai and to all his servants, "Behold, my own son seeks my life. How much more now may this Benjaminite? Let him alone and let him curse, for the Lord has bidden him. It may be that the Lord will look upon my affliction and that the Lord will repay me with good for his cursing of me today." So David and his men went on the road, while Shimei went along the hillside opposite him and cursed as he went and threw stones at him and flung dust. And the king and all the people who were with him arrived weary at the Jordan, and there he refreshed himself. The Council of Ahithophel. Now Absalom and all the people, the men of Israel, came to Jerusalem, and Ahithophel with him. And when Hushai, the Archite, David's friend, came to Absalom, Hushai said to Absalom, "Long live the king, long live the king." And Absalom said to Hushai, "Is this your loyalty to your friend? Why did you not go with your friend?" And Hushai said to Absalom, "No, for whom the Lord and this people and all the men of Israel have chosen, his I will be, and with him I will remain. And again, whom shall I serve? Should it not be his son? As I have served your father, so I will serve you." Then Absalom said to Ahithophel, "Give your counsel. What shall we do?" Ahithophel said to Absalom, "Go into your father's concubines, whom he has left to keep the house, and all Israel will hear that you have made yourself odious to your father, and the hands of all who are with you will be strengthened." So they pitched a tent for Absalom upon the roof, and Absalom went into his father's concubines in the sight of all Israel. Now in those days, the counsel which Ahithophel gave was as if one consulted the oracle of God. So was all the counsel of Ahithophel esteemed, both by David and by Absalom. The first book of Chronicles, chapter 21, the census and the pestilence. Satan stood up against Israel and incited David to number Israel. So David said to Joab and the commanders of the army, "Go, number Israel from Beersheba to Dan, and bring me a report that I may know their number." But Joab said, "May the Lord add to his people 100 times as many as they are. Are they not, my lord the king, all of them my lord's servants? Why then should my lord require this? Why should he bring guilt upon Israel?" But the king's word prevailed against Joab. So Joab departed and went through all Israel and came back to Jerusalem. And Joab gave the sum of the numbering of the people to David. In all Israel, there were 1,100,000 men who drew the sword, and in Judah, 470,000 who drew the sword. But he did not include Levi and Benjamin in the numbering, for the king's command was abhorrent to Joab. But God was displeased with this thing, and he struck Israel. And David said to God, "I have sinned greatly in that I have done this thing. But now, I pray you, take away the iniquity of your servant, for I have done very foolishly." And the Lord spoke to Gad, David's seer, saying, "Go and say to David, 'Thus says the Lord, 3 things I offer you. Choose one of them that I may do it to you.'" So Gad came to David and said to him, "Thus says the Lord, take which you will, either 3 years of famine or 3 months of devastation by your foes while the sword of your enemies overtakes you, or else 3 days of the sword of the Lord, pestilence upon the land, and the angel of the Lord destroying throughout all the territory of Israel. Now decide what answer I shall return to him who sent me." Then David said to Gad, "I am in great distress. Let me fall into the hand of the Lord, for his mercy is very great, but let me not fall into the hand of man." So the Lord sent a pestilence upon Israel, and there fell 70,000 men of Israel. And God sent the angel to Jerusalem to destroy it. But when he was about to destroy it, the Lord saw and he repented of the evil. And he said to the destroying angel, "It is enough. Now stay your hand." And the angel of the Lord was standing by the threshing floor of Ornan the Jebusite. And David lifted his eyes and saw the angel of the Lord standing between earth and heaven, and in his hand a drawn sword stretched out over Jerusalem. Then David and the elders, clothed in sackcloth, fell upon their faces. And David said to God, "Was it not I who gave the command to number the people? It is I who have sinned and done very wickedly. But these sheep, what have they done? Let your hand, I pray you, O Lord my God, be against me and against my father's house. But let not the plague be upon your people." David's altar and sacrifice. Then the angel of the Lord commanded Gad to say to David that David should go up and raise an altar to the Lord on the threshing floor of Ornan the Jebusite. So David went up at Gad's word, which he had spoken in the name of the Lord. Now Ornan was threshing wheat. He turned and saw the angel, and his 4 sons who were with him hid themselves. As David came to Ornan, Ornan looked and saw David and went forth from the threshing floor and did obeisance to David with his face to the ground. And David said to Ornan, "Give me the site of the threshing floor, that I may build on it an altar to the Lord. Give it to me at its full price, that the plague may be averted from the people." Then Ornan said to David, "Take it, and let my lord the king do what seems good to him. See, I give the oxen for burnt offerings, and the threshing sledges for the wood, and the wheat for the cereal offering. I give it all." But King David said to Ornan, "No, but I will buy it for the full price. I will not take for the Lord what is yours, nor offer burnt offerings which cost me nothing." So David paid Ornan 600 shekels of gold by weight for the site. And David built there an altar to the Lord and presented burnt offerings and peace offerings and called upon the Lord, and he answered him with fire from heaven upon the altar of burnt offering. Then the Lord commanded the angel, and he put back his sword into its sheath. The site for the temple chosen. At that time, when David saw that the Lord had answered him at the threshing floor of Ornan the Jebusite, he made his sacrifices there. For the temple of the Lord, which Moses had made in the wilderness, and the altar of burnt offering were at that time in the high place at Gibeon. But David could not go before it to inquire of God, for he was afraid of the sword of the angel of the Lord. Psalm 15. Who shall abide in God's sanctuary? A psalm of David. O Lord, who shall sojourn in your tent? Who shall dwell on your holy mountain? He who walks blamelessly and does what is right and speaks truth from his heart, who does not slander with his tongue and does no evil to his friend, nor takes up a reproach against his neighbor, in whose eyes a reprobate is despised, but who honors those who fear the Lord, who swears to his own hurt and does not change, who does not put out his money at interest and does not take a bribe against the innocent. He who does these things shall never be moved. Father in heaven, we give you praise and thank you. We honor you and give you glory, the glory you deserve. And we give you the praise and honor and worship and thanksgiving of this day. Gosh, Lord, as we follow the story of David, we ask that you please help us to discern in our own hearts where we need to be convicted of sin. Help us to see in our own hearts where we're called to be innocent, where we're called to be humbled, where we're called to be lifted up, where we're called to be strengthened, where we are called to receive encouragement, and where we're called to be open to criticism. Lord God, help us to be wise in the voices that we listen to and the voices we pay attention to. And of all the voices that we hear in the course of the day, let yours be the one that is the loudest, that is the clearest, and is the one that goes directly to our hearts. In Jesus' name we pray, in the name of the Father and of the Son and of the Holy Spirit. Amen. Okay, gosh. Okay, so quick couple things when it comes to David. As I said before, 2 Samuel is, look at this as if it's real time. So here's David who's on the run from Absalom. And in 1 Chronicles, this is a little bit past this. In fact, in 1 Chronicles 21, what we've done is we've just jumped over all of the story that we're listening to right now. It doesn't even mention the fact of David's sin, doesn't mention him killing Uriah the Hittite, doesn't mention any of the births of his children. It doesn't mention that one of his children is leading the half the nation in civil war against David, in rebellion against David, Absalom. And so it doesn't even mention this. Remember, the key thing with this is not because the chronicler is trying to hide David's sin or his wounds or his weaknesses. It's because the chronicler is telling a different story. He's telling the story of the Messiah, that ancestor, or the one to come after David. He's telling the story of worship, because that's what this is all about. So keep that in mind. All right. So we go back to 2 Samuel chapter 16. And what do we see? What we see is a couple people and some deceptions. So we have Mephibosheth, which is easy for me to say. Mephibosheth is the son of Jonathan. And now David is told by Ziba, the servant of Mephibosheth, that Mephibosheth is basically just waiting in Jerusalem because he is going to be waiting to see who wins between David and Absalom, and he's going to pick up the pieces after both of them destroy each other. We're going to find out in 2 Samuel chapter 19 that is not true. That's not true, that he's been lied to in this moment. But just keep that in mind. Hold that in your thoughts. Mephibosheth is not a traitor to David. He's being told right now that he is a traitor to David. I don't want to spoil it for you, but it's not going to be true. Then we have this powerful scene, I think, with Shimei, right? Who's Shimei? Who's also a family of the house of Saul. And he's cursing David. Now, keep this in mind. He even says, scripture says, he's being surrounded by all these people, all of David's household and all of David's mighty men. And here's Shimei, who's throwing rocks and throwing dust at the people while he's cursing David. And you have Abishai, who's one of David's right-hand men, right? He's one of the close guys here. Abishai says to the king, let me go over and cut off his head. And David has this response, and his response reveals that David has been humbled. He says, my own son is trying to kill me. How could it get any worse? Here's this person, this Shimei, who's cursing me. Yeah, my own son is trying to kill me. I have no pride left. I have no sense of self left, that I think I'm above this person cursing me. And he says, maybe even God has told him to curse me. I have lived in such a way that I am not immune to curses. I'm not above this. And I'm not so good and so innocent that Shimei isn't saying the truth. And that, again, that is a great sign of repentance for all of us. When it comes to, here's someone who's cursing us, here's someone who's criticizing us, here's someone who's saying something negative about us, you realize, actually, what you're saying, whether it's true or not, what we realize is, yeah, you're not even covering half of it. What you're criticizing me for, or even cursing me for, or bawling me out for, is not even half of it. If you knew the state of my heart at times, if you knew how much in rebellion I could be to the Lord at times, then yeah, your criticism means nothing. Here's David saying, yeah, my own son is trying to kill me. And not only this, oh gosh, it gets even worse. Now, David, remembering his sin, remembering that it was prophesied that you're going to experience incredible disgrace in the sight of all the people. You did this in the dark, but something horrible is going to happen in the light. And that horrible thing happens where Ahithophel, who is the counselor of Absalom, right? Remember, his counsel was highly valued by David, and now it's highly valued by Absalom. And Absalom asks Ahithophel for his counsel. And the counsel is, go into your father's concubines, basically have intimate relations with your father's pseudo wives, and do this in the sight of all the people. Again, this is not in private. This is Absalom's way of not only establishing that, okay, I'm dominant, but it's also Absalom's way of shaming his father and letting him be, making him in some ways a disgrace in the eyes of the people. That's what was intended. In some ways, we recognize that, you know, the crucifixion is awful on its own. Crucifixion, the point of crucifixion is to kill somebody. But that's not the point. That's the end result. But to kill them in such a way that is shameful, to kill them in such a way that is humiliating. And so here is Absalom, who's doing this action of, again, asserting his dominance over his father in a way that is humiliating, in a way that is shameful. And yeah, just again, the ugliness of war, the ugliness of sin, and the ugliness of these violence. You think of the people who are getting caught in the crosshairs in all of this stuff. So just one note on 1 Chronicles. In 1 Chronicles, we have a story that we're going to get to eventually in 2 Samuel here, but it's the story of David taking a census. David wants to number the people of Israel. And Joab, his actual right-hand guy, is saying, this is not a good idea. But David insists and wants to number the people. Now, why is it wrong for David to want to number the people? We'll say this again when it gets to the section in 2 Samuel. But remember, the book of Numbers is all about numbering the people. The beginning of Numbers is numbering the people. The end of Numbers is numbering the people. So how is this any different? Well, it's different because in Numbers, we're talking about here's all the people that God saved at the beginning of Numbers. At the end of Numbers, and here's all the people that God preserved in the wilderness. So the beginning of Numbers, here's what God did. All these people from each tribe, here's the big number that he saved from Egypt. And at the end of Numbers, here's all these people that God preserved in the wilderness. And what David's doing here in 1 Chronicles chapter 21 and later on in 2 Samuel is he's saying, who are my people? These are not God's people anymore. In some ways, he's taking ownership or taking possession of them. Instead of saying, yeah, these are God's people that he has done something great, he's more or less saying, who am I in charge of? And that is really about motivation. He's taking ownership of God's people, and that is the wrong thing to do. He can take responsibility for God's people. He can be a steward of God's people. But when David takes a census, he is doing something evil in the sight of the Lord because he's establishing himself rather than establishing God. Hopefully that makes sense, and that's kind of the motivation. We'll talk more about that in 2 Samuel. But here we are as we continue this journey through civil war. We're going to keep on moving tomorrow with 2 Samuel chapter 17 and Chronicles 22. But today we have this moment of David being humbled. We have David being humiliated. Absalom revealing how devastating sin is and how devastating war is, because as he uses and abuses these concubines of David's, and just the evil that can proliferate in our world when we refuse to ask the Lord, what is the next step? The evil that can proliferate in the world when we say, okay, I want what I want, and I don't care what God wants. And so since that exists in every one of us, that exists in every single one of our hearts, we just need prayer. We need God's grace, because we say, yep, God, that could be me. That could be me doing the thing that for ages ends up devastating people. And so God, let me not be an agent of devastation, but help me to be an agent for good, to belong to you fully. So because of that, that's why I'm praying for you, that you are faithful. Please pray for me, that I also am faithful. And let's pray for each other. My name is Father Mike. I cannot wait to see you tomorrow. God bless.

0: day 134 of Bible in a Year with Father Mike Schmitz. And now we'd like to share audio from a video called Father Mike Responds to General Absolution with Father Mike from the Ascension Presents YouTube channel.
1: Hi, my name is Father Mike Schmitz, and this is Ascension Presents. So, reconciliation, right? Confession, the opportunity to come before the Lord and have our sins forgiven through the ministry of the priest. Now, we know that that's a real thing because we know that Jesus, after he had died and rose from the dead on that Easter Sunday, he said to his apostles, he breathed in them and said, receive the Holy Spirit. Those whose sins you forgive are forgiven them. Those whose sins you hold bound are held bound. Later on, James, he writes in James chapter 5, and he says, if anyone's sick among you, let them send for the priest of the church. Priest will pray over them. Essentially, I'm paraphrasing a little bit. If they've committed any sins, those sins will be forgiven. The next line is, therefore, confess your sins to one another. We've already covered this, I think, in a different video. But the reality, of course, is two things. One is, Jesus has given his apostles and their successors, the bishops and priests, the ability to forgive sins in his name. Secondly, James 5 connects the ability to forgive sins in his name with confess your sins. Now, it could be, you know, James, people could say, well, confess your sins to one another just means, hey, brothers and sisters in Christ, just confess your sins to each other. Could mean that. But as we've already pointed out in other videos, I think, say James writes, call for the priest of the church. The priest will pray over them. They'll be forgiven their sins. Therefore, confess your sins to one another. That therefore, you always have to ask the question, what's it there for? And so it connects. It's a connecting word between forgiveness of sins and confession of sins. And I think that that is a good case. Anyways, all that being said, there is something powerful and something necessary about being reconciled to the Lord, about coming before God and saying, God, I know you want me to be here, because that's the truth of the matter is whenever we go to confession, we've said this before as well, but I'm going to say it again. Whenever we go to confession, it's always a response. It's never us saying, God, please give me another chance. And it's God saying to us, hey, give me another chance. Give my mercy another chance. Let me make you new. Let me reconcile you to me and to the body of Christ. So again, when we go to confession, yes, we're guilty. Yes, we've fallen. Yes, we've sinned. But it is always the Lord himself who wants the sinner. It's always the Lord himself who wants us who have fallen. He wants our broken hearts because he knows he can reconcile us. He can heal us and he can make us new. Okay, so all that being said, this is also the season for what they call communal penance services. Now, individual penance services, that's like, you know, if your parish has confession times before every Mass, or maybe they have it only on Saturdays, whatever. That's like your individual penance service, right? Not even really a service. You just go into confession. But these communal penance services, where you gather a bunch of people, you say, hey, this Tuesday of, you know, Holy Week, we're going to have a big penance service, and we're going to have some prayer, we're going to have some music maybe, we're going to have an examination of conscience, we have a bunch of priests here, and then after that examination of conscience, after that prayer, you go to confession and receive absolution. So good, super good, highly recommend, 10 out of 10. The problem is, there has infiltrated in the church, there has been this thing called general absolution. General absolution, what is general absolution? Well, general absolution is actually a real thing. But it's a real thing that's been given to us for, because of God is merciful, to be used in very, very, very limited capacity. In fact, it's only to be used in extreme cases. What's general absolution? General absolution is there's a bunch of people and they have no opportunity to go to confession, but they desire God's mercy. And so the priest can give what they call general absolution. So I always think about that. I think about this every time I'm on a plane and we hit some turbulence. I remember a priest way back when I was, even before seminary, I think I listened to some of his tapes and saw some of his things. And he had talked about how when there was turbulence on planes, here he is as a priest, he would always say, get ready. He'd get ready to unbuckle and just like jump up and say, I absolve all of your sins in the name of the Father, Son, Holy Spirit. And so every time we hit turbulence, I'm like, okay, here we go. Let's go. Let's be prepared. I'm like, maybe I should stay buckled in. I'm not sure. But I'm ready to do the general absolution thing if we're on a plane going down, going to hit the ground. I want to forgive as many people on the way as we possibly can in the name of Jesus. So general absolution is what they call an exception, or it's an extraordinary way in which Jesus Christ can give his mercy to the people of God in extreme situations. So a plane is about to crash. There's no time to hear confessions. General absolution. There is one priest in front of, you know, a bunch of soldiers who are about to be sent off to D-Day. And there's no chance for personal, individual confession. He can give general absolution. Any kind of situation that it's extreme. Now, it's not extreme to say that, well, we have, you know, we had a communal penance service and we have 100 people here and only two priests. That's not an extreme situation. Why? Because there's no immediate danger. So you can't actually, in those cases, still give general absolution. It removes the reality that what reconciliation is what forgiveness is it's not simply a matter of like, oh, I've been taken care of. Well, I've been scrubbed clean. It's a matter of restoring relationship, right? It's a matter of like, I acknowledge my own sin and I'm going to the Lord through the ministry of the priest and the Lord's coming to me through the ministry of the priest and I'm being reconciled. Now relationship is being restored through the ministry of the priest. So to that end, what we need is we need what they call auricular confession, meaning I'm saying my sins out loud. They're heard by the priest and then I'm given absolution. See, these things are completely, they're so necessary that in those, even in those conditions, those extreme conditions, absolution is possible because it is possible and planes going down, troops are being shipped out. The condition is not only that there's repentance, right? And not only is there an intention to make reparation for one's sins, but the condition is that at the first opportunity, the penitent, the person with the sins, the person having their sins forgiven, at the first opportunity, they're going to confess whatever mortal sins they're aware of. Think about this. How many parishes, and this is one of the things I'm talking about. One of the reasons I'm talking about this is because this is something that has, you know, as I said, sneaked in, snuck in, infiltrated a lot of different parishes, and people are convinced that, oh, this is fine. This has got me covered. It doesn't have you covered. I'm telling you this right now. Why? Because if there are mortal sins, yes, okay, they're forgiven in extreme cases. But the condition is that at the first opportunity, I'm going to bring those mortal sins to individual confession and I'm going to confess them out loud to the priest. And he, in the name of Jesus, the ministry of Christ, is going to give me absolution. So here's a person, like you might even be one of those people who are like, wait, I went to this general absolution. I received that years ago. The condition has been that you would actually have brought those sins to individual confession. So if this is news to you right now, again, don't be disheartened. Please don't be discouraged. You can be upset. That's okay. It's completely legitimate to be upset. But the next step is, okay, I need to bring those sins I've not verbally confessed to confession. And to do that as soon as possible, that's my invitation. Because here's the thing, that the priest should have known better. Your pastor should have known better. If the bishop had given permission for this, he should have known better. He should have known it, made it very, very clear that even if this was a case of extreme emergency, that he should have made it clear to everyone involved that after the fact, they were under the obligation to still go to confession and confess whatever mortal sins they're aware of. Again, please, this is not about checking off boxes. It's not about jumping through hoops. This is about restoring a relationship. I think one of the gifts that Jesus gave us when he gave us the gift of sacrament of reconciliation, sacrament of confession, is that there's something so personal about this, where I have to, with my own voice, I have to take responsibility for my feelings, I have to take responsibility for my sins, I have to take responsibility for my own life, my own decisions. And I'm saying that out loud to someone who's standing in the person of Christ. And then that person standing in the person of Christ, acting in the person of Christ, I get to hear those words. I absolve you of all of your sins. There's something, again, it's about relationship. It's not about just the rules. It's not about just a commandment. It's about a covenant. And when we sin, we're breaking that relationship. When we confess, we have to do it via relationship as well. Does that make sense? When we sin, we break the relationship. We're saying to God, I know what you want. I don't care. I want what I want. Therefore, when we're restored again, when we're reconciled again, we have to do it in the context of relationship. Where it's, God, I know what you want. You have called me to confess my sins to your presbyters, right? To your priests. And you called them and you ordained them to have the power in the ministry of the ministry of Jesus, but the power of the Holy Spirit to mediate your forgiveness to me. Anyways, so that's my invitation. I know this could be a very challenging thing. If you are someone who's like, I've gotten general absolution a bunch of times. What do I do next? Don't panic. Just seek out your priest, seek out your pastor. And to be able to say, okay, Father, I need to make, maybe I need to make a general confession. Maybe I need to go back and say, here's the things that I believed I was forgiven for. And so in good faith, the Lord meets you with his mercy. But I know now that if I want to restore that relationship, I need to confess them out loud, individually, one-to-one, the penitent, to the confessor, from the sinner, the brokenhearted, to the person, the man, the priest who stands in the person of Christ. Hope that makes sense. And if this is one of those things where you're like, wow, that's a little factoid, a little trivia. I had no idea. Now you know. And if you were like, Father, I totally knew this from way back when, or if it's maybe a matter of, again, one of those, it's intimidating and it's difficult to swallow, it's okay. Don't worry. The Lord is with you. He loves you. Remember, the whole reason behind this, the whole motivation behind this is God's love for you. So do not be afraid, but please make an examination of conscience and then seek out confession within the next couple of days even. Because why not? The Lord loves you. So why wait from coming back to Him, confessing your sins and being restored to the fullness of that love? I am praying for you. Please pray for me, I guess. For all this here, Ascension Presents. My name is Father Mike. God bless.
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0: 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A reading plan and all Catechism in a Year episodes can be found at ascensionpress.com/CIY or on the Ascension app. Moving on to a new article in the Catechism today, exploring the part of the Creed that states, I believe in the forgiveness of sins. Father Mike describes the Church's ability to forgive sins both in baptism and in the sacrament of reconciliation, all through the power of the keys to the kingdom of heaven.
1: Hi, my name is Father Mike Schmitz, and you're listening to the Catechism in a Year, where we encounter God's plan of sheer goodness for us, revealed in Scripture and passed down through the tradition of the Catholic faith. The Catechism in a Year is provided by Ascension, who produced and funded this program. In 365 days, we'll read through the Catechism of the Catholic Church, discovering our identity in God's family as we journey together toward our heavenly home. This is day 134, reading paragraphs 976 to 987. It is the entire section today. It's Article 10, that I believe in the forgiveness of sins. We're doing the whole article. We're doing the whole enchilada today, the whole chicken. We have not only paragraphs 976 to 983, but we also have four nuggets at the end. So it is the family pack, family meal. I don't know. I'm just going to stop this. It's ridiculous. We get to talk about the forgiveness of sins, and this is remarkable. The paragraph 976 kicks off by saying, the Apostles' Creed associates faith in the forgiveness of sins, not only with faith in the Holy Spirit, because if we think about this, believe in the Holy Spirit, the Holy Catholic Church, the communion of saints, the forgiveness of sins, right? It starts with that section of the Holy Spirit. So associates forgiveness with faith in the Holy Spirit, but also with faith in the Church. I believe in the Holy Spirit, the Holy Catholic Church, the communion of saints, forgiveness of sins. Bam, there we are. Why? Because it was when Jesus gave the Holy Spirit to the apostles that Jesus gave them his own power, divine power to forgive sins. If you remember back in John's Gospel, chapter 20, Jesus breathes on them and says, receive the Holy Spirit. If you forgive the sins of any, they are forgiven. If you retain the sins of any, they are retained. So he gives to the apostles his own divine power, ability to forgive sins. That's how the forgiveness of Jesus Christ comes to us. That's how the what he merited by his life, death, and resurrection on the cross, in the death and resurrection, and giving us the Holy Spirit. That's how it comes to us. It comes to us, that forgiveness, that mercy, that redemption. It comes to us through the ministry of the church. This is incredible. Now, first it comes to us, it says in paragraph 977, through baptism, through faith and baptism. It goes on to quote Mark's Gospel, chapter 16, where Jesus says, go into all the world and preach the gospel to the whole creation. He who believes and is baptized will be saved. So baptism is the first and chief sacrament of the forgiveness of sins. And that's so important. But also, we recognize that after we get baptized,

of the keys of the kingdom of heaven, so that repentance and forgiveness of sins should be preached in Jesus' name to all nations. We're talking about that today, that there is no offense. This is paragraph 982. There is no offense, however serious, that the church cannot forgive. And that is so encouraging, that Jesus Christ, giving the apostles and their successors his own divine ability and power to forgive sins, means that none of us should ever, ever despair. Although at the same time, you know, many of us are tempted to discourage or tempted to despair, especially when we see our brokenness and our broken hearts. So let's begin this day by praying, just calling upon the Lord. We pray, Father in heaven, we give you praise. We thank you. We give you glory. We lift up your name. We ask that you please send your Holy Spirit, a spirit of confidence and of courage, especially in our moments of discouragement. Lord God, send the grace of the conviction that you love us in the midst of our weakness, especially when we're experiencing despair, temptation towards discouragement. Send your Holy Spirit, the fire of your love, to never give up, to never surrender, but always lean into your mercy, to always lean into your grace. We thank you for mercy. We thank you for your forgiveness. And today, Lord God, for all the areas that we need mercy, for all the ways that we need your forgiveness today, please meet us in our need. Please grant us your mercy. Grant us your salvation. Grant us your forgiveness. In Jesus' name we pray. Amen. In the name of the Father, and of the Son, and of the Holy Spirit. Amen. As I said, it's day 134. We're reading paragraphs 976 to 987. Article 10. I believe in the forgiveness of sins. The Apostles' Creed associates faith in the forgiveness of sins not only with faith in the Holy Spirit, but also with faith in the church and in the communion of saints. It was when he gave the Holy Spirit to his apostles that the risen Christ conferred on them his own divine power to forgive sins, when he said in John's Gospel, "Receive the Holy Spirit. If you forgive the sins of any, they are forgiven. If you retain the sins of any, they are retained." Part 2 of the Catechism will deal explicitly with the forgiveness of sins through baptism, the sacrament of penance, and the other sacraments, especially the Eucharist. Here it will suffice to suggest some basic facts briefly. 1. Baptism for the forgiveness of sins. Our Lord tied the forgiveness of sins to faith and baptism. In Mark's Gospel, Jesus stated, "Go into all the world and preach the gospel to the whole creation. He who believes and is baptized will be saved." Baptism is the first and chief sacrament of forgiveness of sins because it unites us with Christ, who died for our sins and rose for our justification, so that we too might walk in newness of life. When we made our first profession of faith while receiving the holy baptism that cleansed us, the forgiveness we received then was so full and complete that there remained in us absolutely nothing left to efface, neither original sin nor offenses committed by our own will. Nor was there left any penalty to suffer in order to expiate them. Yet, the grace of baptism delivers no one from all the weakness of nature. On the contrary, we must still combat the movements of concupiscence that never cease leading us into evil. In this battle against our inclination towards evil, who could be brave and watchful enough to escape every wound of sin? If the church has the power to forgive sins, then baptism cannot be her only means of using the keys of the kingdom of heaven received from Jesus Christ. The church must be able to forgive all penitents their offenses, even if they should sin until the last moment of their lives. It is through the sacrament of penance that the baptized can be reconciled with God and with the church. Penance has rightly been called by the Holy Fathers a laborious kind of baptism. This sacrament of penance is necessary for salvation for those who have fallen after baptism, just as baptism is necessary for salvation for those who have not yet been reborn. The power of the keys. After his resurrection, Christ sent his apostles so that repentance and forgiveness of sins should be preached in his name to all nations. The apostles and their successors carry out this ministry of reconciliation, not only by announcing to men God's forgiveness merited for us by Christ and calling them to conversion and faith, but also by communicating to them the forgiveness of sins in baptism and reconciling them with God and with the church through the power of the keys received from Christ. As St. Augustine stated, "The church has received the keys of the kingdom of heaven, so that in her sins may be forgiven through Christ's blood and the Holy Spirit's action. In this church, the soul, dead through sin, comes back to life in order to live with Christ, whose grace has saved us. There is no offense, however serious,
that the church cannot

0: forgive. There is no one, however wicked and guilty, who may not confidently hope for forgiveness, provided his repentance is honest. Christ, who died for all men, desires that in his church, the gates of forgiveness should always be open to anyone who turns away from sin. Catechesis strives to awaken and nourish in the faithful faith in the incomparable greatness of the risen Christ's gift to his church, the mission and the power to forgive sins through the ministry of the apostles and their successors. St. Ambrose stated, "The Lord wills that his disciples possess a tremendous power, that his lowly servants accomplish in his name all that he did when he was on earth." St. John Chrysostom stated, "Priests have received from God a power that he has given neither to angels nor to archangels. God above confirms what priests do here below." And St. Augustine stated, "Were there no forgiveness of sins in the church, there would be no hope of life to come or eternal liberation. Let us thank God who has given his church such a gift." In brief, the Creed links the forgiveness of sins with its profession of faith in the Holy Spirit. For the risen Christ entrusted to the apostles the power to forgive sins when he gave them the Holy Spirit. Baptism is the first and chief sacrament of the forgiveness of sins. It unites us to Christ, who died and rose, and gives us the Holy Spirit. By Christ's will, the Church possesses the power to forgive the sins of the baptized and exercises it through bishops and priests, normally in the sacrament of penance. In the forgiveness of sins, both priests and sacraments are instruments which our Lord Jesus Christ, the only author and liberal giver of salvation, wills to use in order to efface our sins and give us the grace of justification. Okay, there it is, Article 10. As I said, the whole enchilada, the whole chicken today. Paragraphs 976 to 987. My goodness, I am... Just praise God, just honestly, just for a second, to stop and give the Lord praise. Here we have this article about the forgiveness of sins. So powerful. Okay, where does it come from? Jesus Christ. Obviously, right? By the merits of his life, death, and resurrection, we can have our sins forgiven. That what Jesus made possible is made actual in the Holy Spirit, and it's communicated to us by the vehicle of the sacraments, right? Just incredible. So paragraph 977 highlights this. Our Lord tied the forgiveness of sins to faith and baptism. That quote from Mark chapter 16, "Who believes and is baptized will be saved." Yes, absolutely. I love this paragraph 978. It's from the Roman Catechism, and it is beautiful. Let's go back through it. Paragraph 978 says, "When we made our first profession of faith while receiving the holy baptism that cleansed us, the forgiveness we received then was so full and complete that there remained in us absolutely nothing left to efface, neither original sin nor offenses committed by our own will, nor was there left any penalty to suffer in order to expiate them." Basically, this is stating the power of baptism. Now, we're going to talk about baptism again, as I said, in the weeks to come when we get to the second pillar on the sacraments. But here is the power of baptism. So not only are we made sons and daughters of the Lord, we have the temple of the Holy Spirit, but also all sins have been completely effaced so fully that, as it says here, there's nothing left to efface. There's nothing left to heal. It's all healed. And yet, this is the grace of baptism delivers no one from all the weakness of nature. On the contrary, we must still combat the movements of concupiscence that never cease leading us into evil. Concupiscence is that broken part of us that, we're made for good, we're made for truth, we're made for beauty, and yet we sometimes take counterfeits. Sometimes we're drawn to things that are not true. Sometimes we do things that are not true, not good, not beautiful. Yet we're still oriented that way. We're just kind of twisted is one way to say that. And we all still experience this. And it's one of the reasons why I love paragraph 979, because it just gets even better and better. It says, "In this battle against our inclination towards evil," right? Concupiscence. "Who could be brave and watchful enough to escape every wound of sin?" And then one of these incredible quotes from the Roman Catechism. It says, if the church has the power to forgive sins, then baptism cannot be her only means of using that power, basically. If the church has the power to forgive sins, why? Because I have my sins forgiven once, but then here I am with my broken heart, and I choose sin again. And God does not want to leave us abandoned even after we've been restored, but have fallen away. And therefore, what does he do? The church must be able to forgive all penitents their offenses, even if they should sin until the last moment of their lives. Now, there's a word of hope in there, and I hope you hear that word of hope rather than, wait, are you just saying you can sin until the last moment of your life and just be forgiven easily at the end? Well, not easily. We recognize that the price of forgiveness for our sins is the death and resurrection of God himself in the flesh in Jesus Christ. So it's not easy. And also, it's not magic, right? We actually, to truly be forgiven of our sins, not only requires the Lord's work that it's accomplished, right, in his giving of the Holy Spirit and going to confession, but also requires this cooperation on our part. It also requires real repentance on our part. Again, it's not magic, and we don't want to take the sacraments for granted ever. It's not one of those situations where someone says, I mean, the temptation can be there, right? The temptation can be there to say, well, you know what? I'm not going to go to confession until some later date. Therefore, I'll just get all my sinning in right now. I know that sometimes can be a temptation to people. Father, how do you know that? Well, A, because I have a broken heart myself, and B, because I hear confessions. And I know that sometimes that's one of the temptations that people will bring, just like it's a temptation that I can experience in my life. And yet, what's the Lord call us to? He calls us to true, humble, and authentic repentance, where we actually turn away from our sins and turn towards his grace. Anytime we do that, there is no offense, paragraph 982, every time we do that, there is no offense, however serious, that the church cannot forgive. That's why this, again, quote from the Roman Catechism says, there is no one, however wicked and guilty, who may not confidently hope for forgiveness, provided his repentance is honest. So good. And the last little quote, maybe it's the last quote, I don't know, second to last quote. Christ, who died for all men, desires that in his church, the gates of forgiveness should always be open to anyone who turns away from sin. Just such an incredible statement. Christ, who died for all men, desires that in his church, the gates of forgiveness should always be open to anyone who turns away from sin. That means nobody is too far gone for the Lord. Nobody is disqualified. This is you. This is me right now. With our broken hearts, our broken past, even our broken present, there's no one of us who is too far gone that Christ doesn't continually reach out and call us to himself because he desires. I mean, we realize this. The whole point of his life, death, and resurrection is to bring us his mercy, is to unite us to himself. And it's all been done. His saving work has been accomplished. What remains to be done is what? What remains to be done is our cooperation to let the saving work of Jesus Christ actually be accomplished in my life and in your life, in our lives. And I'm so grateful for this 983, these three quotes from St. Ambrose, St. John Chrysostom, and St. Augustine, because these early church fathers, right, in the first centuries of the church are saying so clearly that the ordinary means of reconciliation with the Lord comes through the ministry of the priesthood. Incredible. Again, St. John Chrysostom saying, priests have received from God a power that he has given neither to angels nor to archangels. God above confirms what priests do here below. And then St. Augustine, were there no forgiveness of sins in the church, there would be no hope of life to come or eternal liberation. Let us thank God who has given his church such a gift. So let's do that. Let us thank God who has given his church such a gift. And also let's pray for each other, especially for those of us who are in discouragement, for those of us who feel like we're disqualified from God's love and God's mercy. You're not. You're not. We're praying for you. I am praying for you. Please pray for me. My name is Father Mike. I cannot wait to see you tomorrow. God bless.
1: That was day 134 of Catechism in a Year with Father Mike Schmitz. And now we'd like to share audio from a video called Don't Feel Like Praying? 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
2: Hey, we're Jackie and Bobby Angel with Ascension Presents. 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
3: And distractions everywhere.
2: Prayer isn't always the top thing on our list of things to do or the most exciting thing. So how do we get a rhythm of prayer even if I don't want to.
3: It's sacrifice. Sacrifice is doing things that you don't necessarily want to do, but you do them anyway. That's what love is. And to love God, there are going to be times we don't want to pray. There are going to be times that we feel this aridity, this dryness in prayer.
2: Good word.
3: I don't want to. You know, we return to being toddlers. Yeah. And I'm like, no, I don't want it. Right? Like, we need to learn to be children of God and not brats of God.
2: It's so much work.
3: The truth is, It is. And you get out of it what you put into it. So it's just like, it's like exercising. I hate exercising. I don't like exercising my body. You're so good. You're so disciplined in that area. Not me.
2: Well, I was talking with a student one day and he asked, why do I have to go to church? Why do I have to pray? And he's an athlete. And so I told him, do you always want to go to practice? Are you always excited for lifting after school? He's like, no. I said, well, do you do it? He's like, well, yeah. Why do you do it? Because I know it'll get better. Knowing that some days you are excited, you are looking forward to it. Some days you're not. Sometimes it's a grind. And prayer often is that I have to set aside nice, shiny distractions and, you know, easy to consume material for something that does take some work. It does take some of my heart to put into it. And the more you do it, the more you will look forward to it. And the more you like exercise, the more you do it, the more it becomes a part of who you are and just what you do. And you miss it when you don't do it. And it's a beautiful place to get to when you miss prayer. If it's been a couple days or you're not able to get to Mass for whatever reason, it's a beautiful thing when you really ache for God, when you really ache for that time in prayer.
3: And prayer is a relationship. It's a conversation with God. Now, in a relationship, in a marriage, it's easier because you're a physical human being. You're right here.
2: I
3: know with God, it's different because we don't see God necessarily. And we're like, well, I'm not hearing God. And I'm not. And that's what's beautiful about being Catholic is that we have the sacraments. We have this physical, we have the Eucharist. We have these physical things. And that's why God, it was so brilliant for God to be like, I'm going to give you these physical things of the earth, again, to show my grace. But even there are times, even if you don't hear him, I feel like God is so proud of us and so pleased in the times that we have dryness that we don't hear him, but we come anyways. The times that we don't want to pray and we come, because prayer is this relationship. And again, we said it before, like, what kind of relationship would a marriage be if we only talked to each other once a week? It would be a terrible relationship. Or if we only texted each other, right? It's like growing in prayer is learning how to grow in this relationship with God. So what are some things that would help?
2: Any kind of reward system. Sometimes you've got to learn delayed gratification. And so, you know, you'll put some self-imposed limits. I will not surf the internet. I will not use social media until I have read my daily scripture, until I have spent 15 minutes in prayer. Like sitting like, okay, I cannot do these other things until I get my prayer in. And then it becomes a habit. And then it's something you will look forward to. But the first thing you can do is to set aside the more pleasurable things over here and say, I'm not going to do that until I've done my prayer. Another thing that can help you get a rhythm of prayer in place is doing it with another person. And by that, I mean, include someone else in your goals. Because, you know, if you want to exercise or do a marathon, usually it's, you know, you're asking someone else to train with you or do the race with you. And so you will train with them along the way to get to the goal. So the same thing with prayer. If you're really struggling to get a prayer routine off the ground, ask someone else to daily walk with you. Like, hey, let's read the Gospel of Mark together. Can we do a chapter a day? And then we'll talk about it or text about it at the end of the day. Hey, let's do a rosary together. Let's set an alarm on our phone so each day we will pray at the same time. And then, you know, you check in on someone. I was able to read the Bible, the whole thing, in a year for the first time ever a couple years ago because I did it with a colleague at work. And we were able to daily talk about it. And if a day was stressful and I forgot or got behind, you know, there's someone there to bounce it off of instead of just, well, I failed. I'm going to give up on this goal.
3: And then the next year we did that together,
2: right,
3: which again helped me then to have accountability. So yeah, if you're struggling with prayer, bring somebody else into it or join a Bible study, and that could be online or whatever it is, you know, invite other people into that. Mother Teresa, who had an amazing prayer life, I heard that she would go to adoration right in the morning for like 3 hours, like a really long time. But even she prayed, Lord, teach me how to love, teach me how to pray. If she is asking to learn, like, Lord, teach me how to pray, I'm like, girl, then I need to be praying that prayer too. Ask God to teach you how to pray.
2: There's St. Augustine's famous line, Lord, give me chastity, but not yet. Sometimes we don't want it. We don't want to achieve the goal that's on our hearts. We don't want to write. We don't want to exercise. We don't want to pray. And sometimes we need to ask God, like, God, I really don't want to pray. I'm really not feeling it, but help me want to pray. Give me the grace. Give me the desire to want to pray. And I guarantee you that's going to start moving on your heart And again, that may be walking in nature. That may be walking outside with your rosary. That may just, again, St. Paul says to pray without ceasing. It doesn't mean we have to drop to our knees every moment, every foot, yeah, never get to our, you know, destination or to our work. It's every moment to pause, to pray again with a cup of coffee, to pray during a stressful time at work or at home, changing clothes, changing a diaper, be like, Lord, be with me right now.
3: And we will pray for you guys that God gives you that grace to desire prayer, to have the discipline to pray, and just do it.
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10: Hello, this is Steve Gleason with your one-minute tool for Catholic evangelism. Here's the question for your non-Catholic friend. What is the life expectancy of any human organization to exist under one rule of law? Well, here's your three best friendship tools for Catholic evangelism. Number one, the deceit of dominance. Kingdoms, empires, and societies all come and all go. Why? Moral decay, a blind eye, and defiance to the order of a civil society. Secondly, history. Kingdoms such as the Persians, the Greeks, the Ottomans, even the Roman Empire made it for around 1,000 years, but soon they all find themselves failing crumbling, imploding, and finally splitting. Ah, but there's one that has survived, the Catholic Church, and under one rule of law. And thirdly, my take, a promise. Jesus said the Holy Spirit would infuse the apostles with a divine glue that would hold his church together. It is a human impossibility that the Catholic Church would persist through time, terror, and trouble. Well, the Rolling Stones have lasted 60 years, the Atlanta Braves about 150, the teetering Southern Baptists about 180, but we're still here 2,000 years later, and the best is yet to come. Find me online at Smarty Pants Catholic Evangelism.
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12: Hello, beloved. 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
12: Hello, beloved. How are you? I pray that you are well. We're fine and we are live today. I pray that you're well. And we're looking at approaching the second Sunday of Eastertide, which has seven Sundays, and is a glorious season from Easter Vigil right through to Pentecost. One thing in the news now that most of us are aware of is the war between the U.S. and Israel and Iran and Lebanon now. It is, it's heartbreaking, it's evil, and there's many different opinions going around whether it's a just war or not, because Catholic teaching tells us that we can have a just war. But what is a just war? And there are many good people on both sides, some who think it is just, some who think it's not, including cardinals. But Bishop Strickland, ever faithful to the truths of the church, he always considers himself, which he is, a successor of the apostles, and is a true, true shepherd. I'm going to read you what Bishop Strickland has written, with which I agree, and I want to tell him that we love him for caring so much for the sheep and for taking such time to write something so wonderful. Bishop Strickland has a website now, which he began, I believe, called The Watchman's Lamp. And every time there's something, he puts out a wonderful message to guide us. And this one is titled War, Justice, and the Cross. How should Catholics think right now? Now, many Catholics who we love and admire will disagree with Bishop Strickland. I agree with him. I'm not a theologian, but I think he is absolutely right. Bishop Strickland says, "My dear brothers and sisters in Christ, we're living in a time when the world feels as though it is unraveling before our eyes. Nations rise against nations. Conflicts escalate. Voices grow louder, angrier, more divided. And even among Catholics, among those who should be united in the truth of Jesus Christ, we see confusion, tension, and sometimes even hostility. In moments like this, many people ask, who is right? Which side should I support? What position should I make?" And I think, beloved, with this war in Iran, it's been very, very difficult for Catholics to know what side to be on. Bishop Strickland says, "But before we ask any of these questions, there's a deeper and more important one that must come first. Are we thinking with the mind of Christ or with the mind of the world? Because if we answer every question about war, justice, and conflict with a worldly mindset, even if we believe we are defending something good, we risk losing something far more important than any earthly victory. We risk losing clarity of soul. We risk losing charity. We risk losing Christ himself. And I'm going to add to what Bishop Strickland has said, we risk losing the witness that we are to be for Christ in the world. There's a question that has surfaced again, he says, in recent days, one that many people struggle with, and one that deserves to be faced honestly. It is the question of violence in the history of God's people. People look at the Old Testament and see wars, commands, battles, and they ask, how do we reconcile this with Jesus Christ? We must understand, we must understand that God revealed himself gradually across salvation history. In the Old Testament, he worked with a specific people, a specific covenant, a specific time. There were moments when war was permitted, even commanded, with that unfolding, within that unfolding plan. But those moments were never a universal permission for violence. They were not a model to be copied across all times and places. I'm thinking, beloved, of an example where even King David took it upon himself to destroy. And he was among the Old Testament covenant people. And God punished him for it. He said, you're a man of bloodshed, because God hadn't commanded David to do what he did. Bishop Strickland continues, and then in the fullness of time, Jesus Christ comes. And everything is brought into its fullness. Everything is clarified. Everything is judged in the light of him. And what do we see? We do not see a king who conquers by the sword. We see a king who conquers by the cross. We see the Son of God standing before his enemies, not calling down legions of angels, not striking them down, but allowing himself to be mocked, scourged, and crucified. We hear his words in the garden when one of his own tries to defend him with violence. Quote from Matthew, put up again the sword into its place. For all that take the sword shall perish with the sword. Those are the words of our Lord. And we hear him say before Pilate, my kingdom is not of this world. If my kingdom were of this world, my servants would certainly strive that I should not be delivered to the Jews. But now my kingdom is not from hence. This is the turning point. This is the lens through which everything must now be understood. Christ does not conquer by destroying his enemies. He conquers by dying for them. He does not spread his kingdom through domination. He spreads it through sacrifice. And so we must be very clear. Any use of religion to justify hatred, cruelty, or the dehumanization of others is a betrayal of Jesus Christ, no matter who does it, and no matter what cause they claim. At the same time, the church, guided by truth and reason, has always recognized that we live in a fallen world. Sin exists. Evil exists. There are times when grave injustice must be restrained. This is where the church speaks about what has come to be called the just war tradition. But we must be careful here. The church does not teach that war is good. The church does not glorify war. The church tolerates war under very strict conditions when it is necessary to restrain serious evil and protect the innocent. St. Augustine and St. Thomas Aquinas both addressed this, emphasizing that even when war may be permitted, it must always be governed by justice and ordered toward peace. The Catechism of the Catholic Church teaches that the use of force must meet very strict conditions. There must be a just cause. It must be a last resort. There must be a reasonable chance of success. and the means used must be proportional. But even if all those conditions are met, and that is a high bar, something very important remains true. Even when a war may be just, hatred is never just. Even when force may be permitted, vengeance is not. Even when a nation defends itself, the soul of the Christian must remain anchored in charity. And this is where the real danger lies for us today. Because in times of conflict, it is very easy to lose sight of this. It is very easy to become tribal, to align ourselves completely with one side, not just in justice, but in spirit, to begin to speak about others not as human beings made in the image of God, but as enemies to be despised, to justify attitudes, words, and even desires that are not of Christ. The greatest danger in war is not only what happens on the battlefield. The greatest danger is what happens in the human heart. A Catholic can lose his soul while defending what he believes to be right. If he loses charity, a Catholic can become spiritually blind while claiming to stand for justice. If he abandons truth and mercy, this is why he must return again and again to the cross. Because the cross stands above every conflict. The cross judges every nation. The cross exposes every sin on every side. At the cross, we see the full horror of sin, and we also see the full depth of God's mercy. There's the music, beloved, for our first break. We'll be back right after the break, and we'll continue with this. And after the second break, dear ones, we'll take your calls and your emails with anything on your heart. Doesn't have to be related to our subject. The toll-free number, 1-877-511-5483, or email at mother@thestationofthecross.com.

0: coming up on the Station of the Cross community calendar. 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
3: In the name of the Father, and of the Son, and of the Holy Spirit. Amen. Let us pray. O God, from whom all good things do come, grant to us, thy humble servants, that by thy holy inspiration we may think those things that be good, and by thy merciful guiding may perform the same. Through Jesus Christ, thy Son, our Lord, who liveth and reigneth with thee in the unity of the Holy Spirit, God, world without end. Amen. In the name of the Father, and of the Son, and of the Holy Spirit. Amen.
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4: Welcome back, beloved, to Mother Miriam Live. We are live. We're thrilled to be with you today. And we are in the middle of a very excellent letter that Bishop Strickland has written. Let me go find it again. Oh dear, here it is. Bishop Joseph Strickland, the past bishop of Tyler, where we are, Tyler, Texas. And it's on the what's happening with the many different responses, Catholic responses from priests and bishops and lay people, and including the Holy Father, to the war in Iran. And he continues, we see that Christ died not only for those we agree with, he died for all, for every nation, for every people, for every soul. And so if we are to think rightly about war, about justice, about the conflicts of our time, we must stand at the foot of the cross, not on one side or the other, as the world defines it, but with Christ, looking at all things through him. And from that place, we can begin to understand how we are called to live. We are called to pray, not only for those we identify with, but for all who are suffering. We are called to reject hatred, even when we feel anger. We are called to seek truth, not propaganda, not manipulation, not emotional reaction. We are called to fast and do penance, because the battle is not only external, it is spiritual. We are called to remain faithful to the sacraments, to confession, to the Holy, to the Holy Eucharist, because without grace, we cannot remain rooted in Christ. And we are called to remember that our ultimate allegiance is not to any nation, any political system, or any earthly power. Our allegiance is to Jesus Christ. There is a temptation in times like these to let the world teach us how to think, how to react, how to feel. But we must resist that temptation. Do not let the world teach you how to feel about war. Let Christ teach you. Do not let anger shape your heart. Let the cross shape your heart. Do not let fear guide your thoughts. Let truth guide your thoughts, because Christ is not absent in these times. He is reigning. He is king, not in spite of the chaos, but even within it. And his kingship is not like the kingship of this world. The world wins by power. Christ wins by sacrifice. The world seeks victory through domination. Christ reveals victory through love poured out on the cross. And that is where we must stand, at the cross, always at the cross. Because if we stand anywhere else, if we stand in pride, in hatred, in blind allegiance, in worldly thinking, we will eventually find ourselves standing not only apart from Christ, but against him. Let us remain with him. Let us remain faithful. Let us remain rooted in truth and charity. And let us remember, no matter how dark the world may seem, Christ has already won the victory. And that victory was not won by the sword, but by the cross. And my dear brothers and sisters, if we are honest, this is where the real battle lies. It is not only on the fields of war, not only in the decisions of nations, not only in the strategies of leaders. The real battle is within the human heart. Because long before a weapon is raised, something has already begun to take root in the soul. Long before violence breaks out in the world, there's a turning away from God, a hardening, a loss of charity, a willingness to see another person not as a brother or sister created in the image of God, but as something less. And this is where we must be vigilant. Because it is very easy to look at the world and say, there is the problem. There is the evil. There is the danger. But our Lord consistently calls us to look first within. He says in the gospel, for within out of the heart of men. I'm sorry, let me reread that. For from within, out of the heart of men proceed evil thoughts, adulteries, fornications, murders, thefts, covetousness, wickedness, deceit, lasciviousness, an evil eye, blasphemy, pride, foolishness. That's Mark chapter 7. War does not begin on the battlefield. War begins in the human heart. And so if we are going to speak about justice, if we are going to speak about what is right, then we must begin where Christ begins, with the conversion of the heart. St. Augustine, reflecting on the reality of war and peace, wrote that true peace is not simply the absence of conflict, but the tranquility of order. And that order begins when the soul is rightly ordered toward God. If the soul is disordered, if it is ruled by anger, pride, fear, or hatred, then even what appears to be a just cause can become corrupted. This is why the Church has always insisted that even when force is used for legitimate defense, it must be governed not only by external conditions, but by an interior disposition rooted in justice and charity. Because without that, everything becomes distorted. We begin to justify what should never be justified. We begin to excuse what should never be excused. We begin to speak in ways that reflect not the heart of Christ, but the spirit of the world. And here is something we must say very clearly. No political cause, no national interest, no earthly goal, no matter how serious, can ever give us permission to hate. Hatred is never justified. Contempt for the dignity of another person is never justified. To delight in the suffering of others is never justified. And yet, if we are not careful, we can find ourselves drifting in that direction, little by little, word by word, thought by thought. That is why we must stay close to the cross. Because at the cross, everything is purified. At the cross, we see what sin really does. At the cross, we see what love really is. At the cross, we are reminded that every person, every single person, is someone for whom Christ shed his precious blood. Not just those we agree with, not just those who belong to our nation, not just those who share our beliefs, but all. And this does not mean we abandon truth. It does not mean we pretend that every evil does not exist. It does not mean that we refuse to acknowledge injustice or the need to resist it. But it does mean that we resist evil as Christ did, with truth, with clarity, with courage, but never with hatred, never with a loss of charity, never with a spirit that forgets the dignity of the human soul. My dear brothers and sisters, one of the great dangers of our time is that people are being formed more by the constant stream of information around them than by the gospel itself. We hear voices all day long, news, commentary, analysis, opinion, and it begins to shape how we think, how we react, how we judge, and if we are not careful, we can begin to respond to the events of the world not as Catholics, but as participants in a worldly conflict. We begin to speak the language of the world. We begin to think in categories. Hold on now, I have to do something. We begin to think in categories that are not rooted in Christ. We begin to react without prayer, without reflection, without discernment, and slowly, almost without realizing it, we drift. This is why we must be intentional. We must be deliberate. We must choose to remain rooted in Christ. That means prayer, real prayer. Not just words, but time spent with God. That means the sacraments, confession, where our hearts are cleansed, the Holy Eucharist, where we are united to Christ himself. That means fasting and penance, because we must not forget that the struggles we see in the world are also spiritual in nature. St. Paul reminds us, for our wrestling is not against flesh and blood, but against principalities and powers. If we forget that, we will misunderstand everything. We will begin to treat human beings as the ultimate enemy, and that is never true. The enemy is sin. The enemy is the rejection of God. The enemy is the darkness that seeks to divide, to destroy, to pull souls away from truth and from salvation. And so we must fight. But we must fight rightly. We must fight as Christians. We must fight with the weapons that Christ has given us: prayer, truth, charity, sacrifice, fidelity. And above all, we must remain faithful to him, because no matter what happens in the world, no matter how unstable things may seem, no matter how intense the conflicts may become, this truth remains unshaken. Christ is King. He is not a distant observer. He is not absent. He reigns, even now, and his victory has already been won, not through force, not through domination, but through the cross. And so we do not respond with fear. We do not respond with hatred. We do not respond by losing ourselves in the chaos of the world. We respond by drawing closer to him, by standing firm in truth, by remaining rooted in charity, by refusing to let anything, anything, separate us from the mind and the heart of Jesus Christ. Because in the end, that is what will matter. Not which side we choose in a worldly conflict, but whether we remained faithful to Christ, whether we loved as he loved, whether we stood at the cross and remained there. May God, Almighty God, bless you in the name of the Father and the Son and of the Holy Ghost. Amen. He signs it Bishop Joseph E. Strickland, and he signs it Bishop Emeritus. He's not Bishop Emeritus. That means he'd be a retired bishop. He is not retired. He is Bishop Emeritus of Tyler, Texas. He remains a bishop and a successor of the apostles. There's our second break, beloved. We'll be back. We'll have the entire half hour all to ourselves. Blessed be God. And I welcome you to call in. Our phone lines are open with anything whatsoever on your heart. Toll free. 1-877-511-5483 or email at mother@thestationofthecross.com. We'll be right back.

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1: 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We have an email from somebody who writes in anonymously from New Hampshire who says, "I do not understand the recent embrace of Islam by the Vatican. How do we reconcile this with facts? Islam does not embrace the same God that we do. They do not believe Christ is God. They believe in conversion by the sword. Although we should love all, Our Lady appeared at Fatima not without intention, but to embrace Islam baffles my mind." Dear Anonymous, I think it baffles God's mind too. I think it's not at all of God. We do not embrace Islam. We embrace Islamists, Muslims, as Christ embraced us, to bring them to the truth, not to pray with them, not to be united with them, because to be united with them is to unite ourselves with Satan. And so, no, it's very puzzling. I think this Pope has a sincere desire for so-called unity and to reconcile everybody. But unity apart from truth is not unity. It's leading everybody to hell, not to life. And so it's a great heartache. The same thing of his embracing and congratulating the Archbishop of Canterbury, who is a woman, which means she can't be a priest, no matter her position or title. And she supports abortion, and it's an abomination. And so it's one thing for true ecumenism to try to come together with those apart from Christ and respect them, to try to understand what they believe in order that you can come alongside them as Christ did us to bring them to God, but not to leave them in their sin and disbelief or errors. So it's not just a puzzlement, it's a heartbreak for us all to see the Pope doing that. And certainly not an example to follow. let me see now. We have an email from Carrie from Lockport, New York, who says, "Hi, Mother Miriam. Thank you for taking the time to read this message. This is the email we left off on the other day. I have to ask, why do people in the U.S. seem to have so little a connection with the Holy Spirit nowadays? It feels like most people hear God and think of the Father in Jesus, completely forgetting the third member of the Trinity. I get the impression that it was not like this when my grandparents were young. So what happened over the last couple of generations to change it? Also, why do we say Holy Spirit instead of Holy Ghost?" I'm going to answer you with my thoughts on this, my opinion. The Holy Spirit, if you read the entire New Testament, he never focuses on himself. He does not want to be the object. He's God. He's equally God with the Father and the Son. There's no issue about that. There's no question about that. But his job is to shine a spotlight on Christ. And if you look at the scriptures, every time the Holy Spirit comes up, it's to lead us to the Son.

leads him. So there's no coming to God apart from the Holy Spirit. There's no being in God apart from the Holy Spirit. The Holy Spirit indwells us. The Trinity indwells us. But it is Christ who is the focus, not even the Father. It is the second person, as you know, of the Blessed Trinity, who came to earth, who took flesh and blood through the Virgin Mary, who became man for us, 100% man, while never ceasing to be 100% God, and died for us and rose from the dead to bring us to God. That's the message of the gospel, that God so loved the world that he gave his only Son, that whoever believes in him should not perish but have everlasting life. The Father does nothing without the Son or without the Holy Spirit. The Son does nothing without the Father and the Holy Spirit. The Holy Spirit does nothing without the Father and the Son. They have distinct roles, and yet they are one and of one essence. So the focus is not on the Holy Spirit. The Holy Spirit doesn't want that to be the case, but it's on the Son. And why the Father more than the Holy Spirit? Because the Father so loved the world that he sent his Son. And so I don't know what it was like when your grandparents were young. I doubt it was differently. I doubt it was different. I don't know. Why do we say the Holy Spirit now instead of the Holy Ghost? Because God is a spirit. God is spirit. And those who worship him must worship him in spirit and in truth. And so Holy Ghost is fine, not a problem. And in the more traditional language, we still use the word Holy Ghost. But in our modern centuries, a spirit is more understood than ghost, and it means the same thing. I don't know if that helped you at all, Carrie, but that's my understanding. Okay, we have an email from Chris who says, Mother, back in October of 2023, my wife had a near-death experience and asked to see a priest. She gave confession, received absolution and Holy Communion. After her hospital visit, she took me with her to a convent to get a Bible and some holy water. The whole experience changed me. We had been staring death and our own mortality in the faith. I was raised Protestant and she was raised Catholic. And throughout our 30 years of marriage, that is what I thought. She never pressured me about it. After this, however, I had a zeal for Jesus come over me that I never expected. And I began my journey toward Catholicism. Oh, my dear one, my heart is so full with these wonderful stories. Hold on a minute now. Okay. Chris says, in a shocking turn of events, my wife then started denying being a Catholic. Oh, dear, that is shocking. A fool for tithing to the church. Wait a minute now. In a shocking turn of events, my wife then started denying being a Catholic. She then began calling me stupid for wanting to be Catholic. A fool for tithing to the church. And a pedophile for supporting the church because of the scandals. Due to this, I was prevented from coming into full communion with the church until now. I don't know why that prevented you on an individual basis. She has recently left me and has filed for divorce. Oh, wow. I can now follow the faith freely and finally join a local parish. I'm heartbroken, but I believe in my heart I'm doing what's right. You're absolutely doing what's right, Chris. I'm very confused. Any thoughts? Please pray for me. Thank you, and God bless. Chris, obviously the enemy of our soul, Satan, was very upset about the genuine miracle that occurred with your wife, having been given the last rites. God did heal her. And often that is what Viaticum, our journey to eternal life, would do. It's up to God.
Mostly he heals spiritually. Sometimes he heals physically. But the forgiveness of sins, if we confess our

sins is always a part of that. And so after her hospital visit, meaning that God healed her, she gave confession, received absolution and Holy Communion. And after her hospital visit, she took me with her to a convent to get a Bible and some holy water. The whole experience changed me. We had been staring death in our own mortality in the faith. He says, I was raised Protestant. She was raised Catholic. And throughout our 30 years of marriage, that's what I thought. She never pressured me about it. After this, however, I had a zeal for Jesus and began his journey toward Catholicism. Well, one thing I wonder is if God poured his grace on your wife, but that she never, ever fully, in her heart, was Catholic, even though she was raised Catholic. But God did a miracle in your heart, Chris. And the fact that she started denying being a Catholic and called you stupid for being Catholic and a fool and a pedophile for supporting the church because of the scandals, Satan has taken her over. There's no other explanation. If that whole miraculous incident started you on the road to the Catholic Church and God did a true work of grace in your heart, it might have scared her. Maybe she was a Catholic in name, despite the miracle God did in her. And here you were coming, a real Catholic, and wanting to confess your sins and being part of the church and live as a Catholic. And she may not have had that degree of commitment. The grace of God may have never been real in her heart. And she may decide that she doesn't want that life. And so she filed for divorce and left you and is living a life of sin. That's the only thing I can conclude, Chris. You continue. You say, I can now follow the faith freely. She's filed for divorce. God wants nothing to do with divorce. Let her do what she wants to do. But you can follow the faith freely and join a local parish and make sure you follow through with baptism and confirmation and confessing your sins and entering the church, not just attending it. Make sure that you follow through to become a full, baptized, confirmed Catholic. And then sacrifice for your wife nonstop. We have an email from Verbo. Dear Mother Miriam, a blessed and happy Easter to you. Thank you, Verbo. He says, as of this writing, my heart is deeply broken and I need your spiritual guidance and prayers. He writes, last week, my wife and I had the privilege of dining with our bishop, priests, and religious leaders from our diocese. At our table were two permanent deacons and their wives. The conversation was cordial and vibrant until the topic shifted to the issue of inclusivity in the church, most particularly on the issue of the LGBTQ community. The deacons asked us about our personal opinions, and my wife and I both declared that while we believe that the church must open its doors to all people, we must also endeavor to instruct them, as well as everyone, about the truth of Christ's mission as revealed in the Gospels and taught through the doctrinal teachings of the Magisterial Church. Oh dear, this is a long sentence and there's more to come. So we will take our break, beloved. It'll be our final break. We'll come back to this email of Verbo from the break. And we'll have 10 minutes still time if you wish for you to call in with anything whatsoever on your heart, toll free, 1-877-511-5483 or email at mother@thestationofthecross.com. We'll be right back.

0: Lord commanded the apostles to preach the gospel without fear, to proclaim the truth from the housetops. 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
1: Atheists claim they don't need God to be a good person, implying God's not relevant to morality. But is this true? Well, atheists can be good in the sense of knowing behaviors that respect the goods of human nature and living accordingly. St. Paul acknowledges this natural moral law in Romans chapter 2. But this doesn't mean God is irrelevant when it comes to morality. And here's the reason. Besides God's grace being necessary to live the moral law perfectly and merit heaven, God is necessary for the law to be morally binding. How can the moral law be binding if there's no moral lawgiver behind it that surpasses human authority? The answer is, it can't. So an atheist can follow the natural moral law, but only the theist is consistent in saying that such a law is morally obligatory. I'm Carlo Broussard with the Ready Reason for Catholic Answers, Catholic.com.
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3: 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Just before the break, we got halfway through an email by Verbo, and we're going to read it from the beginning to catch up. He says, "Dear Mother Miriam, a blessed and happy Easter to you. Thank you. As of this writing, my heart is deeply broken, and I need your spiritual guidance and prayers. Last week, my wife and I had the privilege of dining with our bishop, priests, and religious leaders from our diocese. At our table were two permanent deacons and their wives. The conversation was cordial and vibrant until the topic shifted to the issue of inclusivity in the church, most particularly on the issue of the LGBTQ community. The deacons asked us about our personal opinions, and my wife and I both declared that while we believe that the church must open its doors to all people, we must also endeavor to instruct them, as well as everyone, about the truth of Christ's mission, as revealed in the Gospels, and taught through the doctrinal teachings of the magisterial church, most especially about the matters of sin and its effect and consequences, the necessity for repentance and reform, that redemption and salvation are both hinged upon the cessation of sinful lifestyle and our firm commitment to obey and abide to God's will and command. Surprisingly, one of the deacons sarcastically cut us off, saying, 'Oh, so you want the church to start marking them one by one as sinners and outcasts? I'm so offended by your statement. Who are we to judge?'" Oh, my goodness, Verbo, that makes me sick also. He says, "My wife and I were taken back by the angry response of this elder deacon. We nonetheless replied, 'But isn't it the church business to save souls? Is our only purpose to welcome them and show them kindness without instructing them how to live a life of grace that's pleasing to God?' Then the deacon's wife told us about the story of a man who committed suicide and whom everyone had thought was in hell, but whose wife was told by St. John Vianney that he was actually in heaven, because a few minutes before his life was snuffed, he was able to regret what he did and ask God for forgiveness. And he says, I'm not so sure, Mother, if that was a true story or just a legend that certain people concocted to appease the grieving families of the people who committed suicide. Whether this is true or not, the big issue here is that none of us has the tiniest clue of when, where, or how we're going to die. None of us can be so sure that we have the chance or even the mental acuity or clarity to ask God for mercy before we breathe our last breath. Would it not be wise to just prepare ahead by living in a state of grace to obey and love God, not only because we desire to go to heaven, but as our grateful and loving response to his immeasurable love, mercy, and grace, then gambling with that idea to be pardoned in the nick of time? You're 1,000% right, Virgo, and perfectly said. He continues, after the dinner, my wife and I came home burdened and sad. Frankly, the deacon has made us feel that we are heartless bigots who don't understand our Catholic faith in the Gospels. I tell you, Virgo, don't you let anyone make you think that. If we stick to Christ, if we believe the truth about the salvation of mankind, there's no reason for us to feel like heartless bigots who don't understand the Catholic. We do understand it. Don't you do that. Don't lose your hearts for the salvation of men. I think the deacon himself needs to confess and repent in order to be saved. Virgo says, Mother, are we really in error for believing that to love others is to will their ultimate good, and that ultimate good means helping them find their way to heaven, and that love without truth is hypocrisy, and truth without love is brutality? Please guide us accordingly, Mother. Sincerely yours, Virgo. Virgo, you're 1,000% right. Don't you dare doubt yourself. You're 1,000% right. And that deacon should not be a deacon. I would personally go to the priest of that church and tell him, I would, number one, go to the deacon and his wife separately with your wife and show him what the scriptures say. First of all, Matthew chapter 18 says, you go first to the erring brother. He's definitely an erring brother, and dangerously. Show him Matthew 18 and show him the scriptures that say, not a murderer, a slanderer, a gossiper, or homosexual will enter the kingdom of heaven. No one. And so, number one, is it not merciful to tell your erring brother the truth? We are to judge. We can't judge someone's heart. We can't judge his woundedness. We can't judge the life that brought him to that state. But we must judge his actions. How else are we to save him? We could see someone drowning in the ocean. We don't know if he intended to commit suicide. We don't know what his miss, maybe he thought it was shallow water, and all of a sudden he was carried away by the tide. We don't know all that. We don't know his heart. But we see that he's drowning. And the only thing we must do is save him, throw a life preserver out, do whatever we can to save him. And the same thing with LGBTQ. We don't know why he's in that state. He may have had a horrible background, horrible parents, lack of love, abuse. It could have been anything. But we see him in a state that will be rejected by God for eternity. He's on his way to hell. We're not judging him, but we know that his state, like that man drowning in the water, if we don't help him, he's going to drown. We're not judging him. We're judging his external circumstance that he needs help. Same thing with LGBTQ. We can't judge him. He could be more loving than us, but we know he's on his way to hell. And we have to throw him a life preserver, which is Christ. We have to tell him. Now, if we throw a man a life preserver because he's drowning in the ocean, we can throw him that preserver. We cannot make him take hold of it. It could hit his body. It could be all around him. But if he chooses not to take hold of it, he drowns. Does he drown because we didn't try to save him? No, it was his choice. Same thing with LGBTQ or anyone that's living a life of sin. We can tell him the gospel. We can throw him the life preserver, the saving gospel, the Savior who died in his stead. We can't make him believe it. We can't make him confess it. We can't make him choose it. But if we don't try to save him, it's on our conscience. We are guilty. It may be that somebody appeared to that homosexual man's wife and told him that the last minute, John Vianney, that he repented and all that, and God saved him. That happens. That absolutely happens. But that's a rare occurrence. We cannot assume that God will do that with anyone else. If that were the case, there would be no hell. No, we cannot assume that. If you love someone, do you wait until you see them go out to the ocean when you know they can't swim and be carried away by the tide because they think at the last moment we'll be able to get them? No. Love does not allow someone to go to hell. Love does not allow or assume that God will appear to them at the last moment and give them the grace to confess their sins. What we can assume from that example the wife gave is that we must confess our sins. We must repent in order to be in heaven. And we cannot assume that will happen at the moment of their death. It is not love to leave someone in their sin. So, Verbo, don't you doubt, don't you and your wife doubt one another. You're correct. Go to your priest, go to your bishop. Don't let that deacon and his wife continue to teach error in your church. Souls are at stake. We'll speak to you all tomorrow, beloved. God bless you.
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7: Let us pray for our Bishop John Bonici. May he stand firm and shepherd his flock in thy strength, O Lord, in the loftiness of thy name. Let us pray. O God, the shepherd and ruler of all the faithful, look favorably upon thy servant John, whom thou hast willed to be the shepherd in charge of the Church of Rochester. Give to him, we beg thee, by word and example, to profit those he has placed over, that he may come, together with the flock entrusted to him, to eternal life. Through Christ our Lord. Amen.

0: Ask a Priest Live. Guided by the Holy Spirit and honoring the magisterial teachings of the Church. Faithful Catholic priests answering questions for believers and those seeking truth. Ask a Priest, because Father knows best. And now, your host, Rudy Carlos.
1: Blessed be the holy name of Jesus. Welcome back to Ask a Priest Live. I'm your host, Rudy Carlos, and happy feast day of the Ascension. This is a pre-recorded episode. We are off on Ascension Thursday. Perhaps maybe you are as well. Maybe you're making your way to Mass. I would encourage people to check out Mass today on the actual day of the Ascension. It's traditionally Thursday. But have you ever been accused of having your head in the clouds? At the very least, you weren't snapped back into reality by a pair of angels, am I right? Today on Ask a Priest Live, we're going to answer a couple of questions here. Is it forbidden to purchase relics? Is it really, really forbidden for us to purchase relics? And on the other hand, is it okay for laity to own them? So how would you actually get the relic? That's interesting. Great question. And why is divorce not allowed, even in cases where a spouse cheats? Great question as well. Also, how far should we take jokes as Catholics? A listener writes in about a very complex, kind of inappropriate joke. Would it be okay to make jokes like that? Great questions today. Of course, since this is a pre-record, we are not taking questions today. Just want to repeat that. This is a pre-recorded episode. Won't be taking questions today, but we will be answering them from our emailed questions list. So we'll begin here. And to answer all of your questions, we welcome back Father Brancisch from the Priestly Fraternity of St. Peter. Good to have you here, Father. Happy Easter.
2: Hi, Rudy. Happy Easter and happy Feast of the Ascension.
1: Yes, yes. We're getting close to the end of Easter here. So today is the Ascension. Any thoughts on the Ascension? What are you going to have a homily about today?
2: Well, this is such an important time in the Easter season because it's 40 days after Easter. It's the day that our Lord did what he had kept telling the apostles that he was going to do, to ascend into heaven, but not to worry, that he was going to send the advocate, the helper, the paraclete, the Holy Ghost to guide the church until the end of time. So we all, in the midst of the trials and tribulations and crazy world in which we live, in which so many temptations to doubt the church exist for in many people's minds, we must remember that Christ sent his helper, the third person of the Blessed Trinity, the Holy Spirit. And he is guiding the church, even if those in the church maybe aren't following him. Nonetheless, the church remains perfect. The church remains Christ's church. And we stay with the church and we will be fine.
1: One of the things that, you know, there's certain scriptures that always stand out to me, and in particular, in relation to the Ascension, our Lord says, no one will take your joy from you once the paraclete comes. And that's always been something that has stood out to me. Really, really awesome. No one will ever take your joy. He will always be with you. So maybe if you're at... maybe if you're in New Hampshire, you could check out the homily today. Go over to the Fraternity of St. Peter at St. Stanislaus Catholic Church in Nashua, and you'll hear Father's homily today on the Ascension.
2: Let's jump in here.
1: LatinMassNashua.org is the website. Awesome. This one came in from Cody in Tempe, Arizona. He asks, I understand it's forbidden for the laity to purchase and own any class of relic. That's an interesting one. I think laity are allowed to own relics, but we'll get into that in just a moment. But he asks, would it be moral to purchase a relic for the purpose of giving it to a clergy member?
2: It's a good question, and one that comes up a lot. What the law of the church actually says is that relics are not to be bought and sold. Relics are some piece of a saint's body, clothing, something that they would have used, like a prayer book or something like that, that is very closely connected to them. And the church is always, for the purpose of the veneration of the faithful, permitted and encouraged relics. There's scriptural basis for this. You know, when our Lord walked through the streets, a woman reached out and touched the hem of his garment. She wanted to just touch the tassel of his garment, and she was healed. When St. Peter walked through the streets, when his shadow passed over people, they were healed. Miracles were granted. And so there's always been a tradition in the church to venerate the bodies of the saints that were so close to our Lord that died, that the church tells us are in heaven, because they are a certain connection to that person in a very real way. And because they are saints, there is some of God's power that comes through venerating those relics. Of course, we never worship anybody but God, and we're not worshiping saints. We're not worshiping relics. We are venerating the saints. We are going to God through those saints, and our prayers are amplified. They help. They pray for us. They're in God's ear. It's sort of like we ask our friends here on earth, pray for me. You know, would you please storm heaven with prayer? So if we can do that for somebody here on earth, why not somebody that's already in heaven? But the church, it says, when it comes to first-class relics, that those are really supposed to be venerated for public veneration. They're available for public veneration, usually in a church, a chapel. And so it's not really appropriate that laity own them in their private homes, because the purpose of those relics isn't just for private veneration. And so normally, first-class relics, that's the relics, like I mentioned, of the body, the clothing, something that was very close to that person, are going to be for the church. Other classes of relics, like third-class relics, are things that were touched to a first-class relic. And so those are very common. Those have always been available to the faithful. One of the things that you might have found in the mail, you get third-class relics, and then you say, well, support our apostle. Here's a third-class relic of our founder who's been declared a saint. It was touched to his grave. There's no problem with that. But the first-class relics and the second-class relics aren't normally given to lay people or private individuals. What about the question where Cody says, well, what about if I buy it and then give it to a clergyman or priest or a church? The trouble with this is that today there is much trafficking in relics, and there's many, many, many fake relics out there, and they look authentic, and they make the papers look like the papers that would be issued from Rome or from an official source of those relics, and it's almost impossible for laymen to tell. And so many people have spent hundreds and thousands of dollars to get a rare relic on eBay, only to find out there's thousands of those rare relics. There are whole masses of collections of relics that are fake. And so I do not recommend that people go scouring the internet to find relics to save them, to get them into the hands of the church, because they may not be real at all. I have a recommendation if somebody wants more information. There's a wonderful gentleman in Minnesota that has a website. The website is Sacra Relics, SACRARELICS.org, SacraRelics.org. And Mr. Sean Pilcher is really an expert in relics. He's been given authorization to authenticate relics. He can look at what's there. He can reseal them. He has that authorization. And his website has a lot of information about this sort of question about purchasing relics and saving them and so on. So I'd recommend that Cody and anybody else interested in this go to that website, sacrarelics.org, for more information.
1: Yeah, you know, one of the things that you see on eBay pretty frequently is the fact that in the description, they'll say, we're not actually selling the relic, we're selling the reliquary. So this is a way that they get around the simony problem when it comes to selling the relic. They're actually selling the reliquary. But yeah, you're right, Father. It's very... I will admit there was a time where I thought I would love to have a relic of my favorite saint, you know, but it's a little sketchy. Like, I don't know if I'm ever going to get the actual, the actual relic. I don't want to spend it. And the other thing is, you're right. It costs a lot of money, to buy these relics. So I'd hate for people to waste their money on something that wasn't even real to begin with. But, wow. Great question to kick us off here. Thank you, Cody, for sending it in. Again, this is a pre-recorded episode. We're here with Father Brancis from the Priestly Fraternity of St. Peter. He's answering questions on this Ascension Thursday. We are off today, but we're taking questions that were emailed to us. Close to the break here, but this one came in from our friend Brother Knight Scott, and he's wondering this. He dated a woman who was not Catholic, but was a born-again Christian. And the woman wanted to live together, but he refused. And he wants to know how he can talk to her in charity and explain why they can't live together. I think we could start answering and take it over on the other side of the break, Father.
2: Well, this might be shocking, but do you want me to wait?
1: Looks like. Yeah, okay. It looks like that music snuck up sooner than expected. My apologies here. It's a great question from Brother Knight Scott. What do you do, and how do you speak in charity to someone who doesn't hold your beliefs? Hang tight. We're going to answer that on the other side of the break. But hey, if you've ever had a question for a Catholic priest, send it in. Send it to priests@thestationofthecross.com. That's priests with an S at the end, @thestationofthecross.com. It'll be answered on the show, of course, when the show is live. But that's one way to send it in if this is your first time discovering the show. We'll be right back to answer that question and many more here on Ask a Priest Live. Stay with us.

0: here's the question for your non-Catholic friend. Does the word penance seem too Catholic and unnecessary? Are you fine with the reality of repentance, but not with the idea of penance? Well, here's your three best friendship tools for Catholic evangelism. Number one, good parents. Your finest son throws a ball at his brother, who with precision ducks, thus breaking the window behind him. Of course, forgiveness is granted. You then punish him for disobeying the command to not horse around in the house, so here's the rub. You then tell your son to go break out his piggy bank and pay for the new window. Have you had to do that? If so, then guess what? You believe in penance, not just repentance. Secondly, food and beverage trends. We have Pepsi Light, we have Yogurt Light, we have Bud Light, but can we please stop with the Christianity Light? St. Cyprian in the 4th century wrote, quote, "This penance is characterized by the exercise of tears, lamentation, fasting, and abstinence." Yikes. And thirdly, my take. Remember, forgiveness is for the guilty, repentance is for the disciple, but penance is for the brave. Come on, non-Catholic pastor, teach your flock penance. Find me online at Smarty Pants Catholic Evangelism.
1: Believers often reject religion because it sometimes causes conflict. They'll say, science will fly you to the moon, religion will fly you into buildings. Is this a rational basis for rejecting religion? The answer is no, and here's the reason. First, just because something causes conflict doesn't necessarily mean it's bad. For example, many wars have been fought over land. Does this mean we should do away with the right to private property? I don't think so. Second, the objection doesn't specify which religions cause war. It may belong to the essence of some religions to spread its message by the sword, and these we should reject, but it doesn't belong to all religions. So, to the question, should I reject religion because it causes conflict? The answer is no. I'm Carlo Broussard with the Ready Reason for Catholic Answers, Catholic.com.
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3: Blessed be the holy name of Jesus. Welcome back to the show. Got a question here from Brother Knight Scott, a friend of the show. He wrote in that he dated a woman who was not Catholic but a born-again Christian and that she wanted to live with him, but he refused. And he wants to know how he can talk to her in charity to explain why they can't live together. Father, what does the church teach about cohabitation?
4: Well, I want to take it at a different level, actually, Rudy. And Brother Knight Scott may not like my answer, but it's the truth that Catholics are not permitted to marry non-Catholics. What? Is that some crazy trad rule? No, that's actually what the church still teaches. You may not have heard it from your priest, or you might not have heard it in your catechism, but this is what the church teaches. And why is it? For this very thing that you're talking about, you have a different set of beliefs, a different set of moral understanding. And if truly your faith is really the most important thing in your life, why would you want to enter into an unbreakable lifelong relationship with somebody that doesn't share those core values on the same level? So it's all these things, the beliefs, the practices, the morals, what the understanding of what is allowed and what isn't, it's different. And of course, we believe in the church. We have the truth. We have the truth on that. But you say, but I know a Catholic that's married to a Protestant and they're fine. Well, yes, the bishop can give an exception, what's called a dispensation, for a good reason. And what's a good reason? Well, because there seems like there's some chance that this person might convert to the Catholic faith someday. But it doesn't change the fact that a marriage of a Catholic with a non-Catholic without that permission would not be a valid marriage. Same thing, even more so with a Catholic with a non-baptized person. So again, an exception can be made, so you don't judge and say, well, every marriage between a Catholic and a non-Catholic is invalid. No, because there's many dispensations that have been granted, hopefully for good reasons. But that still remains, that is the understanding of the church. Well, but I don't want to marry her. Well, the purpose for courting, dating, really should be called better courting. That's kind of how the Catholic approach is to it. is that we court a woman or we court a man for a woman because we think that might be the person that we want to spend the rest of our lives within that holy bond of matrimony. And really just casual dating without any intention, it's just kind of it's a near occasion of sin. And it doesn't really have a good purpose and a good end. So maybe those are shocking statements, but I think that the truth sets us free. And I think that's something that you should meditate on, Brother Knight, Scott, and, you know, consider your steps going forward.
3: Yeah, it's a good point, Father. They use the term mixed marriage, which isn't mixing between races, but actually between Catholics and non-Catholics. That's a good starting point there for you, Brother Knight Scott. Hope that helps. Good to hear from you. This one is along the lines of marriage as well. Marisol emailed us and she writes, "Why is divorce not accepted in Catholic teaching in cases where a spouse cheats?"
4: Well, the short answer is because God intended marriage for life and he intended that the spouses are married and for the duration of their lives, that they don't get remarried. Now, a lot of times people will misinterpret the passage where Jesus says he's talking to his listeners and they ask him about divorce. He said, "But Moses permitted us to write a bill of divorce." And he says, "Yes, but that's not how it was from the beginning, because God created marriage in the Garden of Eden and God did not intend for divorce." Jesus said, "Moses permitted it because of the hardness of your hearts, but I say that's not the original purpose." And so Jesus restored marriage to God's original purpose in the Garden of Eden. And he said, "If a man leaves his wife and marries another, he's guilty of adultery. And if a woman leaves her husband and marries another while he's still alive, she's guilty of adultery." But in one of the Gospels, he adds, except for, the word is in Greek, porneia. It's sometimes translated as unfaithfulness, except for debauchery, and sometimes they say except for unfaithfulness. So what Jesus is not doing is giving an exception for divorcing and remarrying. But he is saying here, if your spouse is unfaithful and will not repent and will not stop being unfaithful, then this is a case for at least a temporary separation. So what the church sees this as is a permission for a husband and a wife who normally have the obligation to live together, actually, in marriage. That's the common life is one of the obligations, as normally is one of the great things that people look forward to, but it's also an obligation. But he's saying the church can grant a permission for a temporary separation for certain cases, like if, let's say, a woman has a husband who is having affairs and refuses to stop that, and you know she's tried and nothing will work. You can go to the bishop. Canon law says that a bishop can grant this permission for temporary separation. It's not a permission to then get remarried, because that would be going against our Lord's words himself, where he said that would be adultery. Because if there's a true marriage, a true sacramental marriage, and that's between two baptized people, no power on earth can break it. And no matter what happens, even the Pope doesn't have the permission to break that bond to allow another one. But the church can grant that temporary separation.
3: Yeah, definitely. It reminds me of King Henry VIII. Look what happened when he decided to divorce. It created a massive rupture in the church. Lots of people were led to hell because of that. So very serious teachings there about marriage there from the church. Thank you, Marisol, for sending that in. Here's a really interesting one, too. Anonymous writes in and says, if two people break up and are no longer in a relationship, and then one of them starts seeing somebody new during the breakup, Has that new person done anything wrong toward the ex? Would it be betrayal or adultery? No. Well, when you date someone, you don't have those vows. But what if, for example, let's just make this a little bit more interesting, right? Because this is pretty straightforward. But what if you did have some sort of vow? I mean, that wouldn't be recognized by the church. So would that be betrayal and adultery, Father?
4: I think this question really goes to the heart of a great understanding that many people have about relationships. The relationship that the church really recognizes is marriage. So when people are courting or dating or, you know, in a relationship, going together, whatever the case is, again, that really is supposed to be kind of a preparation for marriage, but there are not the same level of commitment as there is between a husband and a wife. Even spouses or even fiancés that are engaged to be married, yeah, they have a bit more of a responsibility to, you know, really kind of they're focusing in on this. But even there, it's not until you exchange the vows that you then get the rights of a married couple and then have the obligations of them. So it's kind of interesting. And sometimes in confession, priests are supposed to ask, what is your state in life? And people say, well, I'm with somebody. Well, are you married? Because really it's, are you married or are you single? Or maybe you're, you know, engaged, maybe you're divorced. But, you know, dating somebody is not really a state in life. Okay, it's maybe a current situation activity that you're in, but as far as the spiritual life, it's not really the same. So if you're saying that you were dating or courting somebody and then broke up and then the other one started seeing somebody new, there's no adultery. Adultery is when there is sexual activity outside of marriage when one or the other or both are married themselves. Would it be betrayal? Well, no, if you broke up, then you clearly don't have a commitment to each other. But I'm glad that Anonymous asked the question because I think it's really important that people do understand just because you're dating somebody doesn't mean that somehow you now have more rights to act with them more like a married couple. You know, those marriage rights, which involved the use of the marriage rights, the sexual pleasure and so on, that doesn't start until the marriage night. There is, you know, there is no sort of more rights that you get just because you started going steady with somebody, for instance.
3: 100%. 100%. Anonymous, thank you for sending in that question. Here's one that came in from our friend Marie. She writes, I need guidance on a serious matter. My sister and I are in our early 40s. Our dear mom has a recent diagnosis of a life-limiting illness. And my sister is living in a sinful lifestyle of living with a guy she thinks that she loves. They've been cohabitating for a couple of years, and we were raised strong Catholic, but she has renounced the faith and is spreading falsehoods about our faith. She is now demanding that upon our mom's death, she wants her boyfriend listed as her significant other and listed by name in the obituary. They have not made any commitment to each other, and the boyfriend has no faith at all. She writes, please guide me, as I do not support listing the boyfriend in the obituary. I've gently reminded my sister of the teachings of the Catholic faith that we grew up with. I'm concerned for her soul, and I'm constantly praying for her to return to the faith. Any advice, Father?
4: I think the heart of what Marie is asking is, in the obituary, should her sister's boyfriend be included as sort of like the spouse of her sister? But she says that he's not part at all of any sort of recognized commitment. I mean, they're not married, they're not engaged, they're not even practicing the Catholic faith. And in fact, her sister is speaking out against the Catholic faith. So I would say this, first of all, talk to your mother, because your mother, if she still is able to, you know, understand and speak and so on, her wishes should be respected. But I would say normally in obituaries, we put the actual descendants of a person, the living relatives. And a lot of times the obituary will say she was predeceased by her husband, maybe her parents or sibling or so on. But normally it's the children and their spouses. But a boyfriend is not a spouse. So yes, I have seen this in more recent times in obituaries where they'll say special friend and so on. But a lot of times that refers to situation where they're not living in a holy relationship. They may be living together outside of marriage and so on. So my advice would be to just go with the actual, sons and daughters. And then if they actually are married, if they have a real marriage, and as they do normally, put in parentheses the spouse's name. Sometimes it's even just the first name of the spouse, because you're really focusing on the descendants of the deceased.
3: Amen. Great question. Thank you, Marie, for sending it in. Hope that's helpful to you. We'll be praying for your situation. That's really tough to be in. I know that from experience. But we're going to take a quick break here on Ask a Priest Live. And on the other side, we're going to continue answering your questions that you've emailed in. We're not taking live calls today. This is a pre-recorded episode for Ascension Thursday. And on the other side of the break, how far should we take our jokes? I love making jokes, but how far should we go here? Great question from Anonymous. We'll be right back to answer.
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3: Blessed be the holy name of Jesus. Welcome back to the show. Happy Ascension Thursday. If you're just tuning in, this is a pre-recorded show. And we've been answering questions that have come in via email. This one came in about making jokes. You know who had really, really good jokes? Soon-to-be Saint Fulton Sheen. 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And then also I want to thank some of our generous underwriters. 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And I believe we're about 80% funded. So we still have a ways to go here. 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All righty, let's jump into this question. This is makes me uncomfortable, actually, to read this question. Because I can't believe people are joking about this. But, not everybody's Catholic. We live in a fallen world here. Anonymous writes, if a public figure makes jokes that appear to mock or make light of an assassination attempt on someone, is that morally wrong from a Catholic perspective? They also ask a few follow-ups here. Is such behavior considered sinful, for example, encouraging harm, showing hatred, or lacking respect for life? And how should individuals respond to and guard themselves against media that seems to normalize this? Any advice, Father?
4: Well, is it morally wrong? Of course it is. Is it sinful behavior? Absolutely. Why is that? Because everyone is created in the image and likeness of God, and everybody has value. And the life that they have is God's to decide when it's his or her time. And so, of course, it's going to be, this is always going to be wrong. Unfortunately now, as the writer said, it's not uncommon. You see people laughing, saying, I wish that they had been successful, too bad they missed, or whatever. This is horrible. How do you respond or guard yourselves against that kind of media? Don't watch it. Stop subscribing to it. There's plenty of good, uplifting media, and there's places to get the news without this very dark type of humor that's where you should be looking. So I just really am constantly trying to encourage people to avoid these kind of dark places that don't respect life.
3: Yeah, definitely. I'm thinking here, when it comes to jokes, like obviously that would be just like, why would you joke about that? It's not even funny in the first place. But I'm thinking about jokes generally. And I hadn't heard about this before, and maybe I'm putting you on the spot here, but St. Thomas Aquinas kind of was not for jokes either, right? I mean, he was even against, I think, correct me if I'm wrong, a jocose lie would be kind of a joke as well, right, Father? Like a lie.
4: Well, St. Thomas, St. Thomas said that a jocose lie, in other words, a lie told kind of as a joke, would be probably venially sinful. He said, because it's against the truth, because he said that because God is truth, whenever we have falsehood, it's going to offend God. I think that though a qualification could be made, if the person you're speaking to knows that you're making a joke and knows that it's not true, there can be, I think, a way of saying it that you're sort of kind of acting about it. I mean, it's sort of like if you take it too extreme, then watching a play or

0: No, I'm not serious. So you know who you are, a host of one of our shows here at the Station of the Cross. Just kidding. Anyway, this one came in from Anonymous in Connecticut asking a very good question here. She writes, I've been dating my boyfriend for about a year and a half, and we've been seriously talking about marriage for a while. We're both strong Catholics and plan on getting engaged very soon. The only thing that's holding us back, though, is that my boyfriend has been struggling with porn ever since he was first introduced to it at 11 years old. He's almost 23 years old. He does well for a while, but he hasn't been able to sustain for a very long time to be free from it. We don't want to rush into marriage without having some control over it, but also don't want to wait too long and place ourselves in more temptation while dating. I would appreciate any advice to prepare for engagement and my place in this as his girlfriend.
1: I think, Anonymous from Connecticut, that probably many people listening would be sharing your sentiments at some level, because this, of course, is a tremendous plague now on our world, on our society, not just here in the United States, but with the push to get internet everywhere, including the most remote jungles. There's even what would have been kind of innocent type of people that are being held hostage by this plague of pornography. But I think that it's very wise that you're asking this question, because a lot of times people that struggle with this think, well, if I just get married, then the problem will go away. But that's the absolute opposite of the truth. It will only complicate matters even further, because now you're introducing this problem to another person as well. And you have this commitment of faithfulness to this one person. And every time a person looks at pornography, they're being unfaithful, because, you know, those two people or whatever are in that that video or whatever. I mean, they also are people. And so we have, every person has a dignity. Every person has a obligation of chastity, modesty. Nobody has the right to see another person in that sort of circumstance. Nobody has the right to see another person without their clothes on, except for certain circumstances, like, of course, your spouse, maybe the parents for their children, a doctor for his patients, that sort of thing. But this is something that I think really you and your boyfriend need to have a good, serious talk about. And I think that you kind of have to set some parameters here and say, you know what, this really is something that we have to work out before we make this commitment to each other. Now, I understand he was first exposed at age 11, and that's actually about the average age. In fact, I think it's a little bit lower now for boys for being first exposed, usually not intended, but usually through searching for something, and then something pops up and, you know, an innocent mind's like, what's that? And it can have a very, very powerful effect on seeing something that God never intended somebody to see. So I think it's very important that maybe your boyfriend gets into some good counseling. Maybe start by talking to a priest. There are things that certainly can be done. Nobody can say, well, I have this habit, it's just impossible, I've had it too long. Well, no, it might be difficult, but everybody has the ability to overcome sin. And if we don't believe that, then we don't believe that Jesus and his precious blood are powerful enough to overcome evil and sin. Your boyfriend will have to do some serious things. He's going to have to take some major steps to get rid of the near occasion of sin. If he doesn't have an internet filter on, that's the very first thing that needs to happen. If he's not praying every single day for holy purity, that's the next thing that absolutely has to happen. Three Hail Marys every day, on your knees when you wake up, before you go to bed at night. You have to avoid the near occasions of sin. You really have to take this seriously. The trouble is, when somebody's been struggling with it for a long time, they just get into a habit, and maybe they're even going to confession, but it just becomes this revolving door. They say, okay, I'll go to confession, I want to receive communion, and they go and they get absolved from their sins, but they really don't take any serious efforts. And perhaps you would say, well, I'm trying, but there's very specific concrete things that you have to do. In fact, for confession, you have to make a firm purpose of amendment, which means you get rid of the near occasion of any mortal sin. So if the internet is the near occasion of this sin for him,

0: he has to either get rid of the internet, which he's going to say, this is impossible. And yeah, nowadays it probably is very, very unpractical. But then he's going to have to put up some strong fences on that internet so that even in a moment of weakness, his filters will not let him get to that stuff. But you just can't rely on just the filters. That's why the prayer, that's why spending more time in front of the Blessed Sacrament, that's why praying the rosary every day, developing deep devotion to the Blessed Mother. These are all things. And you know, he might say, well, this is like so much stuff to do. Well, how much do you love me? How much do you want to get married? Mm. And you say, you know, you're saying, well, I don't want to rush into it, but also I don't want to wait too long and place ourselves into temptation while dating. Well, then if that's the case, then you need to sort of like separate until he gets this worked out. Because it's true, if you're just kind of stringing along and you start getting into near occasions of sin with each other, then that's not right either. So I know it's kind of serious stuff, but you are absolutely asking the right questions at the right time. And this is absolutely something that needs to be dealt with before either of you would consider going forward and making that commitment to each other by getting engaged.
1: Yeah, one thing that people maybe misgauge about pornography is how psychologically ingrained it becomes in the mind. I mean, this is like for your brain, it's like it's insane. I can't even explain how impactful it is to look at pornography. It leaves a very, very deep impact. And one of the things that people misunderstand about that is that, like you said, Father, once you get married, all things will get better. And oftentimes it doesn't. We just had somebody write in a very similar question, anonymous, to Mother Miriam here at the Station of the Cross. And this person knew that her husband was actually addicted to pornography before getting married. So they knew about that going in. And now, like 15 years later, they're still having the same problems. It hasn't gotten better. So that's something you really have to take into mind and discern. This is something that people are addicted to these days, and it's very hard to break the cycle. I'm not saying it's impossible, but it's very hard to break the cycle, and you really don't want to deal with this and sort this out during the marriage, because that's not really what the marriage is for. I will give you some resources, Anonymous, and I'll put my past on the line here. I had trouble with this as well. And the one thing that really, really, really helped me to break free of this, the shackles of pornography, was my good friend Jordan Pacheco. He was the former host of the show Ask a Priest Live. And what really, really helped is to have him as my accountability partner. We started using Covenant Eyes, and that's how we stayed accountable. The other thing that I would recommend is a book by Matt Frad. It's called The Porn Myth. If he doesn't understand why it's wrong or why it's so damaging to your mind and to your relationships, that's a really good book that he could read as well. But seriously, consider all of these things before getting into marriage, because once you make those vows, you're there. You're there. And you're going to have to be dealing with it during the marriage. It's not what marriage is for. Get it done beforehand. And if you can't do it, then it's probably not a good thing to jump into right now. But Anonymous, thank you for that question. Know that's tough. You could share that with your boyfriend and hopefully get that conversation started. We're going to take a quick break here on the show. We'll be right back. We're speaking with Father Brancisch, and this is a pre-recorded show, so we won't be taking any live questions, but we are taking some that were emailed to us.
2: 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On May 15th, we celebrate the feast of St. John Baptist de la Salle, Confessor. De la Salle was born in the year of our Lord 1651 to a wealthy family in Reims, France, and entered the seminary in Paris once he was 19. He was an excellent and pious student, but after the deaths of his mother and then his father a year later, the seminarian was forced to return home and care for his siblings. He nonetheless continued his studies and was finally ordained a priest in 1678. Through work with the Sisters of the Child Jesus, De La Salle became involved in assisting teachers at free schools in Reims. In 1681, De La Salle resigned all other positions, gave the remains of his personal fortune to the poor, and founded a new teaching order of consecrated laymen called the Institute of the Brothers of the Christian Schools. De La Salle persevered through material difficulties and ecclesiastical opposition, introducing many innovative teaching methods to help educate poor children. Though the exhausting efforts contributed to his death at 68 years of age, on Good Friday in the year of our Lord 1719, the Christian brothers were approved by the Pope 6 years later and survived the French Revolution to eventually spread worldwide. De La Salle was proclaimed a patron of teachers in 1950. Also honored on this day are St. Isidore the Farmer in the modern calendar, St. Sophia of Rome, St. Dimphna, patroness of mental health, and many other martyrs, confessors, and holy virgins. For more about the saints and seasons of the Catholic Church, visit thestationofthecross.com/saints-and-seasons.
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1: Blessed be the holy name of Jesus. Welcome back to the show. Father Knows Best here on Ask a Priest Live. We're chatting with Father Brancis from the Priestly Fraternity of St. Peter. He joins us to answer questions. We had a really, really big one come in from Anonymous in Connecticut just before the break about the problem with pornography. You know, during the break, you and I were talking about, Father, about how pernicious it is these days. I mean, you could run into it without even intending to on social media, on any, basically on any platform. And you were mentioning that despite all of this, people still give their kids cell phones.
0: With no filters, and little kids. And you're basically giving them access. In the old days, we'd say that's like giving them the key to the back door of the dirty bookstore. You know, that's in the old days. Or putting a door in their bedroom that connected them right to the pornographic videos. So it's so important. You don't say, my child won't do this. We've raised him right. I'm sorry, but it's looking for them. It will find them unless you put up a very strong fence. And unless you go against the tide, all the kids have cell phones. Well, I'm sorry. We want you to go to heaven. You're not going to have it right now. You don't need it now.
1: Yeah, definitely. In our house, we don't plan on giving cell phones to our kids. Especially, you know, it's just this. It's not just the exposure. It's the mindless things that you do on the phone these days. It's just the social media. It's not even social media anymore. It's basically just an endless doom scroll. It's not a good idea to have your kids use a cell phone. They don't need it. They don't need it. They don't need it. So hopefully that helps a few parents here. Jackson in Mississippi sent in this question. Can a priest, after hearing a confession of a criminal, willingly hand over security footage as evidence to the police if ordered to do so? This is interesting because, well, we have to assume there's no recording device inside of the confessional. I mean, I guess this would be just CCTV footage of the criminal going into the confessional, for instance. Would that be breaking the seal of confession?
0: Well, a priest can never, ever, for any reason, say anything that was obtained from what he heard in the confessional that would connect a person with the sin. So he can't say or do anything that came from what was heard in the confessional. So what I'm thinking about this is, you know, let's say that the criminal confessed to, I don't know, murdering somebody on the back steps of the church. And the priest heard it in the confessional. Then the police comes to the priest and said, we need your doorbell video from the back door. Well, if the priest said, well, I can't give you that, he's doing that because he knows that it will show the criminal on the video. So, I mean, he would be breaking the seal in doing so. So in that case, it seems to me the priest would just have to say, well, okay, if this is, you're forcing me to do this, because otherwise he's going to tip his hand to what he heard in the confessional. So it's kind of an interesting take on this thing. But the important thing is that the priest can never do or say anything that comes from what he heard in the confessional.
1: Yeah, good question, Jackson in Mississippi. There were some pieces of legislation that were attempting to force the hands of priests. I haven't kept up on those. Have you heard anything about those that were trying to get passed, Father, about releasing the...
0: In Washington State, I was struck down. Yeah, they fortunately, I don't know who struck it down, if it was the U.S. Supreme Court or the Washington Supreme Court, but somebody struck it down, and obviously that has to be. And even if it was a law, no priest could follow that law because it would be against a higher law, which is God's law.
1: Yeah, hey, let me just put on my foil hat here. Just pretend if you're watching us, I'm putting it on as we speak here, metaphorically, of course. But, you know, one of the things that, speaking of cell phones, one of the things that people say, and this is probably true, is that your phone's always listening to you, so maybe don't bring that into the confessional. What do you think about that advice, Father?
0: Oh, absolutely. We tell people all the time, do not bring in a cell phone or your smartwatch, because WikiLeaks proved that the government can listen in through your cell phone even if it's not turned on. So don't even bring it in there. I never bring in my cell phone, my smartwatch. So I realize people have apps that they're using to follow in the confessional. Bless me, Father, for I have sinned, and then a checklist. Don't do that. Put it in your head. If you need to, make a couple of little notes. But even that I discourage, because so many people leave those pieces of paper with their sins in the confessional. They forget about it. So just...
1: Oh, no.
0: God will remind you in your mind. Leave the electronics out.
1: Or then just burn the list or something. I don't know. But don't take your phone into the confessional. That's just a little piece of advice. Wink, wink. Nudge, nudge. LSW Benjamin, who I believe was formerly Backyard Food Freedom, a friend of the show, writes, he says, okay, I have a unique question. He says, we travel full time, but spend about 5 to 6 months in Central Florida each year. There are diocesan traditional Latin masses a little over an hour away, but there is a Byzantine Catholic church a bit closer to where we usually are. And I know attending this liturgy will fulfill our Sunday obligation as Roman Catholics, but is it okay for us to make it a habit of going to this liturgy, or should it only be on occasion for us? Also, as regular attenders at the traditional Latin Mass, will it feel different to go to an Eastern liturgy?
0: So this question had been filed in the section for an Eastern Rite priest. But since this man is a Latin Rite priest or Roman Rite priest, I wanted to pull it out and answer it, at least from my perspective. Maybe you want to have one of the Eastern Rite priests answer it as well. But just in general, there's several, 23, I think, different rites in the church, R-I-T-E-S, different ways of celebrating the what we call the Mass. They call the Divine Liturgy, which developed in different parts of the world. But they're in union with the Catholic Church. They accept the Pope. They have the same faith, the same sacraments, and so on. And so a Catholic can go to one of those Masses in any of those rites that are in union with Rome and fulfill their obligation, receive the sacraments. There's nothing wrong with it. He's just asking, like, if he went for sort of regularly. I would just say one thing is to remember, if you're Latin Rite, Roman Rite, there's certain things that you have to do in your rite generally. So, you know, marriages, normally your, you know, first communions, confirmations, that sort of thing normally should take place in your own rite. And I guess maybe the only caution would be if you do end up going there every Sunday or something, then you might start to feel like, well, I'm a Byzantine Catholic. Well, you're not. It's a big jump to change rites, and you can only do it once. It requires the permission of both the Eastern Rite Bishop and your own Roman Rite Bishop. So, you know, just keep that in mind. But I tell people, you have to, you know, you have to go where you're being fed. If some people have really no options where they're going to get a good, solid formation and a good preaching and so on, and if there's the Eastern Rite that's available, that's in union with the church, then go there. If, you know, you can receive the sacraments there and so on. But just remember, you're a Roman Rite. So ultimately, some of these Eastern Rites really are kind of also around certain cultures, like the Maronite Rite is really kind of Lebanese. So traditionally, the people that would go there would have some connection to Lebanon or something like that. So those would be my perspectives on this. And maybe the Eastern Rite priests that we have on Ask a Priest Live would have a different perspective. But that's my hot take from the Latin side of things.
1: Awesome. LSW Benjamin, since you spend the entire, half of the year traveling, maybe it's not too far to go to the Latin Mass that you're typically used to. But check out the Eastern liturgies. Just don't call it Mass. It's a divine liturgy, okay? Just kidding. Good to hear from you. Father, thank you so much for joining us today and answering our questions on Ascension Thursday.
0: Happy feast.
1: Happy feast day, everybody. Make it holy today. Make it to Mass if you can. And tune in again tomorrow for a regular programming. We'll see you then.

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1: Hi, my name is Nathan Wakefield from the St. Thomas More House of Prayer. 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
2: 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A bold synthesis of inspiration and information. 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
4: Praise be to Jesus Christ. Welcome back to A Catholic Take, a bold synthesis of information and inspiration. I'm your host, Joe McLean. It is great to be on with you today. Ascension Thursday, which means we are not live today. We are off across the Station of the Cross, but we have something very special lined up for you this morning in this hour. How many times has someone attacked your faith? Calling into question what we believe as Catholics about Our Lady and her role in the salvation of souls. Too often, right? I mean, if you know, you've been around for any length of time, you know I get triggered whenever someone tries to chime in through the chat box attacking Our Lady as the intercessor of salvation history. So for today's show, I'm going to share with you a talk that I gave all the way back in like 2012 on the role of Our Lady as intercessor of salvation history, the handmaid of the Lord, really mothering us all the way to heaven. Because before our Lord even ascended into heaven, he had already given his very mother to his beloved disciples, to you, to me, to the whole church. And if that's good enough for John the Apostle, if that is good enough for St. Joseph, then I tell you, it's good enough for me too. But I had to get there. I had to learn that the hard way. And in today's talk, I'm going to share with you the role of Our Lady in salvation history. So sit back and relax and enjoy this talk on the handmaid of the Lord.
5: Praise you, Jesus. Thank you for having me. Again, my name is Joe McLean, and tonight we're going to be talking about one of the subjects that is the most nearest and dearest to my heart, the lady who called me into the church of her son, Jesus Christ, our Lord. I love this topic because it's powerful, because this topic will lead you to heaven. If you give your heart to your lady, she will only lead you to her son. Amen?
6: Amen.
5: Amen. Saint Alphonsus de Liguori said in his book, The Glories of Mary, quote, "There never was and never will be an offering on the part of a pure creature greater or more perfect than that which Mary made to God when, at the age of 3 years, she presented herself in the temple to offer to him not aromatical spices, nor calves, nor gold, but her entire self, consecrating herself as a perpetual victim in his honor. She well understood the voice of God, calling her to devote herself entirely to his love when he said, 'Arise, make haste, my love, my dove, my beautiful one, and come.' Therefore, the Lord willed that from the time she should forget her country and all, to think only of the loving and pleasing of him. Hearken, O daughter, and see and incline thine ear and forget thy people and thy father's house." She went with haste, and her parents, Joachim and Anne, offered the very best that they could to God, their daughter, the Immaculate Virgin. And from the age of 3, she lived in the temple as a consecrated virgin until the time that she would be betrothed to Saint Joseph. She is the good soil that would receive the seed, the word of God, that would bear abundant fruit. And that is what we're going to discuss today. But first, let's go back in time. Back to the 6th century BC, the people of God were led away in captivity to Babylon because they were living pretty sinful lives. They turned their hearts away from the one true God, and they offered their children as sacrifices to Molech. They worshiped pagan idols. And even when a good king would come after them and reform the whole system and beg God for forgiveness, still God said, "It's too late. A chastisement has come. You need to be purified." So they spent 70 years in captivity. Their temple, the one Solomon built, the one that is renowned in ancient history to be the grandest of temples, was burned to the ground. So there in the 6th century BC, in the cool of the day, around the 3 o'clock hour, Daniel stood in Babylon, facing Jerusalem, offering prayers for his sins and the sins of his people, begging God to end the chastisement and to bring about the temple. And as he stood there praying, a word went forth from God, and God sent one of his burning ones to see him, the seraphim, but one of the seven highest seraphim, one of the archangels, Gabriel, stands before Daniel and decrees 490 years for the purification of the people of God, 490 years before the Messiah would come to redeem the people, 490 years before a new temple, a new holy place would be established. Daniel longed to go home. He is the voice of his people, acting in the role of high priest, begging God for forgiveness. But he's given a good word. The good news is a new temple is coming. Thanks to Daniel's prophecies, specifically chapter 7 and 9, the people of God knew when that would happen. They knew it would be during the fourth kingdom, the Roman Empire. They knew it would be after 490 years. They knew that in the first century, the Messiah was due to come. And there was a fever pitch. Even the first century historian Josephus writes about how many wannabe messiahs there were. The people were anxious. And then there was this young woman, a virgin, totally committed to God, living in the temple, meditating upon the scriptures, upon the prophecies, upon the promise of God to bring forth his redemption. I almost imagine Our Lady reciting verses like Jeremiah chapter 31. "Behold, the days are coming, says the Lord, when I will make a new covenant with the house of Israel and the house of Judah, not like the covenant which I made with their fathers when I took them by the hand to bring them up out of the land of Egypt, my covenant which they broke, though I was their husband, says the Lord. But this is the covenant which I will make with the house of Israel after those days, says the Lord. I will put my law within them. I will write it upon their hearts, and I will be their God, and they shall be my people." The first century, the fullness of time had come. St. Paul says in Galatians 4, "But when the time had fully come, God sent forth his Son, born of a woman, born under the law, to redeem those who were under the law, so that we might receive adoption as sons." And there in the first century, in Jerusalem, at the temple that Herod would complete, there stood a man by the name of Zechariah, a priest of the tribe of Levi, chosen by lot to serve, to go into the temple that day, and to offer a sacrifice of incense. The sweet aroma of the people begging God for forgiveness. It was the 3 o'clock hour. And just as Zechariah begins to pray, God sends forth one of his burning ones. You know why they call him the burning ones? 1 John chapter 4, verse 8 says, God is love. St. Paul will tell us in one of his letters to the Corinthians that we will be burned with fire, the fire of God's love, purified so that we may enter into heaven and to be joined with our God for eternity. These seraphim, these angels, they stand before the very face of God, and so they burn with God's love. And this angel comes to visit this priest at the 3 o'clock hour, offering sacrifice for the sins of the people, to proclaim the fullness of time. The forerunner to the Messiah has come, and it would come through the barren womb of this priest's wife. Should remind you of another woman in salvation history, Sarah, whom God promised that through her seed, through her line, kings would come. So too would the Messiah come through her line. Malachi chapter 3, verse 1 says, Behold, I send my messenger to prepare the way before me, and the Lord, whom you seek, will suddenly come to his temple. The messenger of the covenant in whom you delight, behold, he is coming, says the Lord of hosts. Malachi 4. Behold, I will send you Elijah, the prophet, before the great and terrible day of the Lord, and he will turn the hearts of the fathers to their children, and the hearts of children to their fathers, lest I come and smite the land with a curse.
7: So it is definitely very appropriate to get angry, to feel frustrated, especially when we see people, especially pastors in certain offices, who lead others to sin. 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
12: Welcome back to A Catholic Take. Here's more from Joe McLean in 2012 on the Blessed Virgin Mary, the handmaid of the Lord.
5: Malachi chapter 3, verse 1 says, Behold, I send my messenger to prepare the way before me, and the Lord, whom you seek, will suddenly come to his temple. The messenger of the covenant in whom you delight, behold, he is coming, says the Lord of hosts. Malachi 4. Behold, I will send you Elijah, the prophet, before the great and terrible day of the Lord. and he will turn the hearts of the fathers to their children, and the hearts of children to their fathers, lest I come and smite the land with a curse. That forerunner would be John the Baptist, who would go in the spirit of Elijah, calling for repentance, making straight the way for the Messiah to come, baptizing for the forgiveness of sins. The time had fully come. We can't begin to appreciate it. We live in a time where the scriptures, although profound and although we meditate on them and pray them and pray them here at Mass, where scripture truly comes alive, but it passes us by like the headline news. In the first century, they longed to be redeemed. They didn't have a bound leather book sitting on their coffee table collecting dust. They revered the Word of God by passing it on to their children, and they memorized it. Our Lady knew these prophecies like the back of her hand, and we don't even know where they're found in sacred scripture. Isaiah chapter 7, verse 14. You want a sign? The prophet says to the king, ask God for a sign. He'll give you one. A woman shall conceive and bear a son. He shall be called Emmanuel, God with us. This is the prophecy that rings on Mary's lips as the angel Gabriel comes to visit her. Imagine that. The angel Gabriel paying a visit to Our Lady, one of the burning ones, who stands before the very face of God. What does he say? What does he call her? Do you remember? In the sixth month, the angel Gabriel was sent from God to a city of Galilee named Nazareth, to a virgin betrothed to a man whose name was Joseph, of the house of David. And the virgin's name was Mary. And he came to her and said, hail, full of grace. The Lord is with you. The Greek word is kekaritomene. This is a title. She is the full of grace. What is she full of? Of goodwill? Of good virtue? She's full of grace. Whose grace? God's grace. What is God's grace? It is his very life that lives within you. That when you commit a sin, you kill, separating yourself from God. She is full of God's grace. She is the kekaritomene. She is the full of grace. And the burning one greets her like a queen. Hail, the full of grace. The Lord is with you. But she was greatly troubled at the saying and considered in her mind what sort of greeting this might be. Now, Zechariah stood in the temple offering sacrifice and praying for the sins of the people. And he saw the angel and he was frightened and he doubted the angel's word. And the angel struck him silent until it shall come to pass. The shepherds in the field will see the angels and they will be frightened at the very sight of them. Daniel, the prophet, will see an angel and fall on his face because he was frightened. The apostle Saint John will do the same. But not Our Lady. Not the kekaritomene. Not the full of grace. She's not frightened at the sight of the burning one. Can you imagine? She's frightened at his word. At what he said. Saint Alphonsus de Liguori wrote a whole discourse on this. What makes Our Lady so special is her divine humility. As much as God sought to exalt her, she tried to humble herself all the more. If only I could learn that lesson, because I love being exalted. I love it when people say, hey, you're awesome, high five. I say, yeah, that's true, say that again. Tell my wife, make sure she knows. But my wife loves me enough to humble me, to help me to be humble. God loves a humble heart. Pride is what tears us down. And so as much as this angel is exalting the queen of heaven and earth, this young lady, this woman who gave her whole self to God, complete submission, holding nothing back, how much we hold back every day. You can't have this part of me, Lord. I'm sorry, but you can't have this part of me. You can have that part. That's all you get. That's it. This part I keep. I'm in charge of this part. You can't have it. Oh, you can't take care of my kids, Lord. You worry about the sun, the moon, and the stars. I'll worry about paying the bills. See how silly that sounds? But Our Lady gave herself completely to God. And that is why she is the Kekaritomene. She is the full of grace. And when that woman says to Jesus in the gospel, blessed is the woman who bore you. And Jesus says, blessed still are those who keep the commandments of God, who do the will of the Father, for they are my brothers and my sisters. You tell me who kept God's word and commandments more than Our Lady. It is not because she just gave birth to the Son. Is because she was the perfect and ultimate disciple of our Lord, first and foremost. But she was gifted to bring forth salvation to the world. She truly is woman. Let there be no mistake. Every time you hear her referred to as woman in salvation history in Scripture, your ears should perk up. She is not being spoken of derogatory. No. Who was the first person to be called woman in sacred scripture? Eve. And Eve was the mother of all the... And yet we live in our sin and die. How much more? The Kekaritomene, the mother of all the living, brings forth life to the world to her, yes. Do not be afraid, Mary, for you have found favor with God. And behold, you will conceive in your womb and bear a son, and you shall call his name Jesus. He will be great, and he will be called the Son of the Most High. And the Lord God will give to him the throne of his father David, and he will reign over the house of Jacob forever. And of his kingdom, there will be no end. This yes of Mary is the salvation of the world. Because her yes, the good soil of her heart, took the seed of God's word and brought forth Christ, which died for you and saved you. Saves you now and will save you in the future. That is the yes of a woman. Let me give you a neat little typology thing about sacred scripture. In Daniel chapter 9, there were 490 years decreed for the salvation of the people. 490 years. They will still live less than what they would love to live, for their temple will not be the temple. They will be chastised in brutally treated from one kingdom to the next, 490 years. But at the end of that time, the Messiah would come. A new creation would be created, and a new temple, a new holy place will be consecrated. 490 years. Said another way, 70 times 7 for the forgiveness of the people. Can you think of any words of our Lord Jesus Christ? What did he say to Peter? You shall forgive your brother 70 times 7. 490 years, eh? If you start with Luke chapter 1 and you follow the narrative through Zechariah, through the Annunciation with Our Lady, through her visit to Elizabeth, culminating in the presentation of our Lord Jesus Christ in the temple, you come to a very interesting number. The angel visits Mary in the sixth month. That's 180 days. 3 months, Mary stays with Elizabeth. That's 90 days. 6 more months until she gives birth to Jesus. That's another 180 days. Then after Jesus is born, it's 40 days before she presents him in the temple. That's 490 days. And what happens at the culmination of 490 days? Luke chapter 2, starting in verse 25. Quote, "Now there was a man in Jerusalem whose name was Simeon. And this man was righteous and devout, looking for the consolation of Israel, and the Holy Spirit was upon him. And it had been revealed to him by the Holy Spirit that he should not see death before he had seen the Lord Christ. And inspired by the Spirit, he came into the temple. And when the parents brought in the child Jesus to do for him according to the custom of the law, he took him up in his arms and blessed God and said, 'Lord, now lettest thou thy servant depart in peace according to thy word. For my eyes have seen the salvation which thou hast prepared in the presence of all peoples, a light for the revelation to the Gentiles and for the glory of thy people Israel.'" What was it that Jesus said to those Pharisees and Sadducees and those when he cleansed the temple, when he cleared out the courts of the Gentiles so that they too could come to the one true living God and pray and not have to be faced with the noise and the bustling market of the money changers cleaning God's house? They questioned him, "By what authority do you do this?" And what did Jesus say? "Tear down this temple, and in 3 days, I shall rebuild it." For he was speaking of the temple of his body. 490 days, a new temple has been consecrated. It is the temple of Jesus' body. The fullness of time had truly come. Saint Irenaeus, writing in the second century, said this, "And thus also it was that the knot of Eve's disobedience was loosed by the obedience of Mary. For what the virgin Eve had bound fast through unbelief, this did the virgin Mary set free through faith."
13: Here's the question for your non-Catholic friend. Are you lured by the half-century-old shift in Christianity that hails, "I am supposed to be blessed with all my needs met, including excellent health, upward financial abundance, and sidestepping any adverse circumstance"? Well, here's your three best friendship tools for Catholic evangelism. 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Tens of millions are reaching for the lures that tickle a natural human quest for life with no heartaches. That is not Christianity as described by Jesus and the apostles. Secondly, there's 73 books, not just 73 individual verses of a dream life. God's merciful action in our life brings us into seasons that are not pleasant. We all struggle with expectations like, "Take up your cross and follow me." We just can't skirt it. This is a very real part of Christianity. St. Paul said in multiple places, what he suffered as loss, he counted as rubbish in order that he might gain Christ. And thirdly, my take on the lives of the saints. Bluntly said, more went wrong than went right, except at the end. And isn't that what counts? Find me online at Smarty Pants Catholic Evangelist.
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12: Welcome back to A Catholic Take. Here's more from Joe McLean in 2012 on the Blessed Virgin Mary, the handmaid of the Lord.
5: Saint Irenaeus, writing in the second century, said this, "And thus also it was that the knot of Eve's disobedience was loosed by the obedience of Mary. For what the Virgin Eve had bound fast through unbelief, this did the Virgin Mary set free through faith." Second century. The church already recognized the typological significance of the role of the Queen Mother, the Kekatitomene. They realized that just as Eve faced an angel, a test, so the new Eve will see an angel and a test. Just as the first Eve had to choose between obedience to God and not, so must the new Eve be given a free will choice. But where Eve said no, the new Eve said yes. And that yes changed the world. To understand that, we have to go back. We have to look, rather briefly, but we have to look back at Genesis chapter 1, 2, and 3. You know the story. Genesis chapter 1, verse 1. "In the beginning, God created the heavens and the earth. The earth was without form and void, and darkness was upon the face of the deep. And the Spirit of God was moving over the face of the waters. And God said, let there be light. And there was light. And God saw that the light was good, and God separated the light from the darkness. God called the light day, and the darkness he called night. And there was evening, and there was morning, one day." There's always a pattern that repeats itself in sacred scripture. The first thing you are told is there's a problem. The next thing you are told is, here's the solution. There in the opening verses of Genesis, we are told that the earth was without form and void. So what does God do? He goes about the problem. He goes about fixing the problem. Okay, well, the earth is void. Let's fix that first. Or it's without form. We're going to fix the form. Then we'll come back and we'll fix the void. Day one, he separates day and night. And the next day. Day two, earth and sky. And the next day. Day three, land and sea. So the first 3 days, he creates the buckets. He creates organized buckets, if you will. He forms the land into these vessels, realms. The next 3 days, he'll create the rulers to those realms, fixing the void of the problem. Day four, he creates the sun and the moon to rule over the day and the night. And the next day, day five, he creates the birds and the fish to rule over the sky and the sea. And the next day, he creates man and the beasts, the cattle, the creeping things. And the next day, every single day, God says, it is good, it is good, it is good. But when we get to Genesis chapter 2, all of a sudden, after God forms man from the dust of the earth and places him in the garden sanctuary, telling him his job is to abudah and shamar, to keep and protect the garden, just like the Levitical priests would keep and protect the tabernacle in the wilderness, even to the point of carrying swords on their hips to ward off anyone who dare come too close to the tabernacle and to the Holy of Holies. Adam's job was to be the priest, the prophet, and the king. He was king because he was in charge of all creation. He gets to name all those beasts because God said, it is not good that you should be alone. Well, hold on, God. Didn't you say it is good, it is good, it is good, it's all good? Why is it now not good? It's not good because among all the creatures that God created on the sixth day, not a single one was worthy to be called the helpmate of man. Now, how many of you have dogs? And how many of you men spend more time with your dogs than your wives? Man's best friend? My wife won't let me have a dog. I have kids. They have guinea pigs. And my guinea pig is not my best friend. Could you imagine? Adam is told to name all the creatures. Why? So that God will figure out that there's not one perfect helpmate? No. So that Adam would figure out that among all the creatures, you are different. You're different. You're not like the hairy donkey. He smells. Okay, you do too. But there's a distinct difference. You have a rational intellect. They were made for day six. You were made on day six, but you were made for day seven. And so we must find you a perfect helpmate. So he takes man on day six and he puts him into a deep sleep and he takes from his side the rib and he forms woman. And on the seventh day, Adam wakes up thinking to see that hairy donkey because that's what he got used to. And what happens? God brings to him something special. Starting in verse 23 of chapter 2. Then the man said, "This at last is bone of my bones and flesh of my flesh. She should be called woman." You could almost hear the excitement. I mean, she must have been the most glorious creature he had ever seen. Well, compared to donkeys, I mean, it doesn't take a lot. But let's admit it. You don't see a lot of donkeys on billboards advertising things, but you sure do see.

They were made in God's image. Male and female, he created them. The perfect companion to a man is a woman, made in the image and likeness of God. And they were both naked and unashamed. I won't give that talk today, but it's worth giving. She is woman. Eve is woman. They're naked and unashamed. The very next verse in sacred scripture is Genesis 3:1. And it says, now the serpent was more subtle than any other wild creature that the Lord God had made. At their most intimate moment, the moment when they are both naked and unashamed, when they are consummating their marriage, that's when the serpent attacks. Now, I don't know what your billboards look like. I don't know what your checkout stands at the grocery store look like. I don't know what the ads on the side of your Yahoo.com inbox looks like. But I can tell you what they look like for me. Satan is attacking us still today at our most intimate moment. The gift of human sexuality, he takes it and he perverts it. What should be the pinnacle and the highlight of mankind is now taken and perverted. This is the attack that a creature in the garden, who was in charge of all creatures? Adam. He is king. Who is in charge to Abu Da and Shamar to keep and protect like a Levitical priest with a sword on his hip? Adam. He is the priest, the high priest in the garden sanctuary, offering up what sacrifice? The sacrifice of labor of love to keep and protect this garden and all that is in it. He is the king. He is the priest. He is the prophet carrying the image of God out into the wilderness to cultivate it, to extend the garden sanctuary for God. And here comes this serpent. The Hebrew word for serpent here is nahash. It technically and literally means a venomous reptile. But too often, we think of this garden snake as a little garden snake dangling from an apple tree. I want you to stop thinking that way today. It's used in places like Isaiah, the book of Job, and other places like the Psalms to describe Leviathan, a great sea monster. Revelation chapter 12 describes it as a seven-headed dragon, the ancient serpent. This nahash is not an innocent snake. This nahash is an intruder, a venomous beast who has come to get his way, one way or the other. Imagine you men, whether you're married or not, you're walking with a lady, maybe she's your wife, maybe she's not, and you encounter a Hell's Angel. And the Hell's Angel says, give me your wallet. They talk that way, you know. Give me your wallet. And Adam says, he doesn't say a thing. The woman does all the talking. Well, hold on, God. Wait. Yeah, Eve wasn't even created until after the whole Abu Da and Shamar part. I'm confused. I mean, whose job was it to have the whole sword thing? Was that the woman's job? Uh-uh. But how do we know that when the serpent, the great Nahash, the seven-headed dragon, if you will, was speaking to both of them? Okay, I am not proud of this next part. I want you to know that. Father, I know you went to A&M. I'm sorry. When Satan speaks to Eve, he speaks in the plural. Technically, he says, y'all. Yeah. He's speaking to both of them. Adam is standing there the whole time. What kind of a man allows his wife to be confronted by an intruder and allow her to do all the negotiating? Was she gifted with the grace to Abu Da and Shamar to keep and protect? No. She is the helpmate, not the ninja of the garden. Could she take him out? Of course, I know lots of women who can do that. That ain't the point, though. It was his job, and he said nothing. And the woman does all the speaking. This sets us up for the typological link to Our Lady and our Lord. As I said, Adam was king over creation. Adam was high priest, called to offer sacrifice. Now, wait a minute. What if
What if he stood up? What if he said, you know what, you can't have her?

0: I'm king over you, buddy. You're just going to have to leave. And Nahash says, I'm going to eat you. What if he did? What then? What should Adam do? Didn't Adam have recourse to the tree of life? Didn't God say in Genesis 2:15 that he could eat from any of the trees except for the tree of the knowledge of good and evil? For on the day that you eat it, you shall surely die the death. In Hebrew, it says it that way. In our English versions, it doesn't. It just says surely die. But the Hebrew is a double negative. It repeats. But he had recourse to the tree of life. You think God might have known that he might have needed something just in case? Maybe if he stood there and acted like a priest and protected his spouse, and maybe this Nahash kills him. Maybe, just maybe, he could have recourse to the tree of life to give him immortality again. But that's not all. Where was God while all this was going on? That poor God, he was probably out for a stroll. He didn't know what was going on. He comes back after it's all said and done, strolling in the garden in the cool of the day. You can almost hear the snapping of twigs and the rustling of leaves. That's actually not what the Hebrew indicates. The Hebrew word for God's coming is ko. Who here has seen Star Wars? The first one. Not the sixth one. The one that came out in the 70s. You seen it? You remember that scene? That first scene where they're on the starships and they're battling, and then they're in some tunnel, long hallway, and Princess Leia's talking into R2-D2, and then through this thick cloud of smoke comes this menacing figure in black. Darth Vader. You remember the music? Dum, dum, da-dum, dum, da-dum. Who here has anxiety just hearing that? Every time you hear it, you're like, oh, something bad's going to happen. That's exactly how Adam and Eve felt in Genesis 3. After they succumb to the temptation, after they choose to forego their souls to save their flesh, they hear the sound of the Lord walking in the cool of the day. Only it's not snapping twigs and rustling leaves. When God's presence comes, it sounds like times a thousand. We know this because there's several places you can turn to. Exodus 24, God comes down upon the Mount of Sinai in a pillar of cloud and a pillar of fire. Trumpets are blasting. The people shrink back in fear and beg Moses, you go up. I don't want this. You go up. You talk to him. Why? Because just like Adam and Eve, when God comes and you're living in sin, you run and hide in a bush. But when God comes and you're living in a state of grace, you run towards him. You relish his presence. You love basking in his mighty glory. But when you have sin on your heart, you fear God's judgment. And so you hide in a bush. So that's what Adam and Eve do.
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4: Welcome back to A Catholic Take. 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
0: Adam could have cried out to the one who was able to save him. God was not hiding. God was not off on a stroll. God was there. God is here. It's not as though God didn't know what was going on. He could have cried out and he didn't. And the woman was left there to defend herself against the great Nahash. Adam and Eve, according to the Targums, were stripped of the purple cloak in which they were created. They hid in a bush at the sound of God's coming and ultimately passed to the thorns and the thistles to labor, not in joy, but to labor in back-breaking pain and anguish. The sweat of Adam's brow will fall to the earth as he struggles to bring forth its fruit. It's bread to feed his family. And he will be denied access to the tree of life. And an angel with a burning sword will guard the way, preventing him, lest he come and eat and live in his sins forever. The woman, Eve, she too will suffer the consequences of the choice that they both make. But she will be called the mother of all the living in Genesis 3:20. There is a new beginning. And a new day. John chapter 1, it starts off. In the beginning was the Word, and the Word was with God, and the Word was God. He was in the beginning with God. All things were made through him, and without him was not anything made that was made. In him was life, and the life was the light of men. The light shines in the darkness, and the darkness has not overcome it. It is no mistake that John starts his gospel in this Genesis format. His whole gospel is replete with imagery from Genesis. You have to read John's gospel through the lens of typology to get more of it to come to life. In fact, just as Adam and Eve will culminate their marriage covenant vow on the seventh day, so too in John's gospel do we come to a wedding on the seventh day. Day one in John's gospel, light and darkness. And the next day, you can read that in verse 29. Day two, the man of the earth and the man of heaven appear. And the next day, verse 35. Day three, the fishers of men are gathered on the shore. And the next day, verse 43. Day four, the sun will open the heavens. And the next day, 4 days. The next time you read in chapter 2, verse 1, we read this. On the third day, there was a marriage at Cana in Galilee, and the mother of Jesus was there. On the third day from what? The fourth day. This has dual significance, and I wish I had more time, but we're going to have to cut to the chase. This is the seventh day of a new creation. Just like in Genesis chapter 2, we came to the seventh day with an Adam and Eve. At a wedding, here we are again in a new creation with a new Adam and a new Eve at a wedding. Jesus also was invited to the marriage with his disciples. And when the wine failed, the mother of Jesus said to him, "They have no wine." And Jesus said to her, "O woman, what have you to do with me? My hour has not yet come." His mother said to the servants, "Do whatever he tells you." Notice. Our Lady goes to Jesus and says, "Jesus, they have no wine." Notice she doesn't say, "Jesus, they have no wine." No, really, they have no wine. "Jesus, did I tell you they have no wine? There's no wine. Have I mentioned no wine? Jesus, there's no wine. When is the wine coming?" St. Alphonsus Liguori points this out, that she speaks once, bringing the needs of the people to her son, the king. And he says, "Oh, woman, what have you to do with me?" Now, what did I say about the word woman? When you hear that, What should it bring to your mind? Eve, this is a new creation. Oh, woman, what have you to do with me? My hour has not yet come. What is the hour that Jesus is speaking of? It is his passion, death, and resurrection. It is the hour that he saves you and saves you still. So he says to Our Lady, woman, Eve, mother, are you sure? For when I do this, a sword shall pierce your heart too. Think about a mother. Think about what it would take for a mother to follow her son to the cross. Our Lady knew those prophecies like the back of her hand. She knew what her son would come to do. She knew the Psalms like the back of her hand. And she knew Psalm 22 as good as her son did, who quoted from it while on the cross. Father, why hast thou forsaken me? Read Psalm 22. The cross was the goal. The cross was the hour. Mary, what kind of a mother doesn't think twice, doesn't question, doesn't even bat an eye? She turns to the servants and says, do whatever he tells you. How often when we pray, we beg with endless amounts of words. We beg and we beg. I've done a lot of begging. Maybe you haven't, but I've begged an awful lot. If only I could be more like our mother and have faith. Oh, would that my heart be the good soil for the seed of God's word to bear abundant fruit. You can save the world through faith. You got to go to the cross? That's what's necessary? So be it. Let it be done unto me according to thy word. I am the handmaid of the Lord. Mary, the new Eve. Like Eve, she was conceived, created, immaculate, free from the stain of all sin. Unlike Eve, Mary had no personal sin either. She remains faithful until her dormition and her assumption into heaven. And we are going to end with Ave Maria here in the background. Just like Eve, who was betrothed to a man, so Our Lady is betrothed to Joseph. She is the full of grace, the kekaretomene, full of God's grace, queen of heaven and earth. And even the burning ones exalt her. For all generations will call me blessed, she says. Just like Eve, who stood by a tree in a garden when tested, so Mary will stand by a tree in a garden and be tested. When Eve stood by that tree, she did all the talking. But in the Garden of Gethsemane, the new Adam will cry out to the one who is able to save him. God, let this cup pass from me. Father, Abba, Daddy, let this cup pass from me. But not my will, but thy will be done. Three times he cries out. And then what happens? The horde comes out with clubs, lanterns, swords, spears to arrest him with chains. Can you imagine the sound that that would make coming, calling in the garden in the cool of the day? And of course, Jesus, our Lord, doesn't run and hide in a bush. He goes out to meet them, unlike Adam. Our Lady in the Garden of Calvary stood by the tree of life. She didn't say a single word, not one single word, unlike Eve. And by the way, John's gospel specifically calls Calvary a garden. And the early church fathers specifically call the cross the tree of life. Why? Because upon the tree is the fruit of the womb of the Immaculate Virgin that died, was resurrected, and ascended into heaven to rain down the manna from heaven, the Holy Eucharist, which in that tabernacle is Jesus Christ, body, blood, soul, and divinity, to give you life. That is the tree of life that you now have recourse to. Because Mary said yes. It's not as though there was a backup young virgin waiting in the wings if this one didn't work out. Imagine the power of a yes. Imagine that neighborhood right outside those doors. If you say yes, imagine your town, your state, this whole country, the entire planet, if we say yes. yes, saves the world. No, condemns it to hell. But God's love and grace is coming running to you because the new Eve says yes. She is truly the mother of all the living. She is truly the good soil that takes the seed of God and bears forth abundant fruit. Amen.
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6: 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On May 15th, we celebrate the feast of St. John Baptist de la Salle, Confessor. De la Salle was born in the year of our Lord 1651 to a wealthy family in Reims, France, and entered the seminary in Paris once he was 19. He was an excellent and pious student, but after the deaths of his mother and then his father a year later, the seminarian was forced to return home and care for his siblings. He nonetheless continued his studies and was finally ordained a priest in 1678. Through work with the Sisters of the Child Jesus, De La Salle became involved in assisting teachers at free schools in Reims. In 1681, De La Salle resigned all other positions, gave the remains of his personal fortune to the poor, and founded a new teaching order of consecrated laymen called the Institute of the Brothers of the Christian Schools. De La Salle persevered through material difficulties and ecclesiastical opposition, introducing many innovative teaching methods to help educate poor children. Though the exhausting efforts contributed to his death at 68 years of age, on Good Friday in the year of our Lord 1719, the Christian Brothers were approved by the Pope 6 years later and survived the French Revolution to eventually spread worldwide. De La Salle was proclaimed a patron of teachers in 1950. Also honored on this day are St. Isidore the Farmer in the modern calendar, St. Sophia of Rome, St. Dimphna, patroness of mental health, and many other martyrs, confessors, and holy virgins. For more about the saints and seasons of the Catholic Church, visit thestationofthecross.com/saints and seasons.

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0: evangelization is to tell everybody Jesus loves you. We're all called to be great saints. Don't miss the opportunity. Hi, everybody. You know, about 5 minutes ago, I guess, my producer said, well, what are you going to talk about? I said, I don't know. So she said, how about, then another one said, how about The Father's Splendor? Well, I don't usually talk about these books. I try to be humble and all that stuff, you know, because I wrote them, but I really didn't write it. I wrote it, meaning by hand, but the ideas came from the Lord. I'm sure of that. And so this is what the Lord gave me one time. Let's see, what year was it? 1977. That's a long time ago. So tonight, we're going to talk about the Eternal Father. Since we have all these hang-ups these days on inclusive language, I talked to somebody the other day who said, no, we don't call it inclusive language. We call it non-exclusive language. So anyway, same thing. So I would like to talk about the Father, since some of you have so many hang-ups saying Father or Man. We hear a lot about being human. I don't understand why I can't say man. I have to say human. So I said to somebody yesterday, I said, well, if your daughter had a baby, and I'd say, what is it? Would you say it's human? Huh? Would you? I hope you wouldn't think it was something else. Right? So if I said, ask that question, you said it's human, I'd have to say, well, is it a boy or a girl? You can't hedge, you know. I really don't understand the whole thing. I think it's asinine. But anyway, that's my opinion. So, tonight, I want to talk about the Eternal Father. So maybe some of you won't have that hang up. You know, don't call him Creator, although he is. I wouldn't want somebody to look at me and say, oh, Mother Television, I sock him in right there. I'm not Mother Television, I'm Mother Angelica. See? And I'm human, am I woman human? You know what I mean? Well, anyway, if some of you still have these hang-ups, I want to talk to you about the Eternal Father. And maybe you'll get that warm feeling in your heart. Now, I want to read you a sentence. If you want this book, I'll send it to you free. I am surrounded and permeated by his essence, the very power being of God. And he holds me in creation by his omnipotence. Can you imagine that? Why wouldn't you want to call such a being Father? He is your Father. You have only one Father, Jesus said, and he's in heaven. He is the one who breathed the soul into you at conception. He is real Father. My life is filled with God, and I knew it not. His mercy comforts me when I fall. His providence takes care when I worry. His goodness makes me good. His power upholds me. His love fills me. His wisdom is my guide. Now, are you saying you don't want to call this wondrous being Father when he's giving you all of this? Your natural Father cannot give you these things. He gave you life. He provides for you. He feeds you. He clothes you. And he educates you until you're of age. You know, the other day, my uncle died, my last uncle. He was 6 years older than I was, or I am. And I looked back and I thought, you know, my grandmother's entire family is gone. I have cousins and that's about it, but that whole family, that entire family is all gone. There's not one left. There were 11 altogether. And I thought, what a meditation, huh? Isn't that a meditation? An entire family gone? Now what? You got to ask yourself that question. See? And if you don't know how wonderful the Eternal Father is, then how? Maybe that's why you got so many hang-ups about this language business, you know? His wisdom is my guide. See, God's will guides me into the most perfect way all the time. His changelessness gives me security. God is changeless. We're all changing. Look at us, huh? I saw some the other day that I hadn't seen in 40 years. I wouldn't have recognized him at all. One of the sisters says, well, Mother, in heaven, what are they going to look like? I said, I hope a lot better than look like today. You know, some of the old mystics would say that in heaven, everybody's going to be look like 33. That kind of makes sense to me. Doesn't that make sense to you? Huh? That makes sense to me. That perfect age, the age Jesus died. Would you like to look 33 again? Yeah? Oh, look at him smiling. Look at him laughing and smiling. Everybody would like to look 33. I'd like to look 33. I wouldn't want to be 33. But I'd like to look 33, wouldn't you? Sure we would. But see, in heaven, that wondrous Father is going to make us look like that. Oh, and we'll recognize each other. Because we're all in that mantle of love that is the Eternal Father. Now, let's say a little bit more about him. It says, his tranquility makes me calm. Do you ever think about the serenity of God? The serenity of Jesus. The gospel is full of the serenity of Jesus. And that's what made the enemy, his enemy, so angry. That's what made Pilate angry. He said, don't you know I could crucify you or release you? And it's the first time our Lord answered him and said, oh, no, no, you don't have any power over me at all. Unless my Father gives it to you. You know, when you got a cross and you don't understand why you have it? Today I heard about a woman. I thought, my goodness, Lord, you laid everybody's cross on her. I never saw so one person have so much to suffer. What's amazing to me is that Jesus, in the midst of that awesome pain, he was already scourged, already crowned with thorns, already weak, and he has the strength to correct Pilate. He says, no. This is all done by the will of the Father. Whew. It was our redemption. Well, let's look around and see how wonderful the Father is, huh? His majesty fills me with awe. You know how to read the book of Revelations. His beauty entrances me. His joy sustains me in sorrow. His light enlightens my path. And his omnipresence is always around me like a cloak. All you people that live in apartment houses, did you realize that the presence of God surrounds you like a cloak? Would you be lonely if you knew that? Would you be scared? Would you not want to say, Father? Huh? Oh, what a wonderful thing to be. I can, because of Jesus, I can call and you can call God your Father. You couldn't have done that before. The Israelites were so afraid they'd say Yahweh. They wouldn't even say God. They were so afraid. And if I saw fire and lightning and the whole mountain trembling, I'd be scared too, I tell you. See what Jesus did? Oh, he said, nah, you don't need to tremble. He's my Father and your Father, my God and your God. That's what he said to Mary Magdalene. She wanted to hang around a little bit, you know, like most women do. He said, oh, no. He said, don't bother now. I'll be around. It's my rendition. It's not his words, but I like mine better, you know. Because that's really what he meant. I'll be around. Don't touch me now. go and tell the others. He was so thoughtful of the others. He didn't want her to stay and have a three-hour conversation. But he said, my father and your father. What a wonderful gift from Jesus. Now, his immanence fills me. That's why he's in everything. But he transcends everything. See, he's in the floor, in you, in this chair, in me. But he's above all his creation. See, all this Mother God business and all this crazy stuff. There's no, they talk about immanence, but they don't talk about a being transcending everything. His transcendence above me is like the warm sun, and his grandeur fills my soul, and his unity brings all things together. And had a meditation, huh? Well, we'll talk about another attribute here. The providence, that's one of my favorite things, is the providence of God. You know, one time we needed this studio. And the crew was always complaining, Mother, you know, we can't do more than one program. And we need another studio. And I said, well, we don't have the money. And somebody said, well, we never have it, Mother. Why don't we start? And I thought, oh, okay. So I had our caretaker put white rags around a section of the yard that's 50 by 100. That's the studio. And I just kept them there. And about eight bishops came down for Father Bagnano's show. And one bishop said to me, what are those white rags? And I said, well, we need a studio, but I can't afford it. And I want to remind the Lord that's where it should be. And he said, well, don't you think he knows? I said, oh, yeah, but it don't help. It's nothing to remind him, you know? And he said, it don't hurt to remind him. He said, but does it work? I said, sure it works. Oh, he said, isn't that interesting? So nothing happened a couple weeks. And so a man came along. He says, what are those white rags? I told him my little story. And he went away a couple days. He came back and he said, I'll give you $50,000 to start. Now, you see, that was providence. Now, everybody thought putting those white rags around those trees kind of foolish. But, you know, it worked. One of my sisters, who happens to be cook this time of year, said to me, Mother, I couldn't think of what to have for supper. She said, it was getting kind of close, you know, like 3:30, and we eat at 4:30. And she said, I couldn't think of a thing. And then it was 4 o'clock, and she still couldn't think of a thing. And then she thought of me, wondering why she wouldn't have something by 4 o'clock, see? So she said, would you guess what happened? I said, no. She said, this woman came with a whole pot of spaghetti and tomato sauce. What do you know about that? The Lord blocked it out of her mind, knowing that that woman was driving as fast as she could to get here by 4 o'clock. Now, for many of us, that's kind of pushing it, you know? But I found in the scriptures it says we should have that Christ-like, childlike confidence in God. Now, you can't be presumptuous. That's for sure. You know, you just can't sit here. And at one time, one of our sisters in Cleveland, the ceilings were, they must have been 15 feet high. And she got up there and she hung the chandelier, you know, the little cover like they hang on a little metal. And it loosened and she saw it gone down and she said, it won't break. Well, it splattered everywhere. So she came to me, she says, how come it broke? I had faith. I said, you didn't have faith, you had presumption. That's stupidity. If it falls, it's going to splatter. The if Providence would come and she, her superior wouldn't kill her, and that she wouldn't, she'd get another chandelier. That's the Providence. But you see, we need to know that this Father, who created us, who surrounds us, who loves us, who provides for us, is a Father, and He's not going to let us down. You know, it says here, every situation in my life, even the most painful, is ordered by His providence for my good. His providence is so immense and powerful that although it embraces all creation, it takes care of the smallest detail in my life. Isn't that amazing that our dear Lord would mention that in the scriptures? Not a hair of your head falls, He doesn't know it. And if you give a cup of cold water, He rewards it. What small, small thing. And our dear Lord, look, use such small things for such great sacrament. Water for baptism. What's more common than water? He could have made up some very complicated ritual or something. But He used water. For that wondrous sacrament of His body, blood, soul, and divinity, He used bread and wine, so common. How simple God is. We would have made such a big wing-ding out of everything. And confession, do you know what confession does for you? Oh, I wish we had the light of the saints who knew what confession was. It cleanses your soul. Some of you are so scared. Why are you afraid? Somebody listening to me right now ought to get confession as soon as possible. Because you have a very big sin on your soul. And if you died not too far away, you'd be in real trouble. If I were you, I would go right away. Because you see, it's cleansing. We had a room that had all kind of finger marks and all kinds of dirt on it. It was a clean room. It just got dirty while we were remodeling. So one of our men painted over. And now you can't see a mark. See? Confession is like a paint job. You know? Do you need a paint job? Do you need an overhaul? Huh? That's what confession is, an overhaul. You bring your car in for overhaul, don't you? Huh? You bring your car to a car wash? Why you do that? Why don't you let it get dirty? Doesn't the dirt eat into the paint? Yeah. I hope some of your houses don't look like some of your cars. And I hope your soul don't look like your car. But if you take care of your spark plugs, you take care of your car, you take care of cleaning it, why don't you clean your soul that you need it? You cannot be exposed to all the terrible things today. From heresies to schisms to immorality to lying to cheating to murder to wars. You can't read the paper, you can't get the news. My goodness, all the floods, the 3 feet of snow. Oh, you read the news, you're like, you don't know how to breathe. And you're telling me you don't need a cleanup? A tune-up? What's going to get them to go? You got another word? Huh? You need a bath. How about that? Do you understand that? You need a bath. You need a spiritual bath. Maybe if we called it something else in confession, you'd go. Yeah, that's what I think we need to get a new word. Reconciliation. That's good because I'm reconciling myself with God and my neighbor. But some of you are still afraid. You need to get cleaned up. It's the most wonderful thing. Do you ever feel real dirty? Go out, all you men, on top of buildings and bricklayers. And don't you feel good after a bath? Huh? I hope you do. Full of grease, you go in the shower, you soak in the tub. Don't you feel good? That's just what confession did. You come out there feeling like $1 million. You feel lighter. You don't lose weight, but your soul feels lighter. Because there's something in your soul when you have sin after sin after sin after sin, with no conversion in between there, that it gets heavier and heavier and heavier. It plugs up your spiritual pores, just like dirt does. See? And the Lord, in His providence, forgives me. His providence surrounds me so completely that I neither live nor move without Him. Can you imagine that? Well, we have a call. Hello?
1: Hi, Mother Angelica.
0: Hi, how are you?
1: Good. I'm calling from Montclair, New Jersey.
0: Mm-hmm.
1: Mainly the question I have this evening is, I guess I'm confused. I don't know if I'm confused or not. Through reading in the Bible and talking to different people in many faiths, actually also within the Catholic faith. We're about the Trinity, about Jesus. Am I paying too much emphasis on Jesus? Not enough on God the Father? Mainly, I guess I'm finding myself to be searching on about God through meditation. And I'm searching. Sometimes it's called God. Not God the Father, but Yahweh or my glorious Creator. I don't know if I'm wrong with doing that, or I guess I'm just searching faith through my faith.
0: Well, the Father is Creator. That's something He does. But you want to address a person for who he is. He's Father. And the Trinity is one God. They're not three gods. There's only one God. See? The mind of the Father, as St. Paul says, is this Word, the eternal Word, constantly issuing forth from the Father. Just your Word is constantly issuing forth from you. And so the Father's Word is this Word, is the Son. Jesus became man. And that love between the Father and Son is the Holy Spirit. So there's only one God. When you say Father, the Son and the Spirit are glorified. If you say Jesus, the Father and the Spirit are glorified. If you have devotion to the Holy Spirit, then that's the love of God. You see, there's no, you can't make a mistake. I have a lot of love for the Son because I'm His spouse. I have a lot of love for the Father. And you know what I do? I pray to any one of them as the Spirit leads me. If I want to make an awesome meditation, and I think of the Father. If I want to think of the love and the compassion of the Father, I think of Jesus. If I want to think of the love of the Father, I think of the Holy Spirit. See? If I'm grateful for all the things that God has done for me, I'm grateful to the Father. If I'm grateful for the fact that I have the sacraments, the Eucharist especially, and confession, I go to Jesus. And to me, the Holy Spirit is like a friend. I have a Father, I have a spouse, and I have a friend. An eternal God friend. And Jesus said this, let's see if I can find it in here. I think I got it marked. One of these pages, here we go. He says here, I shall not call you servants anymore, because a servant does not know his master's business. Oh, hey, come on. Isn't that wonderful? I know my master's business. See? All those secrets is right in here. I call you friend. Oh, can you imagine being a friend of Jesus, huh? Ugh. See, every time you sin, you don't want to be a friend of Jesus anymore. It's like you're being a heel. See, so don't worry about which of the three persons you pray to. When you pray to one, you pray to them all. Although we attribute creation to the Father, it was through the Word that all creation came. And the Lord said, let there be light. And the Spirit moved. There was light. That being you can call Father. Wow. I would worry about that. Just whatever you're in, whatever position your soul is in, meaning whatever condition it's in, whatever, however the Spirit leads you, be at peace and go. We have another call. Hello?
2: Hi, Mother.
0: Hi.
2: My name is Terry. I'm from Indianapolis, Indiana.
0: Good.
2: And I'd like to tell you I appreciate watching you on television. I'm not a Catholic, but I still appreciate watching you. And recently I've had some pretty down times, and during that time you've been really blessed me with your teachings.
0: Praise God. I'm glad.
2: My question is, I read the Bible a lot, and I try to be, I'm a good person, and I try to be good to people, and then when something happens, someone like attacks me or something, then I kind of go back at them the same way, and I don't want to do that. Mm-hmm. And when I do it, then I know that it has been wrong.
0: Right.
2: And I need really...
0: You have a temper?
2: Not really. Every once in a while, someone...
0: Well, how do you get back at them?
2: Well, if they attack me verbally, I might do something verbally to them.
0: Like an eye for an eye, a tooth for a tooth.
2: In a way.
0: Yeah, yeah, okay. Well, you know, in the Old Testament, that concept was an act of charity. For example, if you stole my cow, the only thing I could do to you is steal your cow. See? It wasn't mean I could kill you because you stole my cow. It was an act of love, really, eye for an eye. It wasn't revenge like we think it was. But in the New Testament, I must love my enemies. And at that moment, this person who said something nasty to you verbally becomes instantly an enemy. Maybe not for long, but they're not a friend. That's when you got to think before you speak, see? And you would say, Jesus, don't say anything at all. Just walk away. Or say, Jesus, teach me to be humble and gentle. Is it easy? Oh, goodness, no. If you're a giant, I sympathize for you. Or Spanish, or French, whatever. See, we all have tempers. But you can't go to heaven with a temper. Sometimes if you have one thought that maybe helps you. For example, when I was a young sister, I used to think, well, what is this going to do for me in eternity? If I died at this moment, well, would I have wished to have kind of sassed somebody back? If I was facing God at this moment, would I be unforgiving? See, would I do the things I do at this moment if I was going to face God the next moment? And what would it mean in eternity? The virtue I will take with me into heaven. If I can, someone says something nasty to me and I reply nasty, what does it mean? I must repent. I must confess it. Just be silent like Jesus. If you know you're going to say something nasty in return, don't say anything. Jesus will help you if you ask him. Your guardian angel will help you. We got to use these wonderful beings we call angels to help us in our transformation, in our conversion experience. We have to do that. Anyway, we have another call. Hello?
3: Mother and Joseph?
0: Yeah.
3: Hi, how you doing?
0: Where are you from?
3: Up at Darby, Dollar County.
0: Okay, what is your question?
3: My question is that, I've been going out with this guy for 6 months, and, by my family and my friends, that I've been told that, the guy's no good for you, he's only doing you harm, and, things like that. And, for the longest time, I've been praying to Jesus and Mary, asking them, trying to help me find a good Catholic man that I can really trust him and he can really trust me. And we could have a happy life together. And I met this guy about 6 months ago. Right? And then I called him lying to me. I called him stealing off me. And I was like, well...
0: What are you asking me, though?
3: Where am I at?
0: Yeah. I tell him to get lost.
3: Well, that's what I asked him to do tonight, and so my dad asked him to leave too, and he said, you don't care if I have no place to go, do you?
0: Tell him that's right. See, you put your soul in danger, see? He doesn't want you. He wants your sex life. That's all he wants. He doesn't have any love for you. Why do you women act like you didn't have any brains? We talk about feminism, we talk about the dignity of women. In no time in history have women been so degraded by themselves, by their own actions. Why don't you just be a woman? Why don't you just say to this man, out, out, out? Why does a woman have to be a garbage can and be treated like some kind of prostitute? That's not love. That's sin, and the worst, grievous kind of sin. And all you young kids living with boys, you're going to lose your soul. And don't begin with this love business, because you don't even know what love. Love is to respect the dignity of your boyfriend or girlfriend. And when you do the things you do, get drunk, have sex, and everything else, you have made yourself into the existence of an animal. And you have given the most precious part of your body and soul away to the devil, because you have no longer are made in the image and likeness of God. I gotta tell it like it is. A woman called today, her 14-year-old granddaughter that she has to raise is living with a 17. What are you intending to do, honey? By the time you're 18, you're going to look like an old woman. And your soul is going to be in the hands of Satan. Now, I know this is not popular language, but I could care less for all this compromise and all this popular compromise where you can do as you please. You can, and you go right to hell. And we got to start saying it like it is. And my friend, you should not, if you have a family, you should want a boyfriend at your age. Got to start preparing your soul for the Lord. And not one that wants to take advantage of you. You got to take responsibility for your own actions. I don't know why people are just so, I don't know, you just don't have a sense of right and wrong anymore. Wrong is right and right is wrong. You're selling your soul to the devil and losing this wondrous father that I've been talking about. Is it worth it? Is an eternity of hell? Oh, I know what you're going to say. By golly, I know what you're thinking. This priest told you there was no hell. Well, you'll meet him there. And you can both live miserably together forever. Don't give me that stuff. And don't let anybody tell you there is no hell, there's no responsibility. I'm still thinking of that parish that hasn't had confession for 7 years. God help that priest. Pray for him. Do you know what would happen to you if you didn't take a bath for 7 years? You know what happened to you? Let me tell you what happens to you. You turn into maggots. I went to New York one time, and I went to one of these places where they give these poor street people baths. They have to pour this liquid on them just to get rid of the maggots. And they're no 7 year dirty bad people. They're maybe a year they've been out in the streets, haven't taken a bath. You say, "Well, Mother, this is hard language." Not as hard as the hell you're going to go into if all of you don't start repenting. If we don't start our conversion, if we don't look at the truth, and that is there is sin in the world, and we can commit sin, and we can live in hell forever. Or in heaven. Heaven. With this wondrous being we call Father. Don't make stupid choices that turn out to be everlasting. We have another call. Hello?
4: Hello.
0: Where are you from?
4: I'm from San Antonio.
0: Good. What is your question?
4: Mother Angelica, that was a good speech. I needed that. Listen, I wanted to ask you about, I'm a very ill person. Well, I slipped into a diabetic coma. and I came through this okay. But I've been very, very ill, and I was wanting to know what you thought about a miracle in my life, because the doctors have given up, and, you know, I don't think I'm ever going to get well.
0: Well, I'm going to say this. I'll just say it. That's the only way to say it is to say it, isn't it, huh? I believe in miracles because we have them here all the time. I've had them myself.

maybe that's the kind of healing. Maybe you're a healer instead of one to be healed. Maybe your pain and your suffering is healing a lot of people's souls. And one day you'll all be to heaven in his kingdom. In your kingdom. So it's very difficult, I think, for anyone who says you're healed to know what kind and who is healed. Are you the healer of souls? Or were you to be healed? Apparently, you weren't to be healed. But I think it's very possible that you are a healer of souls. It doesn't indicate a lack of faith on your part. I don't believe, you know, one time I went to a convention and it was about 3,000-4,000 people there, and I gave up and gave a talk and I got a standing ovation, and well, it was wonderful, you know. I thought, oh, thank you, Jesus. And this woman came up to me in the back of the stage, and she was crying, and, oh, Mother, she said, you'll never know what happened to me tonight. And I was feeling kind of good, you know. I thought, oh, gee, she must have liked the talk. Well, the Lord knows how to take care of you. Because I said, oh, I'm glad you liked the talk. And she said, I didn't even hear it. See what the Lord does to you sometimes, huh? Just when you think you did something right, he'd go. I looked at her and I said, you didn't hear it? She said, no. She said, when I saw you walking out on that stage with that brace on, she said, everybody tells me that because I have a brace on and I could be healed if I have faith. And I looked at you and I said, there's a woman of faith and she's got a brace. She said, I felt so happy I didn't hear a word you said. See, faith is a personal relationship with God. It's a theological virtue. It's totally vertical. It's my belief in his love, his presence, his existence, his son, his spirit, in redemption, in the sacraments, in the church. That's faith. Faith is not a quarter you put in a machine and get a healing. The faith that our Lord demanded in the gospel that he could do it, the humility demanded in the gospel is that he can do it. And they wait to see if he will do it. If thou wilt, the blind man said, you can make me see. And the Lord said, I will see. The other man came up and said, if you can, heal my son. Oh, hey, that's lack of faith, you see. But the other man was waiting. What would happen if the Lord said no? Would he have lacked faith? No. It was not God's will for him. There is one part in the scripture that you kind of, well, you kind of skip over without realizing. The man at the gate, beautiful, that Peter and John healed. Do you realize how many times our dear Lord passed that poor guy? Huh? Never healed him? I said that one time to a minister. He said, well, he was keeping him for the apostles. I said, oh, come on. There's enough around for the apostles. Didn't have to keep him. See, we have to. We can pray with all our, with all the faith we have. But it has to be a humble faith. And it has to say, Lord, if you want this, I want it. If you don't, I don't. Now, that's faith. So get faith straightened out. That has nothing to do. If you are not healed, God wants you to heal others. Every suffering, St. Padre Pio said, is precious before the eyes of God and powerful enough to save souls. This little rosary, see, you look at communism, you look at Hussein now, you look at all the nuclear stuff. You know what our lady said? This little rosary, this one's put together wood, put together with string. This rosary is powerful enough to change the world.

0: is simple, like water for baptism, bread and wine for the Eucharist. But because it's so simple and we're so proud, we don't listen. We don't convert, we don't change our lives, we don't pray. And then we look around and say, why are we in the situation we're in? See? We have another call. Hello?
1: Hello, Mother?
0: Yeah.
1: I'm calling from Asheville, Pennsylvania.
0: Yeah, okay.
1: And my name is Donald.
0: Okay.
1: Donald Ford. And I would like you to pray for my 89-year-old mother who's in the hospital right now in very bad shape. And I also would like to ask you a question.
0: Yeah.
1: I pray the rosary every day and sometimes more than once a day. And I sometimes feel I'm on a wheelchair all my life, and I sometimes feel that God has abandoned me or turned his back on me.
0: Yeah.
1: And I because I'm a handicapped and had a lot of things wrong with me, I was wondering if there is such a thing that God would turn his back on you or could turn his back on you and forget you.
0: Oh, he couldn't do that. You see, you even exist because his thought of you is so constant. God has to think of you constantly for even you to live to 52 years, and that's what you are, 52 years. Do you realize what's going to happen when you die? That's what you got to think about. Not death itself, but what's going to happen when you see. You know what's going to happen? You're going to run through the halls of heaven like nobody else ever has. You're going to see things nobody has seen because you can't go very far. You're going to understand God in a way others will not understand because they've always been free and you're so hampered. You're going to be loved by God in a special way that others won't be loved like that because you've had to struggle with faith. You're going to be loved in a very special way by God because you've suffered so much. And now in this time when your mother's ill, and you're alone in a wheelchair, what a wondrous opportunity to say, Lord, I'm helpless, but I trust in your love for me. Has he turned his back? Oh, no. No. All of us that are handicapped in some way or other must always realize St. Paul said, this is a wicked generation, and your prayers, your life, your suffering must redeem it. Help Jesus save the world. You have a great mission. Don't miss it. You have a great calling. Don't miss it. Put your hand in his. He also was bound to a cross. In all his life, he couldn't really do all the things he wanted to do. So much so that he had to tell those he healed not to tell anybody. And when they would, he'd have to go out in the desert to get away from his enemies, you see. He too was bound. So rejoice tonight. And we'll pray for your mother. We have another call. Hello?
2: Yeah, Mother Angelica.
0: Yes.
2: I apologize for me being a little bit nervous.
0: That's okay. but you don't need to be nervous with me.
2: No, it's the audience. Anyway, I think in today's society, you're a precious commodity.
0: Thanks.
2: I feel you have the Holy Spirit within you. And my question would be, if you can elaborate on patience, the word patience being a virtue. And thank you.
0: Well, I'm kind of the wrong person to ask about that question. I've had a time with it all my life, you know. One time when I was a young sister, I said to the Lord, got up early in the morning, see, to pray. And I said, Lord, come hell or high water, today I'm going to be patient. By 9 o'clock came hell and high water. And I wasn't patient. How do you acquire patience? Well, I'm entering the glorious 70s pretty soon. I'm looking forward to it. I think the best way, I've tried my hardest. My sisters say I'm patient. Well, most of the time. think the best way is to have that confidence that whatever is happening at this moment is in this moment, not the last or the next. This moment is the will of God. That's helped me a lot. Because if you're waiting for a red light, isn't that what makes you impatient, the waiting? Now, isn't that the dumbest thing? What are you going to do? You're stuck. Why get mad? Somebody sees a green light before you do and toots their horn. Well, why didn't you watch it? Why get angry? You know, get your mind on what you're supposed to do. You're in a doctor's office. You wait, you wait, you wait, you wait. Why get angry? Isn't that why you went? You know? Why you go on a day you got 20 things, other things to do? Now, there's a lot of things we can help ourselves with when it comes to patience. But the thing that has helped me the most is the reality of the wonder of the present moment. I still feel impatient a lot. And I'm not saying I'm not impatient. But I don't think I am as impatient as I was when I was younger. Maybe I'm too tired to be impatient. Did you ever say that? Did you ever notice when you're real tired, you're very patient? You know? But I don't think we had to depend on being tired to be patient. I think we need to know what makes us impatient is I blame the present moment, the pain of it, the anxiety of it, the frustration of it, either on myself or other people, and then I get, see? That's usually the reason. And so I think if we say, well, it is the will of God. See, I wanted to do something today and I couldn't do it. Well, it was the will of God. That's all. If you know that. And when I was so impatient as a young sister, I used to get mad when my superior would tell me, it's okay, this is the will of God. I'd say, if she tells me that once more, I'm going to spit. And one day I said to myself, that's not right. You know, you're a spouse of Christ. You can't get mad at the will of God. Who do you think you are? I always talk to myself. I get the best answers that way. And she agrees with me, see? Anyway, so I went to the Lord one night, 11 o'clock. I said to him, Lord, I just have a hard time when somebody says this is your will. And he said to me as loud and as clear as I heard your voice, he said, then think of it as my love for you. I said, oh, now that's better. But he tricked me, you see. You gotta watch him. His will and his love are the same. He just was giving me a little milk so that I could accept it a little better. So I think if you were to say that, you see, this is the will of God. And I want to do his will. Then I think you'd be more patient. Well, we don't have any more calls right now because it's just a couple minutes before we say goodbye. No matter what the pain or what the sufferings you have, trust him. No matter how wrong things go, trust him. No matter how depressed or dry you are or how hard you find it is to take another step, another minute, another hour, put your hand in his and trust him. I've had to do that all my life. And now as I begin to look back, they say that's what you do when you get old. You see, you start telling old stories and all this kind of stuff. Well, anyway, as I get to that point, I realize that even the times I was didn't understand the Lord, he did the exact right thing for me. And never once has he done anything wrong. I may not have accepted it, I may not have liked it, but it was always the right thing. Trust him, love him, go to confession. Remember that one out there I'm talking to. And remember, his arms are always around you. Bye now.

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8: Atheists claim theists are essentially no different than atheists because we reject gods too, such as Greek and Roman gods. But this is plain absurdity. What's our reason? First, it's an abuse of language. A theist believes in at least one god. An atheist doesn't believe in any god. They're mutually exclusive terms. To say a theist is an atheist to most gods is like saying a married man is a bachelor to most women. Second, it's bad reasoning. To say I'm an atheist because I reject some gods is like saying I'm an anarchist, one who rejects all forms of government, because I reject communism and fascism, some forms of government. But that's silly. So the claim that atheists and theists are no different doesn't hold water. I'm Carlo Broussard with the Ready Reason for Catholic Answers, Catholic.com.
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0: Good afternoon and welcome to the Quiet Waters Holy Hour during this 3 o'clock Hour of Mercy. In remembrance of our Lord's Passion today, we will recite the Divine Mercy Chaplet, pray the Sorrowful Mysteries of the Rosary with Donna and Father Scallon, and sing the Station of the Cross. And now the Divine Mercy Chaplet.
1: In the name of the Father, and of the Son, and of the Holy Spirit.
2: Amen.
1: The Divine Mercy Chaplet. Our Father who art in heaven, hallowed be thy name. Thy kingdom come, thy will be done on earth as it is in heaven. Mary, full of grace, the Lord is with you. Blessed are you among women, and blessed is the fruit of your womb, Jesus.
2: Holy Mary, Mother of God, pray for us sinners, now and at the hour of our death. Amen.
1: I believe in God, the Father Almighty, creator of heaven and earth. I believe in Jesus Christ, his only Son, our Lord. He was conceived by the power of the Holy Spirit, and born of the Virgin Mary. He suffered under Pontius Pilate, was crucified, died, and was buried. He descended to the dead. On the third day he rose again. He ascended into heaven and is seated at the right hand of the Father. He will come again to judge the living and the dead. I believe in the Holy Spirit, the Holy Catholic Church, the communion of saints, the forgiveness of sins, the resurrection of the body, and the life everlasting. Amen.

0: join in praying the Sorrowful Mysteries of the Rosary with Donna and Father Scallon.
1: In the Sorrowful Mysteries, we enter into the mystery of Christ's suffering and the death which he had to undergo for our salvation.

0: the Father, and of the Son, and of the Holy Spirit. I believe in God the Father Almighty, creator of heaven and earth, and in Jesus Christ, his only Son, our Lord, who was conceived by the Holy Spirit, born of the Virgin Mary, suffered under Pontius Pilate, was crucified, died, and was buried. He descended into hell. The third day he rose again from the dead. He ascended into heaven and sits at the right hand of God, the Father Almighty, from whence he shall come to judge the living and the dead.
1: I believe in the Holy Spirit, the Holy Catholic Church, the communion of saints, the forgiveness of sins, the resurrection of the body, and life everlasting. Amen.
0: Our Father, who art in heaven, hallowed be thy name. Thy kingdom come, thy will be done on earth as it is in heaven.
1: Give us this day our daily bread, and forgive us our trespasses, as we forgive those who trespass against us. And lead us not into temptation, but deliver us from evil.
0: Hail Mary, full of grace, the Lord is with thee. Blessed art thou among women, and blessed is the fruit of thy womb, Jesus.
1: Holy Mary, Mother of God, pray for us sinners, now and at the hour of our death. Amen.
0: Hail Mary, full of grace, the Lord is with thee. Blessed art thou among women, and blessed is the fruit of thy womb, Jesus.
1: Holy Mary, Mother of God, pray for us sinners, now and at the hour of our death. Amen.
0: Hail Mary, full of grace, the Lord is with thee. Blessed art thou among women, and blessed is the fruit of thy womb, Jesus.
1: Holy Mary, Mother of God, pray for us sinners, now and at the hour of our death. Amen.
0: Glory be to the Father, and to the Son, and to the Holy Spirit.
1: As it was in the beginning, is now, and ever shall be, world without end. Amen.

0: sorrowful mystery, the agony in the garden. In the Garden of Gethsemane, Jesus begins to experience the weight of our sins and the price he must pay for the salvation of mankind. In his anguish, he prayed even more earnestly, and his sweat fell to the ground like great drops of blood. As we contemplate Jesus in his agony, let us pray that we may always be faithful to him. Our Father who art in heaven, hallowed be thy name. Thy kingdom come, thy will be done on earth as it is in heaven.
1: Give us this day our daily bread, and forgive us our trespasses, as we forgive those who trespass against us. And lead us not into temptation, but deliver us from evil.
0: Hail Mary, full of grace, the Lord is with thee. Blessed art thou among women, and blessed is the fruit of thy womb, Jesus.
1: Holy Mary, Mother of God, pray for us sinners, now and at the hour of our death. Amen.
0: Hail Mary, full of grace, the Lord is with thee. Blessed art thou among women, and blessed is the fruit of thy womb, Jesus.
1: Holy Mary, Mother of God, pray for us sinners, now and at the hour of our death. Amen.
0: Hail Mary, full of grace, the Lord is with thee. Blessed art thou among women, and blessed is the fruit of thy womb, Jesus.
1: Holy Mary, Mother of God, pray for us sinners, now and at the hour of our death. Amen.
0: Hail Mary, full of grace, the Lord is with thee. Blessed art thou among women, and blessed is the fruit of thy womb, Jesus.
1: Holy Mary, Mother of God, pray for us sinners, now and at the hour of our death. Amen.
0: Hail Mary, full of grace, the Lord is with thee. Blessed art thou among women, and blessed is the fruit of thy womb, Jesus.
1: Holy Mary, Mother of God, pray for us sinners, now and at the hour of our death. Amen.
0: Hail Mary, full of grace, the Lord is with thee. Blessed art thou among women, and blessed is the fruit of thy womb, Jesus.
1: Holy Mary, Mother of God, pray for us sinners, now and at the hour of our death. Amen.
0: Hail Mary, full of grace, the Lord is with thee. Blessed art thou among women, and blessed is the fruit of thy womb, Jesus.
1: Holy Mary, Mother of God, pray for us sinners, now and at the hour of our death. Amen.
0: Hail Mary, full of grace, the Lord is with thee. Blessed art thou among women, and blessed is the fruit of thy womb, Jesus.
1: Holy Mary, Mother of God, pray for us sinners, now and at the hour of our death. Amen.
0: Hail Mary, full of grace, the Lord is with thee. Blessed art thou among women, and blessed is the fruit of thy womb, Jesus.
1: Holy Mary, Mother of God, pray for us sinners, now and at the hour of our death. Amen.
0: Hail Mary, full of grace, the Lord is with thee. Blessed art thou among women, and blessed is the fruit of thy womb, Jesus.
1: Holy Mary, Mother of God, pray for us sinners, now and at the hour of our death. Amen.
0: Glory be to the Father, and to the Son, and to the Holy Spirit.
1: As it was in the beginning, is now, and ever shall be, world without end. Amen.
0: O my Jesus, forgive us our sins, save us from the fires of hell, and lead all souls to heaven, especially those most in need of your mercy.

0: The second sorrowful mystery, the scourging of Jesus at the pillar. The gentle Son of God is mocked, ridiculed, and brutally tortured by being flogged with whips. Lord, as we look at you, we ask you to help us to endure our own sufferings and to comfort with your presence those who suffer for what they believe. Our Father who art in heaven, hallowed be thy name. Thy kingdom come, thy will be done on earth as it is in heaven.
1: Give us this day our daily bread, and forgive us our trespasses, as we forgive those who trespass against us. And lead us not into temptation, but deliver us from evil.
0: Hail Mary, full of grace, the Lord is with thee. Blessed art thou among women, and blessed is the fruit of thy womb, Jesus.
1: Holy Mary, Mother of God, pray for us sinners, now and at the hour of our death. Amen.
0: Hail Mary, full of grace, the Lord is with thee. Blessed art thou among women, and blessed is the fruit of thy womb, Jesus.
1: Holy Mary, Mother of God, pray for us sinners, now and at the hour of our death. Amen.
0: Hail Mary, full of grace, the Lord is with thee. Blessed art thou among women, and blessed is the fruit of thy womb, Jesus.
1: Holy Mary, Mother of God, pray for us sinners, now and at the hour of our death. Amen.
0: Hail Mary, full of grace, the Lord is with thee. Blessed art thou among women, and blessed is the fruit of thy womb, Jesus.
1: Holy Mary, Mother of God, pray for us sinners, now and at the hour of our death. Amen.
0: Hail Mary, full of grace, the Lord is with thee. Blessed art thou among women, and blessed is the fruit of thy womb, Jesus.
1: Holy Mary, Mother of God, pray for us sinners, now and at the hour of our death. Amen.
0: Hail Mary, full of grace, the Lord is with thee. Blessed art thou among women, and blessed is the fruit of thy womb, Jesus.
1: Holy Mary, Mother of God, pray for us sinners, now and at the hour of our death. Amen.
0: Hail Mary, full of grace, the Lord is with thee. Blessed art thou among women, and blessed is the fruit of thy womb, Jesus.
1: Holy Mary, Mother of God, pray for us sinners, now and at the hour of our death. Amen.
0: Hail Mary, full of grace, the Lord is with thee. Blessed art thou among women, and blessed is the fruit of thy womb, Jesus.
1: Holy Mary, Mother of God, pray for us sinners, now and at the hour of our death. Amen.
0: Hail Mary, full of grace, the Lord is with thee. Blessed art thou among women, and blessed is the fruit of thy womb, Jesus.
1: Holy Mary, Mother of God, pray for us sinners, now and at the hour of our death. Amen.
0: Hail Mary, full of grace, the Lord is with thee. Blessed art thou among women, and blessed is the fruit of thy womb, Jesus.
1: Holy Mary, Mother of God, pray for us sinners, now and at the hour of our death. Amen.
0: Glory be to the Father, and to the Son, and to the Holy Spirit.
1: As it was in the beginning, is now, and ever shall be, world without end. Amen.
0: O my Jesus, forgive us our sins, save us from the fires of hell, and lead all souls to heaven, especially those most in need of your mercy.

0: The third sorrowful mystery, Jesus is crowned with thorns. And having twisted some thorns into a crown, they put this onto his head and placed a reed in his right hand. To make fun of him, they knelt to him, saying, "Hail, King of the Jews." And they spat and took the reed and struck him on the head with it. "My Jesus, I love you. You are my Lord and Savior. You are the King of Kings and the Lord of Lords." Our Father who art in heaven, hallowed be thy name. Thy kingdom come. Thy will be done on earth as it is in heaven.
1: Give us this day our daily bread, and forgive us our trespasses, as we forgive those who trespass against us. And lead us not into temptation, but deliver us from evil.
0: Hail Mary, full of grace, the Lord is with thee.

0: Amen.
1: Hail Mary, full of grace, the Lord is with thee. Blessed art thou among women, and blessed is the fruit of thy womb, Jesus.
0: Holy Mary, Mother of God, pray for us sinners, now and at the hour of our death. Amen.
1: Hail Mary, full of grace, the Lord is with thee. Blessed art thou among women, and blessed is the fruit of thy womb, Jesus.
0: Holy Mary, Mother of God, pray for us sinners, now and at the hour of our death. Amen.
1: Hail Mary, full of grace, the Lord is with thee. Blessed art thou among women, and blessed is the fruit of thy womb, Jesus.
0: Holy Mary, Mother of God, pray for us sinners, now and at the hour of our death. Amen.
1: Hail Mary, full of grace, the Lord is with thee. Blessed art thou among women, and blessed is the fruit of thy womb, Jesus.
0: Holy Mary, Mother of God, pray for us sinners, now and at the hour of our death. Amen.
1: Hail Mary,

0: Blessed art thou among women, and blessed is the fruit of thy womb, Jesus.
1: Holy Mary, Mother of God, pray for us sinners, now and at the hour of our death. Amen.
0: Glory be to the Father, and to the Son, and to the Holy Spirit.
1: As it was in the beginning, is now, and ever shall be, world without end. Amen.
0: O my Jesus, forgive us our sins, save us from the fires of hell, and lead all souls to heaven, especially those most in need of your mercy.

0: the sorrowful mystery, Jesus carries his cross, and they led him out to crucify him. Lord, as I gaze on you under the weight of your cross, I think of how you were led out again and again, in the poor who hunger for bread, in the old who are neglected, in the oppressed, in the young whose spirits are wasted away, in the child whose little life is snuffed out. Our Father who art in heaven, hallowed be thy name, thy kingdom come, thy will be done on earth as it is in heaven.
1: Give us this day our daily bread, and forgive us our trespasses, as we forgive those who trespass against us. And lead us not into temptation, but deliver us from evil.
0: Hail Mary, full of grace, the Lord is with thee. Blessed art thou among women, and blessed is the fruit of thy womb, Jesus.
1: Holy Mary, Mother of God, pray for us sinners, now and at the hour of our death. Amen.
0: Hail Mary, full of grace, the Lord is with thee. Blessed art thou among women, and blessed is the fruit of thy womb, Jesus.
1: Holy Mary, Mother of God, pray for us sinners, now and at the hour of our death. Amen.
0: Hail Mary, full of grace, the Lord is with thee. Blessed art thou among women, and blessed is the fruit of thy womb, Jesus.
1: Holy Mary, Mother of God, pray for us sinners, now and at the hour of our death. Amen.
0: Hail Mary, full of grace, the Lord is with thee. Blessed art thou among women, and blessed is the fruit of thy womb, Jesus.
1: Holy Mary, Mother of God, pray for us sinners, now and at the hour of our death. Amen.
0: Hail Mary, full of grace, the Lord is with thee. Blessed art thou among women, and blessed is the fruit of thy womb, Jesus.
1: Holy Mary, Mother of God, pray for us sinners, now and at the hour of our death. Amen.
0: Hail Mary, full of grace, the Lord is with thee. Blessed art thou among women, and blessed is the fruit of thy womb, Jesus.
1: Holy Mary, Mother of God, pray for us sinners, now and at the hour of our death. Amen.
0: Hail Mary, full of grace, the Lord is with thee. Blessed art thou among women, and blessed is the fruit of thy womb, Jesus.
1: Holy Mary, Mother of God, pray for us sinners, now and at the hour of our death. Amen.
0: Hail Mary, full of grace, the Lord is with thee. Blessed art thou among women, and blessed is the fruit of thy womb, Jesus.
1: Holy Mary, Mother of God, pray for us sinners, now and at the hour of our death. Amen.
0: Hail Mary, full of grace, the Lord is with thee. Blessed art thou among women, and blessed is the fruit of thy womb, Jesus.
1: Holy Mary, Mother of God, pray for us sinners, now and at the hour of our death. Amen.
0: Hail Mary, full of grace, the Lord is with thee. Blessed art thou among women, and blessed is the fruit of thy womb, Jesus.
1: Holy Mary, Mother of God, pray for us sinners, now and at the hour of our death. Amen.
0: Glory be to the Father, and to the Son, and to the Holy Spirit.
1: As it was in the beginning, is now, and ever shall be, world without end. Amen.
0: O my Jesus, forgive us our sins, save us from the fires of hell, and lead all souls to heaven, especially those most in need of your mercy.

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Then they crucified him and shared out his clothing, casting lots to decide what each should get.

0: Near the cross of Jesus stood his mother. Seeing his mother and the disciple whom he loved standing near her, Jesus said to his mother, "Woman, this is your son." Then to the disciple he said, "This is your mother." We ask you, Mary, to stand near us in the shelter of your son's cross. Teach us how to love Jesus, who is your son, your savior, and your Lord, and who is our brother, our savior, and our Lord. Our Father, who art in heaven, hallowed be thy name. Thy kingdom come, thy will be done on earth as it is in heaven.
1: Give us this day our daily bread, and forgive us our trespasses, as we forgive those who trespass against us. And lead us not into temptation, but deliver us from evil.
0: Hail Mary, full of grace, the Lord is with thee. Blessed art thou among women, and blessed is the fruit of thy womb, Jesus.
1: Holy Mary, Mother of God, pray for us sinners, now and at the hour of our death. Amen.
0: Hail Mary, full of grace, the Lord is with thee. Blessed art thou among women, and blessed is the fruit of thy womb, Jesus.
1: Holy Mary, Mother of God, pray for us sinners, now and at the hour of our death. Amen.
0: Hail Mary, full of grace, the Lord is with thee. Blessed art thou among women, and blessed is the fruit of thy womb, Jesus.
1: Holy Mary, Mother of God, pray for us sinners, now and at the hour of our death. Amen.
0: Hail Mary, full of grace, the Lord is with thee. Blessed art thou among women, and blessed is the fruit of thy womb, Jesus.
1: Holy Mary, Mother of God, pray for us sinners, now and at the hour of our death. Amen.
0: Hail Mary, full of grace, the Lord is with thee. Blessed art thou among women, and blessed is the fruit of thy womb, Jesus.
1: Holy Mary, Mother of God, pray for us sinners, now and at the hour of our death. Amen.
0: Hail Mary, full of grace, the Lord is with thee. Blessed art thou among women, and blessed is the fruit of thy womb, Jesus.
1: Holy Mary, Mother of God, pray for us sinners, now and at the hour of our death. Amen.
0: Hail Mary, full of grace, the Lord is with thee. Blessed art thou among women, and blessed is the fruit of thy womb, Jesus.
1: Holy Mary, Mother of God, pray for us sinners, now and at the hour of our death. Amen.
0: Hail Mary, full of grace, the Lord is with thee. Blessed art thou among women, and blessed is the fruit of thy womb, Jesus.
1: Holy Mary, Mother of God, pray for us sinners, now and at the hour of our death. Amen.
0: Hail Mary, full of grace, the Lord is with thee. Blessed art thou among women, and blessed is the fruit of thy womb, Jesus.
1: Holy Mary, Mother of God, pray for us sinners, now and at the hour of our death. Amen.
0: Hail Mary, full of grace, the Lord is with thee. Blessed art thou among women, and blessed is the fruit of thy womb, Jesus.
1: Holy Mary, Mother of God, pray for us sinners, now and at the hour of our death. Amen.
0: Glory be to the Father, and to the Son, and to the Holy Spirit.
1: As it was in the beginning, is now, and ever shall be, world without end. Amen.
0: O my Jesus, forgive us our sins, save us from the fires of hell, and lead all souls to heaven, especially those most in need of your mercy.

0: Hail, Holy Queen, Mother of Mercy, hail our life, our sweetness, and our hope. To thee do we cry, poor banished children of Eve. To thee do we send up our sighs, mourning and weeping in this valley of tears. Turn then, most gracious advocate, thine eyes of mercy towards us. And after this our exile, show unto us the blessed fruit of thy womb, Jesus. O clement, O loving, O sweet Virgin Mary, pray for us, O Holy Mother of God,
1: that we may be made worthy of the promises of Christ.
0: Let us pray. O God, whose only begotten Son, by his life, death, and resurrection, has purchased for us the reward of eternal life, grant, we beseech thee, that meditating on these mysteries in the most holy rosary of the Blessed Virgin Mary, we may imitate what they contain and obtain what they promise. Through the same Christ our Lord. Amen.

Stations of the Cross, with At the Cross or Station Keeping. O my God, I am heartily sorry for ever having offended thee, and I detest all my sins because of thy just punishments, but most of all because they offend thee, my God, who art all good and deserving of all my love. Lord, as Pilate set about putting you to death, your mother stood near you as she began her journey with you.

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Veronica wipes the face of Jesus. Lord, you gave your image to the woman who touched you. 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

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Jesus falls for the second time. Lord, again you fall, and yet you arise. 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

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Lord, you spoke to the women on your journey. 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

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Lord, how can you go on? I know I can go on with your help. 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

The 10th station, Jesus is stripped of his clothing. Mother Mary, what could you give him from this world? The clothing to cover him is now stripped away.

The 11th station. Jesus is nailed to the cross. Lord, your hands that she caressed as a child, who comforted you when you were young, now bleed for us.

12th station, Jesus dies on the cross. And now, Lord, your suffering is finished. Her mourning and ours has just begun.

the 13th station, Jesus is taken from the cross. Lord, now your limp body comes down from the cross. Your full weight she holds to her heart.

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St. Paul writes, "The old things have passed away. Behold, new things have come."

0: heaven, I give you today all that I think, do, and say. 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
2: The insight for our time that we need to gain from Augustine is if we're not returning to Christ as individuals and families and communities, then we're just wasting our time.
3: Absolutely, yeah. And I think that that's the real relevance of the City of God today, is that you do have this scramble among Christians right now trying to find the next, you know, hot ideology that's going to save us all. But what matters for you is the salvation of your soul. That is what needs to be your priority.
4: Praise be Jesus Christ. This is Father Robert McTague of the Society of Jesus, your daily host for the Catholic Current, where we bring Christ to the world and the world to Christ. 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As always, let's start with prayer. In the name of the Father, Son, and the Holy Spirit. Almighty God, through the intercession of St. Ignatius Loyola, we ask that you pour forth your Holy Spirit upon us, a spirit of discernment, that we may hear your voice and obey your command. In the name of the Father, Son, and the Holy Spirit. Amen. Well, friends, we have a serious topic today. We're talking about an introduction to spiritual warfare. Now, there's an old joke among Jesuits, especially academic Jesuits, called, not only do I know nothing about the subject, I've never even taught a course on it. I also believe, too, that if you really want to understand something, you do need to teach a course on it. So my returning guest today has had real life experience in the field, and he's teaching a course on it as well. He's a priest for the Archdiocese of Indianapolis, and he is a member of the International Association of Exorcists. Father Vincent Lampert, welcome back to the Catholic Current.
5: Thank you, Father McTague. It's good to be with you again.
4: Father Lampert, I know there were two movies not too long ago. I was back in the summer. One was the very Hollywood movie of Father Gabriel Amorth. I suffered through it. I do not recommend it to anyone. It's so egregiously Hollywood, and it didn't need to be that way. And then there was the movie Nefarious, which I very highly recommend to people because I thought it was a brilliant exposition of how spiritual warfare really works. I understand that you don't lack for work as an exorcist, and now I see that you're teaching a course on the Emmaus Academy about exorcism. Just to clarify, this is not the How to Do It at Home course, is it?
5: No, it's really a way for people to better understand the world of the demonic and how the church, through the ministry of exorcism, defeats the devil and what he's trying to do in our lives.
4: Now, I think that's important for a number of reasons. One is that, you know, I go back to C.S. Lewis and the Screwtape Letters, which I reread every year. And if you like the audio version, the John Cleese audio version is the best. I think he does it as a work of genius. There are two mistakes we want to avoid. One is, you know, the devil made me do it. The boogeyman is under every rock. He's in every corner and behind every tree. And on the other hand is, we can just skip and jump because we're all basically nice and God doesn't, you know, there is no kind of danger at all. Why would the ordinary person want to be, A, concerned about spiritual warfare, and specifically, what can people expect to find in your course?
5: You know, I think a lot of people, when they think of the world of exorcism, always think of the extraordinary activity of the devil. You know, we talked about these Hollywood movies that are out there. I think when people watch these shows and you see heads spinning and bodies levitating and pea soup flying, that can gain anyone's attention. But all of us need to be aware of how the devil tries to trip us up in the ordinary daily events of our lives. And I think the devil is very much interested in doing that. You know, his ultimate goal would be to cause humanity to fall into total darkness, total separation from God, which is where the devil and these other fallen angels find themselves. It's the notion, you could say, that misery loves company.
4: Sure.
5: And that's what the devil is trying to do. He wants to destroy our lives so that we end up separated from God for all eternity. And even, you know, the purpose of the course is to give people a really a theological understanding of the ministry of exorcism, who the devil is, what he's trying to do in our lives, but even more importantly, for people to understand what God wants to do in our lives. You know, I've been an exorcist for 18 years, and I always like to remind people that my role is not to focus on what the devil is doing, but to help people better understanding what God wants to do in their lives. And when we're more focused on God, we come to discover that the devil is nothing to fear whatsoever.
4: What, friends, we're talking today with Father Vincent Lampert. He's an exorcist. He's with the Archdiocese of Indianapolis. And we're talking about a course on exorcism that he's teaching with the Emmaus Academy. I know there are variations with different saints and so on with this story, but I think there's a wisdom to it that I'd like to ask you about. The version that I heard was Saint Benedict was in his cell. He heard this rustling at night, saw it was the devil, and just said, "Oh, it's you," and rolled over and went back to sleep. That's certainly a degree of confidence that you have when you know for sure that, you know, you're in a state of grace. We do have an enemy. The enemy is relentless and not trivial, but we're on the winning side. So I hope that part of the takeaway of the course that you're offering is that Christ really is king, and despite the best efforts of everyone, he hasn't been uncrowned, and he is still on the throne, and he's still reigning. Can you talk a little bit about the sovereignty of God and why that needs to be emphasized?
5: You know, that's a great point to make, because I like to remind people that Christianity is not about our search for God, but it's about God's search for us. You know, from the very moment in the story of creation, when Adam and Eve had sinned, God is the one who makes the first move and comes to the garden and says, "Adam, where are you?" So God is always in search of lost humanity. You know, you think of Jesus beginning his public ministry, and what's the first thing he does after being baptized? He's driven into the desert by the Spirit, where he confronts the devil. So he has to confront the one who caused the fall of humanity. And then he goes in search of lost humanity after defeating the devil. You know, I think sometimes when people think of the devil, they believe that somehow it's that image of the good angel on one shoulder and the bad on the other. But we should never put God and the devil on the same playing field.
4: Right.
5: God is the creator, and the devil is still a creature. He's very clever, very wise, but he is in no way equal to the power of God. You know, he wanted to take the place of God. And we just have to resist his temptations, because he wants us to try to convince ourselves that we can take the place of God. Think of the words the serpent said to Eve, you know, "Certainly you will not die, you will become like gods." So again, it's the notion that the devil wanted to replace God with himself. He tries to get humanity to do the very same thing as well.
4: You know, I think back to my younger days, and I found a postcard in a stationery store in Washington, D.C., and it was a guy sitting at his desk, and there was a circle of angels and devils flying around his head. He was swatting at them with a fly swatter, and I sent it to a friend with the words, "You know, how I spent my summer vacation." But yet the picture is inadequate, because it seems to be putting good and evil, God and the devil, as equals, you know. And you know, we're not Manichaeans. There's not a light principle and a dark principle, and they're battling 50-50 over reality. So let's talk about that a little bit more. You know, I think of a very bad science fiction and fantasy movies, where towards the end of the movie, the wisdom figure strokes his beard, usually a fake beard, and says, "Well, you know, good and evil, you can't have one without the other." That's absolutely false, isn't it?
5: Yeah, because you think of God's original creation, everything was perfect.
4: Right.
5: It was sin that entered the world that caused the downfall. People even ask the question, you know, did God create the devil? And the answer is no. God creates everything. He creates it good. Mm-hmm. But we have free will. And ultimately, I think God's goal is for all of us to unite our free will with his. And when we unite our free will with God's will, it's not that we lose ourselves, but we discover what it truly means to be fully alive. So St. John Paul II said that freedom means to live in the manner that God created us to live. So freedom and obedience go hand in hand. When people believe that freedom means we can do whatever we want, we end up becoming slaves to our own passions and desires. And that's certainly what the devil did. God created angelic creatures gave them a great knowledge and intellect, and then said, will you now complete your creation and unite your free will with mine? And then Lucifer said no, and then his choice caused one third of the angelic choir to fall, to be cast out of heaven along with himself. And then the devil begins his plan of trying to get humanity to buy into his own rejection of God.
6: See, when I taught courses on the problem of evil, I would say, you know, those grade B science fiction and fantasy movies, they get it wrong in this way. It's not that, you know, good and evil, you can't have one without the other. You can have evil only if there is a true good that it falls short of. And I think of Errol Harris, who did a brilliant Aquinas lecture on the problem of evil. He says, evil is only a problem if good triumphs. Otherwise, you just simply have the fact of pain. So as soon as you identify something evil as evil, it's fallen short of a true good. And that true good can only be really good if it does triumph. So rather than the problem of evil being an embarrassment for God, properly understood, the problem of evil is actually a marker of the inevitable triumph of God. Friends, when we come back, we're going to continue our conversation with Father Vincent Lamport. He's a priest of the Archdiocese of Annapolis, an exorcist with a great deal of experience, sadly. And we're talking about spiritual warfare and a course he's offering at the Emmaus Academy. Remember, our rallying cry here at the Catholic Current is Christus Mundo, Mundus Christo, bringing Christ to the world and the world to Christ. We do it because our Lord says so, for the greater glory of God, the love of our neighbor, and the salvation of our own soul. 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List, download our audio as podcast. Everything you need to take this conversation to your family and friends, we give to you together. Let's take it around the world. Let's do this good work. We're on the same side. Back in just 2 minutes. Stay with us.

0: Let us pray along with Raymond Leo Cardinal Burke for His Holiness Pope Leo XIV. In the name of the Father, and of the Son, and of the Holy Spirit. Amen.
1: O Holy Virgin Mary, Mother of the Lord of heaven and of earth, Our Lady of Guadalupe, guide and protect the Roman Pontiff Pope Leo XIV. Through your intercession, may he receive in abundance the grace of the successor of St. Peter, the perpetual and visible source and foundation of the unity of our bishops and of all our brothers and sisters in the mystical body of your divine Son. Unite Pope Leo's heart to your Immaculate Heart, leading him to rest his heart ever more securely in the glorious pierced heart of Jesus, so that he may confirm us in the Catholic faith, in the worship of God in spirit and truth, and in a good and holy Christian life. In the tumult of the present time, keep Pope Leo securely within the hollow of your mantle, in the crossing of your arms, protecting him from Satan, the father of lies, and from every evil spirit. Implore our Lord to grant him in particular the wisdom and courage to be a true shepherd of the Church throughout the world. With you, I place all my trust in Christ, the Good Shepherd, who alone is our help and salvation. Amen. Heart of Jesus, formed by the Holy Spirit in the womb of the Virgin Mother, have mercy upon us. Our Lady of Guadalupe, Queen of the Apostles, pray for us. Saints Peter and Paul, pray for us. Pope Saint Leo the Great, pray for us.
0: In the name of the Father, and of the Son, and of the Holy Spirit. Amen.
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3: Praise be Jesus Christ. This is Father Robert McTague of the Society of Jesus, your daily host for the Catholic Current, where we bring Christ to the world and the world to Christ. 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We're talking about spiritual warfare, and we're talking about a course on exorcism now being offered by the Emmaus Academy. My returning guest is Father Vincent Lampert. He's an exorcist, the priest of the Archdiocese of Indianapolis. Father, we talked a little bit in the start of the show about the movie Nefarious. I was very much impressed with it. As someone who takes, as a Jesuit, who takes spiritual warfare and discernment very seriously, I thought it was an astonishingly wise film. You looked at it through your experience as an exorcist, and I'm sure you spoke about it with your comrades in arms. What's your take on this movie?
4: I think one of the great things about the movie Nefarious is that it gives us a glimpse into the intellectual nature of the devil. And normally that's something that might be glossed over. Again, people tend to want to focus on the theatrics of the devil, the different manifestations, you know, eyes rolling in the back of the head, the growling, the foaming at the mouth, the bodily contortions, levitation, bodies slithering like a snake across the floor. We can all get caught up in that. But one of the things I do, again, believe that we fail to recognize is the intellectual nature of the devil. Because God creates angels and he gave them infused knowledge. They don't have to learn anything. It's like a computer being downloaded with information. And then when God gave these angelic creatures his great wisdom and intellect, he wanted them to complete their creation by uniting their free will with his. Mm-hmm. And so the devil, even though he chose to reject God, he still maintains his great intellectual character. Certainly it's darkened because he's no longer illumined by the glory of God. But I think this movie helps to bring out that notion of his intellect and how he tries to use that to lead all of us into his world of deception and lies.
3: You know, one of the things I've been talking about in confession and preaching and spiritual direction for a while now is the idea of negotiating with our sin, that we can allow evil into our lives and kind of housebreak it and get it to behave, that we can get the devil to be potty trained in our lives. And that's why I like that movie, Nefarious, because it says you can't do that. You're inviting a reality into your life that's far more intelligent than you are, that's pretty much seen and heard it all before, and has doesn't get tired, and has malice that we can't really understand. That was one of the things that stood out in the movie, was just the relentless malice. The devil pursues us, not necessarily because we're so fascinating, but as a way of spiting God. I was so shaken by this movie that the first thing I did after I drove home, and I went and I offered Mass, and I told a friend, "You'll never want to cut corners on your daily rosary again if you see that movie." Can you talk a little bit about the danger of thinking that you can sin safely? Because I think I see that in our culture, and I see that with a lot of really naive people. Could you address that, please, Father?
4: Yeah, I do think there's a lot of people today that try to objectify evil, to objectify our sin, to somehow explain it away and perceive it as a good. And that's what the devil tries to do. Even St. Thomas Aquinas would say that every choice we make because we perceive it to be a good.
3: Right.
4: And so the devil wants to objectify evil, somehow convincing us that by going against God and sinning, we're actually making a good choice. Mm-hmm. And I do think that's a danger in the world in which we live, is that we have lost the sense of sin.
3: Yes.
4: And certainly we're all sinners, and we just need to own it. And I always like to tell people that, you know, things that we can name when it comes to our sins and give them over to God, we can deal with that. But when we deny our sinfulness, then we allow our sins to control us. And certainly the one who is operating behind the choice for sin is the devil himself.
3: Right. I think we underestimate our enemy, and we also underestimate God, too. We underestimate his sovereignty. We underestimate his holiness. We think we can be on good terms with God and still keep a little bit of sin for ourselves, and which, of course, is madness. That is a delusion as well. I remember some years ago, there was another Hollywood exorcism movie where I think Anthony Hopkins was in the movie, and the movie was forgettable. Except for the very last scene, because the story was there was a transitional deacon who was thinking about not becoming a priest. He's sent to help Father Hopkins, usual Hollywood drama at the end of it. And you can tell that the deacon has refound his faith by fighting the devil. He's ordained a priest. The last scene of the movie, he's not packing up his little black bag to go fight the boogans somewhere. He just walks into a confessional. And I think that the temptation is to think that we can become fascinated with kind of the zoo section of spiritual life and even spiritual warfare. And we can become fascinated with the extreme and say, well, that's the extreme, and the extreme is rare, so I don't have to think about it. And then we never really avail ourselves of... Any exorcist father that I've read says, you know, the most powerful way of fighting the devil is a good sacramental confession. I don't know about you, but I spend a lot of time twiddling my thumbs in the confessional at most parishes that I've been at, with some happy exceptions. But I said, gosh, you know, apparently more people have been immaculately conceived than I learned about at seminary. Can you talk a little bit about how foolishly, how badly we're fighting the war that we're in?
4: Yeah, you're right in saying that the best weapon that we have to defeat the devil is confession. Because when we confess our sins, we place them in the hands of God. And once we place them in the hands of God, the devil can't use them against us. You know, I will say, you know, I've been a priest for 32 years now. And one of the things that I've done to encourage people to go to confession is that I hear confessions every day. In fact, before every Mass I celebrate, whether it's on a weekday or on a weekend, I make time for confession. Because if we want people to go to confession, as priests, we need to make it more available to people. And I can say that by making the sacrament more available, there are very few times when no one comes in. My experience is that when people have the opportunity, then they will avail themselves of the sacrament. I think that's a challenge for priests today, is to make sure that we're setting, you know, time aside for the things that are truly important. You know, you can't just hear confessions for 1 hour a week and expect that somehow people are going to be able to come to the sacrament. So I make the sacrament available at many different times. And in doing so, I see a great response of people who avail themselves to confession.
3: Friends, we're speaking today with Father Vincent Lampert. He's an exorcist, a priest for the Archdiocese of Indianapolis. We're talking about spiritual warfare. You know, Father, when I was doing seminary work, I would always tell the seminarians, he says, if you want to be a good confessor, and I say, by the way, if you don't want to be a good confessor, let me know so I can help you pack. But if you want to be a good confessor, you have to start by being a good penitent. And I believe that a man who knows both the necessity and the joy and power of the sacrament of confession, both as a penitent and as a confessor, will be zealous about hearing confessions. I believe that firmly. I think a tepid approach to the availability of the sacrament and a understated approach towards the necessity of the sacrament, I think that's disastrous, and it makes me wonder what is Father doing with his time? What's going on in his inner life that he's not emphasizing the availability of confession? I know during the height of the COVID interruption, or the season of COVID time, there was all sorts of ingenuity about distributing Holy Communion and a lot less effort and attention about making confessions available. On your view, do you think priests need to have an examination of conscience about their own attitude towards confession?
4: Absolutely, because I think we live in an age where the number of priests is in decline, and because we wear so many different hats, and you look at many dioceses now that are, you know, clustering parishes, and priests are having multiple assignments, the danger is that being a priest becomes an occupation,
3: right,
4: rather than a vocation. And to me, the word vocation means a calling from God. We do what we do because God has called us to do it. But the danger would be to say, well, I got to celebrate Mass here, then I got to jump in my car and I got to be there within, you know, the next 30 minutes to celebrate Mass there. So there is that danger that priesthood is in the midst of a major transition, I believe. But in that midst of transition, we should be asking ourselves, what truly helps to identify a priest in his vocation? And as we have been talking about, I think a key ingredient is the sacrament of reconciliation, making sure that we are allowing people to receive this particular grace that helps them to combat what the devil is trying to do in their lives. You know, the name Satan means accuser.
3: Yes.
4: The devil wants us to buy into sin and then immediately makes us feel guilty. We feel bad about ourselves, and then, you know, then the devil says, well, you don't feel guilty about it because it wasn't really anything wrong. You know, one of the things about the sacrament is, like, sometimes people will say to me, Father, I go to confession and I keep confessing the same thing, so I don't know why I bother to come. And I like to respond to them, the fact that you can still come and call the sin is a good thing, because it's saying to God that I'm still in the fight. The battle may not have yet been won, but I'm still in the fight. I think the greater sin would be to surrender to the sin,
3: yes,
4: which is actually what the devil would want us to do.
3: Right. And, you know, one of the things that I mention in confession very often, and in spiritual direction as well, that the devil wants us to believe that we are defined by our sin. And what's most important about us is the sin that we're most ashamed of. And I think that's one of the most pernicious lies from the pit of hell. What defines us is our baptism. And what's most important about us is our relationship with Christ. And I think of St. Augustine, who said, on the place where you have fallen, you must find the strength to rise again. Remember this, I tell people, the saints are not those who've never sinned. They're the ones who never stop repenting. And I think that is so important. I think this is why the cult of self-esteem is so dangerous that I don't want to think about this because I might feel bad about myself, and what can possibly be worse than feeling bad about myself? And that's nonsense. God wants to make us holy and give us joy, in which case self-esteem isn't very interesting anymore. Friends, we come back, we're going to continue our conversation with Father Vincent Lampert. He's an exorcist and a priest for the Archdiocese of Indianapolis. We're talking about a course he's offering at Emmaus Academy, so you can learn about how exorcism really works, the theology and the spirituality behind it all. 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
3: This is Dale Alquist with a Chesterton Minute. Have you ever heard someone say, all religions believe basically the same thing? They only differ in their external forms, in the way they express it. G.K. Chesterton says the truth is precisely the other way around. The religions of the world do not differ greatly in rites and forms. They do differ greatly in what they teach. In most every religion, people pray, they sing, they read sacred texts, they honor their traditions, they have special feasts, they light candles and so on. But they don't teach the same things. They don't believe the same things. There's only one religion that believes that Christ is the Son of God, that he suffered and died for our sins, and then he rose from the dead. Only one religion believes in one Holy Catholic Church, the communion of saints, the resurrection of the body, and life everlasting. Want more than a minute? Chesterton.org.
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4: Praise be Jesus Christ. This is Father Robert McTague of the Society of Jesus, your daily host for the Catholic Current, where we bring Christ to the world and the world to Christ. 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My guest today, my returning guest, is Father Vincent Lampert. He's an exorcist, a priest for the Archdiocese of Indianapolis. We've been talking about a course he's teaching now at the Emmaus Academy on exorcism. Father, I try to make clear that we're all being contested for. We are all in a battle. Now, granted, he who is within me is greater than him who is in the world, quoting scripture, but we can't afford to be naive. And you know, the devil never attacks us where we're strongest. So someone who's very happily married is not going to run off to Las Vegas. But if he's dealing with, habits of shame, for example, that's where the enemy is going to attack. And whenever we have any speed bumps or trials in life, the enemy is going to show up with salt and lemon to pour into our wounds. Can we talk about being always ready for battle, that we can't afford to be tired or naive?
5: Yeah, it's a good point, because I think we're living in an age when faith is becoming less relevant in people's lives.
4: Right.
5: You know, current trends would suggest that maybe one out of every five Americans now identifies as being an atheist. Even if they grew up in a traditional Christian home, they were baptized, they put on Christ. Somewhere along the way, they made the decision to take him off and just completely to reject Christ and their own relationship with God. And I always like to say that faith in God will lead us in one direction, and the lack of faith will lead us in another.
4: Right.
5: So I do think that because of the decline in faith, we're seeing an uptick in demonic activity.
4: Right. I think the way that I describe it is, you know, we're leaving our arms and armor at homes. You know, Ephesians 6, 1 Peter 5, you know, they all go together. So if we know that we're being contested for, then we need to act accordingly. And at the St. Paul Center for Biblical Theology, I see there's a checklist for spiritual warfare, practicing good spiritual hygiene. Can you walk us through the list? Because, look, friends, not only are we all tempted, but whatever disappointment, frustration, or fatigue you have in your life, the devil wants to turn that into a near occasion of sin, wants to make you anxious. If you're in a state of grace, he's going to say, well, at least I'll rob you of your peace. Can you walk us through your list, please?
5: Yes, I don't think that anybody has to do anything extraordinary to defeat what the devil is trying to do in our lives. As Catholics, it's the very ordinary aspects of our faith that will always keep the devil at bay. So I believe there's five main things that all of us should be doing. And if we're doing these things, there's nothing to fear.
4: Right.
5: So number one is, as Catholics, we need to be going to Mass. Mm-hmm. Number two, we need to be praying. Prayer should be an important part of our daily lives, whereby we recognize the presence of God around us. Because if we're aware of the presence of God and that we are being protected and safeguarded, then again, the devil is nothing to fear. We also need to be making sure that we are reading the Bible, that we know the Word of God. You know, what's one of the best ways to defeat the devil is by talking back to him. But we talk back using the words of the Bible themselves. Think of Jesus being tempted in the desert. You know, when the devil says, you know, if you are the Son of God, command these stones to turn to bread, Jesus is able to say, not by bread alone does man live, but by every word that comes forth from the mouth of God. We also, as Catholics, need to be celebrating the sacramental life of the Church. Again, we've been talking about the importance of confession. We need to talk about the importance of the Eucharist. We're in the midst of a Eucharistic revival here in the United States now. We should not take the Eucharist for granted. You think about the other sacraments of the Church. Think of the sacrament of marriage. You know, how many folks out there no longer view sacramental marriage as something that's important. But again, the sacramental life of the Church is very, very important. And then the last thing I talk about is that we need to know and be living out our faith. There's a lot of people today that just don't know our faith. We don't know how to respond if somebody challenges us. And we're certainly not witnessing to the faith by the choices and how we're choosing to live our life. So again, if we're going to Mass, we're praying, reading the Word of God, celebrating the sacramental life of the Church, if we know and live our faith, the devil's already on the run.
4: You know, I think back when I was in high school, I met a Jesuit father, Chuck Gallagher, who had founded Marriage Encounter, and he said, if we all knew as much about our jobs as we did about our faith, we'd be unemployed. So I am part of the chorus of, you know, more and better catechesis is always necessary. And yes, it can't stop there. Practicing that good spiritual hygiene, we can't wrestle with our demons if we also enjoy their company. So we have to be really candid about sin and also about our need for confession. I want to talk about Our Lady at St. Joseph. I've stumbled upon some early medieval iconography and some later Renaissance paintings. There's a number of medieval manuscripts where you see Our Lady handing the baby Jesus to an angel so she can whack the devil in the face. There's a number of Renaissance paintings, I'm sure you've seen, where there's some children running to Our Lady, and there's a demon running after the children, and Our Lady looks like she's wielding a telephone pole. Can we talk about the importance of Our Lady in spiritual warfare and good spiritual hygiene?
5: There is no more important ally that any of us can have when it comes to spiritual warfare than the Blessed Mother herself. You think of the fall of humanity, where Eve, who became the mother of all the living, chose to say no to God. And then we think of Mary, there at the beginning of Luke's Gospel, in the story of the Annunciation, where she says yes to God. She says to the Archangel Gabriel, let it be done to me according to your word. So she reverses the no of Eve and says yes to God, and in doing so, truly becomes the mother of all the living. So anybody who believes that they're under demonic attack should always have recourse to the Blessed Mother. She will always be there to protect and safeguard us.

0: to a small town in Maine, and he pretty much dangles in front of the people all the objects of their disordered desires. Whatever it is that they shouldn't be wanting, he offers that to them. And the one guy who doesn't give in is the sheriff, who doesn't want what he shouldn't have. And so Our Lady only wants what is good for her and only wants what is most pleasing to God. And so she's Teflon. Nothing that he can throw at her sticks. I also know that St. Joseph has been referred to as the terror of demons. I'm a fan of St. Joseph. I don't think that he gets the attention that he deserves. Can you talk a little bit about where that title came from, St. Joseph, Terror of Demons?
1: Yeah, again, St. Joseph, a very powerful ally. In reflecting on him, I remember the bishop who appointed me to be the exorcist, Archbishop Daniel Beekline. He was a Benedictine monk from St. Mingard in southern Indiana. And I always remember him saying that, you know, St. Joseph may be slow, but he's sure. In other words, if we want a solid rock in our life when it comes to dealing with whatever life is throwing our way, whatever the devil may be trying to do, that we should always turn to St. Joseph. Again, and I think the key ingredient in his life is obedience.
0: Right.
1: You think of stories in the gospel, the angel appears to Joseph in a dream. And that's important to note that St. Joseph did not dream of an angel. The angel appeared in his dream and said,
0: right,
1: take the child and his mother and flee. And
0: right,
1: he, without question, absolutely did whatever God wanted him to do. And obedience is always an effective tool in defeating the devil. Even going back to our Blessed Mother, what are the final words that she ever speaks in the Gospels? And it's at the wedding feast in Cana in Galilee where she says to the waiter in charge, do whatever he tells you to do.
0: Right.
1: And then once Mary makes those words, which is, you know, a statement for all of us, do whatever he tells you to do, she never says another word in the scriptures. She's
0: right,
1: present, but she remains silent, and she
0: yes,
1: witnesses to the importance of being obedient to God.
0: Father, we've got about 2 minutes left. Can we talk about fasting? I'll be very candid. I struggle with fasting. What is the role of fasting in good spiritual hygiene?
1: Yeah, you know, think in the gospel accounts where the disciples, you know, they come back and they're not able to expel a particular demon. And Jesus says, this kind can only be cast out through prayer and fasting. When I think of fasting, you know, we're creating an emptiness in ourselves. And it should be a reminder in the midst of that emptiness that ultimately only God can satisfy the deepest longings of the human heart. I'm thinking of St. Augustine, where he says that famous line, oh God, you have created us for yourselves, and our hearts are restless until they rest in you. So the importance of fasting is a recognition that only God can fulfill the deepest desires that we have. There's
0: yes,
1: nothing in this world that can do that. So when we fast, we are becoming more aware of the presence of God in our lives.
0: Right. I think if we are full of everything, if we've got that bloated, you know, shortly after Thanksgiving dinner feeling, our minds and our hearts are not moving in the direction of God. Can we talk a little bit about Christian fellowship? I find that I'm more inclined to fight the good fight when I'm part of a battle line. You know, St. Paul in Ephesians put on the armor of God. There's no armor in the back because we're supposed to be fighting in an unbroken line. We got about a minute left. Can we talk a little bit about the necessity of having Christian friendship?
1: Absolutely, because God doesn't want anybody to walk alone in life. God doesn't want anyone to suffer alone. That's the importance of the church, the importance of community. Even when Jesus sent his disciples out, he sent them out in pairs. So anyone who believes that they're experiencing any type of demonic activity, because again, the devil wants to isolate, divide, and conquer.
0: Yes. Yes.
1: And when we're standing with community, when we're standing with the church, then we have exactly what we need as an effective weapon to defeat what the devil is trying to do to us.
0: And I have found it a great consolation when I'm in a spiritual struggle to know that there's, you know, at least one battle companion, at least one reliable friend who shows up with a sword or two to fight at my side.

that's a reassurance. The devil wants to tell us that this is only you. You're isolated. Nobody knows. Nobody cares. And isolation leads to desolation, leads to isolation, leads to desolation. Downward, the spiral of despair. And that momentum is not of God. And every now and again, you need a Christian battle companion to say, hey, I'm with you. We're going to fight this fight together. Friends, we come back. We're going to continue our conversation with my returning guest, Father Vincent Lampert. We're talking about spiritual warfare. He's offering a fascinating course at Emmaus Academy on exorcism. We're going to link to that in our show notes. Be part of the conversation. Follow what we're following by following us on Gab. That's GAB.com. The channel is The Catholic Current. And you can influence the conversation. 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We're back in just 2 minutes. Please do stay with us.

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5: 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My returning guest today is Father Vincent Lampert. He is an experienced exorcist, a priest of the Archdiocese of Indianapolis. We're going to be linking to his course on Emmaus Academy. If you want to understand what exorcism is and how it works, this is the course for you. Father, I'm mindful of a conversation I had with a student years ago. I had a painting in my office called Watchers in the Night, and it showed a little kid asleep in bed, and this guardian angel wasn't some poofy Hallmark card. This angel was about 7 feet tall. He had his wings wrapped around the bed. He had a ball of fire in one hand and an 8-foot tall spear in the other. And I said, don't you find that reassuring? And she said, no, not at all. And I said, why not? She said, well, if I need that kind of protection, what the heck is after me? So as a result of this conversation, I don't want people to be anxious. I don't want them to flinch every time they hear a noise or they stub their toe. The scrupulous people who torture their confessors are putting fresh batteries into their grave matter detectors. I want to put a stop to all of that. We are to be vigilant, but we're not to be anxious. Is that correct?
6: That's right, because God is always with us. Think of Psalm 23, even though I walk through the dark valley. Now, God did never promise that we wouldn't experience darkness in our lives, but he did promise that we would never have to face it alone. God right. is with us. We have our guardian angels. So God never leaves us unprotected. Of course, the challenge we face is to turn towards God. People may be turning away from God, and when we turn away from God, it may appear that the devil is having the upper hand. But ultimately, again, God is always in control. The devil may have been cast out of heaven, but he wasn't cast out of creation. God can still use the devil for his greater purposes. I even like to say to people that if you're experiencing any type of, you know, demonic affliction in your life, use that to your advantage. If the devil is allowing you to see a weakness in your spiritual armor, then you need now you know where you need to put in some more effort to grow in holiness and virtue and be the person that God is calling you to be. Right. So this discussion today should be about the focus on God and what God wants to do in our lives, and again, not about what the devil's trying to do.
5: And you know, I believe that, you know, God not only wants to forgive our sins, he wants to redeem them. He wants them to be occasions of gaining self-knowledge and also knowledge of how the enemy works. You know, so if you have a fall, you realize, oh gosh, I got to go to confession. I tell people, hey, you know, there's a breach in the wall. You need to go to our Lord in prayer and find out where that hole in the wall is and then go patch it up. And that is part of the conversion process. I don't want people to think that you just go to confession and get your record expunged and then nothing changes, because then you're just going to have the same sin repeat again. I also think of a Carmelite sub-prioress I know who wasn't very interested in reflecting on the devil very often. She just referred to him as that rascal and then would just, you know, go on about her, you know, doing her duty. Isn't it the case that the best way to, you know, stay in a state of grace, to follow the most reliable path of holiness, is to just do the duties of your state in life to the best of your ability and to do it with love and gratitude? Can you comment on that, please?
6: Yeah, I mean, love, gratitude, those are key elements of the Christian life. You know, God himself is love. John's gospel, we learn that, you know, God is love. And if our goal one day is to unite ourselves to God, then something of God has to be found within us, and that's namely love itself.
5: Right.
6: Think of the great commandment, you know, to love God and to love our neighbor. So love, you know, goes a long way in helping us deal with what the devil's trying to do in our lives.
5: Right. And I know that, you know, above all, you know, we're made in the image and likeness of God. We're baptized. We are children of God. And while we are being contested for, we are on the winning side. So let's talk about being a happy warrior. You know, we really do have to fight to the end of our days. You know, I think of Navy SEAL training. You know, the only easy day was yesterday. You know, you only get to rest when the battle is over. Can we talk a little bit about cultivating a sense of perseverance?
6: Yeah, I mean, the spiritual life is something that we should be working on every day of our lives. Again, being the people that God wants us to be and being united with our Lord. And again, when we're united with our Lord, what can the devil really do against us? Absolutely nothing. And that goes back again about those best practices. You know, being with the Lord means to be living out our faith, making it something real and concrete. Mm-hmm. You know, our faith shouldn't just be something that we do on Sunday for 1 hour and then we forget about God. I would like to say to people, going to Mass on Sunday should be the culmination of what we've done throughout the week. When young people tell me they get nothing out of Mass, I always say, well, what did you put into it? It'd be like going to a bank and saying, I'm here to make a withdrawal. And then they say, well, you don't have an account. You didn't put anything in, so there's nothing to take out. So we should always be cultivating our relationship with God.
5: Right. And, you know, it is a relationship. I think there are a lot of people who've kind of quiet quit on God. And, you know, if they show up at Mass at all, it's to throw a couple bucks in his tip jar for minimum level anti-hell insurance. And then after that, you know, we have real life and we're on our own. And that just relegates us to living as spiritual orphans. And that's not true. And that cheats us and it cheats God. You know, we are sinners. We are loved sinners. And we consistently underestimate the goodness of God. Father, can you talk? You do a hard thing. You do an objectively hard thing. We got about a minute and a half left. Can you talk about what keeps you going?
6: What keeps me going is to know that God is with me. And it's kind of like knowing the end of the story already. We know that God wins. And who wouldn't want to be on the winning side? So even though I deal with a lot of, you know, darkness, if you will, I find myself to be a very joyful person. I think being an exorcist has helped me to rediscover priesthood again as a vocation as opposed to an occupation. So I always want to see the positive in every situation. You know, I even say to people that, you know, casting evil out is the easy part. It's trying to convince people that they need to invite God into their lives. And once God is a part of our lives, kind of goes back to the prayer verse you mentioned, you know, the devil is just a rascal, or, you know, referring to Padre Pio, who called the devil Old Bluebeard, St. John Vianney, you know, the devil was, you know, the Grappin. Again, once we really know who the devil is, he's really nothing to fear whatsoever. I always say that the devil is like a cockroach. You go into a room and you flip on a light, and what does the bug do? It doesn't want to be in the light. It scurries back into the cracks and crevices to be in the dark. In the ministry of exorcism, the church is throwing the light of Jesus Christ onto the devil, and he will always flee. And so as a priest, in everything that I do, I believe that it's about turning on the light of Christ. That's why one of my favorite gospel verses is, let there be light.
7: Yes, yeah, and Father, I think that that is so important. And as a Jesuit, St. Ignatius said, the first thing you do is you bring light to the darkness. Father Vincent Lampert, thank you for a fascinating conversation. I'm glad to know you as a brother priest. God bless your ministry, and I look forward to next time.
6: Thank you.
7: I'm Jesuit Father Robert McTagg, your host here every day at The Catholic Current. You want to join us tomorrow for a lively and important conversation here at The Catholic Current. This is what we do every day. Proclaiming Christ, we want him to be known and loved. Proclaiming the fullness of truth with clarity and charity. Take this to your family and friends. Together we'll take it around the world. Through the intercession of Our Lady of Mount Carmel, may Almighty God bless you, protect you from all harm and every evil, to reach the happiness of heaven. In the name of the Father, Son, and the Holy Spirit. Go in peace, and please do pray for me. Thank you.

0: I'm Jesuit Father Robert McTague, host of The Catholic Current. 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
2: Let us pray for our Bishop John Bonici. May he stand firm and shepherd his flock in thy strength, O Lord, in the loftiness of thy name. Let us pray. O God, the shepherd and ruler of all the faithful, look favorably upon thy servant John, whom thou hast willed to be the shepherd in charge of the Church of Rochester. Give to him, we beg thee, by word and example, to profit those he has placed over, that he may come, together with the flock entrusted to him, to eternal life. Through Christ our Lord. Amen.
3: But as soon as we begin to speak about love, we have to make some clarifications because love has been redefined by our fallen world. Our fallen world tells us that love means that you're supposed to make me happy. Love means that I have to be subjectively satisfied. Love means that I always get my way. But none of that is love. Those are all lies. In fact, that's not love. That's just self-centeredness. That's narcissism. Love is actually the exact opposite. Love is, I will die to myself in order that the good in you might flourish. I myself will suffer and take up the cross that you might flourish. Of course, as Christians, the greatest symbol for us of love is the cross of our Lord. That the Lord Jesus was willing to die that we might live. He was willing to die so the good in us might flourish even into eternal life. And so we have to have a proper understanding of love.
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They are without knowledge who bear wooden idols and pray to gods that cannot save. 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

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Give thanks to Him and bless His name. Indeed, how good is the Lord. Eternal.

principio et nunc et semper, et in saecula saeculorum. Amen. 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The God of our fathers has raised up Jesus, whom you put to death, hanging him on a tree. He whom God has exalted at his right hand as ruler and savior is to bring repentance to Israel and forgiveness of sins. We testify to this. So too does the Holy Spirit, whom God has given to those that obey him.

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He has come to his people and set them free. He has raised up for us a mighty Savior, born of the house of his servant David.

fathers, and to remember his holy covenant. This was the oath he swore to our father Abraham, to set us free from the hands of our enemies, free to worship him without fear, holy and righteous in his sight all the days of our life. You, my child, shall

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Gloria Patri et Filio et Spiritui Sancto, sicut erat

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You created the earth and you are faithful in every generation. Hear us, Father of mercy. Give us the glory of your Son. Purify our hearts with your truth and guide them in the way of holiness, so that we may do what is pleasing in your sight. Give us the glory of your Son. 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Give us the glory of your Son. You gave the apostles the peace of Christ. Grant peace to your people and to the whole world. Give us the glory of your Son. Pater Noster.

We pray that being rightly conformed to the Paschal mysteries, what we celebrate in joy may protect and save us with perpetual power. Through our Lord Jesus Christ, your Son, who lives in

0: Thank you for praying this office of the Liturgy of the Hours with us. 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
1: In the consecration, we have the priestly side, the offering of ourselves. The offering of ourselves in union with Christ. Remember, the Mass is offered to the Heavenly Father. It is the offering of Christ plus us to the Heavenly Father in order that He may send His Spirit to sanctify us. In the consecration of the Mass, we have first of all the priestly element, which is consecration. And we are saying, this is my body. This is my blood. Whose body and blood? First, Christ. And secondly, ourselves. And here we come into the victimal element of the consecration. Our Lord is not alone here. We are with Him. And He's taking us seriously. If we offered ourselves, we're going to die with Him. So we're offering, first of all, something to the Heavenly Father, His Divine Son. But His Divine Son plus us. And the secondary meaning of the words of consecration is, and every priest should feel that at the moment of consecration, and everyone who assists at Mass should feel it in a similar way. Namely, this is my body. Not just the body of Christ, it's mine. I offered Him my body. I offered Him my blood, now He has it. This is my body, this is my blood. I care not if the species of my life remain. These are accidents. Let them stay as they are. But substantially, what I am, divinized, changed, transubstantiate, so that I'm no longer mine but thine, O God. The consecration is a veritable death. And how is the death reenacted? Well, how did our Lord die on the cross? By the separation of blood from His body. At the end, the divine miser had just a few drops left. When the pericardium of His heart was pierced by the centurion's lance, even that was poured out. So He died by the separation of blood from His body. In the Mass, there is a separate consecration of the bread and the wine. We do not say, this is my body and my blood. That would be life. First, this is my body. Then, this is my blood. That separate consecration of the bread and wine is like a mystical sword, rending and tearing apart, as it were, blood from body, and thus we reenact sacramentally and mystically on the altar the physical death of Christ on the cross. And one of the great difficulties that was urged against the church at the time of the Reformation, and still is sometimes, the scripture says Christ can die only once. But we believe the Mass is a sacrifice, and He dies again. This, they say, is contrary to scripture. No, it is not. Certainly our Lord in the human nature that He took from the Blessed Mother can never die again. But when Mass begins, He looks out and He says, Peter, Paul, Mary, John, Anne, I cannot die again in this glorified human nature, but you give me your human nature, and I will die again in you. That is how the Passion of Christ is reenacted. And this is the one moment when we priests are at our best. It is said of lovers that they see the beloved through rose-colored glasses. And every time a priest holds up the host and the chalice, it's a rose-colored glass. Because the Heavenly Father is then looking at us through His Son. This is the moment when we are truly beautiful. This is the moment of divine acceptance. And it is true of each and every one of you, too. As Christ sees you through His divine Son of the consecration. If I've made myself clear up to this point, in the offertory, we offer ourselves, but we offer something that has gone through pain. In the consecration, we offer a sacrifice to the Heavenly Father, but we also offer ourselves, and therefore we are victims. This is something that has to be explained to you much more so that you're not just assisting at Mass as if you were looking at a theater or a representation on the stage. We are all involved in the Mass. Thirdly, we come to communion. If the Mass ended here, we would have a kind of totalitarianism. Because we offer ourselves and we die with Christ. Well, this is sheer victimization. That is what happens in dictatorial countries where the person gives himself to the state and he's sunk into the state as in wet cement. And he never gets himself back. Well, how do we get ourselves back? Well, because we gave ourselves to divinity, and we never lose doing that. When we come to communion, therefore, we have, first of all, the priestly side, the holiness side. In communion, we are nourished by the body and blood of Christ. He says to us, "You give me your time, I will give you my eternity. You give me your humanity, I will give you my divinity. You give me your nothingness, I will give you my all." In nature, as we studied in biology, there is the anabolic process, the building up process of life. For example, if the sunlight and the moisture in the earth and the carbons and phosphates could speak, they would say to the plants, "Unless you eat me, you shall not have life in you." If the plants could speak, they would say to the animals, "Unless you eat me, you shall not have life in you." And chemicals and plants and animals, if they could speak, would say to us, "Unless you eat me, you shall not have life in you." And Christ says to us, "Unless you eat me, you shall not have life in you." The lower is transformed into the higher, chemicals into plants into animals into man, and man into Christ. And this communion is the peak of human love. What the union of husband and wife is in marriage, that is the union of Christ and soul in the Eucharist. St. Thomas Aquinas puts it, "For the priest, sicut aliqua duo copulans." You see, we speak Latin to them. These are our little secrets that we pass from one to another. When the Russians came into Poland, one priest asked that he read Mass, and he read an epistle that took about an hour. Actually, he was giving instructions to the priests as to what to do. Well, that's the anabolic side of the Eucharist. Now we come to the neglected and forgotten side of the Eucharist. In nature, there's not only anabolism, there's catabolism. There's the victimal side of the Eucharist, of nature rather. The plants will say to the moisture and chemicals in the earth, "You're inert matter. Would you like to live in me, be a living thing? You cannot live in me the way you are. You have to be changed, transubstantiated." And the animals could say to the plants, "Would you like to live in me as a sentient being? I can move from light to shadow. You cannot. But you cannot live in me the way you are. You have to be drawn up from the roots, ground beneath the jaws of death, and then you live in a higher kingdom." The animals wish to live in our kingdom, be part of an intellectual, voluntary creature. They have to submit themselves to the knife. They have to shed their blood. Christ says to us, "Unless you die to yourself, you cannot live in my kingdom." Too often in all of our instructions in the Eucharist, we only speak of the anabolic side, receiving divine life. Listen, if all that we ever did when we received the Eucharist was to come to the communion rail in order to take the bread of life and to take the wine of life and give no wheat to be ground and no grapes to be crushed, if that was all we did, we would be parasites on the mystical body of Christ. Where is the increased life of the church to come? How is the church to become stronger by a greater incorporation with the fellowship of Christ's sufferings? If it is not by seeing that Holy Communion incorporates us to the death of Christ.

0: powerful mysteries of the Holy Rosary with Mother Angelica and the nuns of Our Lady of the Angels Monastery.
1: In the name of the Father, and of the Son, and of the Holy Spirit.
2: Amen.
1: I believe in God, the Father Almighty, creator of heaven and earth, and in Jesus Christ, his only Son, our Lord, who was conceived by the Holy Spirit, born of the Virgin Mary, suffered under Pontius Pilate, was crucified, died, and was buried. He descended into hell. The third day he rose again from the dead. He ascended into heaven and sits at the right hand of God, the Father Almighty, from whence he shall come to judge the living and the dead. Father, who art in heaven, hallowed be thy name. Thy kingdom come, thy will be done on earth as it is in heaven.
2: Give us this day our daily bread, and forgive us our trespasses, as we forgive those who trespass against us. And lead us not into temptation, but deliver us from evil. Amen.
1: Hail Mary, full of grace, the Lord is with thee. Blessed art thou among women, and blessed is the fruit of thy womb, Jesus.
2: Holy Mary, Mother of God, pray for us sinners now and at the hour of our death. Amen.
1: Hail Mary, full of grace, the Lord is with thee. Blessed art thou among women, and blessed is the fruit of thy womb, Jesus. Full of grace, the Lord is with thee. Blessed art thou amongst women, and blessed is the fruit of thy womb, Jesus.
2: Holy Mary, Mother of God, pray for us sinners now and at the hour of our death. Amen.
1: Glory be to the Father, and to the Son, and to the Holy Spirit.
2: As it was in the beginning, is now, and ever shall be, world
1: The first sorrowful mystery, the agony in the garden.
3: Dear Jesus, your example of resignation, acceptance, and love makes us realize that the Father has our lives in his hands, and nothing happens to us that is not for our good.
1: Our Father, who art in heaven, hallowed be thy name. Thy kingdom come, thy will be done on earth as it is in heaven.
2: Give us this day our daily bread, and forgive us our trespasses, as we forgive those who trespass against us. And lead us not into temptation, but deliver us from evil. Amen.
1: Hail Mary, full of grace, the Lord is with thee. Blessed art thou among women, and blessed is the fruit of thy womb, Jesus.
2: Holy Mary, Mother of God, pray for us sinners now and at the hour of our death. Amen.
1: Hail Mary, full of grace, the Lord is with thee. Blessed art thou amongst women, and blessed is the fruit of thy womb, Jesus.
2: Holy Mary,
1: full of grace, the Lord is with thee. Blessed art thou among women, and blessed is the fruit of thy womb, Jesus.
2: Holy Mary, Mother of God, pray for us sinners now and at the hour of our death. Amen.
1: Hail Mary, full of grace, the Lord is with thee. Blessed art thou amongst women, and blessed is the fruit of thy womb, Jesus.
2: Holy Mary,
1: full of grace, the Lord is with thee. Blessed art thou among women, and blessed is the fruit of thy womb, Jesus.
2: Holy Mary, Mother of God, pray for us sinners now and at the hour of our death. Amen.
1: Hail Mary, full of grace, the Lord is with thee. Blessed art thou amongst women, and blessed is the fruit of thy womb, Jesus.
2: Holy Mary, Mother of God, pray for us sinners now and at the hour of our death. Amen.
1: Hail Mary, full of grace, the Lord is with thee. Blessed art thou amongst women, and blessed is the fruit of thy womb, Jesus.
2: Holy Mary,
1: full of grace, the Lord is with thee. Blessed art thou amongst women, and blessed is the fruit of thy womb, Jesus.
2: Holy Mary, Mother of God, pray for us sinners, now and at the hour of our death. Amen.
1: Hail Mary, full of grace, the Lord is with thee. Blessed art thou among women, and blessed is the fruit of thy womb, Jesus.
2: Holy Mary,
1: full of grace, the Lord is with thee. Blessed art thou among women, and blessed is the fruit of thy womb, Jesus.
2: Holy

0: feel like a worm and no man.
1: Our Father, who art in heaven, hallowed be thy name, thy kingdom come, thy will be done on earth as it is in heaven.
2: Give us this day our daily bread, and forgive us our trespasses, as we forgive those who trespass against us. And lead us not into temptation, but deliver us from evil. Amen.
1: Hail Mary, full of grace, the Lord is with thee. Blessed art thou among women, and blessed is the fruit of thy womb, Jesus.
2: Holy Mary, Mother of God, pray for us sinners now and at the hour of our death. Amen.
1: Hail Mary, full of grace, the Lord is with thee. Blessed art thou among women, and blessed is the fruit of thy womb, Jesus. Full of grace, the Lord is with thee. Blessed art thou among women, and blessed is the fruit of thy womb, Jesus.
2: Holy Mary, Mother of God, pray for us sinners now and at the hour of our death. Amen.
1: Hail Mary, full of grace, the Lord is with thee. Blessed art thou among women, and blessed is the fruit of thy womb, Jesus.
2: Holy Mary, Mother of God, pray for us sinners, now and at the hour of our death. Amen.
1: Hail Mary, full of grace, the Lord is with thee. Blessed art thou amongst women, and blessed is the fruit of thy womb, Jesus.
2: Holy Mary, Mother of God, pray for us sinners, now and at the hour of our death. Amen.
1: Hail Mary, full of grace, the Lord is with thee. Blessed art thou amongst women, and blessed is the fruit of thy womb, Jesus.
2: Holy Mary, Mother of God, pray for us sinners now and at the hour of our death. Amen.
1: Hail Mary, full of grace, the Lord is with thee. Blessed art thou amongst women, and blessed is the fruit of thy womb, Jesus.
2: Holy Mary,
1: full of grace, the Lord is with thee. Blessed art thou among women, and blessed is the fruit of thy womb, Jesus.
2: Holy

0: Thee, blessed art thou amongst women, and blessed is the fruit of thy womb, Jesus. Full of grace, the Lord is with thee. Blessed art thou amongst women, and blessed is the fruit of thy womb, Jesus.
1: Holy Mary, Mother of God, pray for us sinners now and at the hour of our death. Amen.
0: Glory be to the Father, and to the Son, and to the Holy Spirit.
1: As it was in the beginning, is now, and ever shall be, world without
0: end.
1: Amen.
0: O my Jesus,
1: forgive us.
0: The third sorrowful mystery, the crowning with thorns.
2: Dear Jesus, our lack of confidence in your mercy and the lukewarmness of our love braided the crown of thorns, this instrument of torture, into a wreath of unspeakable pain.
0: Our Father, who art in heaven, hallowed be thy name. Thy kingdom come, thy will be done on earth as it is in heaven.
1: Give us this day our daily bread, and forgive us our trespasses, as we forgive those who trespass against us. And lead us not into temptation, but deliver us from evil. Amen.
0: Hail Mary, full of grace, the Lord is with thee. Blessed art thou among women, and blessed is the fruit of thy womb, Jesus.
1: Amen.

0: Blessed art thou amongst women, and blessed is the fruit of thy womb, Jesus. Hail Mary, full of grace, the Lord is with thee. Blessed art thou among women, and blessed is the fruit of thy womb, Jesus.
1: Holy Mary, Mother of God, pray for us sinners now and at the hour of our death. Amen.
0: Hail Mary, full of grace, the Lord is with thee. Blessed art thou among women, and blessed is the fruit of thy womb, Jesus.
1: Holy Mary, Mother of God, pray for us sinners now and at the hour of our death. Amen.
0: Hail Mary, full of grace, the Lord is with thee. Blessed art thou amongst the women, and blessed is the fruit of thy womb, Jesus.
1: Holy Mary, Mother of God, pray for us sinners now and at the hour of our death. Amen.
0: Hail Mary, full of grace, the Lord is with thee. Blessed art thou amongst women, and blessed is the fruit of thy womb, Jesus.
1: Holy Mary, Mother of God, pray for us sinners now and at the hour of our death. Amen.
0: Hail Mary, full of grace, the Lord is with thee. Blessed art thou amongst women, and blessed is the fruit of thy womb, Jesus.
1: Holy Mary, Mother of God, pray for us sinners now and at the hour of our death. Amen.
0: Hail Mary, full of grace, the Lord is with thee. Blessed art thou amongst women, and blessed is the fruit of thy womb, Jesus.
1: Holy Mary, Mother of God, pray for us sinners now and at the hour of our death. Amen.
0: Hail Mary, full of grace, the Lord is with thee. Blessed art thou amongst women, and blessed is the fruit of thy womb, Jesus.
1: Holy Mary, Mother of God, pray for us sinners now and at the hour of our death. Amen.
0: Glory be to the Father, and to the Son, and to the Holy Spirit.
2: As it was in the beginning, is now, and ever shall be, world without end. Amen.
0: O my Jesus,
2: forgive us our sins, save us from the fires of hell, and lead all souls to heaven, especially those who most need thy mercy.
0: The fourth powerful mystery, the carrying of the cross.
3: You loved us enough, dear Jesus, to take upon your bleeding shoulders the wood of your cross. May our cross be one cross, dear Jesus, that together we may glorify the Father and save souls.
0: Our Father, who art in heaven, hallowed be thy name. Thy kingdom come, thy will be done on earth as it is in heaven.
2: Give us today our daily bread.
0: Hail Mary, full of grace, the Lord is with thee. Blessed art thou among women, and blessed is the fruit of thy womb, Jesus.
2: Holy Mary, Mother of God, pray for us sinners now and at the hour of our death. Amen.
0: Hail Mary, full of grace, the Lord is with thee. Blessed art thou amongst women, and blessed is the fruit of thy womb, Jesus.
2: Holy

0: blessed art thou amongst women, and blessed is the fruit of thy womb, Jesus. Hail Mary, full of grace, the Lord is with thee. Blessed art thou among women, and blessed is the fruit of thy womb, Jesus.
1: Holy Mary, Mother of God, pray for us sinners now and at the hour of our death. Amen.
0: Hail Mary, full of grace, the Lord is with thee. Blessed art thou among women, and blessed is the fruit of thy womb, Jesus. Full of grace, the Lord is with thee. Blessed art thou amongst the women, and blessed is the fruit of thy womb, Jesus.
1: Holy Mary, Mother of God, pray for us sinners now and at the hour of our death. Amen.
0: Hail Mary, full of grace, the Lord is with thee. Blessed art thou among women, and blessed is the fruit of thy womb, Jesus.
1: Holy Mary,
0: full of grace, the Lord is with thee. Blessed art thou amongst women, and blessed is the fruit of thy womb, Jesus.
1: Holy Mary, Mother of God, pray for us sinners now and at the hour of our death. Amen.
0: Hail Mary, full of grace, the Lord is with thee. Blessed art thou amongst women, and blessed is the fruit of thy womb, Jesus.
1: Holy Mary,
0: full of grace, the Lord is with thee. Blessed art thou amongst women, and blessed is the fruit of thy womb, Jesus.
1: Holy Mary, Mother of God, pray for us sinners now and at the hour of our death. Amen.
0: Glory be to the Father, and to the Son, and to the Holy Spirit.
1: As it was in the beginning, is now, and ever shall be, world without end. Amen.
0: O my Jesus, mystery, the crucifixion.
2: You gave your life for us when we were yet sinners. Help us, Jesus, to see your loving gaze as you looked up to the Father with abandonment, at the thief with mercy, and at your mother with love.
0: Our Father, who art in heaven, hallowed be thy name, thy kingdom come, thy will be done on earth as it is in heaven.
1: Give us this day our daily bread, and forgive us our trespasses, as we forgive those who trespass against us. And lead us not into temptation, but deliver us from evil. Amen.
0: Hail Mary, full of grace, the Lord is with thee. Blessed art thou amongst the women, and blessed is the fruit of thy womb, Jesus. Full of grace, the Lord is with thee. Blessed art thou amongst women, and blessed is the fruit of thy womb, Jesus.
1: Holy Mary, Mother of God, pray for us sinners now and at the hour of our death. Amen.
0: Hail Mary, full of grace, the Lord is with thee. Blessed art thou amongst women, and blessed is the fruit of thy womb, Jesus.
1: Holy Mary,
0: full of grace, the Lord is with thee. Blessed art thou amongst women, and blessed is the fruit of thy womb, Jesus.
1: Holy Mary, Mother of God, pray for us sinners now and at the hour of our death. Amen.
0: Hail Mary, full of grace, the Lord is with thee. Blessed art thou amongst women, and blessed is the fruit of thy womb, Jesus.
1: Holy Mary,
0: full of grace, the Lord is with thee. Blessed art thou amongst women, and blessed is the fruit of thy womb, Jesus.
1: Holy Mary, Mother of God, pray for us sinners now and at the hour of our death. Amen.
0: Hail Mary, full of grace, the Lord is with thee. Blessed art thou amongst women, and blessed is the fruit of thy womb, Jesus.
1: Holy Mary, Mother of God, pray for us sinners now and at the hour of our death. Amen.
0: Hail Mary, full of grace, the Lord is with thee. Blessed art thou amongst women, and blessed is the fruit of thy womb, Jesus.
1: Holy Mary, Mother of God, pray for us sinners now and at the hour of our death. Amen.
0: Hail Mary, full of grace, the Lord is with thee. Blessed art thou amongst women, and blessed is the fruit of thy womb, Jesus.
1: Holy Mary, Mother of God, pray for us sinners now and at the hour of our death. Amen.
0: Hail Mary, full of grace, the Lord is with thee. Blessed art thou among women, and blessed is the fruit of thy womb, Jesus.
1: Holy Mary, Mother of God, pray for us sinners now and at the hour of our death. Amen.
0: Glory be to the Father, and to the Son, and to the Holy Spirit.
1: As it was in the beginning, is now, and ever shall be, world without end. Amen.
0: O my Jesus,
1: forgive us our sins, save us from the fires of hell, and lead all souls to heaven, especially those who most need thy mercy.
0: Hail, Holy Queen.
1: Mother.

0: us, Holy Mother of God.
1: That we may be worthy of the promises of Christ.
0: Let us pray. O God,
1: whose only begotten Son, by his life, death, and resurrection, has purchased for us the glories of eternal life, grant us this issue, that of the most holy Virgin, of the blessed Virgin Mary, we may
0: may the divine assistance remain always with us.
1: And may the souls of the faithful departed, through the mercy of God, rest in peace. Amen.
0: In the name of the Father, and the Son, and the Holy Spirit.
1: Amen.
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0: Queen of Heaven, rejoice. Alleluia.
4: The Son, it was your privilege to bear. Alleluia.
0: Has risen as he said. Alleluia.
4: Pray God for us. Alleluia.
0: Rejoice and be glad, O Virgin Mary. Alleluia.
4: For the Lord has truly risen. Alleluia.
0: Let us pray, O God.
4: Thou hast pleased to give joy to the world through the resurrection of thy Son, our Lord Jesus Christ. Grant, we beseech thee, that through the mediation of the Virgin Mary's mother, we may come to possess the joys of life everlasting through the same Christ our Lord.

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1: Our first sermon for today is entitled The Sacrament of Penance, Cast Out All Uncleanness.
2: Hail Mary, full of grace, the Lord is with thee. Blessed art thou amongst women, and blessed is the fruit of thy womb, Jesus.
3: Holy Mary,
2: casting away all uncleanness and abundance of naughtiness, with meekness receive the engrafted word, which is able to save your souls. Words taken from the lesson for this, the fourth Sunday after Easter. In the name of the Father, and of the Son, and of the Holy Ghost. Amen. Some Sundays ago, namely on Low Sunday, we opened a series on the sacrament of penance. We promised to continue for those who stay tuned. I'm glad you're still tuned in. As a little encouragement as to the importance and power of this sacrament, let us recall how St. Catherine of Siena, that wonderful saint of the 14th century, had three or four priests available, even assigned to her by the Pope, hanging around her at all times. Why was this? She could see into souls. And often, just by looking at those who came to see her, they would be cut to the heart. And they would literally run to confession. This included both priests and laymen. Many who approached to test her or to dare to mock or challenge her, which some did, and they were unsuccessful, they ended up running quickly to confession. She kept the priests around her very busy. Afterward, they left off their sinful lives and became her ardent followers, even calling her Mama. Come back, St. Catherine. How we need you again. We might also recall St. Joan of Arc. In taking over the leadership of France's weary and ragtag army, she had them all go to confession to the last man before battle. As a result, they began to win every engagement. The sacrament of penance brings courage. It brings unity. Come back, St. Joan. We need you too. We can also think of St. John Houghton. He was put to death by King Henry VIII. He was the head of the Carthusians. If you know St. John Houghton, he had all his men, the Carthusians, go to make a general confession before they decided what to do about the oath of allegiance. After making a general confession and praying, they said no. And they died martyrs. The power of confession, never doubt it. A little review of what we covered last time. We made an analogy with the soul as being like a truck, with our sins loading it down with heavy boxes. We focused on the need to unpack the boxes so that we might be able to stop whenever tempted again. That is, when the light turns red, we need to put the brakes on and be able to stop. And this requires much more than just receiving absolution. It requires we make a good confession, have true sorrow, and do penance. We need to be serious about amendment of life in our striving to unpack those boxes. It's the sacrament of penance, not the sacrament of absolution. Now, using today's lesson, among other things, this sacrament enables us to what? Cast all uncleanness and abundance of naughtiness away, and with meekness receive the engrafted word which is able to save our souls. Now, to make this possible, we need to receive the sacrament frequently. Thus, St. John Marie Vianney taught, all those who receive the sacraments are not saints, but the saints are always taken from among those who receive them frequently. St. Philip Neri said, Frequent confession is the cause of great good to the soul because it purifies it, it heals it, and confirms it in the service of God. But how frequently ought we to go? Well, the church indicates the answer. Indirectly, not directly. She doesn't have a direct answer, but she indirectly does answer the question. She offers us a share in the infinite merits of her treasury. She does this by way of indulgences. She offers her members a chance to gain a plenary indulgence, full remission of all temporal punishment due to sin, on a daily basis, if we fulfill the requirements. Things like detachment from sin, all sin. We say certain prayers for the traditional intentions of the Holy Father, for example. And we do good works like pray the rosary or some other work. Thus, the church wants us to do some important things so that we can gain those indulgences. It is a sort of like a contract of, if you do these things which are good for your own soul and the good of the church, and I will give you this in return. Parents have to do this for their children all the time. Not surprisingly, the saints made these things, requirements for indulgences, part of their daily life. And what is more, they inevitably made the heroic act of charity, meaning they gave all their earnings to the poor souls. Because indulgences can only be used either for oneself or for the poor and holy souls in purgatory. They cannot be used for anybody else. Now, for those who consecrate themselves to Our Lady, which I highly recommend you do, we just give everything to her and not worry about anything. She knows best, being the co-redemptrix and mediatrix of all grace. Now, to gain, my point here, to gain a plenary indulgence, the church requires we go to confession every 16 days, plus or minus 8 days of the act of seeking the indulgence. That makes 16 days. Every 16 days, if you want a plenary indulgence, try for one every day, we're going to have to go to confession. Thus, ideally, we should strive to go about every other week. Now, at bare minimum, it is not wise, it's not prudent to go beyond a month, simply because we will start to forget sins. You do not want to forget especially certain sins, right? Mortal sins, grave sins, serious sins. If we go beyond a month, we might simply start forgetting sins. What is more, we become more indifferent and careless about sin. We don't want to become like that. That's dangerous. Also, we should not want to wait until we commit mortal sins to go to confession, but use the sacrament as a preventative. That's important. It's not just reparative, it's preventative. If I'm checking in with Father on a regular basis, I'm less likely to keep sinning. I'm going to be getting better. Don't worry. There's always something to confess. The more you confess, the more you realize there's more to confess. The saints learned that too. But what about going even more frequently than every other week? With the saints, they would go more and more frequently depending on the burdens they were under. Thus, people like Joan of Arc and Catherine of Siena, they went daily because they were under incredible burdens. At times, people laboring under destructive, sinful habits need to go more frequently until the temptations die away and they have the strength to stop at the red light. St. Philip, in order to preserve their purity, young men should frequent the sacraments and especially confession. But we should also realize frequent confession brings with it more responsibility. We mentioned that last time. It's a sign that the soul is serious about battling vice. Again, as we mentioned last time, those going frequently ought also to be attentive and courteous to the needs of others who live far away and are normally only able to go on Sundays and holy days. Especially when there's only one priest confessor and he has to leave to say Mass. Now, how long should a confession last? really, normally, it should only last a couple of minutes. 5 minutes, probably, at max. Especially if we're frequently going. The Curie of Ars would spend less time even than that, usually at max 20 minutes once he spent in a confession of a man who was away for 39 years. He got him to confess all his sins in 20 minutes. That's a general confession. Most of us are not able to do that. Although he could see into the souls of his penitents most times, nevertheless, it shows that long, exacting accounts of sins are not required. What is required is sorrow for sins and kind in number for mortal sins, or at least one venial sin if we are not aware of a mortal sin. So we don't have to spend all our time in elaborate accounting of our sins when in really that's not required. What I'm trying to say here is that a long confession when it's not necessary can be a burden to everybody. St. John Vianney thus said, we will do a lot better bringing up our sorrow for sin than an accurate accounting of sin. But the church requires that each and every mortal sin, to the best of our ability, be confessed. Kind in number. Once when St. Norbert was performing an exorcism after Mass in his cathedral, he lived in the year the 11th century, people gathered around to watch until the devil started to tell all the sins of those standing around. The devil could do this because these sins were not properly confessed. St. John Vianney, he said, if only I could go to confession for them. And often he would. He would tell them all their sins. He also said, wonderfully, the sins that we hide always reappear. To hide one's sins well, one must confess them well. He's speaking here of mortal sins especially. Thus, St. Philip says this, let us always go to confession with sincerity, and take this as our rule, never out of human respect to conceal anything from our confessor, however inconsiderable it may be. And in another place he adds, he who conceals a grave sin in confession is completely in the devil's hands. Now the saints are speaking here of the grave sins. We can take that too far, can't we? No matter how inconsiderable it may be, we might go big, long list of these little inconsiderable things and we're in the confession for 20 minutes. Wait a second, that's not courteous to other people. It's not reasonable. This has not been the way of the church before. Now, in connection to these statements, we must also be patient with those who labor under this disease of scruples, a spiritual disease. They may take longer in confession at times. Sadly, this spiritual malady is more and more common in our times and requires much patience on everyone's part. I hope to speak more on that delicate subject another time. Stay tuned. Sometimes people have a knot in their soul, and there's lots of knots today, that take time to untie, and we have to be patient with them. In any case, we should not delay the confession line without a good cause. Some penitents have questions that they need answers to. Be sure the question, if there's a line, is pressing. If it can wait, then ask another time. St. Philip also urges that we pray ahead of time to be sure that we're open and disposed for the right answers, for the objective answer. We may be wanting to hear something that is pleasing to us. Before going to confession, says St. Philip, or taking counsel with our director, it will be very useful to pray for a sincere goodwill to become a really holy person, a really holy man. St. Teresa of Jesus Los Andes once wrote, it used to happen that what our Lord requested me for sanctification, the priest would later repeat with the same words in the confessional. Pray to hear the voice of His Majesty and the priest and for acceptance of the answer. Thus, St. Philip, when we go to confession, we ought to persuade ourselves to find Jesus Christ in the person of our confessor. On the other hand, we can overconfess, as I mentioned, we can overconfess our sins, meaning that we can try to cover all our bases too well, such that the priest hears a large variety of sins and failings, such that it's a sort of forest of sins, or a shotgun effect. Although it is true that some of them do this to cover all their bases, our human nature is such that we might be trying to cover up the bigger, more important sins in the forest with sheer numbers. This makes it easier to confess that difficult sin, does it not? Thus, St. Philip says, when we go to confession, we should accuse ourselves of our worst sins first, and of those things which we are most ashamed of, because by this means we put the devil to greater confusion and reap more fruit from our confession. In this way, the priest knows, by the way, that you are not trying to hide anything, and it's edifying to him. Now, what if we have sins that keep haunting us? It's a common problem today. We've lived through and living through now a terrible revolutionary moment in which the sin is literally hovering around in the air about us through the web and everything else. It's literally in the air. If we have already confessed these sins, we must recognize that for as many times as we've said yes to temptation to do something not in the law of true liberty established by God, we have to undo it with a no later on. Perhaps even more than just one no, maybe tenfold no, maybe 50-fold no. Habitual sin, vice, habitual saying yes to evil behavior must be undone by habitual virtue, repeated good works, and saying no to temptations to commit the same evil again. All the times we spoke ill of another, drank too much, took a second look, God will allow these to revisit us even after having made a good, even general confession. Let us not forget that sin brings debt and stain, not just guilt, which is remitted in confession. This debt and stain lead us to sins haunting us, The stain is the main cause, the debts. Be sure to use these confessed haunting sins as a way to bring up your sorrow when confessing current sins. How? Say at the end of your confession, I'm sorry for all these sins and all my past sins, especially, and then mention in a general way that haunting sin. If, however, the sin that is haunting you has been caused by a new awareness of sin, in other words, many in our time come to a new understanding of sin such that they realize now they may not have properly confessed them heretofore. Even after making a general confession, in the first place, we should be assured it is truly forgiven if we've not purposely left it out of our past confessions. His Majesty cannot forgive one sin and leave others in our souls. It is all or nothing affair with Him. Either they all go or they all remain. It's that simple. If at the time the penitent confessed his sins to the best of his ability, the firm purpose of amendment, then they're all gone. But as soon as he becomes aware of something unconfessed, he should confess it. It's called a forgiven but unconfessed sin. It must be confessed. This is important, not only to keep the penitent in line with the proper use of the sacrament of penance, but also it's just plain good psychology. When the memory dwells on that sin and is attacking us with hauntings, the penitent can respond using his memory in another way. I've confessed that sin. And I received absolution too and did my penance. Be not afraid to confess your sins. The confessional is the place to leave them behind by allowing His Majesty to take ownership of them and write His name on them with His blood. Are you afraid? A healthy fear is not all bad. Too bad we weren't afraid before sinning. That's the time to be afraid. Better to face the priest in confession than His Majesty after death with your sins still on your soul and your name written on them. Ashamed? Once again, too bad we weren't ashamed before committing the sins. Again, shame is a good thing. Fear of consequences and shame of discovery are not all bad. They are a healthy preventative mechanism present in our human nature to help us not sin. Use them for good, to prevent additional falls. Be fearful and sin not. Be ashamed and turn from sin. Yet the sacrament of confession and even the physical nature of the confessional with a screen, curtains, hiddenness and quietness, anonymity, properly used, these things are the easiest way to deal with fear and shame. All other paths are even more trying. How good it is to be Catholic, that this has been given to us. And it works. If you've ever noticed, when the Protestants get up after a conversion, they sit there or stand there and list all their sins, and all the good Catholics are going like this. No one wants to hear them. How come when the Catholic goes to confession, he doesn't have to do that? Because they're gone. That's why. We don't need to air out our dirty laundry because Christ took them away. How beautiful is that confessional? Let Him take your sins and write His name on them. Wow, good it is to be Catholic. How good is God to give us this sacrament? But let us be sure, dearly beloved, not to listen to anything that may be audible coming from the confessional. Move away if you hear something started. Let's be sure to speak in a voice in the confessional that the priest can hear but is inaudible to everyone else. And if one does hear, know that he is bound by the seal of confession under the same terms as the priest, under pain of excommunication. That is a heavy responsibility for those who do not have the grace of office. Best to stay away from the confessional when people are in there. In regards to the confessor himself, we should neither let fear nor shame keep us from confessing our sins. Every good confessor knows that given the right circumstances, he too could commit every single sin he hears come from the poor sinner's soul kneeling before him. And he knows that he could do even worse things. Never should he sit there and say, "I cannot believe you did that." That never has crossed my mind, not even once. Trust. While in the seminary, we were told that a passage from St. Mark's Gospel applies to the priest confessor. And these signs shall follow them that believe. In my name, they shall take up serpents. And if they shall drink any deadly thing, it shall not hurt them. This is the priest hearing confessions. The serpents, the drink will not hurt him. I have found this to be true, and it behooves the priest confessor to be praying ahead of time for forgetfulness, which is very often granted. We don't even remember anymore. Finally, to make progress using the sacrament of penance, never be satisfied with just making a good confession, but rather seek to make your firm purpose of amendment translate into action. Prayer, good works, study, spiritual reading, meditation, throwing out things, deleting things, abstaining from things, and so on. And then report back to the confessor what you've done since your last confession to fight your sins. Oh, how edifying it is to be a priest at that moment. Hearing this progress report is very helpful to the confessor. It makes it easier for him to know you are truly sorry and trying to grow in virtue. It shows how the penitent indeed is using the sacrament well in casting away all uncleanness and abundance of naughtiness with meekness, receiving the engrafted word, which is able to save his soul. May we all be saved souls together in heaven. In the name of the Father, and of the Son, and of the Holy Ghost. Amen.
1: We hope you enjoyed this sermon entitled "The Sacrament of Penance Casts Out All Uncleanness." Our next sermon for today is entitled, "Disney's Agenda is Contrary to the New Commandment of

My children, I will be with you only a little while longer. I give you a new commandment. Love one another. As I have loved you, so you also should love one another. These words from this morning's gospel lay out for us the radical way that Jesus was calling his followers to live. He gave them a new commandment, a commandment to love. Love, that term, L-O-V-E, is perhaps the most abused word in the English language, or one of the most abused words in the English language, because we have many different senses of the word love as we understand it. I love pizza. I love my dog. I love my mom. Well, I hope you love mom more than you love pizza or you love your dog. There's going to be trouble if not. In the actual Greek translation that St. John would have written this gospel in, he used one of the four terms that the Greek language has for love, agape. And this sense of the word love is unconditional, self-sacrificing love, the kind of just complete self-gift. And so when Jesus calls us to live out the new commandment, he is calling us to love unconditionally. There is no mistaking what it is Jesus is calling us to do. He's calling us to give of ourselves completely. He wants us to take care of one another's physical needs. And so certainly we do. We take care of the needs of the poor, the needs of those around us. But also, part of that love is going to entail, and very importantly, going to entail caring for the spiritual needs of ourselves, and also watching out for the spiritual needs of those around us. Jesus is very frank and honest with his disciples. He himself is the rabbi. And in the understanding of having rabbis and disciples, it was more than just having a friendship. The rabbi, and Jesus calls them his little children in this gospel, when followers followed their rabbi, they changed their way that they lived. They left everything behind and they followed the teacher. So it was a radical change that the apostles made in their lives when they followed Jesus. And that's what Jesus wants from us as well, a radical change in our lives. He loved with that self-sacrificing love. We see this kind of radical change lived out in the lives of the saints. When you study the lives of the saints, and whoever your favorite saint might be, we have beautiful statues of saints here in the Chapel of Divine Mercy. St. Therese, St. Faustina, St. John Paul, St. Anthony, St. Dominic, St. Pio. Better not forget him over here. He's eyeing me over here. But a saint I'd like to talk about this morning, just a little bit. He's not a saint yet. He's not even a blessed. He's a servant of God. But he's certainly a hero, and I think he's on his way to beatification because his cause is in Rome, and it is Father Emil Capon. And I have talked about Father Capon in the past, but Father Capon lived out very well in his life as a young man and as a priest, and especially in the last days of his life, in living out that commandment to love well, to love one another as Christ loved. Father Capon was a priest of the Diocese of Wichita in Kansas. He served briefly as an army chaplain towards the end of World War II. And when the Korean conflict began, he reenlisted in the army and he was made a chaplain in the 8th Cavalry and was attached to cavalry units in Korea as they fought their way through the Korean Peninsula. He was legendary for his desire to be close to the troops, to serve the spiritual needs, making sure that men who were dying or wounded had their needs taken care of, both physically and spiritually. There's a famous picture of Father Capon, and if you Google search Father Capon, you'll find images of him. But this one in particular, the unit he was with was in a firefight, and
they were ducked down. All the American soldiers were in their foxholes. So they're in these holes in the ground and the shooting's going on. So they all duck down, you know. The shooting stops. And Father Capon, while he was down there, because he was down in the foxhole for a little while, he'd lit up his pipe because he liked to smoke a pipe. And so he's smoking his pipe and he sticks his head up over that foxhole and an enemy soldier shot at him. And the bullet ricocheted off the ground and it hit the stem of the pipe, broke the pipe, knocked it out of his mouth. So after the fight was over, I mean, the bullet was that close to his head. And after the fight was over, there's this picture of Father Capon with this broken pipe, and he's smiling. I'm sure he said a prayer of thanksgiving that he did not die that day. But Father Capon made sure that he was close to the troops. That's how serious he was in fulfilling his role as a priest, in loving the troops in that way, loving unconditionally as a spiritual father. Father Capon was captured on November the 2nd, 1950, and although he had the opportunity to escape, he stayed with the troops who were captured and endured the forced march to the POW camp at Pyok Tong, where he died in May of 1951. He was not shot. He was treated very harshly while he was there, and he was, the whole time, though, that he was a POW, he did what he could to offer both physical and spiritual consolation to the troops. And so he would steal food. He taught the men how to make little pots out of broken pieces of tin so they could boil water. And he made sure that he was hearing confessions and giving blessings. He was following what Jesus said in the gospel today, to love one another as I have loved you. Most especially, I think, and most memorably for the troops who were with him, Father Capon helped the men keep their faith. He gave them hope because he would banter back and forth as the communists forced the POWs to sit through re-education classes. He would question the communist teachers on their principles. Father Capon was very aware of the dangers of atheistic communism and socialism. It had worried him since before World War II started. He thought that the Americans would eventually, once they entered the war, he thought that America and the Allies would defeat the Nazis, defeat the Japanese, but he was really scared of what was coming out of Russia and the errors of Russia. Father Capon, it was thought that, as I mentioned, he died in May of 1951. It was thought they would never discover his bones, but in March of 2021, they found his bones, and he was given a funeral last summer, and he's entombed in the cathedral in Wichita, Kansas. But I draw attention to this priest and this man of God because he tried to emulate what the apostles were up to in the Acts of the Apostles this morning. We hear about Paul and Barnabas, and they preached the good news. They strengthened the spirits of the disciples and exhorted them to persevere in faith. They said, "It is necessary for us to undergo many hardships to enter the kingdom of God." Unconditional love led Paul and Barnabas to preach the gospel and to evangelize. They gave encouragement. They tried to be helpful to their fellow Christians, to keep living the faith and persevering, because it's the early days of the church. The Christians, Christianity was not popular. They had to live secretly, and they had to be very careful who they let know who they were as Christians. Part of the message is that living the faith is going to lead to suffering in imitation of Jesus. Jesus died on the cross. He suffered and died, but he rose from the dead. And so too, followers of Jesus will rise from the dead so long as we keep the faith, keep up our lives of prayer, fasting, holding on to the truth that has been given to us. But those
early apostles, they preached the good news. They evangelized. They were not afraid to be witnesses to the truth. And that's what we're called to do as well, to be preachers. Maybe not from a pulpit per se, but by the way that you live. We preach the good news. We proclaim the truth. We give encouragement. We encourage not just Christians, not just those who it's nice to encourage, but people who are difficult to be around as well. There's great merit in those people we work with who it is a challenge to be a good witness to them, but to be that witness, to offer encouragement, but also to be prepared to suffer. But with that suffering, we will rise from the dead. Living this message is going to cost us something. I'm about to say something that I really am sorry I have to say it. Because I grew up and I loved Old Yeller. And I liked Mary Poppins. I admit I stopped liking Mary Poppins when I was 8, I think. But yeah, I didn't like musicals after that. And all of the other Disney movies, they were a lot of fun. And up to a point, they were very innocent and pretty wholesome. And I cannot, and I know there are many who cannot, any longer tolerate the things that Disney is promoting. I admire their patience. Disney has been very patient, and they've been very exacting in pushing their woke agenda. But it has come into the light. And now that their full agenda is in the light, we have to stand up. Probably should have been standing up a long time ago as we started to notice some of these things. But now when it's this blatant, and it's positively disturbing, some of the things that they have produced. They have included in some of their productions, relationships between characters that desensitize young viewers to what serious followers of Jesus would identify as offensive to traditional moral values, especially the dignity as we are created as male and female before Jesus Christ. So same gendered couples have been situated in the background of productions like Finding Dory and Toy Story 4. Apparently this June, the new Pixar flick called Lightyear. It's a movie about Buzz Lightyear's space exploration.

She went out of her way to promote this stuff. That's from an interview earlier this spring. If you want the exact reference, I'll give it to you after Mass. But her name is LaToya Ravano. Also, this spring, Disney came out in opposition to the Florida law that was passed in Florida, which simply prohibited this. It prohibited the classroom instruction on sexual ideology from kindergarten to third grade. Just little kids. And teaching these matters. The Disney company stated that the law should never have been passed and should never have been signed into law. Listen to this. They say, our goal as a company is for this law to be repealed by the legislature or struck down in the courts. They want to fight to feed this stuff to our little ones, those who are most innocent, most vulnerable, those who don't know any better. That's why they recognize how innocent, how fun kids are, and how much they appreciate different things and how open they are to learning. They want them to learn things that are not going to lead to happiness, that are not going to lead to life, that are not going to lead to ways of really life-giving love. So, if you love your kids, you won't let them ingest any more modern propaganda from Disney. The subliminal message isn't subliminal anymore, it's explicit. So shut off Disney, shut off Disney Plus. I know that means no more Mandalorian. I'm really sorry about that. I'm really sorry. But there's plenty of other things. There's plenty of John Wayne movies to watch. So, you know, and that's all The Mandalorian is. It's a space Western. So just watch a real Western. Let's get back to reality, you know? Cowboys and horses and guns. But this is interesting because this fight is not so very different from the fight that Father Capon was fighting when he was in the camp and engaging the communists in their conversations about radical atheism. And their conversations about whether or not God existed and whether or not there really was an eternal goal in this life. The communists, in their fundamental principles, work to destabilize the family. You look and see what their practices were. They broke down the family. They got the kids out of the home and they educated the kids in their communist schools. And the principles applied today by the modern day radicals are from the same playbook. They're just more refined, more insidious. And this is what it is. Provide apparently innocent programming that entices parents to entrust their children to the digital babysitter. Under the appearance of the innocence of Mickey Mouse and Minnie Mouse and Donald Duck, Disney is undermining traditional family values. Undermining what male and female is. Teaching kids not even to trust their senses and what mom and dad are they have as their God-given right to teach their kids in. And I'm sorry that I don't have a viable option for another kind of entertainment. I apologize. I don't surf the internet for good cartoons. It's not my thing. I'm sorry. Maybe you all can network and figure out good things to watch. But we can't compromise anymore. And what I'm really sad about, just as a priest, and as a, you know, a brother in the Lord to some of these folks, these executives at Disney, I don't know what sad thing must have happened to some of those folks who want control of the minds of our innocent ones. The grooming behavior, all of that, there's something wrong in their souls, and I'm really sad for them. And while I'm sad for them, I'm not going to stand for it anymore either. We can't. We cannot stand for this. And so we've got to set aside whatever good was there. It was good while it lasted. And if you have Snow White VHS, Snow White, I guess Snow White's probably okay. Pull out the VHS player if you still have one, and you can watch some of those old VHSs. Maybe some of the DVDs, but boy, be careful what you let the kids watch. But it's up to those of us who have been watching this stuff go on for a while now to protect the minds of the innocent ones and the young ones, because all of the attacks, like this attack with Disney,

with the attack on life and the volatility we see in culture, in the culture with regards to the possible repeal of Roe versus Wade and the repeal of those teachings on, or the abortion laws. What is it with this desire to control the youth and the desire to control life? And that comes from one source, and we know who he is. He is the prince of this world. He is the prince of darkness. And so we see the playbook as it's laid out before us. And we have to do our part. A, to live like the early apostles, to evangelize, to encourage, be prepared to suffer. But to know that Jesus is risen. Jesus is Lord. And if we live faithfully in this life, we die as a friend of Jesus. We go to heaven and we're happy with him in the end. I close with a quote from servant of God, Father Emil Capon. Out of suffering have emerged the strongest souls.

We hope you enjoyed this sermon entitled, Disney's Agenda is Contrary to the New Commandment of Jesus. Our final sermon for today is entitled, Saint Jean-Baptiste de La Salle and Spiritual Childhood.

Dear brothers and sisters, today we celebrate the memorial of Saint John Baptist de la Salle, confessor. Saint John Baptist de la Salle is known because he is a French saint, the founder of the Brothers of the Christian Schools, and he devoted himself to the education of the poor, the children, and for him, this apostolate, especially to hand on to all children this Christian education, was primarily and was his task. In the Gospel that we heard, Jesus speaks about the children, and he says that the one who welcomes one of these children welcomes directly himself. And also Jesus says in this today's Gospel, who is the greatest in the kingdom of God? The greatest is the one who becomes so little as this little child. And Jesus had an example to show to his apostles, welcoming all the children who were brought to him. The example was one of these little children. If we become like a child, we are great in the kingdom of God. What is the teaching that we have in this holy gospel? The teaching is about the spiritual childhood. We, of course, cannot become again children when we are grown up. But we can no doubt become spiritually like children. That is, we have to become humble in order to please God, in order to be relying always on Him. This spiritual childhood was the main teaching of the little Thérèse, of the child, the infant Jesus. This spirituality of becoming like children might appear something too childish, but it is a spirituality which has a great theological insight. The insight is about imitating Christ. Finally, that model that Jesus presented to his apostles was himself, the little child of Bethlehem, Jesus, God, who has become for us a little child, who was incarnate in the womb of our Blessed Mother Mary and was born as a child. This is the image of the spiritual childhood. To become a little child, to become so humble as Jesus was in his birth, in order to be like Jesus and to preserve that humility, that littleness, that spiritual childhood throughout our lives. This is the secret of this spirituality, to be conformed to Jesus in this very moment, the very first moment of his life, and to preserve that humility of becoming little until our final day of our life, until the moment of our death. This is a great challenge. Because we supposedly think that to be a child is something to leave behind and to move on. But in order to please God, in order to love Him with all our heart, we have to keep that simplicity of being a child, that spontaneous, so to speak,
love, inclination to trust God as our Father, to always obey His commands, because we know that God is our Father. That kind of inclination to immediately accept any command from God and to trust Him in whatever way He leads us. This is the spiritual childhood that we need to imitate in our Christian life. Finally, this spiritual pathway leading to be conformed to Jesus, the little child of Bethlehem, has its very core in one virtue, which is fundamental, which is the very foundation of this spiritual understanding and life. This virtue is humility, to be humble. If we are humble, we become like Jesus. We become like the child of Bethlehem. And we keep always in ourselves that spirituality, to be little children. Who is the greatest in the kingdom of God? The model is the littleness. The greatest is the most, the one who is able to humble himself. The child then is this figure. The child is the example to become little, so little as Jesus.

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5: Rochester area weather, the temperature 46 degrees, and it's cloudy. The wind is from the northwest at 6 miles per hour. The forecast for this morning, clear skies with a light wind, a temp about 51. This afternoon, lots of clouds and somewhat breezy, 63 degrees. Then this evening, cloudy with some wind, temperature 56 degrees. That's the weather, brought to you by iCatholicMobile.com.
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7: 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On May 15th, we celebrate the feast of St. John Baptist de la Salle, Confessor. De la Salle was born in the year of our Lord 1651 to a wealthy family in Reims, France, and entered the seminary in Paris once he was 19. He was an excellent and pious student, but after the deaths of his mother and then his father a year later, the seminarian was forced to return home and care for his siblings. He nonetheless continued his studies and was finally ordained a priest in 1678. Through work with the Sisters of the Child Jesus, De La Salle became involved in assisting teachers at free schools in Reims. In 1681, De La Salle resigned all other positions, gave the remains of his personal fortune to the poor, and founded a new teaching order of consecrated laymen called the Institute of the Brothers of the Christian Schools. De La Salle persevered through material difficulties and ecclesiastical opposition, introducing many innovative teaching methods to help educate poor children. Though the exhausting efforts contributed to his death at 68 years of age, on Good Friday in the year of our Lord 1719, the Christian Brothers were approved by the Pope 6 years later and survived the French Revolution to eventually spread worldwide. De La Salle was proclaimed a patron of teachers in 1950. Also honored on this day are St. Isidore the Farmer in the modern calendar, St. Sophia of Rome, St. Dimphna, patroness of mental health, and many other martyrs, confessors, and holy virgins. For more about the saints and seasons of the Catholic Church, visit thestationofthecross.com/saints and seasons.
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0: It's time to rise right. Giving you the latest news and information to start your day. Plus bold, lively discussion about the church, the world, and issues affecting you and your family. All through a Catholic lens. Get up on the right side. Rise right.
1: May the holy names of Jesus and Mary be blessed now and forever. Good morning. You're listening to Rise Right on the Station of the Cross Catholic Media Network. Jake Kraft here with Sarah Kane, enjoying our start to the day back after our day off yesterday for the Feast of the Ascension. And it is a Friday once again. Good morning, Sarah.
2: Good morning, Jake. Yeah, it feels kind of strange, I will admit. Like, it feels kind of like a Monday.
1: Like a mini Monday, yeah.
2: You know, yeah, we weren't working, and yet at the same time, it's almost Saturday.
1: Yes.
2: So it's a good place to be, I think. And we have so much news today.
1: We have almost as much news as comes out after a full weekend.
2: Exactly. Yeah. So it's like, it really does feel like a Monday in a lot of ways. We have so much to talk about today. Mm-hmm. We don't have to, like, worry about exactly how to use the hour, because it's like, oh my goodness, we don't have enough. We have too much news for the hour.
1: Too much news, so. Exactly, yes. But, yeah. In any case, we don't have the full week to look forward to, though. We have the weekend coming up, so that's great. So if those of you who were not off for the Ascension, which I assume is most of you, dear listeners, hopefully you are you enjoyed our pre-recorded episode yesterday. We got deep into the topic of the Ascension, covered a couple of topics, which we have already updates on, which will be great. So including that FDA commissioner story and a bunch of other stuff. So we'll get to all of that. Plus, we have kind of three great saints to mention today. We won't maybe get as deep into each of them, but we will give you the basics on three wonderful saints, including a patron of my high school growing up, St. John Baptist de La Salle. So I will definitely give some honor to him today, but we've got a couple other great ones that will definitely be very meaningful for you. So please stay tuned for that, but we're going to begin our Friday today with prayer, as always. In the name of the Father, and of the Son, and of the Holy Spirit, amen.
2: Amen.
1: O Jesus, through the Immaculate Heart of Mary, I offer you my prayers, works, joys, and sufferings of this day.
2: For all the intentions of your Sacred Heart, in union with the Holy Sacrifice of the Mass throughout the world.
1: For the salvation of souls.
2: The reparation of sins.
1: The reunion of all Christians.
2: And in particular, for the intentions of the Holy Father this month.
1: Amen.
2: Amen.
1: Let us pray. O God, who raised up the Holy Confessor, John Baptist, for the Christian education of the poor, and to strengthen youth in the way of truth, and through him formed a new family in the Church, graciously grant by his intercession and example that we, striving to save souls out of zeal for your glory, may be found worthy to share his heavenly crown.
2: Through Jesus Christ, thy Son, our Lord, who liveth and reigneth with thee, in the unity of the Holy Spirit, God, world without end.
1: Amen. Amen. In the name of the Father, and of the Son, and of the Holy Spirit. Amen.
2: Amen. And here is your morning news brief. U.S. Border Patrol Chief Mike Banks is resigning effective immediately, according to Fox News. He said, quote, "It's just time. I feel like I got the ship back on course from the least secure, disastrous, chaotic border to the most secure border this country has ever seen," end quote. Father James Martin has been revealed as the mastermind behind the controversial Synod Study Group number 9. The abortion drug, mifepristone, is once again available via remote prescriptions due to the Supreme Court's ruling yesterday. President Trump and President Xi of China reportedly had a good meeting, but there has been no mention of changes regarding Jimmy Lai. A new federal probe has been examining whether taxpayer dollars fund child gender transitions. The U.S. Equal Employment Opportunity Commission is suing an Oregon-based construction company for allegedly allowing Mexican employees to harass their American co-workers and firing an American worker after he complained of the treatment. The Office of the Director of National Intelligence denied that the CIA had raided Director Tulsi Gabbard's office after remarks from Representative Anna Paulina Luna sparked online conspiracy theories. But before we get to all of that and much more, let's talk about saints of the day. What do you say, Jake?
1: Yes, indeed. As I said, we've got three to discuss today. We're going to begin with Saint John Baptist de La Salle, a French saint of the 17th century, and he's particularly meaningful to me and to one of my coworkers here at the Station of the Cross as well, who also attended St. Joseph's Collegiate Institute here in Buffalo, New York. And that's because that school was run by the Christian Brothers, or the Brothers of the Christian Schools, which were
2: Are
1: founded.
2: Are you in the same generation as the other person?
1: No, not quite. Okay. Not quite. There's many, many generations who've gotten a good education there at St. Joe's here in Buffalo. It's been around quite a long time. It's one of the longest running high school rivalries here in the area is between St. Joe's and our big rivals, Canisius, the Jesuit high school. So I did give them a shout out on their patron's feast day, the other, St. Peter Canisius. But today we're going to celebrate St. John Baptist de La Salle, who's also mentioned, I believe, in April. He has a feast in April as well on the new calendar. In the traditional calendar, he's mentioned today. So we'll give a quick rundown here of his history. He was born in France, entered seminary in Paris at the age of 19. Very good student, but because his mother and then his father a year later passed away and orphaned him and his siblings, he had to go home and care for his brothers and sisters. But he managed to continue his studies even in the face of this difficulty, was finally ordained a priest, worked with the Sisters of the Child Jesus in assisting teachers at free schools in the city of Reims, where he was born. And in 1681, he decides he's going to resign all of his positions, and he gives whatever's left of his personal fortune, his inheritance from his parents, gives whatever's left of that to the poor, and he begins this new teaching order of consecrated laymen called the Institute of the Brothers of the Christian Schools. And despite a lot of material funding difficulties and even opposition in the church, he manages to keep this order going. He introduces many innovative teaching methods to help educate poor children. I believe he invented the grade system that we're so familiar with these days. And eventually, though he dies at 68, partly because of the exhaustion of these efforts here, he dies on Good Friday, which is a good day to die, in the year of our Lord 1719. 6 years after his death, the Pope officially approves the order, the Christian Brothers, and they managed to make it through even the French Revolution to spread worldwide and found many schools around the world, including here in Buffalo. And he is a patron of teachers, as named in 1950, so a great patron there. But we've got two other patrons here to get to, and these are really important ones, I think, for a lot of people. One, and Sarah, we've been talking about the ice saints all week.
2: Yeah.
1: Because of this wonderful old agrarian tradition going back to medieval Europe, where you are able to basically reliably able to plant usually after the feasts of these saints.
2: We have another farmer today.
1: Yes, indeed. Now we have an actual farmer in the U.S. His feast is today. This is Saint Isidore the farmer. So any of you out there who are either farmers yourselves or maybe you know
2: just gardening.
1: Yes, here's a great, even just gardening. Here's a great patron for you, St. Isidore, the farm laborer. He was a saint of the 11th century, died in the early 12th century. His wife, Mary, was also a saint, or at least a blessed, I believe. There's conflicting reports over her exact official sort of status. This happens sometimes where you get a saint who's hailed as a saint informally for so long, and the church kind of says, oh yeah, we can approve it, but sometimes it's just approved as a blessed as opposed to a fully canonized saint. Sure. But in any case, she is definitely a saint either way. She's definitely in heaven. So the two of them were farm laborers for a long time. Isidore has all the cool stories, though, because it's said that once he was kind of reported, he was complained about by his fellow laborers because he always shows up late for work. And their master decides to kind of monitor the situation. He goes and spies on the workers in the field, and he finds Saint Isidore praying while an angel is tilling the plow.
2: Yeah.
1: An angel's hand is at the plow so Isidore can pray. And on another occasion, he's still kind of keeping an eye on things, and he sees an angel on either side of Isidore helping him plow so that he can get three times the work done. So there's a lot of great stories about this.
2: There's
1: so devoted to prayer.
2: Related to that.
1: Yes.
2: He was like at mass and the angels were plowing the fields.
1: Yes,
2: for him,
1: so. Exactly. Yeah. Many stories related to that because if you're putting God first, God will help you with whatever is necessary.
2: Exactly.
1: Now, sometimes we don't realize that what's necessary for us is different from what we'd like to have happen. So I'm not advising that you all call in today so you can pray the rosary and then expect your work to get done for you at work. I'm not saying that that's what you should do, but the idea is that you're putting God first, and when you put God first...
2: Which is why we shouldn't move the Ascension to Sunday.
1: Good connection, Sarah. I like that. I like that very much. Yes, indeed. Yeah. And that's, again, here at the station, we're a Catholic radio station. We're a Catholic employer. We are graciously given the gift of having a day off to observe the Holy Day of Obligation. And even the Catechism says you're supposed to avoid unnecessary servile labor on holy days of obligation, not just Sundays. That's the current catechism. That's not an old rule. That is the current rule. But, of course, many of us don't have that option so easily because we are scheduled to work. We don't have this worldwide, this cultural understanding that a holy day is a holiday and we're supposed to have it off. So let's pray for a greater understanding of that. Maybe some of our states could get started on that in some way and make it a movement. I'm sure there are states who would have no interest in it, but maybe some of these states where Catholics have more influence. I think, well,
2: you know what I mean? Yes. Because it's like, it's so many, I mean, the vast majority of dioceses in the United States did in fact move the Holy Day of Obligation to Sunday. It's like we have to at least lead with that, with the church's consistency, before you can expect the secular world to acknowledge the importance of it. It's like if even we don't, and I mean we very broadly in this sense, then you can't expect the secular authorities to recognize it. You would have to have, you know, something like the extent of an Easter Sunday or Christmas perhaps level of dedication to it, which would be appropriate, I'll go ahead and say.
1: Sure.
2: You know, in order to get everybody else kind of on board and understanding how much this matters to us, we have to act as if it matters because it does.
1: Yes.
2: So there's like sort of an order of operations that has to take place there. But I absolutely think it would be ideal to live in a culture, in a country that acknowledged these major feast days and that allowed us to live together united by these, well, these common values, but B, these common feasts, this common faith.
1: Yes, this,
2: right?
1: this encouragement to pay honor to God in a way that, acknowledging God's day of Sunday, it gets extended by the church to these holy days, these extremely holy days, these holidays that add to the glory that we do on Sundays. So abstaining from servile labor is one of those ways of keeping the day holy. And I think St. Isidore is a great patron to ask for intercession in this. Perhaps, again, at the bare minimum, the church can say, let's observe these days on the day they're supposed to be observed, especially Ascension or Epiphany, where they have a particular date. Let us keep that honored as opposed to just moving it to a Sunday for convenience. So let's ask St. Isidore's help in that.
2: Yeah, certainly. There are also people who I've known, Catholics, who will make the argument, say on a Sunday, for example, that, well, I want to do my work, and therefore it's not really a problem for me to do my work on Sunday, even if it's voluntary.
1: Mm-hmm.
2: And I think that's a problematic thing when you compare it to, so one of my sort of favorite philosophers is Joseph Pieper, who's a Thomistic philosopher, and his point, which is that instead your day of, you know, of quote rest is actually, or ought to be, also a day of sacrifice of the day's labor. And that's the part that we often miss, is that you're sort of sacrificing the wage that you would have got, you know, in some sense. It's partly an offering to God. There's very little that we can give to God. We can either give him everything or nothing, because he gave us everything that we have. And so this is one of those sort of rare things where we can sort of voluntarily give him something. We can give him that day. You know, he gave us seven. We can give him one.
1: Yes, and what I find is that often on Sundays, or especially on these holy days that come around, those feel like days where, oh, I finally have time to get those things done that I always, around the house, that I always put off after work because I'm tired from my normal job, and I would like to get it done on this Sunday or on this holy day. I want to get the lawn mowed. Oh, the weather's great. It's perfect for it. Something like that. What I always find is that I have that extra urge to get those chores done
2: 100%.
1: On those days when I'm free. So it is actually a sacrifice in that way to say, I really shouldn't. Let me hold it off. And that means I have more work to do on one of these other normal days, which means I'm making a good sacrifice, giving it to God, and let me find other better ways to offer good leisure to God. That's the other challenge, is that you have to make sure your leisure is in some way honorable. You're not just, you know, vegging out on the couch type of thing, which is all a great temptation when you don't have the work and the church says, oh yeah, you're not supposed to work. Oh great, that means I can just, you know, kill time.
2: Stay on the TV.
1: It should be a worthwhile leisure pursuit, a worthwhile
2: nobody has a hobby anymore.
1: Yes,
2: this is one of my sort of
1: hobby.
2: Favorite topics, and I don't want to get, you know, extend us too long here, but we used to at least have interests and hobbies that would sort of build an interiority.
1: Yes.
2: That helped us to become, in some sense, like better human beings.
1: And
2: to develop relationships with other people on the basis of these shared things. And then now it's just like, oh, my hobby is sitting at home watching TV.
1: Yes, exactly. But even something that is, I know you don't particularly enjoy reading fiction, Sarah, but there is good fiction you can read that is edifying.
2: Yeah,
1: and there are good physical things you can do. It's not a bad thing to play a pickup game of basketball on a Sunday in the backyard type of thing. Or to, not something, I'm not a fan of the whole professional level of sports that takes over Sundays, of course. But this, you can do that. You can play games of any kind. I think that's a good, especially with someone. So if maybe you're someone... I'm not particularly opposed to video games in the proper context, but if you're someone who enjoys those things, don't play one that's just you playing a game by yourself. Play a video game that involves especially your friends getting together in a room. Let's say it's a rainy Sunday. That's a way to say, okay, we're building camaraderie by playing a game together just like you would a board game or something like that.
2: Yeah,
1: there are good ways,
2: really good, about
1: good ways to make your leisure meaningful and beneficial, and it helps you be a better, more relaxed person. It helps take the tension out. That's the importance of leisure time, of recreation. Recreation is good. So we've gone off on a tangent, but I think it's a good tangent following up on a holy day and leading into the weekend. As this Sunday is coming up, keep that in mind. Keep the proper ways of honoring a Sunday in mind so that you're not going out there and just getting all your chores done because you finally have some free time. You should offer that to God in some way and make sure that you do good recreation. And let's ask St. Isidore for our intercession in that. And I do want to make sure we mention one other saint, because this is a very, very important patroness for us these days. And this is Saint Dimphna, who is also honored, I believe, on May 30th. So she's got a couple of different feast days, depending on which calendar you're following. But Saint Dimphna is very important because she's a patroness of mental health and against mental illness. And that's because she has quite a crazy story where essentially her pagan father becomes obsessed with her. She's the daughter of a Christian woman married to this pagan Irish chieftain in the 6th century. And her father after the death of her mother, her father becomes obsessed with Dimphna, and she has to flee from him. And because she flees and takes refuge with St. Gerebernus in Belgium, she actually leaves the country. And he chases her down, and because of her resistance, he kills first Gerebernus and then Dimphna. So he kills his own daughter because of his insane obsession with her. So she's a patroness against such, extreme illness. Yes, that extreme illness, but also any other struggles, any other mental struggles, including there's specific intentions for her against things like sleepwalking, things like epilepsy, and then, of course, these graver mental disorders.
2: You know, affect so many people
1: indeed
2: in today's world. And then, of course, we're in the age of transgenderism, whatever you want to call that.
1: Yep.
2: I mean, we have a very disordered society, which I think results in a lot of stresses and mental illness as a result of that, a lot of broken homes. So she's certainly a wonderful person that we can ask for the intercession of. Maybe we can talk about her a little bit more at the end of the month on her other feast day.
1: Absolutely. I love being able to spread out the wealth of the saints' calendar, as we've mentioned before, is that there's plenty of opportunities for all these great saints. That's kind of the joy of paying attention to these other calendars, both the new and the traditional one, but also the Eastern calendars. They have different days as well. And the particular calendars, I love following and seeing how the Franciscans have so many saints that you've never heard of. And it's like these great examples of the Franciscan order beyond the usual ones like Francis and Claire and so forth. It's like, wow, the wealth there, if you're just keeping track of that additional calendar, is amazing. So yes, we can also, of course, acknowledge her on a later date as well.
2: Absolutely. 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
2: 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Today's topic is Fulton Sheen and the demonic. 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
1: Sarah, you didn't do what I told you and pronounce it the way that Fulton Sheen pronounces it, which is the demonic. Not the demonic, the demonic like an American, the demonic. That's how he pronounces it in all of his sermons.
2: Yes, but
1: I'm always struck
2: but
1: by
2: where
1: that.
2: Is that? You yes, know, what, I know. is there a region that actually says demonic?
1: I don't think so. Fulton Sheen had a couple. I always like also how when he was railing against communism, as one should, he would pronounce it Lenin. And if you're not paying attention, you're like, wait, who's he talking about? Oh, Lenin, of course. You know, or as my uncle would call him, Joseph Stalin. I've heard that pronunciation as well instead of Stalin. But pronunciations are funny things. But in any case,
2: well, in England,
1: like
2: it's very
1: topic.
2: Common to use the A that's just more of a typical A rather than an R sound. So the Stalin is the way that I grew up pronouncing it.
1: There you go.
2: Along with Nazi, for example.
1: Yeah, Nazi, yeah. Stalin.
2: And if I say Nazi, people are like, what are you saying? So I really try to, so I think maybe even I overemphasize it nowadays to try and make sure that I'm understood.
1: Yeah,
2: so,
1: it's funny because an American would probably think this, everyone in England has, some level of received pronunciation. So it'd be, the Nazis, Joseph Stalin. But no, that's not correct. There's a wide variety of accents over there, just like there are here in America. You'll find very different sounds in Boston compared to down in your neck of the woods in the Carolinas, Sarah. So definitely some differences. But in any case, it does sound like a great topic on Father McTague's show. Check that out. And check us out at riseright.org. Now, in the last few minutes here of this half, Sarah, I'd like to give a couple updates on, first of all, I definitely want to talk about this subject out of Argentina. This is a report that there's been this ongoing difficulty, and this will sound familiar to people who've paid attention to our show and especially to updates out of your diocese, Sarah, that there are two Argentine bishops who introduced measures discouraging Catholics from receiving Holy Communion, kneeling, and on the tongue, which is in contradiction to everything the Vatican has always said about the ability of people to do this. That, I mean, communion in the hand was originally an indult. It was really just the church saying...
2: Isn't it still technically an indult?
1: Yes, it is.
2: Right.
1: Now there are bishops' conferences who've said, the norm is basically this because everyone's already doing it. Which is essentially something the Vatican enabled by saying, a lot of people are doing this abuse, so let's give them an indult so that they're not, it's basically not technically an abuse anymore type of thing, which is unfortunate.
2: Right.
1: And what happened is that some of these bishops want to discourage the more reverent form of kneeling it or receiving on the tongue or both together. And these two Argentine bishops tried to introduce actual essentially legal guidelines in their diocese for preventing this. Reportedly, the Dicastery for Divine Worship and the Discipline of the Sacraments has intervened with these two Argentinian bishops to say that, no, the faithful have the freedom to receive communion according to the methods established by the church, and this freedom cannot be restricted. Basically, it is essentially a right. I don't always like to talk about rights in terms of church law because that's not really the way that church law works in that sense. But this is basically saying that all faithful have the right to receive communion in the way that they consider reverent as long as it's been established by the church. And kneeling and on the tongue has been long, long established by the church. So that essentially they're saying, no, as bishops, you can't actually overrule this. This is one of those issues that goes above your heads into just in church law universally, and you cannot restrict people's ability to do this. So it's a good sign out of Argentina, and hopefully a good sign for other areas.
2: I will say these articles on this particular topic have really been passed around in the Diocese of Charlotte, where we have these attempts to somewhat restrict, at least make it harder to engage in these more reverent practices. And with a bishop who, like you just said, you know, sort of proclaims it to be the norm to receive standing and on the hand when, you know, like, yes, kind of, but also no. it has become common, but to say that it's the norm when it's an indult seems like a contradiction of terms.
1: Yes, it's the norm just because everyone's doing it as opposed to it's what should be done. That's
2: right.
1: The issue.
2: It's typical,
1: this,
2: which is not the
1: definition.
2: Same as the norm.
1: Yes, exactly. So there's some issues there. But it's good to see that the Vatican has stepped in there. And again, let us pray that this happens elsewhere. The Vatican, and this is a point I always make, the Vatican moves slow. Rome always moves slow on things. When Rome moves quickly on something, it's not always a great sign, because it means that someone has an agenda that they're really trying to work through. Sometimes it's actually, overall for the church, it's usually good that things kind of percolate through a certain bureaucracy. It's a shame that things also get bogged down.
2: It's difficult for those people who are like in positions of suffering, though.
1: Yes,
2: I don't even mean that necessarily with regards to Charlotte. That is somewhat the case, but you know, there are also dioceses in which it's much worse.
1: Yes.
2: I think Detroit is in a particularly difficult situation right now, for example.
1: Yeah, and based on these reports, these Argentinian dioceses were seeing some real struggles here. There was a real issue bubbling up to the top here. So it's a good thing to see that movement there. And then maybe I think we're kind of out of time on this half of the show. We might have to take it up on the other side of the break. But there's some interesting news regarding the Synod report that has caused so much controversy. We've got another cardinal speaking out very strongly against it. And we've also seen an interesting move on the part of the actual General Secretariat of the Synod. So maybe we can get into that on the other side of these news headlines and this quick break. But it's good to see this development coming out of Argentina. Let us pray that this is pushed elsewhere. This wasn't super public. This wasn't this wasn't published worldwide on like Vatican News out of the dicastery or anything like that. This was kind of done specifically for these dioceses. So let us pray that maybe soon we'll see whether it's leaked or hopefully more official. We see movement on that front in other dioceses that are struggling with the faithful, you know, trying to receive the Eucharist in the most reverent way they can. Let us
2: pray. We need some clarity from the top, especially following up. I mean, and I mean this with all due respect, but following up on the Francis Pontificate, which was very ambiguous. Mm-hmm. We do need some clarity coming from the top on these issues in which people are trying to obey reverence.
1: Yes,
2: absolutely.
1: Clarity and charity. That's what we're promoting here at the Station of the Cross Catholic Media Network. We'll be right back after this quick break with more news headlines and, as promised, some commentary, especially on the Synod issue. See you soon.
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2: Welcome back back to Rise Right. I'm Sarah Kane, joined by my co-host Jacob Martin Kraft, and here are today's headlines. The Guardian reports, Supreme Court allows abortion pill mifepristone to continue to be available by mail. The U.S. Supreme Court upheld nationwide access to mail-order mifepristone, the abortion medication, in a shadow docket decision. On Thursday, which is yesterday, in a 7-2 decision with dissents from Justices Clarence Thomas and Samuel Alito, the court sided against the Fifth Circuit, ending the ban.
1: Zeal reports, new FDA acting commissioner promises pro-life and pro-family agenda. Some pro-life leaders had raised concern about the new acting FDA commissioner, Kyle Diamantis, after court records showed he served as a legal counsel for a Planned Parenthood affiliate in a property dispute. Kyle was a junior associate initially assigned to the case, but it turns out he later removed himself from the case because of his personal beliefs. Perhaps a good sign there.
2: And Zeal reports, U.S. Commission warns of egregious violations of religious freedom in Cuba. The United States Commission on International Religious Freedom recommended that Cuba be designated a country of particular concern, a status reserved for countries that engage in or tolerate particularly severe violations of religious freedom. And relatedly, the United States also plans to indict Cuba's Raul Castro over Cuba's deadly 1996 shootdown of planes operated by humanitarian group Brothers to the Rescue.
1: One America News reports the White House says Trump and Xi had good meeting. The White House announced that President Trump had a good meeting with Chinese President Xi Jinping during their high-profile summit in Beijing, China, and reached common ground on several issues, including economic cooperation, drug trafficking, and conflict in the Middle East. Trump did say that China is intending, apparently, to invest hundreds of billions of dollars into U.S. tech companies and also plans to buy U.S. oil.
2: And The Blaze reports, underwater bomb found at dam that supplies drinking water. Big Creek Lake is a 3,600-acre man-made reservoir that holds 17 billion gallons of water and serves as the main source of drinking water for Mobile, Alabama. Following the discovery of an apparent grenade-type IED at the dam, a multi-agency response was deployed to neutralize the device.
1: And Fox News reports, new federal probe examines whether taxpayer dollars fund child gender transitions and legal defenses. At least two Rhode Island healthcare providers have been asked to explain reports saying they provided puberty blockers, cross-sex hormones, surgical referrals, or related services to patients under 19 years old. St. Infna, pray for us. Mm-hmm. And those are your headlines this Friday morning going into the weekend. But we're going to jump back and discuss a couple of updates regarding that controversial Synod report that we have discussed before, Sarah. But we've got two good updates. First of all, we've got Cardinal Willem Eick, who I know we've mentioned once or twice before on the show. He spoke out very strongly condemning this report. And it's good to see such high-profile clerics. It's not just sort of the usual suspects, you might say, the Bishop Stricklands, the Bishop Schneiders, who usually comment on such things. We're seeing some high-profile cardinals really say that this is scandalous to come out of a church-related official body, and that we need to defend church teaching in the face of this undermining.
2: Yeah, so you have this entire article by Cardinal Eick, the National Catholic Register, that's been published. And what I like about it, so he kind of goes through Synod Report Number 9, takes specific quotes from that report, explains what's wrong, how it's contrary to church teaching. And what I'm particularly appreciative of is the fact that he did so in such a public venue, because of the fact that this Synod report does scandalize people. It misinforms them about church teaching. Mm-hmm. And because of that, we need to have a public rebuke, which is what he's doing.
1: Yes.
2: You know, because it's one thing to, for, you know, behind the scenes church documents to, you know, exist and then get countered by others. The issue is right now, though, that these documents are coming out into the public. You have clergy who are involved in promoting them, involved in confusing the laity. Like, there has to be a public response to that from clergy, not just from, you know, Catholic apologetics individuals who, like, laymen, like, as helpful as that sometimes is. But what we don't need to have is, like, every Catholic shouldn't be required to be their own theologian, mm-hmm. you know, who's reading one document, reading the other document, comparing and all of this.
6: Yes.
2: We need to actually have, you know, a very solid stance on these issues. That's one of the reasons that the Synod itself is problematic. Because as we talked about last time, Jake, like, this Synod report doesn't actually do anything in and of itself.
1: No,
2: right?
1: But...
2: but at the same time, it misinforms everyone about what the true faith is. It misinforms Catholics. It misinforms non-Catholics as well.
1: Yes.
2: And that's why we shouldn't even have the Synod talking about these issues that cannot be changed.
1: Yes, indeed.
2: Right? Like the issue with same-sex things, the issue with so-called female priests or female ordination. Like, these are issues that are not just settled by the church. They're things that the church cannot change, mm-hmm. right? They're actually settled.
1: Yes.
2: And that's why it's a waste of time, it's a waste of money, and it's an occasion for scandal.
1: It's definitely an occasion for scandal. And it's harmful to the people who support these things, not just to faithful Catholics who are being scandalized by it. And that's because these people are going to keep getting sort of feeling led on by the church as, oh, don't worry, it will change at some point. It will change.
2: Yeah.
1: Don't worry. Like, it feels like we're opening up. These things are going to change. Well, they're not, because it's the church. It's the Catholic yes. Church that Christ founded. It's not going to change. And that should be a reassuring thing for those of you who believe in church teaching. No, it's not going to change. The Pope is not going to change Catholic doctrine on this. We're not going to have a change of dogma. That's just not how it works. But these scandalous opportunities, these occasions for sin, these occasions for encouraging false beliefs, they are a true, serious issue. And to have, again, Cardinal Grech, Secretary General of the Synod, report on this describe this report as... quote, touching on the very heart of ecclesial life. It's the synodal method applied to the most demanding situation. He's talking it up. That's scandalous for this cardinal of the church, this prince of the church, to be defending it in this way. But we did see a positive development, and this was a spokesman for the General Secretariat of the Synod. Basically, they've seen all of this backlash, and they said that the working groups have, as expected, worked autonomously, unquote. And, quote, these reports cannot be attributed to the Synod Secretariat. The Secretariat's logo does not even appear, only that of the synodal process. And these reports are only working documents, unquote. So even the Secretariat of the Synod is saying, oh, yeah, this report doesn't mean anything. It's just, you know, it's just this the report of what people talked about during the Synod. That's the problem, is that it's being presented as something coming from the church. It right. is all of this nonsense, and that is where the scandal comes from. So we need to pray for an end to it, but it is encouraging to see that the Synod is starting to distance itself from this. Hopefully we see further official declarations and explanations to say, no, this is, we were trying to just let people be heard, and this is all in opposition. We'd like to see more clarity from official sources saying, no, there's no changes coming, and this is not in accord with church teaching.
2: I mean, just candidly speaking here, there needs to be a public condemnation of Father James Martin and specifically his attempts to promote same-sex marriages, unions, and so on. I mean, there is a line there, and he seems to be repeatedly trying to cross it.
1: Yes, yes. And he finds very sneaky ways to do it, so that he's very smart in how he does that, but it's very right. clear to anyone who's paying attention what he's trying to do, and that's the issue.
2: Right, exactly. And then, so he was apparently the key figure behind those testimonies that were in this study, mm-hmm. Report number 9, in which you had one of those cases was a homosexual who was complaining about Courage International. Yep. The other one was a homosexual union that was talking about how basically they're encouraged by their local priest, which is a problem, but it was presented as if that was perfectly fine and that was ordinary or ought to be normative. So both of those were problematic in different ways. They were inserted by Father James Martin. You also had, like, right after Fiducia Supplicans, you had him giving one of these so-called informal blessings that just happened to be there, you know, with a cameraman perfectly ready for this institute. It was a formalized blessing of their union, which was in contradiction. And he knew it, but he wanted to sort of redefine what was going on there and mm-hmm. set a very different understanding. And so, again, that was, I think, honestly, going beyond ambiguity into misinformation at that point and public scandals. So what I would really like to see is something from the Vatican with regards to him. In general, we should not want to see, you know, clergy get corrected from the top, because it's, we don't want dissent within the church. But we have reached a point, I would think, where it really does make sense to have that public correction so that people don't get misled.
1: Mm-hmm. Yeah,
2: that's what's happening.
1: We can look back to what happened during the Humanae Vitae controversy, where the Pope St. Paul VI stood up and said, no, this is church teaching. We can't accept contraception. But leading up to that, there were priests telling married couples, oh, yeah, the church is about to change its teaching. The church is about to change doctrine about contraception. The church is about to change it. You can go ahead and just start using it because it's basically not a sin anymore. The church is going to come out and say that it's not a sin. And then the Pope stood up for teaching. But by that point, so many people had dissented that they rebelled. There were

0: We will be keeping tabs on that. We'll probably end up having to talk about it on Monday, obviously. But even if today or tomorrow he put out an encyclical saying, oh, here's church, reiterating church teaching on same-sex marriage and that sort of thing, in a lot of places it would kind of just get brushed off or ignored, as so many other declarations defending the faith have been by the church, yeah, because of this attitude, this scandalous attitude that gets spread. So let us pray for an end to it. Let us pray that this gets peacefully purged out of the church. That's what we want to see. We want to see, and we want to see hearts converted. We'd rather see, honestly.
1: Oh yeah.
0: I would rather see, instead of Father Martin be disciplined or something, I would rather just see him revert to defending church teaching. I would much rather see that. So let us pray for that. Let us, instead of praying for sort of instead of praying for something that feels like kind of like revenge or finally we got what we wanted type of thing, let's try to cultivate an attitude of praying for conversion. That's actually going to be much more amenable to what other people can understand as far as compassion and charity, and it'll be more fitting for us to ask God. We should ask God to convert our enemies. We should pray for our enemies, and we're including enemies here in a sense of those who are opposed to church teaching and who undermine it. Let us pray for conversion. That's the best way to go about this. 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
0: 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Again, we saw such great listener support in our on-air appeal, including tons of new donors, which is amazing, showing how our audience keeps growing as we go. But if you didn't get a chance to support us then, do consider a gift now to help keep us on the air and keep us spreading the truth with clarity and charity. Now, Sarah, I'm going to let you take the lead here on which of these stories you want to talk about first, because there's so much here, whether it's the Supreme Court and the FDA commissioner or the China issue. I know we just had a rant about China this week. So, maybe...
1: Well, I would like to update people firstly on this abortion pill change, which is really sad. I was hoping that we would kind of have some relief there. Remember that the vast majority of abortions are pill abortions, right? So they use this drug, mifepristone. And so we've often seen in recent months, a little over a year now, Planned Parenthood clinics closing down, and a lot of people celebrate that, rightly so. But unfortunately, abortions are staying roughly the same. And the reason for that is that nowadays, it is no longer required to see a doctor in person before getting prescribed this abortion pill. So while those clinics are closing, they're closing in part because they're secondary. They're not really needed so much for abortions to take place, for the majority of abortions to take place. So that's what we were hoping would change after this court ruling in, I believe it was Louisiana. In fact, Louisiana argued that if these prescriptions can take place nationally, they violate the state's ability to place restrictions upon abortion, which seems like a pretty solid argument. However, unfortunately, the Supreme Court decided to send this back to lower courts. What we're really hoping for at this point is that the FDA does its job with regards to the safety implications, I guess you could say, of mifepristone and actually putting some safety restrictions back in place. So that brings us to our second topic there, which is the fact that we have this new FDA commissioner coming in, and we've had multiple sort of reports. At first, there was some panic because

0: it was, well, he worked for Planned Parenthood for a bit, or he represented them as a lawyer briefly. Now we have him coming out saying that, A, he regrets the fact that he did work for them. He answered that when he was specifically asked that in front of the microphone. But the further context there is that even at the time, while he started out on the case because he was assigned to it, he then stepped away from it and said, well, that he, for personal reasons, personal beliefs, he didn't actually want to represent Planned Parenthood.
1: Yep.
0: So it does seem like a good sign in terms of his potential appointment as the FDA commissioner.
1: Yes. And again, we have him stating that he's going to pursue a pro-life, pro-family agenda. That's obviously good rhetoric to hear. But I do have a concern that I will express here, because the phrase pro-family, now, that is a phrase that can easily get used and has been used to defend these tactics like IVF, because it's pro family, it's pro fertility. You want more babies, right? You want couples who struggle with infertility to have children, right? So of course you must support IVF. Well, we've talked many times here on the show about the issues with IVF, why it is gravely immoral and leads to even more deaths than a single abortion does. And so this is something I want to have people stay aware of, because the Trump administration has been consistently pro IVF. Now, they haven't been charging ahead on it in every way possible, but we keep seeing it crop up as something that the administration is overall in favor of.
0: The State of the Union address, Jake, right before it, there were ads from different people who love the Trump administration, and one of those was like a pro IVF ad. So it kind of is a pretty central part of the distortion of the pro-life agenda. And I say distortion because more abortions right now in America take place via IVF than take place directly.
1: Yes, indeed.
0: Just so like it's a fast fact there for you.
1: And again, we're not saying that everyone is aware of that. It's always possible that people are misled these days. So we're not accusing everyone in the Trump administration of being pro-abortion because of this in that way. It's a problem of, again, this kind of rhetoric. Oh, it's pro-family. It's pro-fertility. That's a good thing, right? That must be pro-life. That's how this gets misunderstood. So pay attention to that phrase, pro-family. Be wary of it. Pro-life is good, but pro-life includes being opposed to IVF. So let us pray that as acting FDA commissioner, so he presumably won't be there forever. Trump has to appoint a permanent one, but maybe it'll be this guy. Maybe he'll appoint him and ask the Senate to confirm him. But let us pray that the FDA does actually take the lead on especially getting rid of these abortion drugs, which, again, like being able to, it's something kind of almost difficult to understand that you can literally get mailed a drug that allows you to end your pregnancy, that allows you to kill your baby.
0: Yeah.
1: Like that, it's such a distancing from the actual fact of it, from the actual fact of what's happening, that it becomes difficult mentally to even understand what you're doing. Like it's not you're not going to that facility where you're going to have
0: like,
1: it.
0: How could it have the
1: procedure.
0: Gravity that it does?
1: Yeah, it's so diabolical in that way, in the way that it can mentally kind of trick you into thinking that it's not such a big deal. So let us really pray hard for an end to that and for the prevention of it. Let's hope that the FDA does its duty.
0: Remember also that this is okay. So the mifepristone, the drug that we keep talking about. It in 11% of women who take the drug, they themselves experience serious adverse effects.
1: Is that too?
0: Now the reason I mention this is because what other drug, would you get 11% have not just an adverse event, but like a serious one as defined, medically, would you be prescribed remotely without any testing beforehand or anything? Like we wouldn't, which means that it's openness. To being prescribed right now is an ideological decision in and of itself. Mm-hmm. It's just ideological in a way that's anti-life.
1: Yeah.
0: So it's really shocking on multiple fronts. These pro-abortion advocates who proclaim that they're so pro-women or whatever are actually setting those women up that they supposedly want to help for serious adverse effects at home, completely unexpected, because they thought this wasn't a big deal. They thought it wouldn't actually have major effects somehow.
1: Yeah.
0: So there's a lot that's wrapped up in there. Definitely pray for an end to this wicked drug.
1: Yes.
0: And for the social ramifications that are associated with the fact that we have an easily accessible pill that people don't understand the gravity of what it is that they're doing.
1: Yes, we're so disconnected from everything these days because of the advanced technology. We get disconnected from the effects, from the realities of these actions we take. And that's a bit of a segue in regards to technology to these statements here we're just going to touch on from the White House after Trump's meeting with Xi Jinping in China. And the White House is not to make a pun, but is trumping up this meeting as this great development between the U.S. and China. We're reaching common ground on several issues, and especially economic cooperation. And I want to give a couple quotes here. Let's see that that China is going to expand market access for American businesses into China and increase Chinese investment into our industries. Leaders from many of the United States' largest companies joined a portion of the meeting, unquote. And indeed, CEOs from Apple, Boeing, MasterCard, Meta, that's Facebook, NVIDIA, which is a computer processing company, SpaceX, Qualcomm, several other major companies made up the entourage traveling with Trump in the hopes of striking good deals for American industries. I've got to say, I have concerns over the idea of China investing further in American companies, because investment means influence. Investment means influence. And Trump also noted in an interview with Sean Hannity, I believe, that, quote, one thing I think we're going to make a deal on, they've agreed they want to buy oil from the United States. They're going to go to Texas. We're going to start sending Chinese ships to Texas and to Louisiana and to Alaska. That's a big thing, unquote. Again, I have serious concerns about this.
0: Yes. You know, he used to have concerns about China. He was like one of the biggest people. Like, even in the 90s, he was talking about that.
1: Yep.
0: And yet now we're here. What we need is like more cooperation while, you know, they fight us on Russia and they fight us on Iran.
1: While they open biolabs on our soil, while they have spies are mayors of our cities. I mean, this is a serious issue. And it's where's the trade-off going to be? Is this something where, oh, now China's going to back off on all of that because, oh, they'll just be happy little trade partners with us and we'll go back and forth. Is there any sense of commitment that China is going to not send agents over here to the U.S. to be embedded in essentially every aspect of our life and society? That, I think, is a serious issue. I haven't seen any statement about that. This seemed to be entirely about, cooperation and exchange, and we're going to work together. And obviously, we both agree about Iran, nuclear weapons, and so on and so forth. Well, what about the domestic front here? What is this going to actually result in any benefit to American society to have one of our rivals, to say the least, on the geopolitical front, investing, meaning influencing and being able to control our industry even further? I think that's a serious issue.
0: Yeah, it is. And it's like you've got all these different companies that are already doing business in China. You know, like Apple is known for having its factories over there that have the suicide nets because the working conditions are so bad. You can look that up. And it's like, oh, well, we want more of that, do we? You know, like from what perspective is it actually good for the American people in any sort of long-term way?
1: Yeah.
0: Like, yes, you get more cheap crap because you have workers that aren't being paid appropriately.
1: Right.
0: But beyond that, I don't actually see a benefit for the American people. I see tremendous risk. And then you see the destruction of American companies. Remember what the tariffs were there for?
1: Yes.
0: You know, because he was the tariff guy. And part of that was to compensate for the fact that you had so much cheap things coming from countries that were disreputable. And we wanted to give American industry a chance to compete. Now, instead, we're like, oh, but actually, let's have more associations with China, more reliance on Chinese companies. I really don't see that as a good one. What about Jimmy Lai? Can we talk about that? Like, what about these Catholics who are actually being persecuted over in China? Can we, you know, acknowledge that as a problem? Because you're trying to increase our cooperation with them, which lends authority, lends credence, lends the appearance of friendship to them at a time when good people are being persecuted without cause. Like, there's actually a moral implication to all of that.
1: Yes.
0: So there's a lot that's wrapped up here, Jake.
1: Yes, let's get back to the rhetoric of actually supporting American industry.
0: Yes.
1: And American resources. This idea of selling our oil to China. How about we just use that oil ourselves? Maybe we can get away from these high prices at the gas pump that have come from the Iran war. That would be great to see. So let's hope that that this is mostly just rhetoric to try and sort of manipulate how China sees us, because on the actual effect of it, I'd like to see something that actually puts our nation first. We will see you on Monday. Thank you for listening. God bless you.
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4: In the name of the Father, and of the Son, and of the Holy Spirit. Amen. Let us pray. 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Through Jesus Christ, thy Son, our Lord, who liveth and reigneth with thee in the unity of the Holy Spirit, God, world without end. Amen. In the name of the Father, and of the Son, and of the Holy Spirit. Amen.
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8: Rochester area weather. It's currently 48 degrees with a few clouds. The wind is from the northwest at 6 miles per hour. The forecast for this morning, clear skies with a light wind, a temp about 51. This afternoon, lots of clouds and somewhat breezy, 63 degrees. Then this evening, cloudy with some wind, temperature 56 degrees. That's the weather brought to you by iCatholicMobile.com.
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9: Family, a the prayer that we pray together is a powerful prayer. So please pray together with me our EWTN family prayer. Today we pray for terrorists. Heavenly Father, we come to you with tears and sorrow as we witness the senseless killing of the innocent by terrorism. We know that you do not delight in the destruction of the living and have commanded us not to kill. You are the Father of all who walk this earth. Speak to the hearts of those who are plotting evil. Infuse into them love and respect for the dignity of every human person. Send your holy angels to safeguard those in danger. Through Christ our Lord. Amen.
10: Behold the Lamb of God, who takes away the sins of the world. 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

0: In the name of the Father, and of the Son, and of the Holy Spirit. Amen. The grace of our Lord Jesus Christ, and the love of God, and the communion of the Holy Spirit be with you all.
1: And with your spirit.
0: Brothers and sisters, let us acknowledge our sins, and so prepare ourselves to celebrate the sacred mysteries. I confess to Almighty God, and to you, my brothers and sisters, that I have greatly sinned in my thoughts and in my words, in what I have done and what I have failed to do, through my most grievous fault. Therefore, I ask Blessed Mary, ever Virgin, all the angels and saints, and to you, my brothers and sisters, to pray for me to the Lord our God. May Almighty God have mercy on us, forgive us our sins, and bring us to everlasting life.

0: Let us pray. Hear our prayers, O Lord, so that what was promised by the sanctifying power of your word may everywhere be accomplished through the working of the gospel, and that all your adopted children may attain what the testimony of truth has foretold. Through our Lord Jesus Christ, your Son, who lives and reigns with you in the unity of the Holy Spirit, God forever and ever.
1: Amen. Amen.
2: A reading from the Acts of the Apostles. One night, while Paul was in Corinth, the Lord said to him in a vision, "Do not be afraid. Go on speaking, and do not be silent, for I am with you. No one will attack and harm you, for I have many people in this city." He settled there for a year and a half, and taught the word of God among them. But when Gallio was proconsul in Achaia, the Jews rose up together against Paul and brought him to the tribunal, saying, "This man is inducing people to worship God contrary to the law." When Paul was about to reply, Gallio spoke to the Jews, "If it were a matter of some crime or malicious fraud, I should, with reason, hear the complaint of you Jews. But since it is a question of arguments over doctrine and titles and your own law, see to it yourselves. I do not wish to be a judge of such matters." And he drove them away from the tribunal. They all seized Sosthenes, the synagogue official, and beat him in full view of the tribunal. But none of this was of concern to Gallio. Paul remained for quite some time, and after saying farewell to the brothers, he sailed for Syria, together with Priscilla and Aquila. At Cenchreae, he had shaved his head because he had taken a vow. Verbum Domini. God is King of all the earth. All you peoples, clap your hands. Shout to God with cries of gladness, for the Lord, the Most High, the Awesome, is the great King over all the earth.
3: God is King of all the earth.
2: He brings people under us, nations under our feet. He chooses for us our inheritance, the glory of Jacob, whom he loves.
3: God is King of all the earth.
2: God mounts his throne amid shouts of joy. The Lord amid trumpet blasts. Sing praise to God, sing praise. Sing praise to our King, sing praise.
3: God is King.

dominus vobiscum. Lectio Sancti Evangelii secundum Ioannem. Jesus said to his disciples, Amen, amen, I say to you, you will weep and mourn while the world rejoices. You will grieve, but your grief will become joy. When a woman is in labor, she is in anguish because her hour has arrived. But when she has given birth to a child, she no longer remembers the pain because of her joy that a child has been born into the world. So you also are now in anguish. But I will see you again, and your hearts will rejoice, and no one will take your joy away from you. On that day, you will not question me about anything. Amen, amen, I say to you, whatever you ask the Father in my name, he will give you.

0: As we journey through these final days of the Easter season, the church draws us deeper into the heart of what it means to live in the light of the resurrection. We stand now in the sixth week of Easter, that beautiful threshold between the joy of Easter morning and the coming gift of the Holy Spirit at Pentecost. And on this day, the scriptures place before us a profound mystery, one that touches the very core of our human experience, the mystery of sorrow transformed into joy. In our gospel from St. John, we hear Jesus speaking to his disciples on the night before he died. Imagine the scene. The shadows are lengthening. Judas has already gone out into the night. The cross is just hours away. And in this moment of impending darkness, Jesus speaks words that must have seemed almost impossible to comprehend. You will weep and mourn while the world rejoices. You will grieve, but your grief will become joy. He goes on to give them an image, a beautiful and tender image. When a woman is in labor, she is in anguish because her hour has arrived. But when she has given birth to a child, she no longer remembers the pain because of her joy that a child has been born into the world. My friends, Jesus is not promising a life without pain. He is not saying that those who follow him will be spared sorrow. No, he is telling us something far more profound. He is telling us that for the Christian, sorrow itself becomes the womb of joy. Suffering, when united to him, gives birth to a joy that no one can take away. St. Augustine, reflecting on this very passage, observed that the Lord compared the disciples to a woman in labor not by accident. For just as the pains of childbirth are not the pains of death, but the pains of new life coming forth, so too the sorrow we endure in Christ are not the sorrows of despair, but the labor pains of resurrection. Augustine reminds us that the church herself is always in this labor, always groaning, always bringing forth the life of Christ in souls. St. John Chrysostom adds another beautiful insight. He notes that Jesus does not say, "Your sorrow will be followed by joy," as though joy merely comes after sorrow as a separate experience. Rather, Jesus says your sorrow will become joy. The very sorrow itself is transformed. The cross becomes the resurrection. The tomb becomes the empty tomb. The wound becomes the source of healing. This is the heart of our Christian faith. This is what makes us different from every other philosophy and worldview. We do not flee from suffering. We do not pretend it does not exist. We do not numb ourselves to it. We bring it to Christ, and in his hands it becomes something new. In our reading from the Acts of the Apostles, we see this very mystery being lived out in the life of St. Paul. Paul is in Corinth, a city notorious for its corruption, its idolatry, and sin. He is preaching the gospel, and he is meeting fierce resistance. The Jewish community has rejected his message. He is alone, vulnerable, perhaps afraid. But the Lord said to Paul in a vision one night, "Do not be afraid. Go on speaking and do not be silent, for I am with you. No one will attack and harm you, for I have many people in this city." Do not be afraid. I am with you. These are the same words spoken to Abraham. to Moses, to Joshua, to Mary, to the disciples on the stormy sea, and here in the middle of a hostile city, they are spoken to Paul. And my dear friends, they are spoken to us. Paul stays in Corinth for a year and a half, teaching the word of God. And though he is dragged before the tribunal of Gallio, though his enemies plot against him, the Lord's promise holds true. The grief of opposition becomes the joy of a church being born in that pagan city. Paul's labor pains give birth to a community of believers that St. Paul will later address in those magnificent letters we still read today. St. Pope John Paul II, in his apostolic letter on Christian suffering, Salvifici Dolores, said that suffering more than anything else makes present in the history of humanity the powers of redemption. He taught us that when we suffer with Christ, we are not merely victims of meaningless pain. We become collaborators in the work of salvation. Our tears, united to his, become rivers of grace. John Paul II knew this not just as a theologian, but as a man who suffered greatly. Recall that he lost his mother as a child, and then his brother and his father. He lived under Nazi occupation and then communist oppression. He was shot in St. Peter's Square. He suffered a slow indignancy of Parkinson's disease before the eyes of the whole world. And yet, remember his face. Remember the joy that radiated from him even in his final days. That is the joy Jesus promises in today's gospel. That is the joy that no one can take away. St. Faustina Kowalska, the humble Polish nun to whom Jesus revealed the mystery of his divine mercy, records in her diary that the Lord said to her, "My daughter, do not be afraid of sufferings. I am with you." Sounds familiar, doesn't it? It is the same word spoken to Paul in Corinth, the same word spoken to us today. Faustina understood that her sufferings, offered in union with Christ, became a wellspring of mercy for souls. She wrote that suffering is the greatest treasure on earth. It purifies the soul. Not because suffering is good in and of itself, but because Christ has entered into suffering and transformed it from within. He has made the cross into a tree of life. Our responsorial psalm captures this beautifully. God mounts his throne to shouts of joy, a blare of trumpets for the Lord. Why do we shout for joy? Because the King who reigns is the King who was crucified. The throne he mounts is the throne of the cross, transfigured by resurrection. All you peoples, clap your hands, shout to God with cries of gladness. For the Lord the Most High, the Awesome, is the great King over all the earth. This is the joy of Easter. Not a superficial happiness that depends on circumstances. Not a passing pleasure that fades when trouble comes. But a deep, abiding joy rooted in the certainty that Christ has conquered death. That he reigns. That he is always with us, even to the end of the age. My friends, this gives pause for us to reflect where in our lives are we experiencing the labor pains right now. What is the sorrow we may carry in our hearts this morning? Perhaps it is the loss of a loved one whose absence still aches. Perhaps it is a struggle in our marriage or a worry about a child who has drifted from the faith. Perhaps it is an illness of our own or of someone we love. Perhaps it is an unfair persecution that seems to have no hope of resolution or justice. Maybe it's loneliness or financial hardship or a sense that life has not turned out the way we had hoped. Whatever it is, we hear the words of Jesus again. You are now in anguish, but I will see you again, and your hearts will rejoice, and no one will take your joy away from you. The promise is not that the pain will vanish immediately. The promise is that in Christ our pain has meaning. Our pain is being woven into something beautiful. Our pain, like the labor pains of a mother, is bringing forth new life, if we will only entrust it to him. As Jesus conveyed to St. Faustina to pray, Jesus, I trust in you. St. Cyril of Alexandria commented on this gospel. He wrote that the joy of Christ that he gives is a joy founded on hope, a joy that no tribulation can shake, a joy that flows from the certainty of his presence. This is not naive optimism. This is the joy of someone who has seen the empty tomb. In just a few moments, we will celebrate the Eucharist together. And what is the Eucharist if not the very embodiment of this mystery? On this altar, the sorrow of the cross becomes the joy of communion. The body broken becomes the body shared. The blood poured out becomes the cup of salvation. Every time we celebrate the sacred mystery, we are entering into the transformation Jesus promised. We bring our sorrows, our anxieties, our griefs, and we place them on this altar. And Christ takes them up, unites them with his own self-offering, and gives them back to us as joy, as communion, as life. St. Thomas Aquinas called the Eucharist the sacrament of love, the sign of unity, the bond of charity. It is also the sacrament of joy. For here we receive the one who promised that no one could take our joy away. Here we receive him who has already passed through the cross to the resurrection and who carries us with him. So as we approach this altar today, we are invited to bring to the Lord any sorrows we are carrying, name it in our hearts, and then at the moment of consecration, place it on this altar with Christ's own offering. Let us tell him, Lord, take this, transform it, make our labor pains into the birth pangs of new life. And then when we come forward to receive him and receive him with the trust that he is doing exactly that, he is at work. He has not abandoned us. He will see us again. Our hearts will rejoice. We surrender to Jesus where our fear becomes trust. Our sufferings become offering and our sorrows become the seed of joy. And no one will take our joy away from us. And then as we go forth from this Mass, as people of the resurrection, let our hearts resonate with these messages. From Jesus, our grief will become joy. From St. Paul, do not be afraid. From St. Faustina, trust in Jesus' divine mercy. From St. Pope John Paul II, live as Easter people. From our church fathers, be transformed in Christ through our suffering. And from the Eucharist, offer everything to the Lord and be transformed. So my friends, the joy of the risen Christ, the joy that no one can take from us, let us fill our hearts with that joy today and always.
1: 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Our homilist, Deacon Gerald Zoukakis.

0: With confidence and love, let us now pray to the Father, who sent his Holy Spirit to bring new light to the hearts of us all.
1: That the new evangelization will move people everywhere to respond to the universal call to holiness, we pray to the Lord. That those in positions of public responsibility will have the courage to stand firm for the culture of life, we pray to the Lord. That an increase in love and devotion to the sacrament of the Most Holy Eucharist will be fostered in the hearts of all Catholics, we pray to the Lord. That those who have recently died may see the face of God, and those who mourn will be consoled. We pray to the Lord.
2: Lord, hear our prayer.
0: We pray for a peaceful resolution to all wars in the world, especially throughout the Middle East. We pray to the Lord.
2: Lord, hear our prayer.
0: God our Father, in the beginning you created the universe, and in the fullness of time you created all things anew in Christ. Send forth your Spirit upon the whole world and make new all that has grown old under the burden of sin and death. We make our prayer through Christ our Lord.

0: Pray, brothers and sisters, that my sacrifice and yours may be acceptable to God, the Almighty Father. Accept in compassion, Lord, we pray, the offerings of your family, that under your protective care, they may never lose what they have received, but attain the gifts that are eternal, through Christ our Lord.
1: Amen.
0: The Lord be with you.
2: And with your spirit.
0: Lift up your hearts.
2: We lift them up to the Lord.
0: Let us give thanks to the Lord our God.
2: It is right and just.
0: It is truly right and just, our duty and our salvation, at all times to acclaim you, O Lord, but in this time above all to laud you yet more gloriously, when Christ our Passover has been sacrificed. For with the old order destroyed, the universe cast down is renewed, and integrity of life is restored to us in Christ. Therefore, overcome with paschal joy, every land, every people exalts in your praise. And even the heavenly powers with the angelic hosts sing together the unending hymn of your glory as they acclaim.

To you, therefore, most merciful Father, we make humble prayer and petition through Jesus Christ, your Son, our Lord, that you accept and bless these gifts, these offerings, these holy and unblemished sacrifices, which we offer you firstly for your holy Catholic Church. Be pleased to grant her peace, to guard, unite, and govern her throughout the whole world. Together with your servant, Leo our Pope and Stephen our Bishop, and all those who, holding to the truth, hand on the Catholic and Apostolic faith. Remember, Lord, your servants, and all gathered here, whose faith and devotion are known to you. For them we offer you this sacrifice of praise, for they offer it for themselves and all who are dear to them, for the redemption of their souls and hope of health and well-being, and paying their homage to you, the eternal God, living and true. In communion with those whose memory we venerate, especially the glorious ever-Virgin Mary, Mother of our God and Lord Jesus Christ, and blessed Joseph, her spouse, your blessed apostles and martyrs, Peter and Paul, Andrew, James, John, Thomas, James, Philip, Bartholomew, Matthew, Simon, and Jude, Linus, Cletus, Clement, Sixtus, Cornelius, Cyprian, Lawrence, Chrysogonus, John and Paul, Cosmas and Damian, and all your saints. We ask that through their merits and prayers, in all things, we may be defended by your protecting help. Through Christ our Lord. Amen. Therefore, Lord, we pray, graciously accept this oblation of our service, that of your whole family. Order our days in your peace, and command that we be delivered from eternal damnation and counted among the flock of those you have chosen. Through Christ our Lord. Amen. Be pleased, O God, we pray, to bless, acknowledge, and approve this offering in every respect. Make it spiritual and acceptable, so that it may become for us the body and blood of your most beloved Son, our Lord Jesus Christ. On the day before he was to suffer, he took bread in his holy and venerable hands, and with eyes raised to heaven, to you, O God, his almighty Father, giving you thanks, he said the blessing, broke the bread, and gave it to his disciples, saying, "Take this, all of you, and eat of it, for this is my body, which will be given up for you."

In a similar way, when supper was ended, he took this precious chalice in his holy and venerable hands, and once more giving you thanks, he said the blessing and gave the chalice to his disciples, saying, "Take this, all of you, and drink from it. For this is the chalice of my blood, the blood of the new and eternal covenant, which will be poured out for you and for many for the forgiveness of sins. Do this in memory of me."

Therefore, O Lord, as we celebrate the memorial of the Blessed Passion, the resurrection from the dead, and the glorious ascension into heaven of Christ, your Son, our Lord, we, your servants and your holy people, offer to your glorious majesty, from the gifts that you have given us, this pure victim, this holy victim, this spotless victim, the holy bread of eternal life and the chalice of everlasting salvation. Be pleased to look upon these offerings with a serene and kindly countenance and to accept them as once you were pleased to accept the gifts of your servant Abel the just, the sacrifice of Abraham, our father in faith, and the offering of your high priest Melchizedek, a holy sacrifice, a spotless victim. In humble prayer, we ask you, Almighty God, command that these gifts be borne by the hands of your holy angel to your altar on high, in the sight of your divine majesty, so that all of us who through this participation at the altar receive the most holy body and blood of your Son may be filled with every grace and heavenly blessing. Through Christ our Lord. Amen. Remember also, Lord, your servants who have gone before us with the sign of faith and rest in a sleep of peace. Grant them, O Lord, we pray, and all who sleep in Christ, a place of refreshment, light, and peace. Through Christ our Lord. Amen. To us also, your servants, those sinners, hope in your abundant mercies. Graciously grant some share in fellowship with your holy apostles and martyrs, with John the Baptist, Stephen, Matthias, Barnabas, Ignatius, Alexander, Marcellinus, Peter, Felicity, Perpetua, Agatha, Lucy, Agnes, Cecilia, Anastasia, and all your saints. Admit us, we beseech you, into their company, not weighing our merits, but granting us your pardon through Christ our Lord, through whom you continue to make all these good things, O Lord. You sanctify them, fill them with love.

0: And informed by divine teaching, we dare to say, Our Father, who art in heaven, hallowed be thy name. Thy kingdom come, thy will be done, on earth as it is in heaven. Give us this day our daily bread, and forgive us our trespasses, as we forgive those who trespass against us. And lead us not into temptation, but deliver us from evil.
1: Deliver us, Lord, we pray, from every evil. 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
2: Amen.
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0: Christ our Lord was handed over for our transgressions and was raised again for our justification. Alleluia.
1: For those who cannot now receive Jesus in the Blessed Sacrament, we offer the following prayer. I believe that you, O Jesus, are in the most holy sacrament. I love you and desire you. Come into my heart, I embrace you. O never, never leave me. May the burning and most sweet power of your love, O Lord Jesus, I beseech you, absorb my mind, that I may die through love of your love, who were graciously pleased to die through love of my love. Amen.
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0: Let us pray. Keep safe, O Lord, we pray, those whom you have saved by your kindness, that redeemed by the passion of your Son, they may rejoice in his resurrection, who lives and reigns forever and ever.
1: Amen.
0: For the benefit of our EWTN viewing audience at home and also our viewing audience and listening audience through radio, we have recorded a novena to the Holy Spirit, which will air the next 9 days starting today. So if you would like to go to EWTN's live mass and devotions page on YouTube, you can find our recently published, soon to be published in about 4 minutes, novena to the Holy Spirit. So please check that out and pray along with us for the Holy Spirit's coming and also to renew the whole face of the earth. The Lord be with you.
1: And with your spirit.
0: May Almighty God bless you, the Father and the Son and the Holy Spirit.
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1: Queen of Heaven, rejoice. Alleluia.
2: The Son, it was your privilege to bear. Alleluia.
1: Has risen as he said. Alleluia.
2: Pray God for us. Alleluia.
1: Rejoice and be glad, O Virgin Mary. Alleluia.
2: For the Lord has truly risen.
1: Let us pray, O God.
2: Thou hast pleased to give joy to the world through the resurrection of thy Son, our Lord Jesus Christ. 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
4: Good morning, family. Welcome to the 15th of this month, Mary's Month. We'll go to the great state of Michigan for Catholic Connection with guest host Vanessa Denegarmo. People dropping by include the Most Reverend Louis Telka, Bishop of the Diocese of Peoria, Illinois, to discuss the life and legacy of the Venerable Fulton Sheen. Peter Gagnon, President of EWTN Studios in Alabama, takes a look at what you will be listening to in the next couple of weeks. Also, Autumn Christensen, Executive Director of Her Plan, talks about the Department of Health and Human Services' new pro-life resource, which is moms.gov. Here's a programming note for you. This coming Sunday at noon Eastern, EWTN Radio will bring you the Solemn Mass of the Ascension, live from our nation's capital. 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Every day, we need to pray, because there will be some hard times, times when your faith will be attacked and when your doubts will be increased. What will you do? Persevere in prayer now. What will happen in the future doesn't matter. Have a wonderful upcoming weekend, and remember that anytime you want to hear EWTN Radio, tune us in. We'll be waiting for you. God bless.

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1: To Catholic Connection with Teresa Tomeo, keeping you connected to your faith and your world. 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
2: Good Friday morning on this May 15th. It is the feast day of St. Isidore the Farmer, a deeply pious 12th century Spanish day laborer who dedicated his life to hard work and prayer. He's recognized as the patron saint of farmers, peasants, agricultural workers, and rural communities. It is also the feast day of St. Dymphna, 7th century, an Irish martyr and the patron saint of those who suffer from mental and neurological disorders, as well as victims of abuse. May is Mental Health Awareness Month, so let's ask a St. Dymphna for intercessory prayer for those who suffer with mental illness. Now, I was talking to you yesterday about the Solemnity of the Ascension of the Lord falling yesterday on Thursday, May 14th. However, the majority of the U.S. dioceses in the world celebration is transferred to the Sunday. So May 17th we'll be celebrating in many churches across the world and on May 17th, the Ascension of our Lord. So we can meditate on that in prayer over the next few days as well. We have a very packed Catholic Connection today, and so we'll be talking with a few guests this morning. So we're going to be first talking with getting an update on EWTN, the inside word at EWTN with Peter Gagnon joining us today, the president of EWTN in studio. Peter will be joining us. We're looking forward to that conversation. Autumn Christensen, executive director of Her Plan, Department of Human Services, new pro-life resources at moms.gov. We're connecting moms to the necessary resources to support their pregnancy and parenting journey. So important. You know, kids don't come with manuals, right? We need support everywhere we can get them. And I think it's wonderful that we have this Catholic perspective and a pro-life resource and to help moms in their pregnancies and their parenting journey. Bishop Louis Tilka will be joining us. We're talking about the 131st birthday of Fulton J. Sheen, his life and legacy. One of my favorites. I love him. Can't wait to call him Saint Fulton Sheen. I look to him all often in the work that I do in writing and speaking, broadcasting. He is such an amazing role model. And I watch a lot of his old videos which are so prevalent today. I mean, they tie into what's going on in the culture today. It's incredible, actually. So I'm a huge fan of Fulton Sheen, and I can't wait to talk about his life and legacy with Bishop Louis Tilka here today. I'll share my coach's commentary, tying in a quote from one of my favorites as well, Mother Angelica, on following the will of God and really binding our suffering with that of Jesus Christ, really tying in today's gospel. So we'll be talking about that in my coach's commentary. And then Samantha Stevenson will be with us discussing learning the typical demonic attacks on mothers. So May is the, you know, month of our Mother Mary. We celebrate Mother's Day in the month of May. And so there's a heavy focus on our moms here in this hour today. So looking forward to our discussions here on Catholic Connection. And it's about approaching 4 minutes past the hour here on Catholic Connection. And now it's time for the news on EWTN. And we're kicking off today's newscast with a weather update from Tammy Trujillo.
3: The central and southern plains, including Colorado, Kansas, Nebraska, Oklahoma, and Texas, will see numerous thunderstorms developing. Some of them could be severe. Highs range from the 70s in Colorado and Nebraska to the upper 80s in Oklahoma and Texas. Showers and thunderstorms are expected in the Midwest and the Great Lakes, including Missouri, Iowa, Illinois, Wisconsin, and Michigan. Highs will top out in the low 80s. The Deep South and Gulf Coast remain warm, humid, and unsettled with scattered storms and highs near 90. Along the East Coast, expect a mix of sun and clouds with a few scattered showers from the Mid-Atlantic and New England. Highs will range from the 70s in the Northeast to the mid-80s in the Southeast. The desert Southwest continues to be the nation's hotspot, with highs reaching the low 100s across southern Nevada, Arizona, and southeastern California. While along the California coastline, northern California will see temperatures in the low 70s. Southern California will top out in the mid 80s. And expect scattered showers and highs in the 50s and 60s in the Pacific Northwest. That's your national forecast. I'm Tammy Trujillo.
2: Very excited. Low 80s for my home state of Michigan. Definitely pool weather for us here. EWTN reports that thousands of pro-life demonstrators filled the streets of Ottawa yesterday, marching from the Parliament Hill through the heart of the Capitol to call for an end to abortion and euthanasia in Canada. The National March for Life drew people from all ages and backgrounds, families, clergy, and church groups, and what organizers say was one of the movement's largest gatherings in recent years. The procession took nearly 25 minutes to move through downtown Ottawa. The timing was deliberate. The march fell on the 57th anniversary of the 1969 federal vote that first decriminalized abortion in Canada. Organizer Debbie Duvall told the crowd, "We want our legislators to hear us. We want them to know we're here." Hundreds more rallied in Victoria, British Columbia, with Vancouver, Archbishop Richard Smith among the speakers. Additional marches are planned in Toronto on May 23rd, and Halifax on May 30th, and Charlottetown on June 6th. Secretary of State Marco Rubio is drawing a sharp line between the moral voice of the Catholic Church and the security obligations of the United States, while calling his recent meeting with Pope Leo the 14th unusually candid and productive. Speaking on Fox News this week, Rubio said the church and a nation state simply operate from different positions. While the Vatican advocates for peace, he argued governments sometimes face threats that diplomacy alone cannot resolve, pointing to Iran's nuclear ambitions and invoking World War II as a historical example. "There are conflicts and issues in the world that cannot be solved diplomatically, no matter how hard you try," Rubio said. The secretary described his hour-long conversation with the American-born Pope as wide-ranging, covering Iran, Christians in Africa, and the situation in Lebanon. Rubio himself, a Catholic, said faith guides him, but keeping Americans safe remains his primary job. President Trump is heading back to the United States after a high-stakes summit with the Chinese President Xi Jinping in Beijing. Mark Mayfield fills us in.
4: The two leaders discussed the ongoing war in Iran, among many other topics, with China considered Iran's largest trading partner. Trump said Xi wants the Strait of Hormuz open as soon as possible, just like he does. Trump also noted that he has invited President Xi to the White House this September. I'm Mark Mayfield.
2: The head of the CIA has taken a trip to Havana as Cuba says it's run out of fuel. Trammy Tejillo has that story.
3: CIA Director John Ratcliffe visited alongside a U.S. delegation Thursday, a day after Cuba's energy minister told state media that the country has run out of crude oil and diesel and has no reserves, putting the national grid in a critical state. Cuba gets most of its oil from Venezuela, but the U.S. has been blocking its fuel shipments since it invaded Venezuela in January. The shortage has reportedly triggered blackouts. The U.S. State Department says it will provide aid to Cuba in exchange for meaningful reforms. I'm Tammy Trujillo.
2: Trump Airport rebranding has been officially approved. Clear for takeoff. PBI swaps its code for GJT as Trump gets his own airport. Natalie Rodriguez has that story.
5: Palm Beach International will officially be renamed President Donald J. Trump International Airport starting July 9th. The FAA has confirmed the facility's iconic three-letter travel code will completely switch from PBI to DJT. The $5.5 million rebranding serves as a launchpad for major runway and terminal expansions. This marks the first time in U.S. history that an active commercial airport is named after a sitting president. Natalie Rodriguez, Miami.
2: It's a double whammy for beef eaters. The prices of beef at the grocery store remains high, and experts say there are two things going on. One is that cattle herds are at their smallest size in 75 years.
6: We do have some drought conditions, and cattle rely on pastures.
2: Texas A&M economist David Anderson says with the smaller herds, it's hard to produce more calves and expand. The beef industry is also controlled by four meatpacking companies. President Trump's Justice Department is looking into potential antitrust issues and price-fixing practices. Texas A&M economist David Anderson says the herd size is in decline because of the drought.
6: those drought conditions affect our ability to expand.
2: And he also says, Texas A&M economist David Anderson said, it's like a snowball effect.
6: If we have fewer cows, we're going to have fewer calves and less beef production.
2: Honda Post, first annual loss in nearly 70 years. Honda lost money for the first time in almost 70 years. Tammy Trio has that update.
3: The company posted an annual operating loss of more than $2.6 billion. Money spent on its electric vehicle business, Chinese competition, and U.S. tariffs all contributed. Investors didn't seem to mind, however, as shares jumped 7% following Thursday's earnings announcement. I'm Tammy Trujillo.
2: EWTN News reports the U.S. Supreme Court is allowing a mail order access to the abortion drug mifepristone to continue, at least for now. The court blocked a federal appeals court ruling that would have required women to obtain the drug in person rather than by mail. The challenge was brought under Louisiana state law, and the case now returns to the Fifth Circuit Court of Appeals to be decided on its merits. Chemical abortion accounts for more than 63% of all abortions in the United States. The American Association of Pro-Life OBGYNs called the ruling a victory for the abortion industry over patient safety, vowing to continue fighting for what they called life-affirming health care. A separate federal review of the drug safety ordered last year by the health secretary, Robert F. Kennedy Jr., remains ongoing. With the tech roundup, here's Mark Mayfield with the latest technology news.
4: Cisco is cutting about 4,000 jobs. Tammy Trujillo has details.
3: The software giant said Wednesday the cuts are part of a restructuring as the company shifts its focus toward artificial intelligence. Shares in Cisco rose more than 16% after the news. CEO Chuck Robbins said on the Cisco website that companies who win in the AI era will be those who continuously shift investment toward the areas where demand and long-term value creation are strongest.
4: Elon Musk's lawsuit against OpenAI revealing more secrets inside an Oakland federal courtroom. Microsoft CEO Satya Nadella said his concerns about his partnership with OpenAI go back several years. He says Microsoft was worried that OpenAI might overshadow the Seattle tech giant. And the company that makes many Apple products just got hacked. A massive ransomware attack is targeting some of Foxconn's North American facilities. The hackers say they stole over 11 million files, and that's concerning because Foxconn also works with Google, Nvidia, Dell, and others. Tech Report, I'm Mark Mayfield.
2: Vice President J.D. Vance says American taxpayers have been paying for fraud in the federal government for years. He traveled to Maine on Thursday to talk about the Trump administration's effort to combat fraud. Vance says fraud impacts multiple victims, including taxpayers, doctors, and patients. Yale School of Medicine is being accused of racial discrimination and how it selects its applicants. On Thursday, the Civil Rights Division of the Justice Department said a year-long probe into Yale showed the school's admissions department intentionally selected applicants based on their race. It claimed applicants of Black or Hispanic backgrounds had a higher chance of admissions than white or Asian students with the same test scores. The new retail sales report is out for the Commerce Department with overall sales up a half percentage point in April. Sales are down at furniture stores, car dealerships, department stores, and clothing stores. Sales are up at gas stations, sporting goods, and hobby stores, and electronics and appliance stores. The first-time unemployment claims rose a little more than expected in the first week of May, according to numbers out for the Labor Department this morning. Initial claims rose by 12,000 to 211,000. That's about 6,000 more than market expectations. It's 14 minutes past the hour here on Catholic Connection. I'm Vanessa Denhagarmo, filling in for Teresa Tamio. Don't go away.
7: May is the month dedicated to the Blessed Mother. Pope St. John Paul II said, "Today we begin the month dedicated to Our Lady, a favorite of popular devotion." 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
9: Illinois lawmakers have failed to move forward with a proposed constitutional amendment that would have made their radical pro-abortion legislation significantly more difficult to reverse. While it is concerning to see the proponents of abortion push to cement their already radical legislation, it is important to ask why they would feel the need to do this. Some might believe that Illinois is a lost cause for the pro-life movement, but the actions of the abortion industry seem to paint a different picture. They understand that even in Illinois, they may not always have popular support for abortion. By looking to enshrine it in the Constitution, they de facto admit that victory is not outside of our reach. After all, if it was, there would be no reason for them to consider putting a so-called right to abortion in their Constitution.
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2: It's time for the Inside Word at EWTN with Peter Gagnon, president of EWTN. 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Always wonderful coverage. And, you know, yesterday, Peter, was officially Ascension Day, but many dioceses around the world celebrate on this Sunday, the 17th. So tell us about that coverage. Are we expecting to see on EWTN?
13: So we have a few things associated with the Ascension. One is on the Vigil of the Ascension, we bring back a kind of a classic program with Father Benedict Rochelle, who is really so beloved by so many of our viewers and listeners over the years. He actually did a meditation on the Ascension. So that program will air on the Vigil May 16th at 6:30 p.m. Eastern. And Father reflects on the Ascension, what it means. And just, he's got such a powerful message and a beautiful presentation on that. So viewers can listeners can listen to that and viewers can watch it. The other thing is we are going to cover the Solemn Mass of the Ascension from the Basilica of the National Shrine of the Immaculate Conception in Washington, D.C. It's just a gorgeous shrine, and it's in the upper church. And so people can tune into that Mass, and it airs at noon Eastern. So we carry a number of events from the Basilica throughout the year, and this is one of the highlights.
2: I love the Father Groeschel. I have to tell you, my mom and I were just watching him over the weekend, last weekend, and she was glued. Of course, it was one of her favorites. She'll get very excited when I tell her that he's going to be doing commentary on the Ascension.
13: Yeah, we really miss him. He was just so fantastic. What a beautiful soul. So
2: yeah,
13: we love him. And that's why we continue to just air his content, because he was just such a powerful witness.
2: Yes.
13: So, some other things to highlight is I want to make sure people are aware that David Anders, you know, his Call to Communion program also airs on television, not every day, but we do kind of a best of, and that airs. On Saturday. So that will be airing May 16th at 4 p.m. So each week people can tune in and watch him do his radio show. We kind of do a best of. This week he's going to be talking about hell. And so that's going to be a very intriguing one for him. And he's just so great.
2: I love him.
13: Yeah.
2: I love listening to David Anders.
13: Oh, he's fantastic. And speaking of David, we also did a mini series with him on the case for marriage. And so where he sits down with Noah Lett, and they talk about marriage, the biblical foundation for marriage, what marriage means, the church's teaching on that, and how people can truly embrace the church's teaching and the position on marriage. So it's a five-part. It begins May 18th. It's 18th through the 22nd at 5:30 p.m. Eastern. So it's called The Case for Marriage. So tune into that. And, of course, Dr. Anders does such a fantastic job in presenting church teaching. So that's a great one to listen to. And another one that I don't know if you want to make sure people are aware of is our weekly show called Vaticano. And it's our Vatican team puts together a weekly show highlighting what's happening with the Holy See. This week's episode, which airs May 17th at 4 p.m., is kind of a look at the Pope Leo's first year, because you know he just celebrated the anniversary of his installation as Pope. Yeah. So it's kind of a look back. What did he do this last year and his impact on the church? And so it's going to be a really intriguing episode to look at. So that's Vaticano. Mm. Another person that obviously our radio audience is very familiar with is Dr. Ray, but our TV show with him, Living Right with Dr. Ray, as well.
2: We love Dr. Ray.
13: Mm-hmm. He's great. This week on his Living Right with Dr. Ray, he actually interviews Gary Hebert, a hockey coach. So we're in the midst of the NHL playoffs right now, and so it's great to look at him. And he's really a renowned coach and has really helped a lot of players individually, both NHL Olympic stars as well. And but he talks about how his faith journey is really his Catholic faith impacts all that he does. So it's a really, really interesting interview, and it's very timely with that. Mm. Next, I want to shift from our TV audience to our Plus platform. So if people aren't aware, we have our new EWTN Plus streaming platform, which is on all the major platforms. 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It's these programs will be here. The Plus platform isn't on the app yet, but that'll come later in the year. But we have a brand new series called Fork in the Road, and it's a program geared towards young people. So it's three siblings who travel through several locations in Europe, and they're these young Catholic kids who just have a lot of fun. They go, it's a lot of focus on food. They go and they cook with folks. They go to different restaurants, but they also talk about their faith. They have fun. They have an experience with like a Swiss guard and things like that. So
2: that's so cool.
13: It's really cool.
2: I got to tell my daughter that.
13: Yeah, and it's produced. We kind of worked together with someone, Jessica Ray, who's a Catholic wife and mother, but she was a former Power Ranger. For those TV shows. So, and she's just really great. It's fun. So go to our EWTN Plus platform. These episodes will start to land on May 18th.
2: Oh, I got to for sure tell my daughter this, and she loves Europe.
13: Oh, yeah, they'll love it. They'll love it. Yeah. And the kids just do. They're really personable.
2: Are they like college-age students?
13: No. They're like junior high and stuff.
2: No
13: so that's
2: way.
13: What makes it really fun.
2: Oh,
13: yeah,
2: my God. How really, fun is that?
13: Yeah, it's great. So
2: we got to tell Catholic schools all over the country to get these kids to tune in. That is
13: absolutely,
2: so cool.
13: Absolutely. So, number of episodes, and we're planning on doing a number of seasons on that. So, the debut is May 18th. Another thing that's great for parents, is I want to make people aware, is we have a podcast called Is This for Kids?
2: So
13: Jonathan Blevins and Katie Ruby, they actually go through the latest films, even video games, movies, TV shows, etc. And they talk about, you know, is this program good for kids? And so it's a question that a lot of parents have. And so this gives you the tools. So you can go to our Plus platform. They have a number of episodes. So even if you, want to look at something like, if you're searching, like, I want to watch, what can we watch this week with our children? They are a great guide for that. So you want to check that out. And then finally, so we covered TV, we covered our Plus platform, but now YouTube. Today starts off the novena to the Holy Spirit.
2: And so
13: the friars, Father John Paul, is leading a novena. So if you go to our YouTube page, and we kind of broke up our YouTube into a number of different pages. This is on the Live Mass and Devotions page. And you can start the novena, which begins today, the Pentecost novena. So it's a novena to the Holy Spirit that ends for Pentecost. So, you know, the first novena the church ever did leading up to it. So go to our YouTube page, and you can pray along with the friars.
2: I love that. I mean, these are awesome programming. And I was just thinking to myself too, Peter, it's like the marriage one you're talking about, all the marriage ministries in the country, you know, how they would benefit from watching that together, maybe one of their classes. And the parenting, there's so many parenting groups out there too, from a Catholic perspective. We have one right here in the Chaldean community. I'm going to tell them about this podcast. I mean, this is wonderful.
13: Yeah, please do. Yeah, no, in marriage, engage. And I think this is also a great program for those who are engaged.
2: To say, let's
13: sit down and watch this together as an engaged couple to know exactly what marriage is and how we can truly live it out together. So it's a great tool for them as well.
2: And the fork in the road, I was thinking too, how cool that would be if the religious ed teachers in the middle schools would make that, weave that into their curriculum and have the kids maybe even do extra credit projects on it, you know, watch it and write an extra credit paper on it or something like that. Like that could be a lot of fun for religion class.
13: Yeah, 100%, 100%. And for, it's great for families and even homeschool families because they also do recipes and, you know, it kind of, will get you, you know, they can get with the kids and say, hey, let's make the recipe we saw in that episode. Yeah. Let's make that meal or something. So it's a great way to engage the family together. And we're really focused on, you know, co-viewing. Families come together, watch things together, and then talk about it and discuss it. And that's so important, I think, is kind of can get lost in today's world.
2: Yeah. And, you know, I have to just throw this out there. The senior homes, my mom's at the stage, my mother-in-law, they need EWTN. It connects them to the world. We really have to promote that among our senior community. Thank you so much, Peter, for being with us. God bless you and all that you do.
13: Thank you, Vanessa.
2: Stay with us, everyone. We're going to continue our conversation here on Catholic Connection. Don't go away.
14: Praise be to Jesus Christ. Hi, Joe McClain here, host of A Catholic Take. 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

0: 28 minutes past the hour. It is a Monday morning edition of Catholic Connection, April 27th, the fourth week of Easter, 2026. Another resource I love is the College Fix, thecollegefix.com, which covers all kinds of Catholic and faithful news and conservative news on campuses from a wonderful perspective. And also, it has great training for young people. We'll get into that as well. But always great to catch up with our friends from, of course, the wonderful College Fix. We've got a couple of stories we're going to talk about. Of course, our guest this morning is the wonderful Matt Lamb, who is with the College Fix. And we're going to talk about this big pro-life story in a few minutes. Pro-life states attracting medical students at the same rate as pro-choice states. But Matt has an update for us on another very interesting and breaking development in the college world. Matt, why don't you tell us about this? And this is in relationship to a story at the University of Nebraska, correct?
1: Correct. So a year ago, there was a graduate student who performed a so-called drag show mass, and I say that sarcastically, that mocked the Roman Catholic mass, all of the components of the mass. It was called the Gloria, the Agnus Dei, very offensive and inappropriate. At the time, Chancellor Rodney Bennett and President Jeffrey Gold promised Bishop James Conley, who of course is the bishop for the Diocese of Lincoln, that they would create this advisory roundtable on community engagement. They would look into it. It would include experts. Well, for almost a year now, because we're approaching summer 2026, the College Fix has been trying to find out who's on the committee. How do people reach out? If it's about community engagement, shouldn't there be a way for, I don't know, the community to engage with the council?
0: Engage, yeah. Mm-hmm.
1: And it looks like Friday afternoon, sometime Friday, Bishop Conley posted an update where he said it's being led by Father Hendrickson, who is a Jesuit priest and the president of Creighton University in Omaha. The committee has met twice. They will not be disclosing the members of the committee. However, the school did apologize for this project, this drag show, which was actually the student's PhD thesis for his musical composition degree, and that, you know, they agreed it was offensive. They agreed, you know, it should have been handled better. There should have been different processes in place. So there has been some progress in looking into it. And look, I'm willing to defer to Bishop Conley. That's his diocese. He has the jurisdiction. I'm just a lay person. However, the University of Nebraska was hiding a lot of details from the public. And they said there's no contact information. They didn't have any minutes or agenda. They didn't have any spending logs. So for almost a year now, they had been promising community engagement, but there was no way for the community to actually engage with this council and provide their own input.
0: So then these people that the bishop mentioned, did he choose them or the university chose them?
1: The university chose them, and until now, no one really knew who was on this council. So this was chosen by the leadership of the University of Nebraska in consultation with Father Hendrickson at Creighton University.
0: So the bishop said that they apologized for the mistakes, as you mentioned, but do you think they're going any further with this, or do you think they just did this maybe to appease the situation and calm down the media around it? I'm talking about the university.
1: I think they did it just to calm down because they said they have not even met since August. And again, there was no way if... The purpose of this committee was twofold, as promised. So it was one, to look into the thesis, this drag show, and then two, to prevent future problems. But there was no way, as far as I could tell from all the digging and looking on the website, for, let's say, a graduate student at the University of Nebraska, Omaha, where I actually went for grad school, if they saw something on their campus that they thought needed investigation, or if there was a similar controversy at another campus. There was no clear way for someone to go to this council and ask them to look into it or to find some sort of resolution. I'm generally skeptical of all university committees, and I'll give you a brief reason why. In addition to this, the University of Michigan a couple years ago there was a lot of controversy. There was a great pro-life doctor, medical professor named Kristen Collier.
0: Yep, I remember this story. Mm-hmm, go ahead.
1: Yep. And thankfully, you know, the med school, they did not cancel her speech. It wasn't even about abortion, although that would have been fine. It was like a white coat ceremony. Anyways, they said, well, we're going to host a forum about diversity of views and why that's important. And they could never tell us, did it happen? And then eventually they said, well, it did happen, but all the speakers were liberal. They were all about like social justice and health equity. So I generally think these university committees are really just, yeah, a way to kind of deflect flack for long enough until people forget about it. But yeah, at thecollegechicks.com, you know, I always have a bone to pick, so I'm always, I will keep harassing you month after month if you promise to do something, especially when it comes to the Catholic faith.
0: Well, I mean, Bishop Conley is an excellent bishop, and he responds to things like this, and so I'm sure that they'll keep on top of it, too, because it's utterly ridiculous what's happening at these colleges. Now, for some good news, we only have about 2 minutes left, but we have pro-life states more likely to attract minorities as medical residents, research shows. So this is a good story, right?
1: Yes. So so we had a series of articles at thecollegefix.com, and this one examined a paper which claimed that pro-abortion states were attracting more medical residents. So this is after you graduate medical school, you get further training in your specialty, obstetrics, cardiology, et cetera. The paper claimed that pro-abortion states were doing better, but when we dug into the data, we found two things. One, any difference was pretty small. Both pro-life and pro-abortion states had more residency applicants, had more people. It was like 27.2 for pro-abortion and 26.1 for pro-life states or something like that. Mm-hmm. Furthermore, racial minorities who tend to vote Democrat, this is a fact, they were actually applying to pro-life states. They were actually more likely to apply to a pro-life state, as were male residents. So this sort of clear-cut claim by the author of the academic article, was really not as clear. And in fact, Dr. Michael New said, yes, there was a slight difference, but there's really no proof that pro-life states are facing a residency shortage. And this was backed up by new data from the National Resident Matching Program in March, which I think we found that was basically 99% of slots in both pro-life and pro-choice states were filled for residency training.
0: So what do you think this says, that the medical community, those who are studying medicine, are they interested then in more pro-life? I mean, having at least an option when they go to medical school?
1: I think it's more that there's indifference. So very few doctors actually commit abortions. I think there's other factors at play. So, for example, one theory I have is that a lot of the red states have large cities with high populations of racial minorities. If you think of, for example, Atlanta in Georgia or cities mm-hmm. in Alabama. And I also think there's just different factors at play. People want to be close to family. You know, you may want to go to California, but the cost of living is much better probably in Tuscaloosa than in San Francisco. So I really think it's not that a lot of people, a lot of medical residents are interested in pro-life as much as few are interested in abortion.
0: Well, that's good news on one end. Matt, thanks. I've covered a lot in 7 minutes. We'll have you on again real soon. Matt Lamb from the College Fix.
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0: 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And I also listen to it a few times in the middle of the night, usually. 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
3: It is the 131st birthday of Fulton J. Sheen. We're talking about his life and legacy with our next guest. His Excellency, Bishop Louis Tilka, is with us today. Bishop, how are you this morning?
4: I'm doing very well. Thank you so much.
3: And good to be with you. Good to be with you as well, Bishop. And I'm really excited and can't wait when we can call him St. Fulton J. Sheen. And he's one of my favorites and is somebody who's been her entire adult life in the media. I look to him often for leadership. So 131st birthday of Fulton J. Sheen, his life and his legacy. Can you kind of just kind of give us an overview of what he's meant to the Catholic community, the Catholic Church?
4: Well, I think Fulton Sheen was certainly one of the greatest communicators of the faith in the 20th century. At his time, radio had been around, but reality of TV was something that was new, and he was using the latest, greatest technology of his day to spread the gospel message. And so I think what he means to us today is an opportunity and a challenge. How the opportunity is we have many means of communication that continue to develop and advance, and the challenge is how do we use the latest greatest technology to spread the faith? How do we give witness to that faith? I think the other aspect of Sheen's life that is truly inspiring to us is that at his core, everything he did and said was rooted in the relationship he had with the Lord. He gave us a great witness of the need to deepen our friendship with Jesus each day in a holy hour. He was certainly a man of prayer, and he was a man on mission. So all of that stemmed from taking the time each and every day in order to encounter the Lord in such a powerful way. So mm-hmm. I would say two things he means to us today is a reminder that first and foremost, we have to

0: first native-born American bishop to reach this milestone in our church. You know, I often say, I think he's already a saint. We're just trying to catch up to him.
1: Yeah.
0: I think it's just a moment that we're able to recognize how close he is to achieving that recognition by the universal church of the life of holiness that he lives and continues to inspire us through. So I think it's a very significant moment to, you know, whether you're a bishop, a priest, or whether you're a lay person, Sheen always was amazing in his encounters with individuals to bring them to the Lord. And this is just an opportunity to use him as the vessel for us to advance the gospel, to advance the relationship we have with Jesus. So it's a great moment for the church.
1: Bishop Louie, you mentioned Archbishop Fulton Sheen reached millions through radio and television at a time when mass media were still in its infancy. How did Sheen achieve such effectiveness? And what can online evangelists learn from today, the platforms we have today, you know, that's available to us?
0: I think the effectiveness of Sheen came from the authenticity of him. You know, as I get to know him better, as I read his work or watch, you know, or listen to tapes of him, you know, there was a genuineness and authenticity of who he was as a person, as a priest, and I think that's where, you know, he was so attractive to so many, because he spoke with clarity, but he spoke with charity. He spoke the truth, but he also wanted to accept people where they were and challenge them to grow towards the Lord. So that genuineness, that authenticity of his life was, whether he was on the radio, whether he was on TV, whether he was meeting somebody on the street or talking to a political leader, you know, his work in the missions and that, it was the authenticity of the values that he held, that he had been shaped in and lived out in our faith.
1: So, Bishop, do you believe that authenticity, which really tied into his powerful sermons and writings and personal holiness, really led people to the faith? I mean, he was able to, you know, countless people led them to conversion and a deeper catechesis. I mean, is it that authenticity that really impacted that?
0: Well, I think it did. I think, you know, he would be the first to say that, you know, it was the Holy Spirit and it was the Lord who led people to faith. He was just the vessel that God was using. But, you know, when you have a vessel that so clearly speaks the truth, that understands who he is in relationship to the Lord, and his great desire to bring people to the faith, you know, when he met somebody, he wanted to make sure that they knew that God loved them and that Jesus wanted to be a part of their life and wanted them to be a part of the life of the church and the life of Jesus. So I think that genuineness that just exuded, because, you know, when he tried to communicate, he didn't start by some great theological teaching or anything, although he was a master and a brilliant in theology. He started by trying to make connections, human connections, real connections. He used humor. He used stories of people's lives. He used examples of, you know, encounters that he had had. So he was able to relate to somebody on a personal level and then draw them deeper into the relationship with the Lord and the church.
1: Bishop, do you think it could be argued that he is the greatest American evangelist ever?
0: I would certainly put him up there at the top of the list. I can't think of anybody that's done the same thing at this point.
1: Yeah, at his level. We're speaking today here on Catholic Connection with His Excellency Bishop Louie Tolka here, and we're talking about Fulton Sheen on the path to sainthood, and as Bishop so appropriately noted, we're just trying to catch up to someone who's already a saint. What can we evangelists today learn from him?
0: I think that we need to learn to again speak the truth and not be afraid to speak the truth, but also to do that with great charity and

0: understanding. You know, we don't want to, we meet people where they're at, and we try to love them to where the Lord wants them to be. So we have to be able to see that the world is kind of got all kinds of situations and challenges that we face. We're not going to solve them all, but if we can lead somebody closer to the Lord, that's the goal that we have in our missionary discipleship today. I think that the other thing that we can learn from Fulton Sheen in our effort is that, you know, we have to root our efforts in our own personal conversion, our own deep relationship, friendship with Jesus. We have to take the time to foster that and deep, you know, delve into. That's why Sheen was so committed to making that holy hour each and every day. It was from that hour in which he garnered the inspiration and the courage and the strength to go out into the world on any given day to do the work that he was doing. It just is so rooted in that personal friendship. And so I think we have to recognize in ourselves that there's always a need for our own deeper conversion, commitment to that relationship, making sure we're people of prayer so that we can then go out and proclaim our faith.
1: Can you share with us, Bishop, the path to sainthood? What is the process like for beatification, and what's the update on it?
0: Sure. So the path of officially canonizing someone as a saint in the church begins with a local church, and in this case, the Diocese of Peoria, initiating the cause. The individual, Fulton Sheen's life, was investigated, and there was a lot of work going in to gather as much information as we could about his life and his witness, using all the things, you know, and he left us, you know, a treasure trove of writings and TV and you know, addresses. So there's tons of material that had to go through in regards to Fulton Sheen. That is all prepared and put forward. With the approval of the bishops of the United States and ultimately the approval of the Vatican with an official cause. The first step being that the person is called a servant of God and declared venerable. Pope Benedict the 16th was one to declare Fulton Sheen as a venerable servant of God. Then the part of that process after the investigation of the life and all of that is also praying locally for the intercession of Sheen to, you know, provide some miracle. And so once a miracle happens, then that the Vatican approves, then the person can be declared blessed. That's the stage that we are at with Fulton Sheen. Then we wait for one more miracle to occur. And once that happens and is verified by the Vatican, then he will be declared a saint. The good news is that with Fulton Sheen, we have the miracle that occurred back in 2010. That is the miracle approved for the beatification. And we have five reported miracles at this point that will be investigated as possibly being miracles that could be used to move into final canonization.
1: Bishop, what has he meant to you and your ministry in the priesthood?
0: That's a great question. Honestly, prior to becoming bishop of the Diocese of Peoria, I kind of would say that I knew of Sheen. I didn't know Sheen. I read a few things, watched a few programs. I was aware there was a cause, but nothing, you know, too personal. I wasn't a Sheen devotee, I guess I would say. Obviously, when I became bishop of the diocese, the very first day it was announced I would be coming down, I learned on Twitter that I was now in charge of a cause for canonization of a potential saint. So that was quite overwhelming to kind of experience. But the reality is that since coming to the diocese and deepening my own personal relationship with him, praying to him, asking for his help in my ministry as a bishop, also understanding the importance that he has not only for the Diocese of Peoria, but literally for the world. I often say that when I travel, no matter where it may be, and literally I've been as bishop on vacation across our country, but and at meetings, but I've also been blessed to traveled to Tanzania and to Italy and to France, and even in those countries, people know Sheen. They love Sheen. They've been inspired by Sheen. So for me personally, it's a great gift because I get to hear those stories. All I have to say is I'm Bishop of Peoria, and Sheen will come into the conversation. But I also recognize that his own commitment to prayer is something that challenges me to make sure that I'm still as committed. I need to be as committed to my daily prayer, my holy hour. His willingness to just serve the church, his openness to what God was calling him, challenges me as a bishop to, recognize the opportunity. And honestly, one of the realities is I know somebody pointed out recently as we were talking about the plans being made for the beatification, they made a comment that was kind of caused me to stop. He goes, the comment was, Bishop, your life and ministry is always now going to be connected to Fulton Sheen.
1: Amen. Wow. I love that, Bishop. Thank you so much. We ran out of time. Thank you for being with us. God bless you. Bishop Louis Tilka with us.
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3: The seventh Sunday of Easter marks the end of the most glorious season in the liturgical calendar. It's only fitting, therefore, that its gospel speaks to us of glory. In it we read, Father, the hour has come. Give glory to your Son, so that your Son may glorify you, just as you gave him authority over all people, so that your Son may give eternal life to all you gave him. Now this is eternal life, that they should know you, the only true God, and the one whom you sent, Jesus Christ. Obviously, this gospel is very important because it's rare that we hear with such clarity exactly what eternal life is. According to Jesus in this gospel, eternal life is knowing God and knowing the one whom he sent. For some, these words sound a little bit disappointing. Isn't life more than knowledge? Isn't there more excitement in heaven than knowing God? But we have to remember that here he's speaking of a knowledge that's full of love. And there is nothing greater than a human being can do than surrender themselves into love. By love, we know the depths of the one that we love. And knowing who they are in their depths, we love them even more. Heaven is not a static place. Eternal life is not boring. In fact, heaven and eternal life are the most intense of things. They imply being seized from the inside by the vehemence of attraction and surrender into one who gives themselves entirely to us. And when the one with whom we are in love is God himself, infinite and omnipotent, our corresponding joy is indescribable. Jesus came to bring us into that joy. Let us follow him there.
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1: And we're wrapping up here this hour on Catholic Connection, heading into EWTN Radio Extra. Vanessa Denha-Garmo filling in for Teresa Tamio. And I want to thank our guests for joining us here. Peter Kenyon, president of EWTN, of course, giving us all the updates of all their coverage in television and radio. Of course, a wealth of resources. It's amazing what EWTN is producing every single day. And I want to thank Matt Lamb, College Fix, pro-life states, attracting medical states, medical students at the same rate as pro-choice states. So thank you to that interview Teresa did with Matt Lamb, and His Excellency Bishop Louis Tilka with us here today, talking about the 131st birthday of Fulton J. Sheen on the path to sainthood, his legacy and his life and the impact he has made and evangelization and what we all can learn from him. Heading into the EWTN Radio Extra Hour, Samantha Stevenson will be with us. We'll talk about learning the typical demonic attacks on mothers in this month of May as we celebrate Mother's Day and the month of Mary. And what can we do about it? You know, how the demon tries to attack mothers and how we could pray against it, asking Mother Mary for intercessory prayer. So Samantha Stevenson will be with us here today. And I'll also share my coach's commentary on following the will of God and taking up our cross, you know, binding our suffering with that of Jesus. And I know that's not easy. Believe me, I know that firsthand it's not easy. And it's really ties into a quote from Mother Angelica I'll share with you in my coach's commentary. But meet me there, EWTN Radio Extra. I'll see you then. We'll be right there in a second.
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7: In the name of the Father, and of the Son, and of the Holy Spirit. Amen. Let us pray. O God, from whom all good things do come, grant to us, thy humble servants, that by thy holy inspiration we may think those things that be good, and by thy merciful guiding may perform the same. Through Jesus Christ, thy Son, our Lord, who liveth and reigneth with thee in the unity of the Holy Spirit, God, world without end. Amen. In the name of the Father, and of the Son, and of the Holy Spirit. Amen.

0: Rochester area weather. The temp is currently 54 degrees under partly cloudy skies. The wind is from the west at 7 miles per hour. This afternoon, some clouds here and there and somewhat breezy, 63 degrees. Then this evening, a cloud here and there with a bit of wind. Temperature 56 degrees. 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
3: 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Today, Father Mike talks about how we are also temples, temples of the Holy Spirit. As David strives to create a temple worthy of the Lord, we should also be striving for the same in our hearts.
4: Hi, my name is Father Mike Schmitz, and you're listening to the Bible in a Year, where we encounter God's voice and live life through the lens of Scripture. Using the Great Adventure Bible timeline, we'll read all the way from Genesis to Revelation, discovering how the story of salvation unfolds and how we fit into that story today. The Great Adventure Bible timeline was developed by Jeff Cavins and is provided by Ascension, who produced and funded this program. It is day 135. We are reading three chapters today. First from 2 Samuel chapter 17, then 1 Chronicles 22, and we're finally praying Psalm 36. Second book of Samuel, chapter 17. The counsel of Ahithophel continued. Moreover, Ahithophel said to Absalom, "Let me choose 12,000 men, and I will set out and pursue David tonight. I will come upon him while he is weary and discouraged and throw him into a panic, and all the people who are with him will flee. I will strike down the king only, and I will bring all the people back to you as a bride comes home to her husband. You seek the life of only one man, and all the people will be at peace." And the advice pleased Absalom and all the elders of Israel. The counsel of Hushai. Then Absalom said, "Call Hushai, the Archite also, and let us hear what he has to say." And when Hushai came to Absalom, Absalom said to him, "Thus has Ahithophel spoken. Shall we do as he advises? If not, you speak." Then Hushai said to Absalom, "This time the counsel which Ahithophel has given is not good." Hushai said, "Moreover, you know that your father and his men are mighty men, and that they are enraged like a bear robbed of her cubs in the field. Besides, your father is expert in war. He will not spend the night with the people. Behold, even now he has hidden himself in one of the pits or in some other place. And when some of the people fall at the first attack, whoever hears it will say, 'There has been a slaughter among the people who follow Absalom.' Then even the valiant men, whose heart is like the heart of a lion, will utterly melt with fear, for all Israel knows that your father is a mighty man, and that those who are with him are valiant men. But my counsel is that all Israel be gathered to you from Dan to Beersheba as the sand by the sea for multitude, and that you go to battle in person. So we shall come upon him in some place where he is to be found, and we shall light upon him as the dew falls on the ground, and of him and all the men with him, not one will be left. If he withdraws into a city, then all Israel will bring ropes to that city, and we shall drag it into the valley until not even a pebble is to be found there." And Absalom and all the men of Israel said, "The counsel of Hushai the Archite is better than the counsel of Ahithophel. For the Lord had ordained to defeat the good counsel of Ahithophel so that the Lord might bring evil upon Absalom." Hushai warns David to escape. Then Hushai said to Zadok and Abiathar the priests, "Thus and so did Ahithophel counsel Absalom and the elders of Israel. Now thus and so have I counseled. Now therefore, send quickly and tell David, 'Do not lodge tonight at the fords of the wilderness, but by all means pass over, lest the king and all the people who are with him be swallowed up.' Now Jonathan and Ahimaaz were waiting at Ein Rogel. A maidservant used to go and tell them, and they would go and tell King David, for they must not be seen entering the city. But a lad saw them and told Absalom. So both of them went away quickly and came to the house of a man at Bahurim, who had a well in his courtyard, and they went down into it. And the woman took and spread a covering over the well's mouth and scattered grain upon it, and nothing was known of it. When Absalom's servants came to the woman at the house, they said, "Where are Ahimaaz and Jonathan?" And the woman said to them, "They have gone over the brook of water." And when they had sought and could not find them, they returned to Jerusalem. After they had gone, the men came up out of the well and went and told King David. They said to David, "Arise and go quickly over the water, for thus and so has Ahithophel counseled against you." Then David arose and all the people who were with him, and they crossed the Jordan. By daybreak, not one was left who had not crossed the Jordan. When Ahithophel saw that his counsel was not followed, he saddled his donkey and went off home to his own city. And he set his house in order and hanged himself, and he died and was buried in the tomb of his father. Then David came to Mahanaim, and Absalom crossed the Jordan with all the men of Israel. Now Absalom had set Amasa over the army instead of Joab. Amasa was the son of a man named Ithra the Ishmaelite, who had married Abigail, the daughter of Nahash, sister of Zeruiah, Joab's mother. And Israel and Absalom encamped in the land of Gilead. When David came to Mahanaim, Shobi the son of Nahash from Rabbah of the Ammonites, and Machir the son of Amiel and Lodebar, and Barzillai the Gileadite from Ogalim, brought beds, basins, and earthen vessels, wheat, barley, meal, parched grains, beans and lentils, honey and curds, and sheep and cheese from the herd, for David and the people with him to eat, for they said, "The people are hungry and weary and thirsty in the wilderness." The first book of Chronicles, chapter 22. The site for the temple chosen continued. Then David said, "Here shall be the house of the Lord God, and here the altar of burnt offering for Israel." David's preparations for the temple. David commanded to gather together the aliens who were in the land of Israel, and he set stone cutters to prepare dressed stones for building the house of God. David also provided great stores of iron for nails for the doors of the gates and for clamps, as well as bronze in quantities beyond weighing, and cedar timbers without number, for the Sidonians and Tyrians had brought great quantities of cedar to David. For David said, "Solomon, my son, is young and inexperienced, and the house that is to be built for the Lord must be exceedingly magnificent, of fame and glory throughout all lands. I will therefore make preparation for it." So David provided materials in great quantity before his death. David's charge to Solomon and the leaders of Israel. Then he called for Solomon, his son, and charged him to build a house for the Lord, the God of Israel. David said to Solomon, "My son, I had it in my heart to build a house to the name of the Lord my God. But the word of the Lord came to me saying, 'You have shed much blood and have waged great wars. You shall not build a house to my name because you have shed so much blood before me upon the earth. Behold, a son shall be born to you. He shall be a man of peace. I will give him peace from all his enemies round about, for his name shall be Solomon. And I will give peace and quiet to Israel in his days. He shall build a house for my name. He shall be my son, and I will be his father. I will establish his royal throne in Israel forever. Now, my son, the Lord be with you, so that you may succeed in building the house of the Lord your God, as he has spoken concerning you. Only may the Lord grant you discretion and understanding, that when he gives you charge over Israel, you may keep the law of the Lord your God. Then you will prosper if you are careful to observe the statutes and the ordinances which the Lord commanded Moses for Israel. Be strong and of good courage. Fear not and be not dismayed. With great pains I have provided for the house of the Lord 100,000 talents of gold, 1,000,000 talents of silver and bronze and iron beyond weighing. For there is so much of it, timber and stone too, I have provided. To these you must add. You have an abundance of workmen, stonecutters, masons, carpenters, and all kinds of craftsmen without number, skilled in working gold, silver, bronze, and iron. Arise and be doing. The Lord be with you." David also commanded all the leaders of Israel to help Solomon his son, saying, "Is not the Lord your God with you? And has he not given you peace on every side? For he has delivered the inhabitants of the land into my hand, and the land is subdued before the Lord and his people. Now set your mind and heart to seek the Lord. Arise and build the sanctuary of the Lord God, so that the ark of the covenant of the Lord and the holy vessels of God may be brought into a house built for the name of the Lord." Psalm 36, Human Wickedness and Divine Goodness, to the choirmaster, a psalm of David, the servant of the Lord. Transgression speaks to the wicked deep in his heart. There is no fear of God before his eyes, for he flatters himself in his own eyes that his iniquity cannot be found out and hated. The words of his mouth are mischief and deceit. He has ceased to act wisely and do good. He plots mischief while on his bed. He sets himself in a way that is not good. He spurns not evil. Your mercy, O Lord, extends to the heavens, your faithfulness to the clouds. Your righteousness is like the mountains of God. Your judgments are like the great deep. Man and beast you save, O Lord. How precious is your mercy, O God. The children of men take refuge in the shadow of your wings. They feast on the abundance of your house, and you give them drink from the river of your delights. For with you is the fountain of life. In your light do we see light. O continue your steadfast love to those who know you, and your salvation to the upright of heart. Let not the foot of arrogance come upon me, nor the hand of the wicked drive me away. There the evildoers lie prostrate. They are thrust down, unable to rise. Father in heaven, we give you thanks. We praise your name and we give you glory. We thank you for your justice, because your justice is that you are right and you are true, you are fair. And what we deserve, you are willing to give. But we also thank you, Lord God, for your mercy. And we know that in your mercy, you do not contradict justice, but in your mercy, you fulfill justice in yourself and in giving your son as the sacrifice for my sin, as sacrifice for our sins. You will show yourself to be a God of justice and mercy in your one heart, and as you are one God in your one character, truly consistent, just, and merciful. And so we thank you. I thank you, God, for your justice, that you're not fickle. I thank you for your mercy, that you are love. Please receive our thanks and praise this day. In Jesus' name, in the name of the Father, and of the Son, and of the Holy Spirit. Amen. Okay, so here we are. Gosh, 2 Samuel chapter 17. Remember, this is like intrigue. This is all about, yeah, the stuff that goes on when there's civil war, when there's war going on. So we have Ahithophel, right, who's a trusted counselor. He has great advice. And the advice is, hey, just let me, I'm going to lead 12,000 men. We're going to just go kill your father. We're going to just destroy him. And then everyone else will be saved. Everyone else will be spared. We'll bring them back and it'll be a celebration, because it wasn't civil war that destroyed everybody. It was just the one king took care of him, done. And a lot of people actually like you, Absalom. So this is going to be good. And then what happens? Well, Hushai, remember Hushai was the spy that David had sent to stay with Absalom and to present himself as Absalom's servant. As I served your father, David, now I serve you. And Hushai, he not only has great advice, well, a great advice for David, but it's advice that appeals to Absalom's vanity. Remember, Absalom is a very good looking man. He has hair that weighs a lot of weight. And from top of his head to the tip of his toe, he has no flaw in him. And he has vanity, right? So what does Hushai say? Hushai says, okay, let's not let Ahithophel go and kill your father David, because then Ahithophel has the victory. How about you, Absalom? How about you lead the people? And we have to do this because remember, your father David is a mighty warrior. His mighty men around him are valiant men. And if you're going to let Ahithophel go and destroy this mighty warrior, this mighty man, that's not the way to go. Not only because of a bunch of reasons, but also because, you know, what's going to happen is you've never been in battle. You've never fought any wars. You've never earned people's respect when it comes to being a conqueror. David is a mighty man. Everyone knows it. His mighty men are valiant men. Everyone knows it. So you need to lead them, Absalom, yourself, and Israel gathered to you, and then they will be able to basically put their trust in you, put their confidence in you, and see you as the true king. And so Absalom more or less falls for Hushai's advice. And what happens? Ahithophel goes back to his home. He says, when Ahithophel saw that Hushai's advice was heeded and his was not, he went back to his home and got his affairs in order and he killed himself. Now, why did he do this? Not because he was embarrassed, not because he was pouting, but because he realized Ahithophel is a smart guy. Ahithophel knows Hushai's advice will be followed and it will bring about the destruction of Absalom, that David's going to win based off of Absalom following Hushai's advice. And so he doesn't want to live as a traitor to the king who's coming back home pretty soon after basically David defeats his own son in battle. So this is kind of one of these moments of intrigue and the moments of of just what it is to have a spy basically in your own home. And one last thing, Absalom makes Amasa the captain of his army instead of Joab. Now, and then it goes on to say, Amasa was the son of a man who was this person, who was married to this person, was child of this person. Basically, here's the connection. Amasa, who is now Absalom's chief or his general, captain of his army, is a son of a niece of David. So David had a niece, and Amasa was the son of that niece, and is a cousin of Joab. Just in case you're wondering, I did not follow the family connection in all of that. That's the connection here. Now, as Absalom goes off into battle in pursuit of his father, we're getting to that tomorrow. But going to 1 Chronicles 22, remember that in 1 Chronicles 21, David had said, okay, we're going to make Jerusalem the place of the temple. In fact, it was the site of Ornan's threshing floor, right? One thing that I failed to highlight yesterday, I just want to point this out, is that David said, hey, I want to offer, I'll buy this threshing floor from you. I want to buy this whole land because we're going to build a temple here. We're going to build a place of worshiping God and altar here. And Ornan says, oh, no, yeah, let me just give it to you. And I'll give you my cattle as well. I'll give you the threshing sledges. You can burn those for the sacrifice. And David makes a really big point of highlighting the fact that he's like, no, I'm going to pay you for this because this should cost something. And there's something really true about this, right? A religion that doesn't cost us anything, or Christianity, following Christ that doesn't cost us anything, is only going to go so deep. It's only going to go so deep in our lives. And David has an impulse for this. He kind of has an intuition for this. He realizes, nope, I have to actually buy this in order to be invested, right? You have skin in the game, essentially, is one of the ways people say it. So David has bought this land. Now, this is Mount Moriah, right? So this is the place that the temple is going to be built. And I say the temple, I mean the temple. After this, at this point, this is a really critical moment, because this site of the temple, up until this point, sacrifices were offered many different places. They were offered in Gibeah, they're offered in Gilead, they're offered all over the place, Bethel. But at this point, sacrifice will only be offered in one place. That you have many synagogues, but only one temple. You don't offer sacrifice in synagogues. You don't worship in synagogues. You only worship in the temple in Jerusalem. And this is the beginning of David collecting all these materials, and actually people who can work with these materials, a craftsman and whatnot, to build the temple. He can't build it, right? It's his son Solomon. That's why we read in 1 Chronicles chapter 22 today that here's David saying to Solomon, having amassed all these materials, I've gathered all these things, you have to add to them because you're going to build a temple to the glory of God. And the key piece for us, at least for today, is soon this temple is going to be the only place you can offer sacrifice. This is going to be the locus, you know, the one place of offering sacrifice and basically centralized worship. That's going to make a big difference and make a big deal when it comes to the lives of the people of Israel. Because remember in John chapter 4, we covered that, gosh, it must have been a month ago now when we read John, over a month ago, that in John chapter 4, Jesus meets the woman at the well, right? The Samaritan woman. And she says that we worship here, but you Jews say that you can only worship in Jerusalem. Who is it? You know, who's right? And Jesus points out that the day will come. He said, it's true. The day will come when people will worship God in spirit and in truth. And that's a foreshadowing, right, of God's promise of his sacrifice, the sacrifice of his body and blood offered at every mass, which is so cool and so incredible. But today, the point of 1 Chronicles 22 and 21 from yesterday is this is going to be the beginning of centralized worship. You can only offer sacrifice in the temple. And here's David collecting all these materials and instructing his son, add to these because you need to create a temple that is worthy of the Lord God. And that's what we want to be, as temples of the Holy Spirit. Those of us, if you've been baptized, you're a temple of the Holy Spirit. We want to be a temple worthy of the Lord God. And so we just ask, Lord, renew me, renew my heart, renew my soul, renew your gift of grace inside of me so that I can truly live in such a way as a living tabernacle, as a living temple, be a place of your spirit where your truth and your life abides. So we keep praying for each other. I'm praying for you. Please pray for me. My name is Father Mike. I cannot wait to see you tomorrow. God bless.

0: day 135 of Bible in a Year with Father Mike Schmitz. And now we'd like to share audio from a video called Catholic and Feminist, Women's Rights and Church Teaching with Mari Pablo from the Ascension Presents YouTube channel.
1: My name is Mari Pablo, and I'm a Catholic feminist. And you're probably already writing your comments of like, what are you doing? When we look at the word feminist, right? The actual word feminism is advocacy for women's rights and equality of the sexes. That definition is something that we as Catholics should be for, right? Because when we look at Genesis, let's go back to the beginning. Genesis 1, God created us male and female. And in Genesis 2, we see Adam is alone in the garden and he doesn't understand his purpose. He doesn't understand the fullness of like what his mission is until Eve gets there. And when he sees Eve, he says, wow, man, which is how we get our name, woman. Mm-hmm. And he says, like, this one at last is bone of my bone and flesh of my flesh. You see, until that moment, Adam didn't get the big picture. But with Eve, they understood that they were there to complement each other, to build each other up, to create life. And we're not just talking just babies, but life-producing actions. And this is the beauty, that men and women are created equal, but we're not the same. And I just want to take a minute to say, thank you, Jesus, that we're not the same. Because I don't know about you, but I would not want to live in a world full of women. And I would not want to live in a world full of men. Both sound like horrible options. And then understanding that not only are there differences between men and women, but there's also differences between all men and all women. And thank God for that. There is no cookie cutter woman. And if that were the case, I would definitely not feel woman-like because I was the girl that hated the color pink, hated all things with tutus. This is an opportunity for us to celebrate our differences as men and women. And before the fall, Adam and Eve were able to do just that. That Adam was able to see Eve and help her and bring out the best in her. And Eve was able to see Adam and bring out the best in him. Because they knew that at the root of it, who they are is belonging to him. And they were naked without shame and nothing held them back. Now in the story, sin enters. And the first thing that Adam and Eve do is they hide. They hide from God. They hide from each other. And they hide from themselves. And this is where the fallen world comes into play. And a lot of people might be thinking, why do we have to do a talk on just being feminist? It's because when we take a minute and we look at the trajectory of history of mankind for many, many, many, many, many, many, many years, like actually the majority of history, women have been treated less than. For many, many, many years, we have been silenced. For even in the time of Jesus, they found it weird that Jesus was speaking directly to a woman and they found that scandalous. For many years, women have been abused and they've tried to speak up. No one has believed them. For many years, we have not been treated properly. We have not been paid properly. And so, I mean, we could be here for hours and hours on end just talking about all the ways that history has failed us. And so that's why I have to say that I'm a feminist, because you and I want us to help build this up. Because as Catholics, we believe in the dignity of every single person from the moment of conception to natural death. And so out of this anger, of all the things that have happened in the past, this is where I kind of understand where the secular or fake feminist mentality comes into play, because women have been upset and angry and of all these different things. And so as a result, kind of in their mind, try to like make up for this. Now we see a bunch of women kind of acting like men, denying the gift of being women, and instead trying to be more like men. And all the things that we've been complaining about for men, now women are doing. And so we see this a lot with sexual revolution. When the pill came out, now a bunch of women are now sleeping around without, quote unquote, the consequence, which is a life that should never be seen as a consequence, but I digress. Women have been complaining about men cheating all the time. Now women are cheating on men. Now we're seeing abuse. Women have abused men, not only physically, but emotionally, in the ways that we treat them, in the ways that we now are objectifying them, in the ways that we're looking down on them and silencing them, especially when it comes to things that have to do with life, even if that life would not have gotten there if it wasn't for that man. And so this is one of the big things, right? We're talking about that feminists and feminism is looking at equality, but celebrating our differences, right? And one of the things that make us the most different, and the number one thing, and it's going to be super obvious, so let's just point it out here, is the fact that women can have children, that we have a womb, that our bodies and the ways that our bodies were created point to something greater. We learned this from theology of the body, right? That by understanding more of how we are created and this gift, that we can understand more about God and the purpose of what we are created for. And it's not just like producing life, but just life-giving through our actions and our words and the things that we do and our conversations. And in the words of John Paul II, the feminine genius that we are. And so this is where the big difference between secular terminology and Catholic terminology, that we look at things like the Women's March. And even though there are things that I can agree on in regards to equal pay, not only between men and women, but between women. So no matter the color of your skin, where you're from, or your disabilities or anything, like equality, true equality, I can agree on that. We can agree on really honoring and building each other up. Those are things that we can agree on. But a huge thing that's going to be different is that their terminology for autonomy of our bodies is going to be very different. Because in the Women's March, if you believe and stand up for babies and being pro-life, you're not allowed to march the Women's March because that's not what they understand. Let that sink in for a second. Does it make sense? But really, you understand that we as women are called to celebrate the things that make us us. And having a baby doesn't mean that our dreams are crushed. It means that we're amazing. And when you, if you're a stay-at-home mom, you're awesome. And if you're a person that works and goes out, then you're awesome too. Like, we can have everything as long as we're simply embracing the gift of what makes us us. As Catholic, we understand that the great gift of our bodies is that above all, our bodies belong to the Lord and they are a temple of the Holy Spirit. All that we do and all that we say should be a reflection of that. And if you're watching this and you're like, oh, I struggle with that and I don't understand why that's true, and I maybe have like hatred towards the body, or maybe you hate your period besides the obvious things. But like, if you don't understand any of that, I really want to invite you and challenge you to bring those things to the Lord so that he can truly restore, specifically bring it to Mary, who's the only person that's never hated her body and has really understood that gift to like a big degree. Where do we go from here? I think the best thing that's going to be is looking at the words of John Paul II. And he says, it is the task of every man, it's the dignity of every woman. And the task of every woman, it's the dignity of every man. So number one, know your own dignity. If we're really taking care of each other, we're taking care of our bodies, but we're also taking care of our hearts. We're taking care of our mental health. We're taking care of our souls. We're taking care of our spirits. And we're here to really encourage and build one another up. And if you're here and you're looking at me and you're like, I've been abused and I have been lied to and I have been hurt and I have been mocked and I have been treated less than for so many years, Mari, how are you going to tell me that I need to uphold their dignity? Understand that there are fallen people, but not all men are like that and not all women are like that. And if you're a woman that struggles with women because you're constantly comparing yourself, and because, let's face it, we've all been hurt by women too, understand that not all women are like that. And we can be the vessels and we can be the instrument to making this world a better place. So be patient. Listen to one another. Like, truly listen to each other. Hear your needs. Be an instrument to build one another up and help each other recognize those beautiful characteristics that make us different and bring those out. Number two, know your role, not only in the world, but in the church. And many people might be saying, oh man, the church doesn't treat women great, whatever. No. John Paul II has an entire letter to women, literally talking about the importance of who we are and the importance of our role in the church. Edith Stein says that this world doesn't just need what women have, it needs what women are. John Paul II calls us the feminine genius, that what we can bring to the table, no one else can bring. And this beautiful thing of embracing our XX or XY chromosome, which is something that we can never change. And so we need to bring those to the Lord so that he can truly show us that at the root of XX and XY, it simply means that we belong to him and that we are his sons and that we are his daughters. And that should be something that should be celebrated. There's so much more to say about this. I can't, and there's not enough time, but it's a thing of, know that you are good, that your body is very good, that God has not made mistakes, and that there are challenges in this world. And there are challenges in the ways that we view ourselves and in the ways that we view each other. But when we bring those things to the Lord, only He can redeem our fallen nature and our fallen characteristics. And truly then can we truly shine and help build a civilization of goodness, of dignity, and of life. And so let's just bring all these things to Mary, who is so good at all she does, so that she can help restore our hearts in His, through hers. In the name of the Father, and the Son, and the Holy Spirit. Amen. Well, Mary, we bring this all to You. And we give You our fiat as we humbly pray. Remember, O most gracious Virgin Mary, that never was it known that anyone who fled to Thy protection, implored Thy help, or sought Thy intercession was left unaided. Inspired by this confidence, we fly unto Thee, O virgins of virgins, my mother. To Thee do we come, before Thee we stand, sinful and sorrowful. O Mother of the Word incarnate, despise not our petition, but in Thy mercy hear and answer us. Amen. In the Father, the Son, and the Holy Spirit. Amen. I'm praying for you, and I invite you and challenge you to go out and really uphold the dignity of every single person, beginning with your own.
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3: 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Father Mike Schmitz takes you through the Catechism of the Catholic Church. 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
0: Catechism in a Year is produced and funded by Ascension and distributed on radio through a partnership with Spoke Street Media. The catechism used is the Ascension edition of the catechism, which includes the Foundations of Faith approach. You can follow along in any recent version of the Catechism of the Catholic Church. A reading plan and all Catechism in a Year episodes can be found at ascensionpress.com/CIY or on the Ascension app. We're still moving through examining the Creed in our catechism readings. Yesterday, we talked about the forgiveness of sins, and today, we begin discussing our belief in the resurrection of our bodies on the last day, and we hear how God revealed this mystery to His people progressively over time.
4: Hi, my name is Father Mike Schmitz, and you're listening to the Catechism in a Year, where we encounter God's plan of sheer goodness for us, revealed in Scripture, and passed down through the tradition of the Catholic faith. The Catechism in a Year is provided by Ascension, who produced and funded this program. In 365 days, we'll read through the Catechism of the Catholic Church, discovering our identity in God's family as we journey together toward our heavenly home. This is day 135. We're reading paragraphs 988 to 996. For you guys today, we're talking about the resurrection of the body, the resurrection of the dead. Article 11. So yesterday we had the whole article, Article 10, I believe in the forgiveness of sins. There's more to talk about that when we get to the sacraments. Today, Article 11, I believe in the resurrection of the body. I'm just going to start taking the steps into this because after today and tomorrow, we're going to get to what is it to die in Christ and also what is it to rise in Christ? What is it to face the judgment? But today, we want to highlight very, very clearly that we believe in the resurrection of the body. And this is so critical for us. I think the Catechism even notes that many people believe in the, like what you might call like the perdurance of the soul, that the soul will exist after death in some way, shape, or form. But Christian belief goes even further than that. Not only will our souls exist after death, but we believe that our bodies will be resurrected ultimately after death, that just as Jesus Christ was risen from the dead to the glory of the Father, you and I will get our bodies back and our bodies will be new. They will be redeemed. They'll be resurrected. They'll be like Christ's in that. We'll talk about that more tomorrow. Like who will rise? How will we rise? What is rising in the first place? But today we want to very, very clearly communicate. Here is what every Christian, every Orthodox Christian has believed. The belief in the resurrection, the paragraph 991 says this, belief in the resurrection of the dead has been an essential element of the Christian faith from its beginnings. So important. Tertullian, one of the early church fathers, said, the confidence of Christians is the resurrection of the dead. believing this, we live. That's just so important. And even St. Paul, writing to the Corinthians, he says, how can some of you say there's no resurrection of the dead? If there's no resurrection of the dead, then Christ hasn't been raised and your faith is in vain. The whole thing is just, it's all meaningless. But Christ has been resurrected from the dead, and you will be resurrected from the dead as well. And so we'll talk about that today, and we move into this. It's so powerful. It's so incredible. I don't know if many of us have ever really reflected deeply, what is it to note that you will get your body back and your body fully transformed, fully resurrected, fully redeemed, much like Jesus Christ, who is the first fruits of all the resurrection of the body. And so we'll talk about that today. Let's say a prayer before we go any further and just call upon the Father, Son, and Holy Spirit. And we talk to you, Father. We beg you. We love you. We praise you today. We ask that you please receive our praise. Please receive our thanks. In the name of your Son, Jesus, we ask that you please be glorified, that your name is known not only around the world by every heart and every mind, but by our hearts and by our minds. Help us to know you better. Father, help us to love you better. Help us to follow you more closely. Help us to be disciples of your Son, Jesus Christ. And give us your Holy Spirit so that we can experience in this life even a shadow of a foretaste of what it will be to walk with you in heaven forever. Help us to walk with you on this earth right now so that we can walk with you in eternity forever. We make this prayer in the mighty name of Jesus Christ, our Lord. Amen. In the name of the Father, and of the Son, and of the Holy Spirit. Amen. As I said, it's day 135. We're reading paragraphs 988 to 996. Article 11. I believe in the resurrection of the body. The Christian Creed, the profession of our faith in God the Father, the Son, and the Holy Spirit, and in God's creative, saving, and sanctifying action, culminates in the proclamation of the resurrection of the dead on the last day, and in life everlasting. We firmly believe, and hence we hope that just as Christ is truly risen from the dead and lives forever, so after death, the righteous will live forever with the risen Christ, and he will raise them up on the last day. Our resurrection, like his own, will be the work of the most holy Trinity. If the spirit of him who raised Jesus from the dead dwells in you, he who raised Christ Jesus from the dead will give life to your mortal bodies also through his spirit who dwells in you. The term flesh refers to man in his state of weakness and mortality. The resurrection of the flesh, the literal formulation of the Apostles' Creed, means not only that the immortal soul will live on after death, but that even our mortal body will come to life again. Belief in the resurrection of the dead has been an essential element of the Christian faith from its beginnings. As Tertullian stated, the confidence of Christians is the resurrection of the dead. Believing this, we live. And as St. Paul wrote to the Corinthians, how can some of you say that there is no resurrection of the dead? But if there is no resurrection of the dead, then Christ has not been raised. If Christ has not been raised, then our preaching is in vain and your faith is in vain. But in fact, Christ has been raised from the dead, the first fruits of those who have fallen asleep. Christ's resurrection and ours. The progressive revelation of the resurrection. God revealed the resurrection of the dead to his people progressively. Hope in the bodily resurrection of the dead established itself as a consequence intrinsic to faith in God as creator of the whole man, soul and body. The creator of heaven and earth is also the one who faithfully maintains his covenant with Abraham and his posterity. It was in this double perspective that faith in the resurrection came to be expressed. In their trials, the Maccabean martyrs confessed, "The King of the universe will raise us up to an everlasting renewal of life because we have died for his laws." One cannot but choose to die at the hands of men and to cherish the hope that God gives of being raised again by him. The Pharisees and many of the Lord's contemporaries hoped for the resurrection. Jesus teaches it firmly. To the Sadducees who deny it, he answers, "Is not this why you are wrong, that you know neither the scriptures nor the power of God?" Faith in the resurrection rests on faith in God, who is not God of the dead, but of the living. But there is more. Jesus links faith in the resurrection to his own person, stating, "I am the resurrection and the life." It is Jesus himself who on the last day will raise up those who have believed in him, who have eaten his body and drunk his blood. Already now, in this present life, he gives a sign and pledge of this by restoring some of the dead to life, announcing thereby his own resurrection, though it was to be of another order. He speaks of this unique event as the sign of Jonah, the sign of the temple. He announces that he will be put to death, but rise thereafter on the third day. To be a witness to Christ is to be a witness to his resurrection, to have eaten and drunk with him after he rose from the dead. Encounters with the risen Christ characterize the Christian hope of resurrection. We shall rise like Christ, with him, and through him. From the beginning, Christian faith in the resurrection has met with incomprehension and opposition. As St. Augustine states, on no point does the Christian faith encounter more opposition than on the resurrection of the body. It is very commonly accepted that the life of the human person continues in a spiritual fashion after death. But how can we believe that this body, so clearly mortal, could rise to everlasting life? Okay, so there we have it. Paragraphs 988 to 996. Man, if I go a little bit overboard here, it's just because I think that many of us don't meditate enough on the gift that God has in store for us. I don't think we often reflect enough on what it is to be with God in heaven. I don't think we often reflect enough on what it is to believe, to really reflect on what is it we're saying every single Sunday or before every rosary. Whenever we pray the Apostles' Creed, I believe in the resurrection of the body, what are we really saying? We're saying that God's plan is so much more than most of us could ever imagine. So much more than most of us ever even reflect on. And yet we believe this. We believe that this is essential. It is, as I said, an essential part of Christian faith, an essential element of the Christian faith from the beginning. And this remarkable Tertullian, again, this quote, the confidence of Christians is the resurrection of the dead. Believing this, we live. Now, I love the clarification that paragraph 990 makes. So it talks about the term the flesh. So the flesh in scripture many times refers to man in his state of weakness and mortality. So Jesus in John chapter 6, he says, it's the spirit that gives life. The flesh is of no avail. What he's talking about there is that fallen part of our human nature. That's what he refers to as the flesh. The flesh is of no avail. Now, the reason it's important to make a distinction, because Jesus also talks about eat my flesh and drink my blood. So he's not talking about that fallen part of human nature. He's literally talking about his flesh and blood, right? So that's a key distinction to make. But paragraph 990 highlights this. The flesh here refers to human beings in our state of weakness and mortality. So the resurrection of the flesh means not only that our immortal soul will live on after death, but that even our mortal body will come to life again. And the Catechism notes that there's a progressive revelation about the resurrection. So if you go to we might call early Jewish theology, there wouldn't be a very clear articulation of what happens after death or a clear articulation of what happens with the resurrection of the body. But as there's this progressive revelation, it becomes more and more clear that there is a true belief in having its roots in Judaism in life after death, as well as in the resurrection. Now, of course, there were some sects in Judaism, like the Sadducees, who denied the resurrection of the dead. They

life. It is Jesus himself who on the last day will raise up those who have believed in him, who have eaten his body and drunk his blood. And it's just remarkable, incredible. Now, we shall rise. Paragraph 995 says this so critically, so clearly. How many times do I say critical in the course of a day? I think I say it a lot. He says this. He says, encounters with the risen Christ characterize the Christian hope of resurrection. And then it says, we shall rise like Christ, with him and through him. Just stop for a moment and realize, like, even just if you can move your hands, just flex your fingers. Say, this body, these hands, these arms you can move, these eyes, it will rise like Christ, with Christ, and through Christ. You know, how does that happen? What is that? Who will do this? You know, when is this going to happen? We're talking about that tomorrow. But the first piece we just get to embrace with every amount of amen we can muster is ultimately, you know, death is what? Death is a separation of body and soul. But ultimately, every single human being will get their body back. We believe in the resurrection of the body, and some will go on to live in glory, everlasting glory with God in heaven. And some will have their body back to live in everlasting shame and horror and disgrace. Our choice today gets to be, do I want to live with the Lord? Do I want to live eternity without him? My guess is that all of us are saying, Lord, I want to live with you. So God, please come to our aid. God, please come to our assistance. Help us to say yes to you today. Help us to live in such a way today that we can live with you forever in eternity. God, that's my prayer today. I'm praying for all y'all who are part of this catechism in a year. We need to pray for each other because the stakes are super high, right? The stakes are stakes are eternity. So God, help us to live today in such a way that we can live with you forever. And that's what I'm praying for all of you, for all of us. And I am praying for you. And please pray for me. My name is Father Mike. I cannot wait to see you tomorrow. God bless.

0: Mass Day 135 of Catechism in a Year with Father Mike Schmitz. And now we'd like to share audio from a video called Why God Gave Us Bodies with Father Mike from the Ascension Presents YouTube channel.
1: Hi, my name is Father Mike Schmitz, and this is Ascension Presents. So people have asked oftentimes, like, could you just explain what the theology of the body is? Like, do a video on that. And I said, I can try. Listen, it is beautiful, complex, and massive. And so I'm going to have to like distill it to here are the elements of the theology of the body that I think can capture, but not express fully what they call TOB, theology of the body is. Okay, so here are some of the main principles of theology of the body. Actually, first thing we have to do is probably understand, you say these terms, you say these words, like the theology of the body, what are you talking about? The theology of the body is a term given to these teachings of St. John Paul the Great that date back from, like, I think, 1979 to 1985. For about 5 years in there, right, he was giving these Wednesday audiences, which popes are known to do. For those 5 years, he gave about 135 of these Wednesday audiences that have been collected and assembled and put together. Now, they represent John Paul II's his thought regarding our relationship with God, our relationship with others, our relationship in that unity that we originally had, but we've lost, and that Lord Jesus wants to restore. Basically, John Paul II was looking at this world around us and saying, there's so much brokenness, there's so much hunger for the Lord, and he's already come, and he's given us himself, but we don't even understand ourselves. So we need to have what they call an adequate anthropology, right? We don't even understand who I am as a human being, so we need to have an adequate understanding of what a human being is, an adequate anthropology. So, and also an adequate theology, understanding of who God is, and adequate soteriology, understanding of how God saves us, but that's beside the point. Anyways, so what are the main points of the theology of the body? According to Father Mike, one is that God made this world and you on purpose and out of love. Two things that means, at least. One is that he made this world on purpose. That means it's not an accident. This world has meaning, and you are not an accident. Your life has inherent meaning. Number two, out of love, right? So it wasn't like God was existing before everything, going like, I'm lonely, I need someone to

0: to worship me or sign. You know, it's on some affirmation. I'll create the world. No, no, no. God is completely content and full in his goodness, in his joy, in his love. Father, Son, Holy Spirit, this communion of persons. And he willed to share that joy. He willed to create creatures with whom he could share that love. And so God made this world and you on purpose and out of love. Number two, God made humanity in his image and likeness. And originally with this unity in a right relationship with him, with others, and with ourselves. Number three, God made human beings what they call a body-soul composite. What I mean by that is you are your soul and you are your body together. That's what a human being is, body-soul composite. Now, that goes directly against some modern strains of thoughts, or just recent. Our culture says either you're an atheist materialist, you're just a collection of atoms, just a collection of cells. That's all you are, no more than that. You're just simply a part of the universe, nothing supernatural about it. You're just stuff. Another worldview would say that you actually, that stuff, that's not really you. The real you is your mind, is your psyche, is your soul. The real you has nothing to do with the body. The real you is the mind, is your spirit. Both of those are partly true. The Christian view is like, no, you are your spirit, your soul, and you are your body together. That's what a human being is. So another way to say it is, point three, you are your body. So number one, God made you and this universe, this whole world, on purpose and out of love. Number two, God made humanity in his image and likeness, and originally with this unity with him, with others, and with ourselves. Number three is that you are your body. Now, if you are made on purpose and this world has meaning, and if you're made in God's image and likeness, and if you are your body, then point four is what you do with your body matters. John Paul II, he said this. He said, the body and it alone has the ability to make visible the invisible, the spiritual and the divine, right? So the body, it alone can express what's invisible. What's invisible? Your soul. What's invisible? Your spirit. What's invisible? Your psyche. The body can express that. And so what I do in my body matters. Because point five, this is amazing. This blows my mind. Jesus reveals the innermost secret of God. And the innermost secret is that God is an eternal exchange of love. Father, Son, Holy Spirit, right? He's a communion of persons. At the very core, the very heart of who God is, his innermost secret is that he is love. Go back to point two. Who's made in God's image or likeness? You are. What does that mean about you? If God's deepest secret, innermost secret is he's love, and you're made in God's, God made in God's image, and you're made for love. On purpose, in his image or likeness, in your body, what you do with your body matters. God is love. Therefore, your deepest identity would be to love. And what are we called to do? We can only love truly or falsely. Basically, our body has a language. And that language will either tell truth with or will tell lies with. In how we interact with other people, we'll either love them truly, like honestly, genuinely, or we'll be tempted to use them and actually act on that temptation to use them. You know, whenever I'm using another person, whenever anyone's using another person, it can be in a thousand different ways, right? It's almost always a lie. It's almost always a lie. I'm telling a lie with my body, whether that's with my mouth part of my body, my eyes part of my body, my body part of my body, but it's always connected to telling a lie with my body. So again, let's recap. Universe, you, on purpose and out of love. Image and likeness, originally having this unity with God, with others, and with ourselves. Number three, you are your body. Number four, what you do with your body matters if you are your body. Number five, God is love. Therefore, you also, your deepest identity is you're made for love. Point six is that Jesus came to restore the brokenness that happened with the fall, the brokenness that we all experience, which is we have experienced a brokenness in our relationship with God. Even though we're made for that originally, it was lost. It was broken with our others, with God, with others, and even in ourselves. Jesus Christ came to restore that. And he did it in many, many ways, but at least two ways. One, he showed us that, okay, in and through his body, what did he do on the cross? His body is telling the truth. This is my body for you. I'm offering this up to the Father. I'm doing this for you. This self-gift. Self-gift, not possessiveness, but this desire to be a self-gift. And secondly, by giving us his Holy Spirit, he made it possible that we could actually live in the way that he lived. on our own, we can't, right? On our own, without grace, it's just like white knuckling this whole thing and be like, I don't know if I can hang on any longer. But Jesus Christ not only was the model, made it possible to open the doors to heaven, but he also gave us his Holy Spirit that has given us the fuel to move forward. And to what Christopher West says, he talks about theology of the body all the time. He's so good. He's so good at it. To untwist what's been twisted by sin. So Jesus and the Holy Spirit, what do? They restore that relationship with God. They can heal that relationship with other people. And they can even restore to a certain degree in this life, this inner integrity that we're made to have. When we walk with Jesus in the power of the Holy Spirit, our relationship with the Father is reestablished. Our relationship with others is healed. And our relationship with ourself is brought into order. This is some of the great news about the theology of the body. And then you translate that and apply it to relationships, and you translate it and apply it to your prayer life, and you translate it and apply it to how you just get up and go to work every day, or how you exercise, or how you drive anywhere, or how you look at other people, how you talk to other people, how you suffer in your body. If you're your body and what you do with your body matters, then you suffer like Jesus suffered, then wow, that has power to it now. See, the theology of the body can be applied in so many different ways. But I think we have to, again, understand some of those first tenets, first principles. What are they again? One, God made this universe and you on purpose and out of love. Number two, you're made in God's image and likeness, which we learned is love. And so that means you're made for love. Originally, with that unity, with him, others, and ourselves. Number three, you are your body. Number four, if you are your body, what you do with the body matters. Number five, God, Jesus reveals that God is love. Number six, Jesus restores, makes it possible for us to have that relationship with him, with others, and that inner unity once again, as long as we walk with him. We can't be perfectly healed in this life, but in this life, there is so much gift of God's grace that we can begin walking and continue to walk every single day with the theology of the body, which means to walk every single day as human beings redeemed by God's grace. For all of us here at Ascension Presents, my name is Father Mike. God bless.
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4: Rochester area weather. It's currently 57 degrees under partly cloudy skies. The wind is from the north at 6 miles per hour. The forecast for this afternoon, partly cloudy with a light breeze, 63 degrees. Then this evening, a few clouds and somewhat breezy. Temperature, 56 degrees. Overnight, a few clouds with some light winds and the temp 49. That's the weather brought to you by iCatholicMobile.com.
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8: 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Really appreciate his show every day, and everybody's really good, and I love Women Are Great, and of course Mother Angelica when we can hear that, and just want to say thanks so much for keeping me company all day, keeping me holy, helping me to stay holy. 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
9: Many atheists assert the only real form of knowledge is scientific knowledge, thus excluding any sort of religious knowledge, whether philosophical or theological. Such a belief is called scientism, and it's unreasonable for two reasons. First, it's self-refuting. Its truth cannot be verified by the scientific method. It's a metaphysical proposition, and as such, is not scientific knowledge. But if science can't verify the truth of scientism, well then, scientism itself cannot be a legitimate form of knowledge, in which case, it's self-refuting. Moreover, scientism undermines science as a rational form of inquiry because it denies presupposed philosophical assumptions that are necessary to even do science, such as there's an external world outside the minds of scientists. So to reject God's existence on the grounds that it's not scientific knowledge is simply unreasonable. I'm Carlo Broussard with the Ready Reason for Catholic Answers, Catholic.com.
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12: This is an EWTN News Link. I'm Anna Mitchell from the Sunrise Morning Show. The Supreme Court is allowing the abortion drug mifepristone to be sent to women through the mail. Yesterday, the court extended a stay on an earlier ruling by an appeals court which had required women to get the drug through in-person visits as opposed to telehealth. And the CIA chief was in Havana yesterday as Cuba says it's run out of fuel. John Ratcliffe visited alongside a U.S. delegation a day after Cuba's energy minister told state media that the country has run out of crude oil and diesel. Cuba gets most of its oil from Venezuela, but the U.S. has been blocking its fuel shipments since the invasion of Venezuela back in January. The U.S. State Department says it will provide aid to Cuba in exchange for, quote, meaningful reforms. For more news with a Catholic perspective, visit EWTNnews.com. Women of Grace with Johnette Williams starts now.
13: This is Women of Grace Live, discussing issues important to your life and faith. 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Women of Grace, for such a time as this. 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
14: Well, good morning, everyone, and welcome to Women of Grace Live. I am Johnette Williams. So very happy to be with you on this beautiful day that the Lord has made. I certainly do hope that this day is finding you rejoicing and being glad in it. There are always blessings, even though sometimes those blessings look like the dark clouds, you know, are gaining on it. There are blessings there for us to see, and we always want to be looking for the blessings blessings in the day and all of the marvelous ways in which God is giving us the graces we need to be those more than conquerors in Christ Jesus each and every day of our life. And to that end, we dedicate our Fridays to giving praise and glory to God for those manifold blessings that we've received in the last week. So here we are. It's Friday. I'm looking forward to your phone calls proclaiming the marvelous deeds of God, marvelous deeds of our Lord in your own life. 833-288-EWTN. That's 833-288-3986 is the way that you can call us today and give glory and praise to God. 833-288-EWTN. You use that very same number to send your text to us. So text us at 833-288-3986. We'll get that text. We'll get it up on the board and we will respond to it. Matthew Gubensky will take your calls today, and we will be only too happy to chit-chat with you on the air here. If you're a first-time caller or a first-time submitter, we certainly want to know about that. We will ring our little happy bell here for your debut to Women of Grace Live. And I love to ring the bell because I love to talk to you, and each time I get to ring it, it reminds me that I am talking to you. So do give us a call here, 833-288-3986. Before I share with you my blessings of this week, I do want to remind you that we've got all kinds of blessings in store for you at our website, womenofgrace.com. I want to encourage you to get out there and to take a look at all of the really, really good resources and opportunities that we have for you there to grow in your life in Christ Jesus, right? To become those men and women who are his image and likeness in the world today. Our day and time needs the image and likeness of God, and God's chosen you to be his image and likeness in this day and time. So we should always be about the business of striving for that. That is the whole call. That is the whole mission. That is our vocation. The call to holiness of life is our vocation. Yes, we live it out in different ways, dependent upon the various fields of endeavor that God has entrusted to us. But nonetheless, the fundamental reality of each and every one of those is to be his light in the world today through that channel of grace raising up through you. It's a really heady thought, isn't it, to think that God's incorporated us so magnificently and so tightly woven are we into the work that he wants to do with regard to the salvation of souls. It's really a heady thing, isn't it? I mean, it shows how much faith and confidence and love he has for us, right? And sometimes, you know, it catches me on the back of my heels there saying, oh, gracious sakes. I mean, really, Lord, are you serious? But he is serious. He's very, very serious. And everything about you has been created by God to that end. So we always want to make sure that we're checking ourselves on that. You know, how am I living? How am I living that light of Christ today? How am I letting that little light of mine shine, right? Is it really an influence in the world in which God's entrusted to me and my sphere of influence? To what extent am I allowing myself to be that brightness of his divine and holy love in each and every instance? And I know it's hard because we're broken and fallen people, and sometimes we act out of that broken and fallenness, but you know, God nonetheless, he believes in us. Isn't that something? He believes in us. Sometimes I think he believes in us more than we believe in him. And so it might be a really good exercise to consider to yourself today and really to take stock of it. Now, how much do I really believe in God? And what is it that I believe about him? Do I truly believe that he wants the best for me? Do I believe enough to trust in the way in which he's revealing himself to me now, whether it's through a trial or a struggle? Do I really choose to believe that he's in the midst of that trial, that struggle? Am I willing to lean into it, knowing that he's there, seeking to be embraced by him, but also to embrace him in the way in which he's manifesting himself in the midst of the trial or the struggle? You know, I mean, these are the questions we have to ask ourselves. They're hard questions, aren't they? But I think that these are the questions the saints asked, because in striving to find the answers to them, they were actually being lifted out of the mire of their condition, setting their heights on something far above that. And we have to be about that business every day. So that's why we want to give glory and praise to God on these Fridays, because oftentimes we've seen him in the midst of some of the direst of circumstances. But sometimes he's just shown up and regaled us with his majesty and glory. He's regaled us with provisions that we didn't anticipate and expect. And so we want to acknowledge that, to acknowledge him before men. That's the idea. Then we lift everything up. We lift up the whole misery of our day and time. when we are heralding the good news of our Lord Jesus Christ. But we do have to find that balance. And to that end, we're offering you a great opportunity through Women of Grace. Our Women of Grace annual retreat at Malvern Retreat House there in Malvern, Pennsylvania, is going to delve deeply into this particular theme, emotional balance in an upside down world. Emotional balance in an upside down world. You know, sometimes we look at the travails of our day and time and we can get all out of whack, right? I mean, we let the emotions run herd on us, right? And God wants us to rein those in and to take all of the energy that those emotions bring and to channel it in a direction that helps for us to grow in holiness of life, but also helps others to grow in holiness of life. And so we're going to be exploring that great reality, that great truth, as we come together there at Malvern Retreat House in Malvern, Pennsylvania, the weekend of July 24th through the 26th. So I want you to mark that on your calendar, but I want you to get out to our website, and I want you to go to where we talk about this upcoming event. You're going to see it under the events. You'll also see it in the slideshow, and register there and join us. That's the most important thing. Join us July 24th through the 26th. That begins on a Friday evening, and it runs until right around noon on Sunday the 26th, and it's preceded by the Benedicta Enrichment Seminar that's going to be led by Dr. Robert Enright. And in that seminar, we are going to be looking at forgiveness. The title is very simple and plain, Understanding Forgiveness. Do we really understand it? Do we know what's implied by it? Do we know what forgiveness is and isn't? Do we know how to walk in the way of forgiveness? Do we even know why to forgive is so important? You see, if we don't forgive, then this beautiful light that we're supposed to be shining becomes dimmed. It becomes subject to the lack of forgiveness that's in our heart. And I'll tell you what that does. It restricts us. That lack of forgiveness restricts us from receiving what it is that God wants us to receive. We cannot receive the blessings of the Lord and hold on to unforgiveness at the same time. And there's a reason for that. They're polar opposites. How do we receive the love of God if we are refusing to extend that love of God to those who have injured us? It doesn't work. It gets clogged up. It just doesn't happen. So I want to invite you to consider joining us at Malvern Retreat House the weekend of July 24th through the 26th to look at emotional balance in an upside down world. How do we find it? How do we live in it? And also to join us for the Benedicta so that we can enter more deeply into this profound mandate that the Lord gives us. That we must forgive. Not should we? Can we? No, it's a must. It's a mandate. More to come, 833-288-EWTN. I'm looking forward to your Glory to God report. Join us.
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14: Listening to Women of Grace Live. I'm Johnette Williams. I am thrilled to be with you today. I just really love spending this time with you Monday through Friday right here on Women of Grace Live, where we love having holy conversation with you. It is Friday. Friday is the day that we dedicate to giving glory and praise to God for all of the marvelous, marvelous blessings that we've received in the last week. The fact that you are listening to this radio broadcast today is a blessing. Why? Because you still are alive. And so the Lord is saying there's still more for you to do. And one of the more is to proclaim his marvelous deeds. So let's give witness. Let's give witness today to the ways in which the Lord has shown up in our life this past week. 833-288-EWTN. That's 833-288-3986 is the way that you can join us here on Women of Grace Live. You know I love having that holy conversation with you too. You know what else I love to do? I love to pray the rosary. The rosary is one of my favorite prayers. I pray it every day. I pray it in the morning. It really sets me up for the day, and it also helps me to move deeply into contemplative prayer as I'm praying it. So the rosary is a great, great gift, and oftentimes we can use that rosary for very special intentions. Oftentimes I'll tell people, and you hear me say this on the air, I'm going to tuck you into my rosary, and I do. I tuck you right in there, which means that, I'm offering you and your needs up as I'm praying my rosary. And it's a great way for us to pray for specific intentions. You know, I often mention to you about that beautiful novena prayer that incorporates the rosary to Our Lady Undoer of Knots, K-N-O-T-S. It's out there online for you. There's also little booklets of it. But the meditations are beautiful, especially when you're praying for specific needs. There's all kinds of ways in which we can pray the rosary. Obviously, we know that we can pray the mysteries of the rosary, the four mysteries, the joyful mysteries, the sorrowful mysteries, the glorious mysteries, and the luminous mysteries, the last of which was given to us by St. John Paul II in his beautiful apostolic letter on the rosary. So we have that opportunity to pray those in a very special way. But there's also, you know, special intentions that we can incorporate into that by way of praying, for example, if somebody has a need for a great healing or is going through a real rough time physically, we can just bring into that rosary and meditate on the various kinds of healings that our Lord performed in sacred scripture. We can even use our Bible, read one for each decade. You can pray it that way. That's a beautiful way to pray the rosary. You can also specialize the rosary in the sense that you can remember somebody's name right there in the midst of the Hail Mary. The second part of that Hail Mary is a supplication asking for Our Lady's intercession, and we can put their name in there. For example, if I know that my dear radio producer Vanessa has a very special intention, I can say, Holy Mary, Mother of God, pray for Vanessa now and at the hour of her death. Amen. And that really makes it quite a personal appeal to the Lord on behalf of that individual. So there's lots of ways that we can pray the rosary. And one of the ways in which we can pray the rosary is to ask our Blessed Mother for help in bearing witness to the gift of life with the National Life Rosary. EWTN has this beautiful rosary that I think it should be added to your rosary collection. It's the National Life Rosary. It's designed exclusively for EWTN, and the unique centerpiece and crucifix represent the reality that all life is sacred and begins at conception. We need to know that, and we need to understand that. You know, we were talking with Sue Brinkman on Wednesday, on Wacky Wednesday, about this idea of human composting. I mean, get that. I mean, can you even begin to imagine this? That you're going to use the human body, the body of a deceased individual, to be compost for your garden. When you consider the way in which we have absolutely nullified the dignity of life, the reality of who we are as human persons created in the image and likeness of God, the way in which we have defiled human life. This rosary is more important than ever. So I really want to encourage you to, you know, pray and the rosary to help build and provide for a culture of life. And this National Life Rosary offered to you by EWTN, I think it really in its own way, not only symbolizes, but has a certain efficacy, especially if you have the rosary blessed for that intention and you use that rosary for that intention. There is an efficacy to your prayers for life. So I want you to get one of these beautiful rosaries. They're available for you at EWTN's religious catalog, EWTNRC.com. 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So I invite you to get out there. You know, I got to tell you, the rosary is such a powerful prayer. The rosary is a prayer that was given to us by heaven itself, right? Our Blessed Mother came and asked that we pray these beads. She promised St. Dominic that if he prayed this rosary, that he would be able to wipe out the Albigensian heresy. And that's exactly what took place. And so we know the efficacy. Heaven sends his mother with a prayer. Our Lord sends his mom to tell us, pray these beads, you know, pray them. It's not the beads, it's the prayer, and it's the heart, and it's the fervency of heart. So all of that is quite wonderful, and I'm just really excited about the rosary, and I'm excited about this one. So get on out there, EWTNRC.com. Let's get to Steph. Steph is out there in Southern California listening via the EWTN app. So happy to have you with us today, Steph. How are you?
17: Fine, thank you. How are you?
14: I'm dandy. Thank you for asking.
17: So I wanted to share with you that this week you've been talking about, you know, Blessed Mother and the theme of May, but then also the saints. And I thought, oh my gosh, like two things I've been kind of wanting to share. First of all, this is like a glory to God moment, but I started listening to you, watching you on television, like I'm thinking maybe 10, 12 years ago. One of the very, very first episodes, and I don't know if it was on the TV or on the radio, but you mentioned like the experience of Juan Diego, and it makes me cry a little bit. La Virgen de Guadalupe, the Blessed Mother, she appeared to him. And your explanation that you gave that day has stayed with me so many times, and you mentioned it in a beautiful way. I was kind of wondering you could even say it again for other listeners, but it has stayed in my heart, deep in my heart, because you mentioned that, you know, she appeared to him and then the roses fell out, and then I think he ran over to talk to the bishop or something, and then this is the thing that stuck with me. You said in her feminine genius or her feminine fiat, I don't know what the word was, but the feminine essence, then she, you said she organized the roses.
14: Yes. This is so tender and so, you know, it's so funny, Steph, that you mentioned this today. I just love Our Lady of Guadalupe so much. And of course, she is the patron of our apostolate to women called Women of Grace. And I invite you to check that out and maybe participate in a group online or even in your own area if there's one going on. And if there isn't, maybe you'll consider being a facilitator. But she is so dear to me, so, so dear to me. And the story that I was telling was that moment when, you know, sweet Juan Diego, you know, Saint Juan Diego, so sweet, so childlike, so precious. He was hurrying off and he didn't want to be interrupted by Our Lady that particular day. He knew that she would be on the mountain, so he tried to avoid her, you know, and he went around the other side of the mountain. But our Blessed Lady, she met him there, you know, and she you know, told him that she wanted him to go and to see the bishop. And she had been asking him to do this, but the bishop was refusing to see him. So she told him to go and to collect the roses that were growing on the hillside. Now, this is December. This is not the time of year that roses bloom. And this is Mexico. And the roses that were blooming where she was pointing for him to go on the mountain, those roses were Castilian roses that only grow in Spain. So here are these Castilian roses that are blooming there in the middle of winter. And he dutifully goes and he collects these and he puts them into his tilma. Now, the tilma is an apron, you know, it's an apron that kind of hangs over the garments that the person's wearing underneath. And so he catches up the, you know, the two little ends of his garment and he starts stuffing roses into that, and he brings them to our Blessed Mother, and she's going to tell him to go and bring these roses to the bishop, and he brings them to her, and she tells him what her intention is, and she looks at those roses, and then she takes, I mean, this is just so tender. It is so beautiful. It is so maternal. It is so feminine. It is so of a woman to want to make sure that everything is in its right and proper place, and that it is revealing its best appearance. And so Our Lady takes those roses and she organizes them with her own little hands, with her beautiful little nimble fingers. She begins to organize those roses so that they're lovely, that they're in a lovely bouquet in this tilma. And then to secure them so that they don't get all hustled and bustled about, she takes those two corners of that tilma and she brings it up around little Juan Diego, little Juan Dieguito's a neck, and she ties them there so that they'll be secure and they'll be safe, and that they'll stay in this beautiful arrangement that she has created. And she sends him off to the bishop. And when he is finally admitted to the bishop's office, first time in striving, and he's admitted there, and he opens that tilma, because she says, take these to the bishop. She opens that tilma and those roses fall out. And as those roses are cascading out of his tilma, out of his apron, there on the front of the tilma, you know, as they're cascading out, Our Lady actually appears on the tilma, right? Is her image on the tilma. And I say she appears because they've done investigations, scientific, studies of the tilma. And the image itself is not threads. It's not something that's woven into it, the fabric. It's not something that's painted, because that tilma is out of cactus fiber and is very porous. So if it was painted, then that paint would have seeped through to the other side. And when Kodak, the film company, actually did, its scientific research on the tilma, they say it's more like a film that glides over that tilma. It's an image from heaven that has been sustained for all of these centuries, right? For all of these centuries, it's been sustained. 500 years, it's been sustained on the tilma. And it's still as radiant as the moment that heaven itself made it happen on the tilma of Juan Diego all those years ago in the 1500s. Really quite remarkable. And of course then, when Bishop Zamora sees this, happening, he's awestruck, right? He's absolutely awestruck, and he knows it's from heaven, and he knows that those Castilian roses, he being from Spain himself, he knows that they don't grow in Mexico. He sees that this is a supernatural event that's taken place right there in his own study. But what I think endears this moment to you, Steph, is what I had said. And what continues to speak to me and makes me want to, just ask our Blessed Mother to saturate me and to help me enter into that feminine genius, that love of hers, that great maternal spirit of hers, that fullness of what spiritual maternity and physical maternity is truly all about, who is our Blessed Lady. Asking our Mother, just imbue me with that, right? Imbue me with that. And Mother, let me enter into that. Take me deeply, deeply, deeply into this most beautiful, beautiful reality of your own holy being. And that's so beautifully, exquisitely portrayed by the arrangement of those flowers in little Juan Dieguito's tilma. And the only thing I can think of, Steph, is that when, she's doing this and she's looking at her little man there and she's looking at those roses, I mean, I can only begin to imagine the holy love that's emanating from her eyes as she looks at him and sees in him her own son, our Lord Jesus Christ, this one, this little guy, AI, who is created in the image and likeness of her son, our Lord Jesus Christ. I mean, it just grabs me. And the other reality about, you know, this great moment, where that tilma it becomes a treasure for all of these centuries. I had the opportunity to be there in 2023, and to see that beautiful image with my own eyes, and it just truly, truly captures me. And our Blessed Mother, you know, every day, this is what I like to think about, and it's coming to my mind here, that, you know, these roses that cascaded is really just a symbolism. You know, they're symbolic of the rose of love that Our Lady is always, always, always bestowing upon us. These roses of love, these gifts of her divine, and when I say divine here, it's with a small d, not the divine of God, but the divine and holy love that is hers. And whose love is that but the divine love? She's filled to overflowing with the divine love. And I just love Our Lady so much. And golly gee, what a gift it's been to be able to share that story by way of your call today, Steph. I hope it's blessed many people listening. And I hope that we just ask Our Lady all of the time, Mother, just give me the rose of your love, you know, because she does. She welcomes us into her most immaculate heart. And we just don't take advantage of it often enough. You know, it makes me tear up here because her love is so great for us. So thank you, Steph. Thank you for blessing me and hopefully blessing our listeners today by your recollection of that story.
17: Thank you. Bye.
14: Goodbye. Well, I'll tell you, what a beautiful way to start the day. So let us give glory and praise to God for giving us the gift of his mother, right? We received her by way of St. John, you know, at the foot of the cross. He represented each and every one of us. What a beautiful, beautiful thing. Well, we've got Doug with us. He's out there in Blooming Prairie, Minnesota. Hey, Doug, how are you today?
18: Good morning.

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1: Wow. Doug, you hear that music? We got to go to a break. That's a great thing for us to talk about when we come back. So I want you to hold the line there. And friends, we're inviting you to call us too today with your Glory to God report, 833-288-EWTN. That's 833-288-3986. We're looking for those blessings you've received in this past week. But we'll take your blessings from any time that God has sincerely opened up his divine and holy love to you, which he's doing every minute of the day. We just have to be open to receiving it. Yes, indeed. And I hope you are. 833-288-3986. We're coming right back. Stay with.
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1: Welcome back, everybody. You're listening to Women of Grace Live. I am Johnette Williams. Very happy to be with you today. Eager to hear from you right here on Women of Grace Live. Fridays, we dedicate to giving glory and praise to God for all of the wonderful blessings that we've received. We try to focus on the past week, but we'll take them from any time in your life when you've received a major blessing from the Lord. We always want to give him praise and glory. And I'm giving him praise and glory because just a little later in this month, I'll tell you what, 15 days from today, I am going to be at the Cathedral of St. Ignatius Loyola in Palm Beach Gardens, Florida, on Saturday, May 30th, from 8 a.m. to 4 p.m. We are going to be entering into a time of healing and hope and new life. We're going to be talking about healing the wounds of the heart, journey to joy. I'm inviting you to journey with us through this day. It's going to be a beautiful, beautiful time. We have quite a number of women that have signed up already, well over 200, approaching 300, and I'm eager to see everybody there. In my mind, I keep saying, Lord, bring us 400 ladies, 400 to 500 women. I would absolutely love that, and I would love to see you there. Palm Beach Gardens is a lovely, lovely area there in Florida, St. Ignatius Loyola Cathedral, beautiful, and it's going to be just a beautiful, beautiful day in the Lord. So if you're in Florida, come on, let's get together. If you're on the East Coast, easy breezy. If you're on the West Coast, a four-hour drive. And if you're in the Tampa area, it's a little shorter than that. So you can make your way over there. We would love to have you join us. And if you're not in Florida at all, well, come on in to the Sunshine State. We would love to see you there. A beautiful, beautiful part of this glorious state, the beautiful, beautiful state of Florida, where I lived for 44 years and loved every minute of it. So we invite you to join join us there. It's going to be a great day. I can honestly promise you that. 833-288-EWTN. That's 833-288-3986 is the way that you can join us today. We're looking for your Glory to God report. We certainly are. Doug from Blooming Prairie, Minnesota is with us, listening to us via Real Presence Radio there. Thank you, Real Presence Radio, for carrying our program. And Doug, I do want to say that you were telling us something very interesting when we went to the break about something that Dr. Ray Guarendi said. And if I remember it correctly, you said that Dr. Ray Guarendi said too often our emotions basically control our thoughts, but it's our thoughts that are meant to control our emotions. And I don't think truer words have ever been spoken with regard to that topic. So share with us a little bit more about it.
0: Yeah, it also is very related to the expression, we need to respond, not react. And yesterday, that whole thinking process really, really seemed to enlighten me how we need to, if God's design made feelings subject to thoughts, which can also remind us of the truth sets us free.
1: Mm-hmm.
0: Truth meaning a thought or a perspective, a way of looking at things. It would mean that we have to exercise that muscle that transforms irritable feelings, caustic feelings. It somehow mitigates their harm or their power by one thought that could really affect feelings is God makes all things work for good.
1: Mm-hmm. Yeah, this is a deep topic, and we're going to be probably getting into some of this at our Women of Grace retreat there in Malvern, emotional balance in an upside down world. A couple of thoughts about emotions. I mean, every emotion that we have, you know, God gives us the emotions. Our capacity to feel is part of the gift that God gives to us that makes us like him. Our God is a person. Human persons feel. God feels. We feel. However, because of our fallen state, because we are not God, and because we are broken and fallen people, our emotions oftentimes are impacted by that which we experience that is negative as well as positive. And oftentimes, you know, our emotions, our responses to certain situations, that emotional response that rises up, we have to test it. I have a good friend, you know him, Tom Sullivan, and Tom always says, you know, I test my emotions, but I don't make my decisions on my emotions. And that's really brilliant to remember because we test them. I'm feeling this way, but why am I feeling this way? You know, and this is what you're suggesting. It's to look at that and say, why am I feeling this way? Is this rising up out of something that's positive? Or is it rising up out of something that's true? Is it rising up out of the wound of a heart, of our heart? You know, what is it rising up out of? And then to take control of that emotion and to channel it into a positive direction. Now, even if the emotion is appropriate to what the situation and circumstance is, nonetheless, even if that circumstance and situation is a difficult one, you know, it's a problem, it's trouble, it's something that's irritating and just plain gets on our nerves, or it's even worse than that, it's somebody who's offending us. We got to look at that situation and remember exactly what you just said. Romans 8:28, for God works all things to the good for those who are called according to his purposes. And we know that God permits everything to happen, either by way of his perfect will or by way of his will of good pleasure, which is that permissive will, because he's going to work a good out of it. And having that faith and that hope and that trust in God permits us to look at that provocation that might be occurring and to reframe it, and to respond out of the positive realities of who we are, hopefully being grace, right? To respond out of grace as opposed to our first emotional reaction to it. So, yeah, that's very good. It's very, very good. And I'm afraid that we live in a world today that values emotions more than it values critical thinking. And so with this idea of reason, you know, our ability to think, to analyze, our ability to, you know, perceive something correctly as opposed to perceiving it out of our emotion, is at a premium today. And we want to operate that way in the way that is most like God. God doesn't react. God acts. He's not a reactor. He is an actor, and he's acting in all things. And we've got to remember that. And his actions are always good. His actions are always true. His actions are always positive. So if something happens, there is a good in there. God is allowing something for something that he's going to work out. And to help us to appropriate that, we need to use the gift of our reason, not to respond through emotion. So thank you for sharing that.
0: I got a little kind of a parable to help people reflect on that. It's kind of related to your Juan Diego expounding here. A priest, he's just a little priest, and he's still having trouble with his English stuff, but remind me of Juan Diego. One time he gave this little example of an empty wagon makes more noise. And it really, really hit me, the insight there. If we don't, you know, take the time to process something before we speak, we're kind of like a rattly, empty wagon who just goes to and fro and doesn't, you know, try to direct it toward Romans 8:28. And so if we're full of that understanding and trying to imitate God in all things work for good,
1: yes,
0: wagon bouncing over the bumps and making all this racket.
1: You know, that I love that parable. That is really, really good. And I'm thinking too, you know, we want to be filled up with the grace of God, right? And that grace of God will always direct that wagon, and it won't be a clackety little wagon. It's going to be a wagon that moves smoothly and moves efficaciously and moves quietly as grace always moves us. That's Doug, thank you so much. I'm going to really hold on to that parable. I think we should all hold on to that parable and take it into our time of prayer. Like, to what extent am I, you know, an empty wagon? You know, what am I filling this wagon with? Is it stuff that has real gravitas, you know, to hold me on the road of life? Or is it stuff that really has no bearing, that is going to make me, you know, a rickety, clackety wagon moving through time?

0: other people beginning their transplant journey and share my experience, both as a transplant recipient and caregiver as well, since two of my three children have the same genetic mutation that causes our heart issues. In this way, I have also learned how better to serve God by embracing the life that I've been given, by delighting in the cross that I carry. Now that's grace in action. I hope that I can pay forward the goodness of my donor to those who come after me into the transplant process. So what a very, very beautiful and glorious praise report this is, on so many levels. This is somebody who is taking the results of the brokenness and fallenness of the world in which we live, that comes to us by way of affliction, whether it's physical or emotional, whether it's mental, whether it's exterior to ourselves or interior to ourselves, and is using this as a means, as a font of God's own merciful love. That's what he's doing. This person is doing. I don't know if this is a man or a woman. There's no indication of either there. So, you know, I don't know, and I don't know their name. But what a beautiful, beautiful testimony. And especially, too, with three children having the same genetic mutation that causes this heart issue. And to be there and to say, I love this part. I have also learned how better to serve God by embracing the life I've been given, by delighting. Hear that word, delighting in the cross that I carry. So now I want to pay this person's experience forward and ask you to do this. Look at the cross that you're currently carrying. What is the heaviest cross you're currently carrying? To what extent can you say you're delighting in it? To what extent can you say I find God in it? Because the extent to which you can find God in it is the extent to which you can rejoice in it, that you can delight in it. So ask yourself that question. This is a very, very good question to use as a means to examine our conscience. Am I wasting the opportunity that this cross is presenting? Am I wasting it? Or am I allowing myself to dig deeply into it and to find there God in whom I can delight and who always makes the cross lighter and easier to bear? It's a good question to ask today. All right, we're going to go to Tom in Plano, Texas. First time caller, ringing my happy little bell for you here, Tom. Good morning to you.
1: Good morning. I want to tell you, first off, my wife and I are Episcopalian.
0: Okay.
1: I listen to your program almost every day. I'm always blessed by it.
0: Thank you, Tom.
1: First off, I want to tell you that.
0: Good. Well, thank you so very, very much. And, you know, I always say that real men listen to and watch Women of Grace. So you're a real man there, Tom, and thank you for it.
1: And two thoughts. You mentioned a moment ago about not making decisions based upon your emotion. You are so correct. Think about two boxes that you might have in the closet. One box is your emotions are in one box, and then rational thought is in the other box. So you're going to grab the box on emotions because you need to deal with your emotions. So you grab that box, and then you deal with those emotions, but then you put that box away and grab the box that is rational thought, and make the decision, any decisions that you make from that second box, rational thought. And then you put that box away. You've already made the decision. And then you grab that box filled with emotions, and then you deal with the emotions. You've already made the decision based upon what was in that box, the rational thought box. You put that away, and now you're dealing with the box that has your emotions.
0: Tom, that's really good. I like it. And I'll tell you what, I really appreciate these metaphors because they give us something concrete to look at. And we learn that way. And so, you know, Doug gave us that little parable. You're giving us a similar kind of a construct to consider, right? If we work

0: out of our emotions, we are never going to make the best decisions. And if we make a decision that comes by way of our emotions and it's a good decision, well, that's kind of like the outlier of that process, right? That's not the typical way. And I know just from practical experience in my own life, and I'm guessing that you can give testimony to this too, decisions that are made out of emotion rarely yield a good. They usually cause greater stress and greater struggle. So what you're doing there is you're asking us, we are a composite of body and soul, and part of that soul reality are the emotions. That's part of it. And we do have to test them, like you're saying. We do have to deal with them too, and allow those emotions that are negative to be healed, to allow Jesus to come into that wound that has sparked and given life to those emotions. But we don't want to make major life decisions out of that. We want to go to that box of our rational capacity to reason this through. And you used another word there, Tom, that I really like. And that other word that you used is decision. We have to decide, how am I going to move forward? We have to, and decision requires a rational thinking process. And then we've got to exert the energy and the perseverance of following through on the decision that we've made. So I think that, what you're sharing with us is really, really wonderful. And I love that idea of the two boxes, and we're not talking about stuffing the emotions, because you talk about we have to deal with them. And that's very true. We just don't want those emotions to be our decision-making factors. So thank you, Tom. Thank you so very much.
1: They're two separate boxes, and you deal with one box and then the other box.
0: I like it. That is very, very good, wonderful perspective on it all. And you're giving us some really, really beautiful insights into how it is that we make decisions. And I just want to challenge everyone listening today, Tom, by way of what you're sharing with us, how many times have you acted, through that emotion that's in that one box, as opposed to rational thinking in the other box? And what's been the end result of that? And the end result of that generally is going to tell us, hey, wait a second, deal with the emotions, but make decisions out of the rational box. Tom, thank you so much. And thanks for listening every day. I'll be thinking of you every day. Call in again. Thank you. What a great call that was. Harry out there in Gaithersburg, Maryland, listening via Guadalupe Radio Network with a praise report. We were talking about Our Lady of Guadalupe earlier on. How are you doing, Harry?
2: Hello, Jeanette. Good to hear you. You were just saying that real men listen to women of grace. And I just want to add to that, too, before I get into my comment. I know we got only a few minutes here. Real men listen to the woman of grace, too, Our Lady.
0: Oh, please, yes, indeed.
2: Her son, right?
0: Yes, absolutely. She is the woman of grace.
2: Yeah, I have a grace report just to share. I have been taken for the last number of months by grandson, who's 3 years old, to a school for autism early in the morning. And in the morning, he gets in the car, and I put him in the car seat, and I do the Hail Mary with him. I do the guardian angel prayer, and I do the St. Michael prayer. His name is Michael. And for months, he occasionally says words and stuff, but for months, when I would do the prayers, he would never say a word. I could tell he was listening, but never would say anything. And recently, my wife and I went away for a week and came back, and my son continued to take him and pray in the morning with him. When I came back, the first time I had an opportunity to pick him up, I got him in the car and I said, "All right, Michael, let's do the Hail Mary, because in the afternoon we do the Hail Mary together." So I start the Hail Mary, and for a kid who literally had never said a word, he said more than half the prayer.
0: Oh my goodness!
2: I'm tearing up. I'm getting my wife on the phone and at her listen. I'm tearing up. It was just like, oh my gosh, what a gift! But it was just one of those moments in life where you just like, okay, God, thank you. This was a beautiful moment of grace, and it was just beautiful to see. So we continue to pray it every day. He doesn't say a lot of the words, but a lot of the times I'll say the Hail Mary, and I'll stop before I get to Jesus, and then he'll fill in Jesus, and then I'll stop before I get Mary. He'll throw in Mary. And so he's listening and he's participating. And just beautiful. I just want to share that.
0: Oh, Harry, thank you so much for sharing this. What a beautiful father moment and mother moment this is for you and for your wife and for your little guy there. And the beautiful thing is that even if he doesn't articulate those words, he knows those words and he knows the sentiment of those words. And when he says the name Jesus, or if he says, you know, half of the prayer, the fact of the matter is that's really just flowing from the purity of his soul, the purity of his heart. And I can just imagine what joy that's brought to you. And even the fact that you're tearing up telling us the story tells me how deeply it touches you, and why would it not? That is just such a grace from heaven. And I love the fact that it's, you know, the Hail Mary. I just love that fact because, you know, it's the incarnation that he's expressing. You know, it's the incarnation of our Lord. That's what the Hail Mary is all about. And it's just beautiful that he's participating in that grand reality of the God in whose image he is created. Oh, thank you so, so very much, Harry. That's a beautiful moment. What a beautiful joy for so many listening today. Thank you, thank you. Oh, and here we are at the very tail end of the program. What a beautiful note to end it on. I just want to read this last text really fast as we're coming out. And it's good morning. I'm a first-time texter. Ringing my bell. I wanted to share my blessings for the week. Father Joe at my parish is the best. Grateful for his moving sermons. Also grateful this week for a wonderful healing reconciliation. God is good. Two beautiful ways to end the program. A beautiful program with beautiful calls, beautiful testimonies, all of which gave glory and honor to God. And that's what we want to do, is to give glory and honor to God. So I'll be back with you next week. Let's have a beautiful, holy, happy...
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4: 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On May 15th, we celebrate the feast of St. John Baptist de la Salle, Confessor. De la Salle was born in the year of our Lord 1651 to a wealthy family in Reims, France, and entered the seminary in Paris once he was 19. He was an excellent and pious student, but after the deaths of his mother and then his father a year later, the seminarian was forced to return home and care for his siblings. He nonetheless continued his studies and was finally ordained a priest in 1678. Through work with the Sisters of the Child Jesus, De La Salle became involved in assisting teachers at free schools in Reims. In 1681, De La Salle resigned all other positions, gave the remains of his personal fortune to the poor, and founded a new teaching order of consecrated laymen called the Institute of the Brothers of the Christian Schools. De La Salle persevered through material difficulties and ecclesiastical opposition, introducing many innovative teaching methods to help educate poor children. Though the exhausting efforts contributed to his death at 68 years of age, on Good Friday in the year of our Lord 1719, the Christian Brothers were approved by the Pope 6 years later and survived the French Revolution to eventually spread worldwide. De La Salle was proclaimed a patron of teachers in 1950. Also honored on this day are St. Isidore the Farmer in the modern calendar, St. Sophia of Rome, St. Dimphna, patroness of mental health, and many other martyrs, confessors, and holy virgins. For more about the saints and seasons of the Catholic Church, visit thestationofthecross.com/saints-and-seasons.
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1: Queen of Heaven, rejoice. Alleluia.
2: The Son it was your privilege to bear. Alleluia.
1: Has risen as he said. Alleluia.
2: Thank God for us. Alleluia.
1: Rejoice and be glad, O Virgin Mary. Alleluia.
2: For the Lord has truly risen. Alleluia.
1: Let us pray, O God.
2: Thou hast pleased to give joy to the world through the resurrection of thy Son, our Lord Jesus Christ. Grant, we beseech thee, that through the mediation of the Virgin Mary's mind, we may come to possess the joys of life everlasting through the same Christ our Lord.

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1: Ask a Priest Live. Guided by the Holy Spirit and honoring the magisterial teachings of the Church. Faithful Catholic priests answering questions for believers and those seeking truth. Ask a priest, because Father knows best. And now, your host, Rudy Carlos.
2: Blessed be the holy name of Jesus. Welcome back to Ask a Priest Live. I'm your host, Rudy Carlos. Happy Easter. We're getting to the end now. Won't be able to see it and say it anymore, so it's your last chance. Your last chance to say Happy Easter. It's still Easter after all. Today on Ask a Priest, an anonymous mother in Canada writes in asking whether sending her son off to boarding school is an act of abandonment or a greater opportunity given her family's circumstances. We'll jump into that question as well. And next time you're out with friends at the karaoke bar, should you pick a song that takes the Lord's name in vain? Great question. Personally, probably not, but we'll get into it. And also, are encyclicals fallible? We teased this question out. We didn't get a chance to answer it, so we're going to answer it today. And if you've ever wanted to ask a Catholic priest something, a question about the faith, coming into the church, an objection, your own personal situation that you need pastoral guidance on, this is what this show is all about. We've gathered a panel of faithful Catholic priests to answer your questions here Monday through Friday. Call in your questions, 1-877-511-5483. That's the surest way of getting your question answered during this particular show. So if you have a preference for a priest or something like that, that's the easiest way to get your question answered. Call it in, 1-877-511-5483. You could also email us, priests, with an S at the end, priests@thestationofthecross.com. Or let me invite you to join our Catholic community over on YouTube. Search for Ask a Priest Live. You'll find a live video stream of this radio broadcast. And you get to interact with our amazing community watching live right now. You can post your questions there as well. But to answer all your questions, we welcome back Canon Stephen Sharp from the Institute of Christ, the King's Sovereign Priest. Welcome back, Canon. Good to have you here today.
3: Glad to be here, Rudy. And happy belated feast to the Ascension to all of our viewers and listeners, and your good self, of course.
2: Amen, amen. That was great. How was Mass over at your parish, Father?
3: Oh, it was wonderful. We had we had a polyphonic Mass for the Ordinary of the Mass, for the Kyrie, the Gloria, the Creed, and then of course we had our good Gregorian Scola singing. So it was a beautiful evening.
2: That's amazing. Amazing. All right, let's jump into the questions here. Again, that phone line is 1-877-511-5483 if you have a question for Canon Stephen Sharp. He's a Catholic priest answering your questions this hour. We're going to jump into this one. It came in from Canada, from Anonymous. Anonymous writes, Father, how does a mother discern whether sending her son to boarding school is an act of wisdom and formation rather than abandonment, especially when caregiving responsibilities for elderly parents have become overwhelming? I worry I no longer have the capacity to give him the guidance and the formation he needs at this stage of his life, and I don't want him to suffer because of the demands placed on our family. What do you think about this question, Canon?
3: Thank you, Anonymous, and from the mother country. Greetings to you and to your family. It's certainly a difficult situation, but there will be no one answer that, of course, will be valid for everyone in a similar situation. And it's prudent, as both Aristotle and St. Thomas Aquinas say, as you're doing, you know, to seek counsel. I encourage you, of course, to seek counsel as well from a good priest nearby that you trust. But more importantly, anytime we seek counsel, we need to ask individuals who have, by their experience, by their knowledge of ourselves and of potential options, the school itself, who have direct knowledge of the matter at hand that we're discerning. And so I would encourage you, ask parents of those who have sent children to that particular boarding school or to a boarding school in general, what they might counsel and their experience, both positive and negative. Anytime we have to discern something, especially as important as providing for the Christian education of our children, of course we want to do so in the context of prayer, as we want to do all of our discernment, but there's nothing inherently wrong with you sending your child to boarding school. And I can think of many examples in that I've come across in ministry, confreres themselves who have gone to boarding school and have profited immensely by it. And so there's absolutely nothing intrinsically wrong with you doing so. Whether or not it is, you know, the solution for your particular means, you know, it's perfectly conceivable that we reach a moment in our lives, you're referencing caregiving responsibilities that you have to provide to your own elderly parents, where that could place severe restrictions on your own ability to, whether it be to homeschool or to ensure that your child has the necessary and requisite care for his flourishing and his own development as a citizen for the nation, and also, of course, for eternal life, more importantly. So once again, it's not intrinsically wrong to send our children to boarding school. We want to be careful, as always, that we're aware of the curricula that are being taught, you know, the exact atmosphere of the school. It's important for us to be inquisitive, to ask those questions, both of the formators, and as I suggested to you at the beginning, you know, asking individuals ideally who have sent their children to the same boarding school that you're considering, or, you know, boarding schools in general. What are the drawbacks? Of course, you know, the not being able to see your children as frequently as we would like. But again, there's nothing inherently wrong in doing so. Continue to bring it to prayer. Ask individuals with pertinent knowledge and a trusted priest who is more familiar with your particular circumstances. But it can actually be a very good thing occasionally for us to send our children to boarding school.
2: Thank you so much, Anonymous in Canada. We'll be praying for your situation there. That's tough. I can't imagine this yet. I have young kids, so not in that situation. But if, for me, I'd feel really conflicted about that. I want to have my kids nearby. But, of course, everybody's in a different situation. So praying for you, Anonymous. Thank you for sending in that question. This one came in from Tony. And, Tony, I wonder, is this you? Are you in this situation here? Tony writes, hypothetically, this is just the thought exercise here. He says, would it be permissible for a Catholic to go on a reality TV show like Survivor, where clearly he would not be able to attend Mass for several weeks? He writes, many people have occupations that would legitimately prohibit them from fulfilling their Sunday obligation. But what about this scenario? Where would the line be drawn, Canon?
3: Thank you for your question, Tony. You know, we always have to remind ourselves that the one necessary thing in this life is to save our immortal souls and get to heaven. I'm so grateful to my parish priest growing up, God rest him, Father Emmett Morrissey. I think, you know, of the 52 sermons he might preach in the year or more, that maybe two-thirds of them he would always come back to that. You know, there's unum necessarium, there's one thing that matters in this life, it's saving our immortal souls and getting to heaven. You know, St. Pio of Petrolcina, Padre Pio, he said that if we understood the value of one Mass, you know, we'd do everything we could to get to it. So with that in mind, you know, with the importance of Holy Mass, with the obligation which Holy Mother Church places upon us as a duty, but really a duty for our own sakes. You know, Jesus asks us in giving to us that perfect prayer, the Our Father, he makes of it a command for us to pray for the things we need, and with the implication that our supersubstantial or daily bread, depending on the synoptic gospel from which we take that prayer, you know, with the further implication that we're not simply asking for our daily sustenance, but our spiritual sustenance, our nourishing unto eternal life, we can only obtain through Holy Communion, of course, and through our Lord's substantial presence, body, blood, soul, and divinity in the Holy Eucharist. So with that in mind, you know, voluntarily placing ourselves without any great necessity, for the purposes also, you know, of no great common good, but of that of an entertainment, you know, a television show like Survivor, I would, to be perfectly honest, I would judge as such a voluntary foregoing of the possibility to attend Holy Mass for the purposes of entertainment and of personal gain as immoral, and in fact gravely immoral. And so I would strongly counsel against anyone who is presented with such an option without any other, you know, great necessity impelling them to do so, to forego it, you know, and to do so explicitly because of their greater love and attachment to our Lord and to the greatest action that we can possibly accomplish in this life, or, you know, the offering of Holy Mass or assistance at the same. I was just reading a text of St. John Henry Newman from Loss and Gain, that great book of his, that where he refers to, the, you know, this greatest of human actions, Holy Mass, that, you know, the words themselves and the beautiful gestures of Holy Mass are, they're rushing along, but in order to unite us with our Lord, these are the privileged moments where we're one with our Lord, and that foretaste of eternity, you know, how could we, in that context, you know, voluntarily, without great necessity, forego those precious moments of union with our Lord?
2: Amazing. Tony, hope that helps clear the situation there. I wonder if that's hypothetical. Let us know, Tony. That'd be really interesting. Are you a contestant or a potential contestant on Survivor? Let us know. Hopefully not after that answer. I think that's a very, very good answer there for Tony. Thank you, Canon. But we're speaking with Canon Stephen Sharp from the Institute of Christ the King Sovereign Priest. He's answering your questions this hour. If you have a question for our priest, it could be about your own personal situation you need pastoral guidance on, or it could be about scripture or the sacraments. That's the beauty of this show. It answers so many different questions here. Call them in, 1-877-511-5483. That's 1-877-511-5483. You can also email us to priests@thestationofthecross.com. We're kind of up against the break here, but I'm going to tease out this question here. We may have to answer it on the other side, Canon. Derek in Florida is wondering, is picking a song for karaoke that uses the Lord's name in vain venial or a mortal sin? We're going to answer that right after this very short break. Great question. A little cliffhanger for you. Stay with us. Again, if you have a question for a Catholic priest, send it in. 1-877-511-5483. That's our call-in line. That's the surest way, by the way, of getting your question answered this hour. We have lots of questions, so sometimes we have to put them on the list and get to them another time, but calling them in is the quickest way of getting an answer. And we always love to hear your beautiful voice here on Ask a Priest Live. 1-877-511-5483. Stay with us. After this quick break, we're going to answer that question for Derek in Florida. Should you use a song in karaoke that uses the Lord's name in vain? Is that a venial or a mortal sin? We're going to answer that in just a moment. We'll be right back.
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7: 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That obedience is not abstract. 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
2: Blessed be the holy name of Jesus. Welcome back to the show. I had a question come in here about karaoke. I'm curious, what is like the worst karaoke song you ever heard? Put it in the comments on YouTube. I'm curious, what's the one that you really can't stand? For me, it's Don't Hate Me For This, but it's Don't Stop Believing. I just cannot stand that song. It's so annoying and it's overused. But anyway, speaking of karaoke, Derek in Florida asks, is picking a song for karaoke that uses the Lord's name in vain venial or a mortal sin? What do you think, Hannah?
3: Thank you for your question, Derek. You know, let's take a step back, as all viewers and listeners are familiar with the way I like to answer these questions, you know, that I'm always want to do. We should at any moment, you know, try to avoid any deliberate venial, certainly mortal sins. And so, you know, the question already is already imposed. You know, our Lord has said, if I remember correctly, in the private revelations of St. Margaret Mary Ellen Cook, that he's deeply offended by deliberate venial sins. You know, because what is sin in general? Remember, St. Thomas Aquinas defines it as conversio ad creaturam. You know, if we conceive of our lives as a journey towards our Lord, union with Him, like we were talking about with Holy Mass just before the break, you know, turning towards the creature is the definition of sin. Then I'm turning away from God. I'm in mortal sin. I'm taking something else created, lesser than Him, and I'm making it the final end towards which I'm walking in this life. And venial sins, you know, they're obstacles, they're detours on that path towards our Lord, that even if they don't replace Him as the final destination, they frustrate our advance towards Him. And if the one necessary thing in this life is union with God, and even if, you know, as the sacred scripture says, the just man sins seven times a day, and that's principally a reference, of course, to our fallen nature and the inevitability, as the Sacred Council of Trent teaches, the inevitability of, at the very least, not deliberate venial sins, then how could I deliberately put obstacles in my path at any moment in my life? And one of the principal ways we do that is very often, you know, carelessly, whether it be through the media that we consume, the conversations we have, you know, the looseness of our tongue. We just contemplate in the traditional rite the Epistle of St. James, who says that, you know, a man who does not sin by his tongue is a perfect man. How often do we slip into sins against our neighbor, against charity in general, by careless speech? Well, our Savior says that our mouth speaks of the fullness of our heart. And as I say often to our faithful here in Detroit, you know, what are we filling our heart with? If, you know, what our Savior is implying is that if my speech is careless, it's because my heart is worldly. My heart is tied to the things of this world. I'm filling it with things that don't serve unto eternal life. They don't facilitate my journey towards Him. Doesn't mean we can't listen to secular music. Absolutely not. But that we need to be judicious, not only in the guard of our eyes and our ears, our tongue, but in the guard of our hearts principally. You know, that is either the media are flowing in there, or the words that we're using, the actions we're performing are flowing from our hearts. And so to deliberately choose a song that we know would abuse our Lord's name, then it's almost certainly in that context that you described, you know, venially sinful, unless it's, explicitly blasphemous, etc. But I would counsel you against choosing it in general. Why deliberately put obstacles in our path? Then in that instance, would it be because we want to gain the favor of the individuals we're with? Is it out of some type of vanity? You know, the most important question we can ask ourselves about our sins is why? And why am I doing it? And is there some part of myself I'm still attached to the opinion of men in a way that is incompatible with the complete gift of myself to our Lord? And remembering that the complete gift of His self, His triumphant procession that we just celebrated yesterday, that He so earnestly, desperately desires our perfect union with Him. And He's achieved His full glorification in heaven precisely to facilitate that for us, that His glorification might also be ours. Why deliberately put up a wall in place of that? And one of the easiest ways we can do that is being careless in the media that we consume. And of course, you know, with the risk of scandal as well. I mean, karaoke is humorous as it often is, you know, but why choose that song? I'm sure you've got a long catalog. You know, my mother's Filipina, and karaoke is popular among Filipinos. There's so many other songs you can choose from. Even Don't Stop Believing that Rudy referenced. We can choose other songs. I encourage you to do so.
2: Great question, Derek. Yeah, pick Don't Stop Believing instead of one that that would take the Lord's name in vain. I'm looking at it here. Yeah, just a quick look through. I don't see anything here that is completely risky here. So, better choice. Don't Stop Believing, even though I despise that song. But thank you, Derek. We're going to turn to Ron calling in from Rochester, New York. Ron, welcome to the program. What's your question for Canon Stephen Sharp?
9: Hi, Canon. I've been a practicing Catholic most of my life, and I'm in college now, and I've got a couple of friends, and one friend in particular that he's an atheist and he's agnostic and he's all those things that really, says that Christianity isn't really all that relevant. And his primary reason for that is that, in the form of a question, it is, why would a sacrifice, a Jewish ritual that occurred, that's been around for 3,000 or 4,000 years and happens again with Jesus on the cross, why would sacrifice have anything to do with promoting a religion, especially when other religions, their ethical mandates and imperatives and all that kind of mimic Christianity, do unto others as you have them do unto you, and all that sort of thing. So I'm wondering why sacrifice, why the death of somebody makes Christianity unique and different from all the other religions that are all over the world.
3: Thank you for your question, Ron. Remember that the most important question of our lives, as I've said before on the show, is who is Jesus Christ? It's not merely the fact of sacrifice, as necessary as it is. We probably don't have time to go into a greater history of sacrifice, but it's not simply that a sacrifice took place, but precisely who died. As Pope Pius XII explains in his encyclical Mediator Dei on sacred liturgy, that Christ is the priest, he's the victim. Of course, we believe that he's God, in answer to that question of who he is. And so, that there is a state of affairs that we know, even our, our atheistic acquaintances, we could get them to concede on a natural level. We know by the evil that we see in the world that man does not always tend towards good. That there is a war within ourselves, that we're often fighting against our passions, that the truth that is revealed to us in our Christian faith and in the Old Testament is that it's a state of affairs that has resulted from sin, that we've radically ruptured our friendship with God, and that the only means by which we can restore that friendship is if God himself chooses to do so. And that's precisely why the sacrifice of 2,000 years ago remains just as vital today as it occurred, on 33 AD, as our Lord, was lifted up on the cross, precisely because he's offered that sacrifice once and for all. And the holy sacrifice of the Mass is not a multiplication of that sacrifice, but a presenting of it anew, for the particular needs of Christians throughout the world. And those graces flow in abundance for those who are properly disposed. So, but to distill the answer to your question, it's not merely the fact of a ritual sacrifice. He's trying to come at it from a syncretistic view, trying to reduce all religions to equivalencies. But it's precisely because of who we believe was sacrificed by himself, of course, as our high, eternal high and sovereign priest, and that sacrifice of himself was of infinite value for the glorification of the Father, for the reconciliation of men, the reparation and expiation of sin. And that sacrifice continues to be a source of life for us, as long as we're in this life, and we will enjoy its fruits in all of eternity. So again, that it's the question of who is Jesus Christ. He is God. And the sacrifice that he offered was of himself, and therefore being God, that it was of infinite worth and dignity, and that he establish a means by which that sacrifice and its fruits can be applied to our individual souls throughout all of human history. That means, of course, is the church. It's the sacraments, all the sacraments flowing in their value, worth, and grace from that sacrifice on the cross and what our Savior did and continues to do in our souls. And just a word of advice for you, Ron. As I believe as St. Augustine said, of course, I don't impugn malicious motives to your acquaintance there. But St. Augustine says, very often those who do not believe God exists, often, they have a reason to hope that he doesn't. And what I mean to say by that is, again, you certainly don't need to adopt an accusatory tone or you know, straw men or personal arguments with your friend, but just be mindful of the fact that there's very often more to the story than when an individual confronts us with objections to our Catholic faith. You know, that the truth speaks of itself to individual souls. And as we were talking about, you know, moments ago, in the question regarding a song for karaoke, as odd as it might be to pair these questions, they're very often severe obstacles and blocks in a person's life. Because the moment that we see the truth, you know, we hear it speaking to our hearts and souls, and so very often there are other obstacles that might be, you know, in our way of life. It might be because of prejudices that have been formed in us through our origin, the individuals in our lives. So I just encourage you to be conscious of that. Of course, you know, respond respectfully to your friend, and hopefully the principles I've given you have been useful for that. The most powerful argument you could give to your friend is the Christian manner in which you conduct yourself. That's the manner that speaks most powerfully to souls, and that leads them to a place where they can hear our response in truth with greater clarity.
9: Okay, I see. Well, I appreciate everything you said, Canon. The one of the points that really stands out to me is that God himself took the initiative to do what he did. You know?
3: Absolutely, Ron. You know, that we were entirely incapable of saving ourselves. And as St. John says in his first epistle, you know, we love because he loved us first. You know, that we were incapable of love. St. Paul describes us before Jesus. You know, we're children of wrath, and far from condemning us as he would have had every right to do, he does not. You know, not only does he not condemn us, but he gives himself for us, you know, to make it possible not only to be restored to friendship, but to become co-heirs with Christ, adopted sons and daughters of God.
2: Thank you very much, Ron, for that great question. Also, Canon, in addition, it reminds me of this video that soon-to-be Fulton Sheen recorded. He didn't record the video, but this is a video available on YouTube. And I think it was actually the one where he titles the talk, "Does God Know What It Is to Suffer?" He talks about dying on the cross and how our sin has had an infinite debt to it. The only way to pay for something that was infinite, we as finite creatures, was actually, it's not in our power, is what I'm trying to say, and what Fulton Sheen was saying. He needed the infinite God to come down and take on that cross for us. So it's beautiful. Check that one out, Ron. Might be helpful for you as well. We're going to take a quick break here on Ask a Priest Live. If you have a question for a Catholic priest, call in your questions, 1-877-511-5483. And on the other side of the break, we're going to take a couple from YouTube, including this one. If you have a committed spiritual life, does the Lord build in corrections to keep you on track? Great question from Evelyn. We'll get to that in just a moment.
10: 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In the name of the Father, and of the Son, and of the Holy Spirit. Amen.
11: O Holy Virgin Mary, Mother of the Lord of heaven and of earth, Our Lady of Guadalupe, guide and protect the Roman Pontiff Pope Leo XIV. Through your intercession, may he receive in abundance the grace of the successor of Saint Peter, the perpetual and visible source and foundation of the unity of our bishops and of all our brothers and sisters in the mystical body of your divine Son. Unite Pope Leo's heart to your Immaculate Heart, leading him to rest his heart ever more securely in the glorious pierced heart of Jesus, so that he may confirm us in the Catholic faith, in the worship of God in spirit and truth, and in a good and holy Christian life. In the tumult of the present time, keep Pope Leo securely within the hollow of your mantle, in the crossing of your arms, protecting him from Satan, the father of lies, and from every evil spirit. Implore our Lord to grant him in particular the wisdom and courage to be a true shepherd of the Church throughout the world. With you, I place all my trust in Christ, the Good Shepherd, who alone is our help and salvation. Amen. heart of Jesus formed by the Holy Spirit in the womb of the Virgin Mother, have mercy upon us. Our Lady of Guadalupe, Queen of the Apostles, pray for us. Saints Peter and Paul, pray for us. Pope Saint Leo the Great, pray for us.
10: In the name of the Father, and of the Son, and of the Holy Spirit, amen.
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2: Blessed be the holy name of Jesus. Welcome back to the show. Hey, I got an update for you. I'm sure you've been keeping track of our needs during this spring appeal. We had our on-air appeal just a few weeks ago, and that was really exciting. We raised a lot of funds. Thank you to everybody who contributed to the needs of the Station of the Cross. Here's the update. We still need $160,000 to reach our goal. And if we reach that by June 11th, another generous benefactor is going to throw in another $50,000. This is an opportunity we can't afford to miss. So if you love Ask a Priest Live and all the other shows here at the Station of the Cross, please consider making a pledge today. 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And if we do, a generous benefactor will throw in another $50,000. Great opportunity. 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All right, let's get back into these questions here. Does God build in corrections for us on our spiritual life? Evelyn Rivera is wondering, Canon, if you're committed and you have a really good spiritual life, does the Lord build in these corrections to keep us on track?
3: Absolutely, Evelyn. Thank you for your question. You know that one thing to remember is that our Lord, he wants our sanctification infinitely more than we do. You know, the picture that we've been describing in various moments throughout the show that, you know, God has provided the means for which we were entirely incapable of doing so, of union with him, of elevation to the divine life in our Lord Jesus Christ. He wants that infinitely more than we do. He wants our sanctification, as he says in Sacred Scripture, and he's made that possible. And so he rewards our goodwill by encouraging us to greater acts of virtue. And very often, the greatest virtue is formed in times of adversity, and that, as our Savior said to, you know, and as God said in the Old Testament already, that, you know, very often it's because that an individual was found worthy. For example, in the book of Tobit, you know, it's because you were found pleasing to God that it was necessary that you be proved, you know, that you be tried. And why is that? Because, you know, the sense of temptation, tentatio, is that it's a great unveiling of hearts, that when we're confronted with, you know, a difficulty that challenges us, that might disillusion us, or you know, that really, what it does is it strips away all of our attachments to creatures, to our own self-will, and we are faced with that choice of attaching ourselves more firmly to our Lord. And so, yes, he does build in corrections, and as long as we maintain goodwill, a healthy but, balanced distrust of ourselves. That is to say, we know that we're ignorant human beings, that we were capable of great faults without the help of our Lord's grace. We have to pair that with an absolute confidence in God. You know, St. Paul says to the Romans, as I've quoted many times on the show, you know, all things turn to the good of those who love God. Romans 8:28, that as long as I'm trying to seek him earnestly, I'm availing myself of the means that he's provided to me in the Holy Catholic Church, getting to the sacraments, you know, uniting myself with him, the representation of his sacrifice on Calvary, I can rest assured, you know, that my efforts and my love of him, the love of my neighbor for his sake, that he is going to provide me with occasions to grow. in charity. Now, of course, that can be very difficult sometimes. You know, that very often he will send us great consolations precisely to prepare us to be united with our Lord. And why is that necessary in another sense beyond, you know, the kind of revelation of, that a temptation provides that I said? Because Jesus Christ is the only pattern of our holiness, and we can't be united with him unless he comes to fullness in us, in our lives. And the saints that we celebrate, they've practiced our Lord's virtues, namely his virtue in them to a heroic degree. And every Christian who wants to attain to the glory of our Savior's resurrection and the ascension, which we continue to celebrate, we need to pass through the cross as well. And that's the path which our Lord has trod before us, that we must all walk as Christians to varying degrees and in different manifestations. And so, to answer your question succinctly once again, Evelyn, yes, absolutely, he builds corrections on that path. The corrections entirely animated by his all-consuming love for us, his desire to be perfectly united with us.
2: Thank you, Evelyn. Always good to hear from you. Great question. Sebo Momento over on YouTube is asking that the community he's in practices chaperoning during courtship. What are your thoughts on courtship process or the courtship process, canon?
3: Thank you for your question, Sebo Momento. Courtship, of course, is very fraught in our contemporary world. That's news to no one, that we have a culture that's awash with impurity, that already our fallen nature is so inclined to faults in this area. And so we do need to exercise immense prudence. Does that mean that chaperoning is the only answer? But not necessarily. That is it wrong to do so? Absolutely not. You know, the chaperoning can be a very good thing. But, you know, measures of prudence are absolutely necessary in courtship at any time in the history of our salvation. Even imagine, you know, at the height of Christendom, the measures of prudence would always be necessary, precisely again, because we need to have, as I was saying to Evelyn, we need to have a healthy distrust of ourselves. You know, that the impulse for procreation in all of us is so strong, you know, just as the impulse for our physical sustenance in food and drink is so strong, that we need to introduce measures of prudence if we want to live in a manner that's pleasing to our Lord. And so, you know, measures of prudence in courtship are absolutely necessary. And just as an encouragement to that, because remember, we always need to love virtue more than we hate vice, you know, that very often the manner in which we live our courtship will have a direct impact on the initial stability of the marital bond that we form with the individual that we're courting. That, you know, the problem with impurity, as I remind often the faithful here in Detroit, you know, impurity in courtship, that what's happening in that moment, even if we might feel, regardless of the severity of the infraction of holy purity, that in that moment we might feel a particular closeness to that individual. It's superficially true, you know, some kind of physical expression of closeness. But on a spiritual level, nothing could be further from the truth, that by definition, our Lord cannot enter into that moment of physical union, no matter how grave it is. And so what's happening on a spiritual level? We're actually driving each other further apart. And it's very often the bedrock of great resentment that's very often unspoken, but can manifest itself in different ways. You know, the more frequent arguments, or and it can really be a time bomb in a future marriage that can blow up and even destroy a marriage. And so I'm always incredibly severe with individuals who are courting or engaged, you know, that these are the moments that will in part determine the stability of your marriage. And so if we want to live and profit from the immense graces our Lord produces in the great sacrament, as St. Paul calls it, of marriage, then we need to take courtship very seriously. Now, does that mean that an individual always needs to be present when we're meeting with our, you know, our significant other? Not necessarily. You know, it's perfectly normal that, you know, that individuals enjoy a certain amount of emotional intimacy in order to get to know each other better, you know, to be able to express their affection for one another, at least verbally. You know, but that doesn't dispense us from basic rules of prudence, you know, not being alone without the possibility of others seeing, especially not being alone at night, you know, that or late in the day when, you know, these temptations against holy purity are strongest. You know, that we need to take basic measures of prudence for the reasons I've mentioned, but also out of respect for our own dignity and of our love and esteem for the person that one day perhaps we hope to wed.
2: Great question, Sebo Momento. A great question indeed. A lot of people will find that edifying, especially the youngins who are looking to move on their, or begin their vocation is what I mean to say. Hey, speaking of vocations, Discerning Wyatt over on YouTube says he's currently discerning the priesthood. Wyatt, that's awesome. Please be assured of our prayers. But he's asking, Canon, what would be your advice for somebody discerning? How do you pace yourself and not get burnt out in the process of going to seminary and discerning?
3: Thank you for your question, Wyatt. It's a good question, an important question. You know, the danger for all of us who love our Lord Jesus Christ is that, you know, we kind of slip into an unspoken Pelagianism, you know, that it's all my efforts that are going to produce in me the God's holy, you know, the accomplishment of God's holy will. We need to remember, as I've said before already on this show, you know, God wants our sanctification infinitely more than we do. And if you are called to the holy priesthood, you know that our Lord, he wants that infinitely more than you do. He wants to use you as an instrument of his peace, of the communication of his grace. And so you will always be better served by thinking of that frequently, of Christ's great love for you as a future priest, of the great love that's manifested in the institution of the Holy Priesthood, as St. John Marie Vianney, the Curé d'Ars, says, you know, that the priesthood is the love of the Sacred Heart of our Lord Jesus Christ, that because he wants to be close to us and he's selected certain men from among us to be instruments of that grace, unworthy though we be, you know, that he, and so that firm conviction of our Lord's special love for his priests, for his future priests, and our need to pray for them, you know, that is the fire that needs to maintain you throughout your priestly formation. As a support and pillar of that is your obedience in seminary. You know, that very often it's a problem for clerical life in general, that we become too attached to our own self-will, that, you know, that feeds on the vanity that is natural to all men and women, you know, the need for validation from our fellow men, that we work for eternity. We don't work for the approval of any superior, for the approval of any confrere. That doesn't mean we don't care about what other people think. We do need to listen respectfully to our neighbors or confreres or those whom the Lord entrusts to us, and most especially to our superiors, of course. But we need to remain laser focused on our Lord. And when we obey out of love for him, you know, holding ourselves to the common observance of the seminary, and, you know, not trying inordinately to distinguish ourselves from our brothers, but remaining laser focused on our Lord. And so, you know, let yourself be animated by constant love of our Lord, that we can't love what we don't know. As St. Francis Sales says, that study of the sacred sciences is the eighth sacrament for the priest. You know, that if we can't love what we don't know, the priest can't give what he doesn't have. And so if we're not animated by a desire to know our Lord better and to serve his faithful more diligently, then that has to be the fire that animates all of our studies. And, you know, our studies are not in vain. They're not simply for knowledge. They're not simply to, you know, to appear smart before the Christian faithful. It's precisely to sanctify them, to give them that holy food.
2: Amen. What a great calling. Thank you, Wyatt, for sending in that question, praying for your discernment. That's so cool that you're potentially going to be a priest. Who knows? I mean, that's awesome. This one came in from...

0: That's a good one.
1: You know, I think of this quip from Mark Twain, that if you don't read the newspaper, you're uninformed. If you read it, you were misinformed. You know, that I think it's necessary that we cast a wide net, you know, to get a clearer picture of the truth. And to that end, I really like realclearpolitics.com. It gives you a vast survey of different news articles from different perspectives. But so those are just a couple of practical suggestions in addition to the shows that you might already find recommended.
0: Awesome. Anonymous, thank you for that question. Shameless plug, of course. You could listen to A Catholic Take with Joe McLean at 4 p.m. here on the Station of the Cross. Or Rise Right, Begin Your Day Right. Look at the liturgical life of the church before the headlines. Check that out at 7 a.m. Both of those shows, Monday through Friday. We're going to take a quick break here. On the other side of the break, are papal encyclicals infallible? Great question from Anonymous in Harrisburg, Pennsylvania. Stay with us. We're going to answer that in just a moment.

0: my name is Nathan Wakefield from the St. Thomas More House of Prayer. I want to invite you to join us June 26th through the 28th for our Vox Sponsae Liturgy of the Hours retreat at our beautiful retreat center located in Cranberry, Pennsylvania. Our Liturgy of the Hours retreats are designed for everyone, whether you have never prayed the Liturgy of the Hours, are just beginning, or have been praying the church's prayer for years. 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
3: Blessed be the holy name of Jesus. Welcome back to the show. We're chatting with Canon Stephen Sharp. This is the last segment here. So if you have a question for a Catholic priest, call it in. 1-877-511-5483. That's our phone line. I see we have a call on the line. We'll get to you in just a moment. But Canon, are papal encyclicals infallible?
4: It's a potentially dicey question, but I'll try to answer it as well as I can. We need to define our terms, as always. You know, what is the source of infallibility in the pronouncements of the, you know, the exercise of the Church's magisterium? We need to remember our Savior's promise, you know, to St. Peter, "Thou art rock, and on this rock I will build my church, and the gates of hell shall never prevail against you. You know, lo, I am with you always, even to the end of the age." That our Lord promised that he would lead us in the way of truth, and that the church would be the instrument that he would use to accomplish that. And so the church herself is infallible. And when she when she professes a doctrine to be divinely revealed, you know, that she proposes to our belief as Christians necessary for our salvation, we know absolutely that our Lord is keeping his promise. And the Holy Father, you know, the rock upon which that the church has built, is the guarantor

0: you know, the person who guarantees the fidelity of the enunciation, the articulation of our Catholic faith. Therefore, are encyclicals infallible? The answer is insofar as they draw on that power. But the mere fact that a document is an encyclical, does it automatically make it infallible? Not necessarily. You know, an important document in making this distinction is Adtuendum Fidem by Pope John Paul II. You know, certain norms were inserted into canon law at the time that teach us how we need to approach, how we need to receive the documents that the Magisterium might give to us. Of course, encyclical means, circular. That is to say, it's a letter that's meant for circulation amongst the Christian faithful. Encyclicals at first were addressed to the Pope's brother bishops, and in order to, elucidate, enunciate a particular point of doctrine or of discipline that they themselves were supposed to diffuse to their presbyterates throughout the world, and then likewise, of course, through them to the Christian faithful. Now encyclicals tend to be addressed to all Christians and to men of goodwill. And so, it's a document of authority. It's coming from the Holy Father himself. It's an exercise of his ordinary magisterium. And therefore, like any document that emanates from an official source, we need to treat it with respect. And as Adtuendum Fidem says, which means for the protection of the faith, we need to, all things being equal, we need to give an obedience, a submission of our will and intellect. This is from the Code of Canon Law, as it's modified by that document that I've been referencing. That submission of will and intellect to the teachings which either the Roman Pontiff or the College of Bishops enunciate when they exercise their authentic magisterium. The word authentic there meaning, that they've obtained it ultimately through apostolic succession and through the authority that the Holy Father enjoys in granting jurisdiction to bishops throughout the world, and likewise to myself in a derivative way through the Archbishop of Detroit, that if I can preach and teach the Catholic faith to the Christian faithful, it's because I've received it from an authentic source, from an archbishop who is in peaceful communion with the Holy See, that see that is a guarantee of our union with our Lord Jesus Christ. And so what needs to be my reaction when the Pope publishes an encyclical? It needs to be one of, an a priori positive. That is to say, I have to come at it with a preconception that this is coming from an authentic source, from the individual who alone on the face of the earth has responsibility for the universal church and for teaching the Christian faith. So I have to, to put it a little bit crudely, that I have to give the Pope the benefit of the doubt. I have to listen with an attentive ear. I have to be ready promptly to submit my will, my intellect to what the Pope is teaching me, unless I'm absolutely proved to the contrary. And so if, as you know, and there have been instances of this, of course, we've mentioned a few on the show, where there are pronouncements, statements that give us pause, that might appear to us to be ambiguous or superficially to contradict, things that we already hold and believe as Catholics. If ever such a contradiction occurs, we remember that the Pope, like us, is a servant of the truth, and therefore, and the truth can't contradict itself. The things we already know to be of the deposit of faith, as explained authoritatively, especially in a solemn way, and by the Church's councils, by the authoritative teachings of all the popes throughout Christian history, that will always prime. And any encyclical that purports to change that in any way, shape, or form cannot withstand the muster of being compared with the Church's perennial teachings. And so, well, like I said, our first and automatic response as Catholics always has to be one of respectful, dutiful obedience and submission to the teachings of the Holy Father. And then if we're met with ambiguities or things that superficially appear to us to be contradictory, once again, we need to maintain that serenity, that respectful tone, and then remind ourselves, as we've talked about on the show before, Canon 212, that all the Christian faithful have the right to bring their concerns to their sacred pastors, but we need to do so in a manner that respects the divinely constituted hierarchy of the Church. It's not my job to get up in the pulpit and start, denouncing this bishop, that bishop, or the Holy Father. But I have every right in the world, to ask questions and to, according to my, as the canon 212 says, according to my prestige, my knowledge, my background, to present the difficulties as I see them, and to make those concerns known to the Christian faithful, as we see, the most respectful and well articulated articles about controversial topics, like, for example, the document that purported to restrict the use of the titles of co-redemptrix and mediatrix of all graces for Our Lady, which for all intents and purposes, is an impious document. There's no question. It has very little authority by itself already, emanating from a Roman congregation alone, and not being of the specific authority of the Holy Father. But because it's in such open contradiction to our received traditions, it's very clear that if we have to make a choice, there is no choice. The choice will always be for the Church's perennial teachings and for what we've received from our fathers in the faith.
1: Amen. I'm going to put you on the spot here. Greatest encyclical of all time? What's your opinion, Canon?
0: Oh, dear. That's a very good question. there's so many that come to mind. Leo XIII's pontificate was luminous. So many powerful encyclicals. An important encyclical in my life, kind of harkening back to, I believe, was Discerner Wyatt's question about priestly formation, Pius XI, like Cattolici Sacerdoti, on the formation of priests and on a priestly identity. I think about that encyclical often, and so impactful for my own priestly formation. Fides et Ratio is an amazing document from John Paul II, and a very timely one. I mentioned Mediator Dei earlier in the show on the sacred liturgy. I have so many favorites. I can't nail it down. Rerum Novarum is an amazing encyclical and shows so much how the Church, reveals man fully to himself, even in our work relations and our relations to technology and maintaining our human dignity. Another one from Leo XIII. He's so many, but Octobri Mensae on the Holy Rosary. I think he wrote something like 20 encyclicals on the Holy Rosary. He was such a great lover of it as a Dominican. But the list goes on and on. I could list so many, but those few come to mind.
1: Okay, those are awesome. So add those to your reading list, dear listener. We're kind of running up out of time here. We'll get this one in here. This one came in from Juan, asking, Father, I wanted to know if I should make it a habit of going to confession every Sunday, even if I don't have a mortal sin.
0: So thank you for your question, Juan. The frequentation of the sacrament of penance is a good and holy thing. We don't only use confession for mortal sins, but also gives us grace we need to avoid sin. Once a week is a little frequent unless you're advised to do so by your confessor. If you have a mortal sin to confess, I would recommend in general, as we do here in Detroit, once every couple weeks is a pretty good rhythm, certainly no longer than once a month.
1: Awesome. Thank you, Juan. Father, for those listening exclusively live right now, could you leave us with your priestly blessing?
0: Happily, Rudy. Per intercessione Beati Maria, sempre Virginis, Beati Joseph, Justin, Virginis, Sponsi, Benedictus Omnipotentis, Patris et Filii, Spiritus Sancti, Descendens per Vos, Mania Semper. Amen.
1: Amen. Thank you so much for joining us today, Canon. 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

0: Hey, this is Rudy Carlos, host of Ask a Priest Live. 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

0: Rochester area weather, the current temp 62 degrees under partly cloudy skies. The wind is from the north at 12 miles per hour. The forecast for this afternoon, partly cloudy with a light breeze, 63 degrees. Then this evening, a few clouds and somewhat breezy, temperature 56 degrees. Overnight, a few clouds with some light winds and the temp 49. That's the weather brought to you by iCatholicMobile.com.
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3: 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I'm Veronica Dudo with an EWTN News link. President Trump is headed back to the U.S. following a summit with China's leader in Beijing. The White House says it brought up the case of Jimmy Lai, the Catholic former media mogul facing life in prison in Hong Kong, but reported no progress in gaining his release. The U.S. Supreme Court preserves access to a widely used abortion drug. The order is expected to last until early next year as the case plays out in court. Pro-lifers slam the move. One group of pro-life doctors says it places profits over patient safety. Thousands of people rally for the unborn in Canada's National March for Life yesterday in Ottawa. The line of people was 25 minutes long and featured clergy and pro-lifers of all ages. The march is on a Thursday because lawmakers are in session. I'm Veronica Dudo with EWTN News Nightly. Follow us on social media and join us tonight.
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5: Doing my own stunt voices and discipline. 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Avoiding all known forms of psychobabble. Lowest percentage of psychobabble of any program on the radio. 2.7%. Some might say, why not zero? Well, because it's too hard. The measuring is, the AI measuring is not sensitive enough. For example, if I say, I watched the movie Groundhog Day and they had the song that kept repeating itself by Sonny and Cher, the AI hears Cher and it thinks, well, that's psychobabble. You know, I want to share where you're at. So you can't get down to zero. It's like the old ground clutter. When they used to have the less sophisticated weather radar, and that's just ground clutter. We don't see that anymore. Did you notice that? Okay, good to have you here on The Doctor Is In. Look back Friday. This is where we take previous calls from Greg, Juliet, Jennifer, and an anonymous female on topics that they first called in about, and that I realized there's more to say. There's always more to say, obviously. This is not therapy. If this were therapy, there'd be a lot to say. But just adding something to the call that might make it a little more clear, a little more instructive, maybe define a term, go off in a direction that I didn't go off in on the call because I wanted to stay with what the caller was aiming at, but I was tempted to go in a different direction because I sensed something else was happening. So that's what we use Look Back Friday for. This came from, where's this from? Let me see where this is. It's a commentary from, where's it at? Baltimore. It's in the Baltimore Sun newspaper, the Baltimore Sun. And it's interesting. The whole theme of this thing is something that I've talked about in previous programs on this program, and I think he's trying to give a balanced approach. My sense is it's overly cautious, balanced approach, but you see what you think as I kind of skim through this. He starts out, or she starts out, I don't know who the author was. Public conversation about family estrangement has intensified following comments by Oprah Winfrey discussing the growing number of adult children who distance themselves from their parents. Critics have accused her of promoting what some call a modern cutoff culture. Supporters argue that she's just simply giving voice to people who feel wounded by their families. Okay. Now, the previous article that I reviewed was very much, this is a good thing that so many people are cutting off their parents because they're finally recognizing the kind of pathology they were raised with, and we're much more sensitive now to all the ways that parents can mess up kids. That was the tone of that article. Now, I know many of you listening are thinking, no, we didn't mess up our kids. We raised them as best we could with love in a faith-filled environment, and they turned from it. Maybe I was pathological and I didn't realize it. Maybe I was dysfunctional and it wasn't apparent. That's what some of the tone is in these articles. He qualifies. She qualifies. But the truth is more complicated than the debate suggests. I got a sense of where this person is going to go with this. Let's see if he does. She does. Family estrangement is not a phenomenon limited to abusive or dysfunctional homes. Yes, okay, that's good. That's very true. And this is kind of interesting, an interesting qualification. He says, she says, it happens in families that from the outside, a little qualification there, appear loving, stable, and responsible. Author goes on without the qualification. It happens in homes where parents worked long hours, sacrificed financially, and sincerely tried to raise their children with values, faith, and discipline. Okay, good for this author. Finally, somebody saying, yeah, not every time a parent gets cut off by a young adult or even older adult offspring, it's not because they were bad parents. For many parents, the pain of estrangement is bewildering. They remember the sleepless nights, the school events, the financial struggles, the worry about providing a better life. They remember trying to guide their sons and daughters through a confusing world. When those same kids, I said kids, this author said children, later sever contact or distance themselves emotionally, parents often struggle to understand what went wrong. True. That's true. I'm with them right there. Now here's come the other side. Yet, from the perspective of many adult children, the story feels different. Some carry memories of feeling unheard, misunderstood, or dismissed. Others interpret strict parenting as emotional distance or control. In some cases, those feelings may reflect real wounds. I hate that word. It's overused. That deserve acknowledgement. In other cases, they may reflect generational misunderstandings about discipline, authority, and expectations. Okay, the point here that needs to be qualified is that, yes, I don't doubt that the majority, perhaps the vast majority, of adults who sever contact with their parents feel that they were misunderstood, feel that they were over-disciplined, believe that they were dismissed. I don't doubt that. The question is, were they? It isn't automatic because a 23-year-old thinks that my mother was just not understanding. That she was just not understanding. That's where I have a problem with this. As a psychologist, I see how easy it is to make ourselves miserable or hostile towards somebody by what we think and believe to be reality when it's not reality. I shall go on. Young people now grow up surrounded by powerful outside influences that shape how they interpret family relations. That's very true. That's very true. They are beleaguered by a tsunami of people telling them you're a victim, telling them your parents did it all wrong, telling them you have certain rights, telling them you need to set up boundaries. It's just enormous. Social media platforms, thousands of communities discussing the trauma, the boundaries, the emotional well-being. Of course, social media makes victims out of so many people. And the irony is, this is what I see as a psychologist, it's much more likely when someone is a young adult or an adult screwing up their lives that they turn on the parents. Obviously, I'm unhappy and discontent and anxious and miserable because of the way I was raised, rather than maybe the way that I'm looking at things, maybe the way I'm doing things, maybe the way I've been influenced by so many forces other than my mom or dad. Social media carries risks. Online spaces often reward dramatic narratives and simplified conclusions. In those environments, complex family relationships can be reduced to a single label: toxic. Of course, in my book, How to Get Along with Almost Everybody, I had a chapter devoted to the language of severing contacts. Parents are toxic. They were emotionally abusive. Of course, they're narcissists. When that happens, of course, when you label something toxic as in poisonous, well, what do you do? Well, that's pretty clear. You distance yourself. You protect yourself. You cut off anybody who causes you pain. Keeping in mind, who is causing you pain? Are you causing you the pain, or are they causing you the pain? My experience, especially dealing with a lot of folks in this kind of audience, is that the kids are causing their own pain, and they're projecting it onto the parents, saying, "You're doing this to me." I quote, "Although boundaries can be necessary in situations of real harm," and I talk about that in my book, How to Get Along with Almost Everybody. I say, yeah, there's times when you do have to. It's dangerous. It's extremely troublesome to somebody's well-being, and you do have to distance. But the author says the idea that severing family ties is the first step toward healing oversimplifies a deeply human problem. That's what I say to parents. I said, you know, if you made a mistake, as I assess these parents, they come into my office by the droves, okay, wanting to handle a 35-year-old, a 32-year-old, sometimes a 44-year-old, who has just kind of brushed them from their lives, thinking, what happened? And they seem like reasonable people. I can't be inside that house, and I didn't grow up in the house. So, yes, that's a big qualifier. But given how they assess things, how they talk, my sense is that their main problem, and apparently this author touches upon this, their main problem in raising their children, their main flaw, was that they were human. And he says, families are messy. Parents make mistakes. Children misunderstand. Generations grow up with different cultural expectations about authority, independence. Yes. A father who believed that he was teaching discipline may be remembered by his child as distant. A mother who worried constantly about safety may be later viewed as controlling. See, that's part of the problem here. There's no tolerance. If I look back on my own parents and say, I don't like the way they did this, I don't like the way they did that, this hurt me, this bothered me, where is my tolerance? Where is my ability to say, even if they did, where's my forgiveness? The author, stealing my thunder, saying they were imperfect human beings attempting to raise children in an imperfect world. We should be cautious about turning estrangement into a cultural trend. It's already a cultural trend. One in four are estranged from a family member. Or a moral badge. In other words, I am good and right and psychologically healthy by cutting you out of my life. I'm not saying that a parent can be very, very difficult throughout childhood and even into your own adulthood. I'm not saying that. They can be. But that severing of the relationship, especially for Christians, I can kind of see people doing that who aren't Christians. Their view is, hey, my happiness is paramount, and if my parent bugs me and bothers me and irritates me, I'm better off without them. Now, my experience also is that religious or not, if you do that, you're also making a comment about yourself. I'll close it up here. This isn't his summary, but I'll leave it at that. What our culture needs is not more encouragement to abandon family relationships. It's true. Get a lot of shrinks doing that. They do that all the time in therapy. You need to set boundaries on your mother. She's toxic. Nor does our culture need blind loyalty that ignores genuine harm. What we need is moral clarity balanced with humility. Family is rarely perfect. It is often frustrating, emotional, and difficult. The author closes with this, but it is one of the few places in life where forgiveness, patience, and love still have the power to rebuild what conflict once threatened to destroy. A lot of good thoughts there, Dr. Ray.
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0: Thank you for joining me here on The Doctor's Inn. Let me go straight to, let's see what we got here at that time. Better go with a short one. Anonymous female is calling from New York. Her parents are visiting. Speaking of family estrangement, for the first time in a year.
1: So basically, I haven't seen my parents in a very long time. My husband and them and I, like, had somewhat of a falling out due to a huge misunderstanding prior to our wedding. They didn't come to our wedding. We had a baby about 2 months ago, and they're coming to meet the baby in around 2 to 3 weeks. And my husband and I are just nervous about how it's going to go because they're coming to our house and we haven't seen them in a very long time.
2: What's very long?
1: The last time I saw them in person was last year in the fall when my aunt died at her funeral.
2: Is this a relationship with your mom and dad that's always been kind of shaky for a long time?
1: It didn't always feel that way. It felt like we were close earlier on, but I think we did have some chinks in the armor, so to speak. I think we there were attempts made to keep things closer than they otherwise would have when problems got exposed during this falling out that kind of, I think, were kept, they were just swept under the rug.
2: Well, I like your insight. Because most people say, oh, we were so close. We were just very, very close. And I think, well, if you were that close, why did they decide not to talk to you for a year? What could you have done so awful? So thank you. Thank you for seeing that.
1: Yeah.
2: It has to be a pretty big misunderstanding for them to say, I'm not going to come to my kid's wedding. Oh,
1: yeah. Basically, I can summarize real quick. So, my at the time fiance and sister had a misunderstanding, and basically, I said that I didn't want my sister to be the maid of honor in my wedding.
2: Okay.
1: And yeah, and then but I apologized the next day after my mom said that that wasn't a good idea. But then about a month later, they called me and said they don't support us getting married anymore, even though I'd apologize. We've had holidays together again, but looking back, I think that
2: they didn't like your fiance. They didn't like your fiance for what he did, right?
1: Yeah.
2: Okay. So they just decided, as long as you marry that guy, we're not sure how much we want to have to do with you, which is a very interesting way to look at this. They're coming to your house because they want to see the grandkid. All right. Grandkid's more important than putting up with your hubby, or maybe even putting up with you, Mom. So they want to see the grandkid. Focus on the grandkid. If they bring up the past, say, Mom, Dad, we both apologized about that. I hope you accept it and let it go. But we don't understand why you wouldn't just have her. That is your sister. Admit, Mom, we just apologized. You want to hold a baby? Don't get into it with them. Don't do it. I would let them just focus on that little one because they're going to be all proud for that little grandchild, especially if you're the first one, first grandkid. Oh, man.
1: Yeah, I am the first.
2: All right, that's big. That's huge. And somehow they've decided, either one or both decided, it would be good for us, in fact, to try to mend the fences. I was going to split the analogy. Mend the bridges to see this kid. So I think that's what you're dealing with. You got to avoid them bringing back up the past. Say, Mom, let's let that one go. Something we disagreed on, we apologized. Can we move forward so you can be part of this baby's life? That's what I would do.
1: I can do that.
2: All right, hon. Good luck to you. That is such a common fisher. Not fisher-like person with a rod and reel, but fisher-like a split, F-I-S-S-U-R-E, in relationships, which is, you didn't do it the way I wanted you to do it. Hubby, fiance at the time, had some kind of disagreement with his sister. Okay, I don't know where the fault lies with that one. And he probably wasn't very smart about this. Because if you're going to marry into this family, you don't start out
0: by clashing with your wife's sister. Nevertheless, it happened. So he influenced his fiance to not ask the sister to be the maid of honor. Or she just simply decided on her own. I kind of missed that. Said, no, not asking you. Well, what happened is that even because she just thought that, she immediately changed. A day later, she said, I'm sorry, that was wrong. No, you thought it. Guilt. Guilt by thought. So because of that, she acted in a way, however short-lived, that the parents didn't want her to act. They took it personal. How could you? That's your sister. Is this the way it's going to be? Is he going to have this kind of influence over you, the rest of your marriage? I got to believe that was the thought floating around in all this. But it's so sad because so often that is the case. And I guess I'm speaking to those of you who want to have a fractured relationship, a strained relationship with a family member because they didn't do it the way you would have liked them to do it. But I think the way they should have done it is a much better way, a much nicer way, a much more charitable way. No argument there. No argument there. Nevertheless, it does come down to they didn't do it the way I wanted them to do it. How is it that that's such a part of fallen human nature?

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2: In the name of the Father, and of the Son, and of the Holy Spirit. 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Let us pray. O God, from whom all good things do come, grant to us, thy humble servants, that by thy holy inspiration we may think those things that be good, and by thy merciful guiding may perform the same. Through Jesus Christ, thy Son, our Lord, who liveth and reigneth with thee in the unity of the Holy Spirit, God, world without end. Amen. In the name of the Father, and of the Son, and of the Holy Spirit. 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
6: I was in grad school, got a lot of theories. There was an awful lot of personality theories and developmental theories. One of those theories was birth trauma. In other words, going from a very different environment, dark, watery, pretty much safe, to this shocking experience of colors and sounds and brightness and breathing air, just this riotous kind of experience all at once. And there are those therapists who think, oh boy, well, that's a trauma. That's a major trauma, and it's going to bury down inside the person's head. Some of them called it the birth wound. Well, obviously, there's not a whole lot of research for this. There's a lot of theory on it, a lot of speculation on it, but it's really hard to measure something like that. How would you do this? There are too many genetic intervening experiences, all of that in shaping who a person is. So you can't just point back to the fact that, oh, you know, she's into drugs because of the birth wound when she just came out and just had to experience life as a one-day-old. Well, anyway, I initially didn't give much credence to birth trauma. But looking back on it, I think there's something to be said for it. For example, obviously it affected me. When I was born, I apparently was so distressed, I didn't speak for close to a year and a half. Yeah, that's true. And I remember on my second birthday, I was very developmentally advanced, remember thinking, I've just doubled my age in a year. If this continues, if this kind of mathematical progression continues, when I'm 7, I'll be 64. Do the math. All right, now I'm looking at the clock here, and every single look back call up there would take me straight to the break without me being able to say a word, Andrew. So what should we do here? I know I did. I talked for 3 minutes. Just trying to be entertaining. All right, let's do this. I have more to say about our anonymous caller who's nervous about her parents coming around for the first time in a year to see this little baby. One of my books, I talk about time-limited contacts. For example, Christmas Eve, family members are getting together, and among those family members is a sister, brother, brother-in-law, sister-in-law, cousin, somebody that you just really have a tough time with. And you would much prefer that they wouldn't be in the same place that you would be in. You've had long history of just unpleasant interaction with this person. What are you going to do? How are you going to enjoy Christmas Eve? It's time limited. You can get along with pretty much almost anybody, for a short period.
7: But Dr. A, it doesn't seem like a short period.
6: It is a short period. Okay, how long is Christmas Eve? 2 hours, 3 hours? Going to have the dinner, maybe open a few gifts, maybe sit in the other side of the room from them. You can do this. Or if you say, this person really just makes me ill at ease, makes me uncomfortable. You don't have to be uncomfortable. You can tell yourself, I would prefer that they weren't here, but they are here. They're part of the family. Or my mother says she wants her son here, and my brother and I have just not seen eye to eye in a long time. We pretty much just sort of live our own separate lives. But he's going to be there. He's going to be there at mom's birthday party, her 85th. How long is the birthday party? You can be civil to anybody for a short period of time. You can. It's time limited. It's gonna end in an hour or 2 hours. How much conversation you need to have with him?
7: Dr. Ray, you don't understand my brother. He provokes.
6: He'll make snotty remarks about my politics or my religion or the fact that I homeschool. He'll throw jabs. Okay. So he throws jabs. So what? He's opinionated. He's inappropriate. He's not pleasant. But that doesn't have to affect you to the point where you say, I'm going to stay away from my mom's 85th birthday. He can say what he wants. All you have to worry about is if it's true. You can't stop him from throwing jabs. If you tell yourself that apparently this is how he makes himself feel superior, and anybody who has to make himself feel superior must at base feel inferior, why would you have to do this? If you could get to the point where what people said didn't get to you, you'd have a lot more peace with family members, with friends.
7: Dr. Ray, I'm not going to put myself there to get abused.
6: Well, it depends how you define abuse. Yeah, a person can be so downright hostile and nasty that there's no way to relate to them. I got that. But more often, these are people who are either opinionated or they brag or they throw jabs or they make snarky remarks. You don't have to let it get to you. If you have to be around them, this is a relative. This is a mom. This is a dad. This is a brother, a sister. This is a spouse. You don't have to give them that kind of power to make you feel bad. You don't. You control how bad you feel. You really do. People think it's automatic.
7: Oh, if somebody says something that really hurts, if somebody says something's really snotty, you just got to feel bad.
6: No, you don't. No, you don't. You're the one who decides how much it's going to get to you. In this business, you're going to get, as a host, and anybody on the radio or TV will tell you this, you're going to get snotty emails. snarky, nasty, critical, unfair email. You're going to get them. You're going to get them. Okay. Is that going to stop you from hosting the show? Everybody I know that has any kind of profile on radio or TV will tell you, oh, yeah. Oh, yeah. You get people to attack you for the weirdest things. And you have to develop a little bit of an elephant hide. Consider it. See if it's true. But if it seems to you in your best judgment to be just nasty and irrational and unfair and misinterpreting, then, yeah, you don't have to let it get to you. If you did let it get to you, you'd quit. You'd quit. Because most people can't take being attacked.
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6: 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My website, drray.com. All 18 of the book titles are there. They are signed. And you get them at a pretty good price, too. You can see which ones might appeal to you. Also have an Instagram managed by my son and a Facebook page. I didn't really want to do that because in my mind, Instagram and Facebook were, oh, hey, look at me eating my bologna sandwich in the shape of a giraffe. Oh, here's the strawberry preserves I put on my bagel this morning. And that just stuck with me bad, but I was convinced that I could use it as a platform to help, to make comments, offer thoughts and ideas that perhaps some people might find useful. Though it's been some time now. And it's ironic, the biggest thing that we ever posted, by far, dwarfs everything else. No matter what I thought was helpful wisdom, couldn't come close to the views of a joke that I told at the beginning of one of my talks. Now, it's a complex joke, and it, in a beautiful way, comments on the truth of Christianity. We're not sure exactly the number of views, but it's somewhere between 10 and 15. Okay, not 10 and 15. Not 10 and 1,500. Not even 10 and 15,000. 10 and 15 million. That's, you know what that's like? That's like winning the lottery a big lottery, and it ruins you for getting together with your buddies and playing nickel dime poker and getting excited because you came home that night with $9 ahead. That's what that was. When you get one of those posts that goes 10, 12, 15 million, and then you get another one that goes 42,000, it's like, ruined me. Okay, enough of this persiflage. Let's see where we're going to go with this. This is Jennifer. No, wait a minute. I'm looking at this. I'm looking at the clock. I can't go Jennifer. She's 6:13 minutes here. Let's go to Juliet with Georgia. Son with some bad grades. Is he getting bad grades?
12: Well, he's in 10th grade. And the main classes, I think, is biology and, of course, ELA literature. Well, for 9th grade, he was in a Catholic school. So he got withdrawn. And now I have, unfortunately and sadly, had to put him in a public school just for now. And I told him, you know, to do his best, especially in those two classes. The good thing about the public school is that they provide the assistance, the after school and all that. And I told him to take that advantage and the opportunity to do that. But I was giving him some little advice 2 days ago. And I told him, you know, ask your teachers for help. And, you know, they're there for you. I have emailed them and they told me the same thing. And you know what he said? He was like, I know I can do that, but you know I'm lazy, mom. And I'm like, oh. So I was like, yeah, but don't be negative, you know, because if you keep that in mind that you're lazy, like all the time, and you know you're not gonna have that effort to do what you need to do.
6: Juliet, you have told him, you've tried to persuade him why it's important for him to put a little more effort into this. And he tells you, yeah, mom, I hear you. But, you know, I'm not exactly the most motivated guy. And so you're asking me, is there some better way to get through to him? Is that what you're saying?
12: Yeah, and you know what? I started reading the book that you wrote, The Standing Strong, The Good Discipline Makes. I'm almost halfway there.
6: Mm-hmm. Well, there is stuff there on school performance there. There's a question there on school performance. Look it up.
12: Okay.
6: It's right there. It'll tell you how to deal with these underachievers who have the ability. But let me offer you this.
12: And she's a pretty smart kid. It's just.

0: If you just were more clear, more reasonable, he would agree and he would say, oh, now I got it, Mom. I see what you're saying. Of course, I'll put more effort into my work. Highly unlikely, Juliet. Not because I know your son, I'm just going by the numbers, that by and large, when kids don't perform up to their ability at school, all the reasoning in the world doesn't move them. You are going to have to use some leverage. You may have to say, son, your grades have to be at a certain level. Let's say, for example, you want proof of what grade he has in each class on a Friday. Okay. He writes down the grade and he gets the teacher to sign it. And in your condition is it's got to be B or A. You said he's got the ability, so therefore A or B. And it ain't that hard to get A's and B's anymore in school because it's a grade inflation. That means if he doesn't, comes home with a C or a D because he's not turning in the work, that for the next week, he doesn't have that iPod. And he doesn't have the...
1: I tried that one time.
0: One time. You hear what you just said there? One time. I tried that one time.
1: He exploded. And I had to talk to the priest and...
0: Well, now you just added a big element, my dear. You added a huge element, which is I tried to discipline him. I tried to put conditions upon him. And he got so mad that I didn't know what to do. On one hand, if he just gets mad, well, he just got mad. On the other hand, if he gets mad and he punches a hole in your wall, or he cusses you out, or he takes off, you got to decide what you're going to do about that. Because at this point, as long as he has the ability to say, you cannot hold me accountable, mother, and if you try, I'll go crazy. If that's where it is, Juliet, then what I would say is you get yourself some good guidance on how to bring this young man under better control. It's a trap that we get into, and I think it's based upon we so much want it to be reality, which is when our kids are failing to live up to their potential, when they view things a certain way that are hurting them or are self-destructive or are drifting from the faith, we begin to search for ways to reach them. And we use a lot of words. We repeat ourselves day after day after day after day. We revisit the subject 20, 60, 30, 90, 100 times because we think that people are eminently reasonable, and then people includes kids sometimes. And if we just reason the right way, you heard Juliet. She was saying, well, I've told him you don't want to be a failure. She's trying to draw upon her understanding of how he can achieve better at school. And he's, Mom, you know I'm lazy. Okay, so she takes that and she tries to reason that. But the reality is he's not budging. He's not budging. And the proof in that is how he reacted when she one time, remember she said one time, did something about it. He exploded. Which bespeaks of an attitude of, you can't do this to me. What are you doing? Who do you think you are? You can't do this. So I don't doubt that she's afraid to actually put some consequences on him because she's not sure what she'll do if he acts like that. If he comes home and that iPod is hidden somewhere that he can't get it, what will he do? Will he put a hole in a wall? Will he slam things around? Will he cuss? What will he do? And then what will she do in response? It's a scary situation, and that kind of scary reaction keeps parents from actually standing their ground much of the time. They'd rather just sort of kind of just try to ride it out until

0: hopefully some way things improve or the child matures or he gets old enough to go live elsewhere somehow. That's a heck of a way to live. Oh my gosh, that's a heck of a way to live. So often in parenting, yes, we explain ourselves. We explain our rationale. We talk with the kids. We listen to the kids. We try to instruct as best we can with good words. That's great. But there comes a point, and it's usually sooner than later, where we have to make it happen. His grades are terrible. He's capable. Can Juliet set up a system to make it happen? Whether he thinks he's lazy or not, whether none of her reasoning has helped, what can she do to make it happen? Not to say it happen, to do it happen. That's the big thing. So much of parenting involves action, not words. And I'm not talking about jackbooted, kick the door down, I'm in charge, kid. No. Too much reasoning gets you nasty. You get frustrated. You argue. You yell. You do things you would never say to any other human being other than your child. You don't want to get to that point. You want to do something about it. So I told her if he doesn't have the grades he needs to have every Friday, the iPad's gone. And now she won't do that because she's really afraid. She's afraid of how he'll react. Is she going to call the police? Is she going to call juvenile court? What is she going to do? At some point, you got to make a tough decision. Because otherwise, she's just going to live as a hostage in her own home. And she'll be helplessly watching him sabotage his school performance. And my guest tells me also his cooperation at home. I was reading between the lines. School performance is only one part of it. Is it too late? I don't know, but she's got to act like it's not too late. Dr. Ray.
1: 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Come in, pull up a couch. Let's talk. The Doctor is in.
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0: little bit more than a minute left. Not much more to say. I had a friend who was in Saddam. Well, he wasn't a friend. He's a guy I worked out with in passing at the Y. He was formerly in Saddam Hussein's army. He was a conscript. They just kind of took these guys and threw him into the army, and he said he was in the desert, and they were kind of hiding in holes in the desert, and they surrendered to the Americans very quickly. And he knew an awful lot about desert warfare, and he was using, he was being used by the Marines to train. I talked with him a lot. His name is Raheem. I said, Raheem, you have the kind of defiant opposition, resistance, out of control type stuff that so many of our parents have with their teenagers? He said, absolutely not. He was from Iraq. He said, absolutely not. I said, teenagers at some level are teenagers. He goes, mm-mm. First of all, he says the family structure is very, very tight in Iraq. He said, but the other problem is if the child would do this, they would have to leave the house. I said, well, how old? He said, well, 15, 16, 17. If they refused, if they absolutely refused to cooperate according to the parents' structure and expectations. I said, wow, in America, we can't do that because we have laws. You have to be an adult. And he said, well, in Iraq, we have very little of the kind of defiance among teenagers that I've seen here. Very, very little. And he said, a lot of it is because we simply will not allow it within the family. Now, some might view that as very harsh, but I'm certainly not recommending we do that here in the U.S., but is it interesting, isn't it, that not all cultures act the same way? This is Dr. A. Thank you for joining me here. Good Lord permit. I'll see you on Monday, or I'll listen to you on Monday. Walk with God. Don't be rebellious.
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1: Hello, beloved. 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
1: Hello, beloved family. How are you? I pray that you are well always. These are exciting times because we have hope. We are grateful for our new Pope, who seems to be doing good things, seems to be a good man and doing good things in his wisdom and in the pace perhaps God would have. We continue to embrace everything that our Lord has established in his church for the growth of the family, which is the cell of human society. Without the family, there's no church, there's no society. Without the Catholic family, there's no church and no society. We've been reading for a couple of days now from Catholic Harbor of Faith and Morals, the instructions for the Catholic family. And we've read the introduction, the part of the father and the mother. I'm going to reread today the mother's role and then go on to the children. It's so crucial, beloved. It's just so crucial that we get back to what is true and holy. It's the only hope for heaven and for our right living on earth. As the father is the head of the family, the mother is the heart. Although her educational influence is of an entirely different nature from that of the father, her vocation is equal in importance to his. In fact, the memory of most grown sons and daughters will attest that she has had far more to do with the shaping of their character than he. But so necessary are both that if either is lacking for any cause whatever, the education of the children is seriously and sometimes fatally handicapped. It is significant that in describing homes in which vocations for the priestly and religious lives are developed, Pope Pius speaks of the father as strong in faith and manly virtues, but of a pure and devoted mother. Elsewhere, as the father occupies the chief place in ruling, so the mother may and ought to claim for herself the chief place of love. And again, a father is to rule with the example of Christ before him, who laid down his life for the church. As a father lays down his life for his wife and his domestic church. It is to be noted, however, that His Holiness, the Pope Pius, speaks of supernatural love, not of the tender maternal love instinct upon which the supernatural is built. Natural love, which is excellent in itself and offers the possibility of untold good, may even at times be a hindrance. And beloved, little aside from me, I've seen it be a hindrance many, many times, with a mother doting on her children, her letting them dress immodestly, her letting them eat unprofitable things, speak in disrespectful tones, letting them think poorly of their dad. That is a mother's failure for herself to get to heaven, and also she is leading her children astray. I'm going to reread natural love, which is excellent in itself and offers the possibility of untold good, may even at times be a hindrance when mothers are imprudent and cannot keep the children in truly obedient subjection, when they refuse what is harmful, punish if necessary, or where they selfishly abuse it and overemphasize it and make it a wedge of separation from the love of Father. We go to the Latin Mass, and there are homeschooling families and beautiful families, but I see women controlling their husbands and humiliating them in front of others, other couples, and their own children. It's a sin, beloved. It's a travesty. The article continues, this supernatural love is the beginning of all the finer instincts of the children. Its delicacy and tenderness exercise the strongest appeal. Of it are born, for example, piety, modesty, purity, fear of the Lord, all learned at the mother's knee. The worthy mother is usually at home with her children all day long. Often she is, for whole days, their only companion, maybe when a father has to travel for his work, or when he comes home very late at night after the children are in bed because his work necessitates it. But there is a far deeper mystery to the entire process of education in virtue than mere association. The mother is by nature more closely attached to her children. As in babyhood, the child was incapable of taking solid food, but was nourished by its mother. So in the early formative years, nature has determined that it is she who must nourish it in virtue. Even in mature and advanced years, the appreciation of these natural facts is only intensified. There's no finer instinct in the world than a grown man's mature love for the mother who bore him and nourished him and trained him in virtue. Every human being has a supernatural destiny to be worked out in time. He must be educated for what he must be and what he must do here below in order to attain the sublime end for which he was created. That education is the result of the combined efforts of both parents. But in its youngest years, the child will be almost exclusively under the mother's guidance. Her efforts are to produce effects which will have their final reckoning only in eternity. On the morning of her marriage, the priest prays for this holy vocation, which must be entered upon only after serious thought and conscientious preparation. The nuptial blessing bestowed after the Pater Noster of the Mass is primarily for the bride. The graces for which the priest implores Almighty God are in preparation for her duties. Among them may be selected, may she be true and chaste, dear to her husband, wise, long-lived and faithful. May she fortify her weakness with strong discipline, be grave in demeanor and honored for her modesty, well taught in heavenly lore. Let her life be good and sinless. Those are excerpts from the nuptial blessing, beloved. As the educator and trainer of immature minds entrusted to her by God, the mother's vocation is difficult. It calls for many qualities that are virtues in themselves. The burden is lightened by the ease of molding the child's mind and will. But to train them calls for zeal, painstaking effort, patience in weariness, and the humility that joyfully stoops to the level of the child. It's hard work, and the temptation must come at times to abandon the effort and take life easy. Only the seriousness of the undertaking and the knowledge that it is done for God can sustain the untiring effort demanded. Quote from Matthew 19, our Lord says, let the children be, and do not hinder them from coming to me, for of such is the kingdom of heaven. We come now to the children's role, beloved. But again, that is dependent on the parents' role and how they are being raised. The relationship between the children and their parents is briefly told. The fourth commandment of God expresses it in six words. Honor thy father and thy mother. Obedience, honor, balanced respect, gratitude. They sum up the duties of the child. And beloved, it stabs my heart when I hear young children disrespect their parents, disobey them. Young children telling their parents it's none of your business. I know that's hard to fathom, but I hear it. I've heard it. The father has a beautiful example in St. George, or rather St. Joseph, the head of the Holy Family. Mothers strive to imitate Mary of Nazareth, but the boy Jesus himself has left a divine example to be copied by sons and daughters. And again, that is recorded briefly by the evangelists. Quote, and he went down with them and came to Nazareth and was subject to them. End quote. And he's God, beloved. He created his mother and stepfather, foster father. He created them. He's God. And he was subject to them. He's equal to the Father, and yet he made himself subject to the Father. Obedience is of the divine law. For by it, parents are believed to hold the place of God himself in the lives of their children. And dear mother and father, how the children love and honor you is how they're going to be introduced to love and honor God. If the father is absent, so is the father. If the mother is unloving and untrustworthy, not present, so is the blessed mother. They're not going to make a difference. We'll be right back after this break to continue with this article.

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4: Welcome back, beloved, to Mother Miriam Live. We are live and we're continuing reading an article on the ideal of the Catholic family, and we are on the child's role now again, which is which comes from the parents. Obedience is of the divine law, for by it its parents for by it parents are believed to hold the place of God himself in the lives of their children. Numerous other virtues and habits are good and holy, and many observe them with great fruit. But unless sons and daughters progress in intelligent submission, you hear that? Not fear, not emotion, intelligent submission, they will not please God nor advance in anything virtuous. God has not called them to great and heroic undertakings, but to the simple and humble perfection of learning from their natural teachers, who are their parents. Young men and women, still under obedience to their fathers and mothers, often complain today that they are not understood and that parents do and say things that get on their nerves. Certainly parents do and say things that are unpleasant. So does the state. So does the church. God does the same thing. In fact, it's only because they are doing God's own will, which has no guarantee of being agreeable, that their commands are found to be unpleasant. Honor is shown by the proper respect and deference for parents. It calls for proper address and titles. It makes the boy and girl proud for the world to know their parents and never to feel the slightest shame or embarrassment at their clothes, their employment, uncultured speech, or anything else except open and manifest sin. Gratitude is an attempt to repay parents for their sacrifices. It is only an attempt, for full payment is impossible. It seeks to show itself by full interest in the home, in all that concerns father and mother, brothers and sisters. Its possessor does not find his principal pleasure. Let me reread that. Its possessor does not find his principal pleasure among friends acquired outside the home circle. One who is truly grateful to parents is not bored with home life, silent, sullen, irritated by young brothers and sisters, while amazingly gracious to outsiders. Gratitude prompts pleasing companionship, helps to realize the dream of a home that father and mother have worked for, makes for a sympathetic understanding of parents' wishes. Beloved, I think we could have an hour program on every single line and sentence of this magnificent article. All our problems today are rooted in not living this design. They're rooted in not living this design. Pius XI, who was in 1937, 80 years ago, who was in 1937, he wrote the encyclical letter. It's in German, Mit Brennender Sorge. I can't properly pronounce that. And it was read out from the pulpits of Germany. I'm reading now from Voice of the Family. The encyclical, which had been smuggled into Germany to avoid confiscation, critiqued key aspects of Nazi ideology, including ideas concerning God, race, and the nature of the state. And I'll say that many of those ideologies have creeped into our, or even had a great influence in our society today and in our schools. A central theme of the encyclical of Pope Pius XI, who also wrote Casti Canubi on marriage, and who wrote about the education of children in the home. But this central theme of this encyclical, smuggled in from Germany, was the Pope's encouragement to Catholics, and in particular Catholic parents, to remain faithful to Christ and his church in the face of increasing attempts by the Nazi regime to indoctrinate German children through school curricula and organizations such as the Hitler Youth. There's a parallel today. The government, I can't remember now, I'm trying to remember the, begins with a C, the curriculum that the government put into all our schools, the U.S. government. I forget it right now. Somebody can call in during the next half hour and let me know what it is. But it dumbed down our children. It didn't teach them. It kept them backwards. Pope Pius XI's defense of parents against the attempts of the state to impose its ideology on children will resonate with many today. When many national governments and international organizations are attempting to impose destructive anti-life and anti-family programs on children worldwide. In Pius XI's German encyclical, he taught that, quote, the believer has an absolute right to profess his faith and live according to its dictates. Laws which impede this profession and practice of faith are against natural law. Parents who are earnest and conscious of their educative duties have a primary right to the education of the children that God has given them in the spirit of their faith and according to its prescriptions. Laws and measures which are in school questions, laws and measures which in school questions fail to respect this freedom of the parents go against natural law and are immoral. He continued, we address our special greetings to the Catholic parents. Their rights and duties as educators, conferred on them by God, are at present the stake of a campaign pregnant with consequences. I'll reread that. 1937, this is 2024. Parents' rights and duties as educators, conferred on them by God are at present the stake of a campaign pregnant with consequences. The church cannot wait to deplore the devastation of its altars. Listen to this. The church cannot wait to deplore the devastation of its altars, the destruction of its temples. If an education hostile to Christ is to profane the temple of the child's soul consecrated by baptism and extinguish the eternal light of the faith in Christ for the sake of counterfeit light alien to the cross, then the violation of temples is nigh, and it will be everyone's duty to sever his responsibility from the opposite camp and free his conscience from guilty cooperation with such corruption. The more the enemies attempt to disguise their designs, the more a distrustful vigilance will be needed in the light of bitter experience. Yet do not forget this. None can free you from the responsibility God has placed on you over your children. None of your oppressors who pretend to relieve you of your duties can answer for you to the eternal judge when he will ask, "Where are those I confided to you?" May every one of you be able to answer, "Of them whom thou hast given me, I have not lost anyone." The strong defense of parents and children offered by Pope Pius XI provides a clear contrast with the actions of our previous pontiff, who has professed himself gratified by international goals that seek to achieve universal access to sexual and reproductive health, including for family planning, information, and education. Such terms include abortion and contraception by 2030. In his apostolic exhortation, Amoris Laetitia, Pope Francis opened the way for ecclesiastical acceptance of dangerous sex education programs in the section entitled The Need for Sex Education. This section does not make any reference to the role of parents in educating their children in areas relating sexuality, speaking only of educational institutions. Yet the church teaches that sex education is a basic right and duty of parents, which must always be carried out under their attentive guidance, whether at home or in educational centers chosen and controlled by them. Amoris Laetitia does make a brief reference to the general rights of parents in an earlier chapter, but the omission of any reference to parental rights over sex education in a section dedicated to asserting the need for sex education in the context of educational institutions is an extremely grave omission. Furthermore, under Pope Francis, the Holy See has produced and promoted an obscene pornographic sex education program targeted at children. Serious problems with the program have been identified by Dr. Rick Fitzgibbons, a psychiatrist and adjunct professor by the Pontifical John Paul II Institute for Studies on Marriage and Family at the Catholic University of America. Dr. Fitzgibbons has said, quote, "The most dangerous threat to Catholic youth that I have seen over the past 40 years is the Vatican's new sexual education program. The Meeting Point," which is its title, "The Meeting Point, Course of Effective Sexual Education for Young People." He says, "I was particularly shocked by the images contained in this new sex education program, some of which are clearly pornographic. My immediate professional reaction was that this obscene or pornographic approach abuses youth psychologically and spiritually. As a professional who has treated both priest perpetrators and the victims of the abuse crisis in the church, What I found particularly troubling was that the pornographic images in this program are similar to those used by adult sexual predators of adolescents. Beloved, we'll complete this article tomorrow. This is so, so serious, so grave, and so serious. And again, I'm reading from Voice of the Family, Pope Pius XI, the Pope who fulfilled his mandate. We'll be right back after this break for your calls and your emails with anything whatsoever on your heart. Toll free, 1-877-511-5483, or email at mother@thestationofthecross.com. And let me mention that there will be a priest on Ask a Priest tonight. My interview with Jordan Pacheco has been rescheduled.
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4: 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We are live today. I love saying that. And we are here for your calls, your emails, anything, dear ones, on your heart. 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We have an email from Jean. Jean says, it's not very often that the scapular is talked about. There are several colors that have a different origin, brown, green, white, and others. Is there a simple reason why the importance of wearing one and a specific color that is better than another? Any information would be enlightening. Well, Jean, I don't know all of that myself, but there's a Catholic website. It's Guadalupe Gifts, and they have a specific listing of Catholic scapular colors and their spiritual meanings. The brown scapular, which is the main one given by Our Lady of Mount Carmel, is the most recognized scapular and rooted in Carmelite tradition. It's a symbol of Mary's maternal protection, and it invites wearers to live in grace, prayer, and penance. And if you want to know more about consecrating yourself with that scapular, Just look up the brown scapular or anything on the internet and you'll find it. The red scapular is of Christ's passion, revealed in a vision to a daughter of charity. This scapular encourages growth in faith, hope, and charity, especially when worn on Fridays. The black scapular of the seven sorrows of Mary is worn in honor of Our Lady of Sorrows. It represents a compassionate devotion to Mary's suffering and a resounding call to unite with her grief. Also, beloved, we are Benedictines here. Daughters of Mary, Mother of Israel, so are Benedictines. And we have oblates, and after a time, the oblates receive a Benedictine scapular, which is black. There are many brown. We tried to get them in black and white, which is the Benedictine colors. The blue scapular is of the Immaculate Conception, associated with purity and Marian devotion. This scapular honors Mary under her title of the Immaculate Conception and promotes a life of virtue. The white scapular is of the Holy Trinity, marked by a distinctive red and blue cross. This scapular stems from a vision granted to Pope Innocent III and signifies dedication to the Most Blessed Trinity. And finally, the green scapular is of the Immaculate Heart of Mary, often called the scapular for conversion and healing. It is unique in requiring no formal investiture and is known for its powerful intercessory grace. So thank you, Jean. That was informative to me as well. And you could look up anyone or go to Guadalupe Gifts. You can look up any one particular scapular, but it was the original brown scapular that was given by Mary on Mount Carmel. Let's see now. Thomas from Canada writes, I've been a Catholic all my life, fighting off attempted conversion by born-again evangelicals in my early years. Blessed be God, Thomas, that you fought that off. Now at age 40, I remain a Catholic and happy. Blessed be God. Here in Canada, we've had a strong view of the war in Ukraine and that anyone against Ukraine is against good. However, I feel conflicted. When I hear stories of Ukraine officials closing churches, arresting priests, and taking people off the street to join the army, how, as a Catholic, can I support a cause that seems to be against God? You cannot. You cannot. This is not a spiritual war. I think that any nation that is attacked in innocence, they haven't provoked the war, deserve our help. However, maybe not any nation. It depends on the circumstance, but I don't have an argument against supporting Ukraine, but I would not support one that closes a country that closes churches. That's the time they need the churches open. Arresting people, taking people off the street to join the army. Well, we've done that as a country. We have what's called the draft. But arresting priests and closing churches, I would abandon their support myself. Stan says, is there a Saint Benedict rule that I can subscribe to as a male lay person? I'm a husband, father, and worker. Absolutely, Stan. If you wish, you can go to our website, motherofisraelshope.org, click toward the left on Mary's Oblates. Just as the Franciscans have tertiaries, the Dominicans have third order, we have oblates. It's all the same thing. To offer yourself as an oblate, an oblation is an offering to God. And so Saint Benedict's rule has been written for lay people. As religious, we must keep the rule on pain of sin. Lay people, there's no sin whatsoever. There's nothing you absolutely must do. You follow the rule as much as you can in your state of life, your work, your family. In fact, if your family doesn't come first, you would be failing in the rule. But the rule helps you to raise your family. And so if you wish, go ahead and email us. You can look at our website, motherofisraelshope.org, and click on Mary's Oblates, and there's the application form. Husband and wife can sign up together. You can sign up individually, whatever you wish. Our books are, we have full books on the Rule of St. Benedict for Oblates in the world, and they're expensive. They're about $40. We got them at a discount, and we offer them as $20 each, and don't charge postage, so it's a bit of a sacrifice also on our part, but we want to help people. So if you send that form in under Mary's Oblates, O-B-L-A-T-E-S, we will send you the book and a blessed medal of St. Benedict, blessed by the Benedictines of, Our Lady of Clear Creek Abbey is what I want to say. My mind is going a million places. Clear Creek Abbey, Benedictines, traditional, and they're beautiful. So you're welcome to do that. And if you don't do that, you can simply email us. Go to motherofisraelshope.org, click on contact, email us, say you wish to be an oblate. There's an email there, oblates@motherofisraelshope.org, and we will send you what you need. And you can begin with your family. It's very, very beautiful. And the process takes as long as it is good and orderly and even comfortable for you to do it as a layman, leading your father and your family. We have an email from Andy who says, when I was sitting in a Bible class at Catholic University, I recall the teacher saying that When I was sitting in a Bible class at a Catholic university, I recall the teacher saying that biblical inerrancy does not extend to science. Our pastor said that there are two creation accounts because there were two different editors. Our deacon said something like the reason Jesus was a man instead of a woman was because the Jews would not accept him as a woman. Oh, help. The leader of a men's Bible study at our church told me he was a Freemason. And when I said I thought the church forbid that he said that, I thought our church forbid that, he said that was no longer true. I don't agree with these things. Am I wrong? Oh, my goodness, Andy. You're not wrong. You are absolutely not wrong. The only issue that I would question is science, because often the scriptures speak in, the four senses of scripture, allegories. And so when we talk about the sun setting, it's because from our point of view, the sun sets. But the scientific explanation would be the earth revolves. It's not the sun setting, it's the earth revolving. So there are things like that and other things in scripture that are descriptive from our point of view and not meant to be scientific. I can go through, give me some time, and, well, I don't know how to go through everything. I did study on the two creation accounts, and I studied that in seminary, and I graduated, but I don't remember the specific information, and I don't want to misspeak, so I'll look that up and take it tomorrow. The reason Jesus was a man instead of a woman was because the Jews would not accept him as a woman. The reason the Jews would not accept him as a woman is because God created him as a man, not because the Jewish customs. It's because God created the Jewish nation and made it clear to them that the priesthood was only for men. Of course, Christ is the high priest, is only for men. When Miriam wanted to be a priest like Moses or be a leader like Moses, God turned her into a leper. So no, that's God's design. If the Jews wouldn't accept them, it's because the Jews understood God's design. The leader of a men's Bible study at our church told me he was a Freemason. When I said the church forbid that, he said it was no longer true. It's still true. Freemasonry is satanic at its core. There are Catholic men who are Freemasons, and most of them, I would pray all of them, are absolutely ignorant of their satanic origin and current practice and aim to destroy the church. So no, you're right in everything, Andy. Let me do some work on the two different creation accounts. I know what you're speaking of, Genesis 1 and Genesis 2. And that's the best I can do right now, Andy. God bless you, dear one. Let me see now. Tom is from New York. Does the church have a document or specific guidelines on the certain parts of the faith that students need to be educated on, particularly by age group? Yes. The entire catechism, Thomas. The entire catechism students need to be educated on. The entire catechism. Now, to begin with, if you want to speak by age group and limit it, then it's the creed. The creed we say in church every Sunday. I believe in one holy Catholic apostolic church and so forth. That creed must be understood even by a first grader. By any age group, the creed must be understood. And in fact, the entire catechism is the teaching of the creed. So go through the catechism, and what I would do, if you want to look at age group, get the Baltimore Catechism, 1, 2, 3, and so forth.

0: Let us pray along with Raymond Leo Cardinal Burke for His Holiness Pope Leo XIV. In the name of the Father, and of the Son, and of the Holy Spirit. Amen.
1: O Holy Virgin Mary, Mother of the Lord of heaven and of earth, Our Lady of Guadalupe, guide and protect the Roman Pontiff Pope Leo XIV. Through your intercession, may he receive in abundance the grace of the successor of Saint Peter, the perpetual and visible source and foundation of the unity of our bishops and of all our brothers and sisters in the mystical body of your divine Son. Unite Pope Leo's heart to your Immaculate Heart, leading him to rest his heart ever more securely in the glorious pierced heart of Jesus, so that he may confirm us in the Catholic faith, in the worship of God in spirit and truth, and in a good and holy Christian life. In the tumult of the present time, keep Pope Leo securely within the hollow of your mantle, in the crossing of your arms, protecting him from Satan, the father of lies, and from every evil spirit. Implore our Lord to grant him in particular the wisdom and courage to be a true shepherd of the Church throughout the world. With you, I place all my trust in Christ, the Good Shepherd, who alone is our help and salvation. Amen. Heart of Jesus, formed by the Holy Spirit in the womb of the Virgin Mother, have mercy upon us. Our Lady of Guadalupe, Queen of the Apostles, pray for us. Saints Peter and Paul, pray for us. Pope Saint Leo the Great, pray for us.
0: In the name of the Father, and of the Son, and of the Holy Spirit, Amen.
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3: Welcome back, beloved, to Mother Miriam Live. And I just want to say that Andy, that we're going to continue with your question tomorrow, particularly on the explanation of the two creation accounts. There are two creation accounts. I know that. Doesn't mean that they're contradictory, but let me get a full answer tomorrow. Okay, hold on now. Let me see where we are. Janine says, I'm afraid that some of my loved ones who have fallen away from the Church and are living in unrepentant sin may not make it to heaven. Of course, I'm hopeful that I will someday reach heaven, but I don't know if I could be truly happy in heaven if some of my family are not there with me, so I pray for them. But what if my fears are realized? Janine, I can promise you, without having met you or known anything further, your fears will not be realized. There are no tears in heaven. There's no regrets in heaven. I don't know how it all works out with emotions and memory, but we will be consumed with God and love and happiness in heaven. I know that. Anyone will reach heaven who dies in a state of grace. That's it. Not who's asked Jesus into their heart, not who is Catholic and goes to church every Sunday and keeps all the sacraments, but if you don't fall away. That's what Paul says, be careful when you think you stand, lest you fall. We can always turn from God. By his grace, we won't, and if we do, by his grace, we will repent. But the only way to heaven is to die in a state of grace. And since we can't know that now, we are hopeful, we trust in God, we strive to love and follow him. And we strive by our example in love to help those that we love and others to do the same. We have a moral assurance that we will be in heaven if we die in a state of grace, nothing else. Okay, so you will be happy in heaven no matter who's there or who's not, because otherwise heaven would be a place of torture.

0: if we spent, I still pray for family of mine that died. As far as I know, they didn't believe in Christ. They're all Jewish. They didn't believe in Christ. I don't know the state in which they died. I'd be tortured. I don't know that. And I would be tortured for all of heaven. It would not be a place of hope or bliss. And so not that we would want to be in hell. I think anyone who says I'd rather be in hell has no idea what hell is. But heaven, for sure, is not a place of torture or regretful memories or hurtful memories. So your fears will not be realized, dear one. I don't understand. This is a question from Rich. There are three variations for the mystery of faith. How do we decide which one to say as a congregation? Is it the liturgical season? I see what you're saying. You're in the Novus Ordo. Well, you don't decide that. That's up to the priest. And the church has given in the Novus Ordo, given variations. So that's up to the priest to know and decide. We don't decide that as lay people, as a congregation. We don't decide that whatsoever. Yes, we certainly follow the liturgical season. But again, the church has given options for the priest, so it's up to the priest to decide. I'm not sure where you're going beyond that. An email from Shirley says, recently there's been an image circulating online of President Trump dressed as a pope, as well as Biden dressed as a pope. Are these images blasphemous and sinful, or just a joke? They're meant as a joke, but I think they're blasphemous and sinful. The pope is serious. Christ's vicar on earth. There's nothing to joke about at all. So yes, I think they are blasphemous and sinful, but I believe the people who do it are doing it as a joke, so their accountability before God is known only to him. Email from Anonymous, do you think there's going to be a liberal woke sect and a traditional Catholic sect now? I don't know. There already is a woke sect and a traditional Catholic sect and degrees of both in the church. I don't know what will arise. I don't know what will arise. My hope is that the more orthodoxy and holiness returns to the church through our present pontiff, the more Catholics learn of their faith and take it seriously and decide to honor God, we will affect the rest of the world. So I'm not concerned about liberal woke sects. If they're liberal and woke, it doesn't matter if they call themselves Catholic. They're not. They're Catholic by their own definition. They're not truly Catholic. If they're liberal or woke, they're not Catholic. The only Catholics are those who love, who live, who obey the doctrines of the church. And so my hope is that we would continue to affect the world. I blame Catholics for the government that has been elected and for the failure of society. I've said it many times, Catholics dress as immodestly as the rest of the world. We go to restaurants and shop on Sunday, make people serve us who should be off worshiping that day. We have equal percentage in divorce, equal percentage or more in abortions. There's no difference between Catholics in the world. Tiny pockets of conservative or Orthodox Catholics, but they don't affect the world, and even many of them go to parks on Sunday where people have to work to serve them, or restaurants or anything else. It's a tragedy. We don't care for the souls of other people. Um, Cindy writes, our children seem to be picking up a lot of the strange ideas being put forth by LGBTQ movement. I know some of the parents in our school are already dealing with children who have some form of gender confusion. This was a total non-issue when I was growing up. If my child came home and told me he or she had some kind of gender confusion, what are your thoughts on key messages I should relay to my child from a Catholic perspective? Well, you teach them the truth. You teach them the truth from their being in your womb on. You never let go of the obligation and the stewardship God has given you of raising your children in the faith. There's no gender confusion. If you give birth to a little girl and you dress her properly, not in pants, but in dresses, not up to her panties, but to her knees, in proper clothing, and teach her beautiful feminine things, she's going to grow up learning to love femininity. The same thing with boys. Dress them as boys. Treat them as young men, not as little girls. That's the parents. There's no gender confusion in a home where the father is the head and the mother is the heart, and there's full modesty and the rosary every day by the family and the full Catholic faith. There's no such thing as gender confusion. The confusion is on the part of the parents who have failed to lead the example of a true and holy Catholic life. And so you just teach what is truth to your children. God makes no mistakes. Teach them all there is in masculinity and femininity. We'll be with you tomorrow, beloved.
1: My name is Nathan Wigfield, Executive Director of the St. Thomas More House of Prayer, a Catholic retreat center in Cranberry, Pennsylvania, with the mission of praying and promoting the Liturgy of the Hours. 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
1: Christ is the way, the truth, and the life. Let us praise him and say, Son of the living God, bless your people. We pray to you, Lord Jesus, for all ministers of your church. As they break for us the bread of life, may they themselves receive nourishment and strength. Son of the living God, bless your people. We pray for the whole Christian people, that all may be worthy of their calling, and safeguard their unity in the Spirit by the bond of peace. Son of the living God, bless your people. We pray for those who govern us, that they may temper justice with mercy, and promote harmony and peace throughout the world. Son of the living God, bless your people. We pray for ourselves, that our hearts may be purified to sing your praises in the communion of saints. May we be reunited with our deceased brothers and sisters,

nostris, et ne nos inducas in tentationem, sed libera nos a malo. Grant us, Lord, we pray, that being rightly conformed to the Paschal mysteries, what we celebrate in joy may protect and save us with perpetual power. Through our Lord Jesus Christ, your Son, who lives and reigns with you in the unity of the Holy Spirit,

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1: In the name of the Father, and of the Son, and of the Holy Spirit.
2: Amen.
1: Our Father, who art in heaven, hallowed be thy name. Thy kingdom come, thy will be done, on earth as it is in heaven.
2: Give us this day our daily bread, and forgive us our trespasses, as we forgive those who trespass against us. And lead us not into temptation, but deliver us from evil. Amen.
1: Hail Mary, full of grace, the Lord is with thee. Blessed art thou among women, and blessed is the fruit of thy womb, Jesus.
2: Holy Mary, Mother of God, pray for us sinners now and at the hour of our death. Amen.
1: I believe in God, the Father Almighty, creator of heaven and earth, and in Jesus Christ, his only Son, our Lord, who was conceived by the Holy Spirit, born of the Virgin Mary, suffered under Pontius Pilate, was crucified, died, and was buried. He descended into hell. The third day he arose again from the dead. He ascended into heaven and is seated at the right hand of God the Father Almighty. From there he shall come to judge the living and the dead.
2: I believe in the Holy Spirit, the Holy Catholic Church, the communion of saints, the forgiveness of sins, the resurrection of the body, and life everlasting. Amen.
1: Eternal Father, I offer you the body and blood, soul and divinity of your dearly beloved Son, our Lord Jesus Christ,
2: in atonement for our sins and those of the whole world.
1: For the sake of his sorrowful passion,
2: have mercy on us and on the whole world.
1: For the sake of his sorrowful passion,
2: have mercy on us and on the whole world.
1: For the sake of his sorrowful passion,
2: have mercy on us and on the whole world.
1: For the sake of his sorrowful passion,
2: have mercy on us and on the whole world.
1: For the sake of his sorrowful passion,
2: have mercy on us and on the whole world.
1: For the sake of his sorrowful passion,
2: have mercy on us and on the whole world.
1: For the sake of his sorrowful passion,
2: have mercy on us and on the whole world.
1: For the sake of his sorrowful passion,
2: have mercy on us and on the whole world.
1: For the sake of his sorrowful passion,
2: have mercy on us and on the whole world.
1: For the sake of his sorrowful passion,
2: have mercy on us and on the whole world.
1: Eternal Father, I offer you the body and blood, soul and divinity of your dearly beloved Son, our Lord Jesus Christ,
2: in atonement for our sins and those of the whole world.
1: For the sake of his sorrowful passion,
2: have mercy on us and on the whole world.
1: For the sake of his sorrowful passion,
2: have mercy on us and on the whole world.
1: For the sake of his sorrowful passion,
2: have mercy on us and on the whole world.
1: For the sake of his sorrowful passion,
2: have mercy on us and on the whole world.
1: For the sake of his sorrowful passion,
2: have mercy on us and on the whole world.
1: For the sake of his sorrowful passion,
2: have mercy on us and on the whole world.
1: For the sake of his sorrowful passion,
2: have mercy on us and on the whole world.
1: For the sake of his sorrowful passion,
2: have mercy on us and on the whole world.
1: For the sake of his sorrowful passion,
2: have mercy on us and on the whole world.
1: For the sake of his sorrowful passion,
2: have mercy on us and on the whole world.
1: Eternal Father, I offer you the body and blood, soul and divinity of your dearly beloved Son, our Lord Jesus Christ,
2: in atonement for our sins and those of the whole world.
1: For the sake of his sorrowful passion,
2: have mercy on us and on the whole world.
1: For the sake of his sorrowful passion,
2: have mercy on us and on the whole world.
1: For the sake of his sorrowful passion,
2: have mercy on us and on the whole world.
1: For the sake of his sorrowful passion,
2: have mercy on us and on the whole world.
1: For the sake of his sorrowful passion,
2: have mercy on us and on the whole world.
1: For the sake of his sorrowful passion,
2: have mercy on us and on the whole world.
1: For the sake of his sorrowful passion,
2: have mercy on us and on the whole world.
1: For the sake of his sorrowful passion,
2: have mercy on us and on the whole world.
1: For the sake of his sorrowful passion,
2: have mercy. mercy on us and on the whole world.
1: For the sake of his sorrowful passion,
2: have mercy on us and on the whole world.
1: Eternal Father, I offer you the body and blood, soul and divinity of your dearly beloved Son, our Lord Jesus Christ,
2: in atonement for our sins and those of the whole world.
1: For the sake of his sorrowful passion,
2: have mercy on us and on the whole world.
1: For the sake of his sorrowful passion,
2: have mercy on us and on the whole world.
1: For the sake of his sorrowful passion,
2: have mercy on us and on the whole world.
1: For the sake of his sorrowful passion,
2: have mercy on us and on the whole world.
1: For the sake of his sorrowful passion,
2: have mercy on us and on the whole world.
1: For the sake of his sorrowful passion,
2: have mercy on us and on the whole world.
1: For the sake of his sorrowful passion,
2: have mercy on us and on the whole world.
1: For the sake of his sorrowful passion,
2: have mercy on us and on the whole world.
1: For the sake of his sorrowful passion,
2: have mercy on us and on the whole world.
1: For the sake of his sorrowful passion,
2: have mercy on us and on the whole world.
1: Eternal Father, I offer you the body and blood, soul and divinity of your dearly beloved Son, our Lord Jesus Christ,
2: in atonement for our sins and those of the whole world.
1: For the sake of his sorrowful passion,
2: have mercy on us and on the whole world.
1: For the sake of his sorrowful passion,
2: have mercy on us and on the whole world.
1: For the sake of his sorrowful passion,
2: have mercy on us and on the whole world.
1: For the sake of his sorrowful passion,
2: have mercy on us and on the whole world.
1: For the sake of his sorrowful passion,
2: have mercy on us and on the whole world.
1: For the sake of his sorrowful passion,
2: have mercy on us and on the whole world.
1: For the sake of his sorrowful passion,
2: have mercy on us and on the whole world.
1: For the sake of his sorrowful passion,
2: have mercy on us and on the whole world.
1: For the sake of his sorrowful passion,
2: have mercy on us and on the whole world.
1: For the sake of his sorrowful passion,
2: have mercy on us and on the whole world.
1: Holy God, Holy Mighty One, Holy Immortal One,
2: have mercy on us and on the whole world.
1: Holy God, Holy Mighty One, Holy Immortal One,
2: have mercy on us and on the whole world.
1: Holy God, Holy Mighty One, Holy Immortal One,
2: have mercy on us and on the whole world.
1: In the name of the Father, and of the Son, and of the Holy Spirit.
2: Amen.
3: This is Father Jacek Mazur. Please join me in praying the Most Holy Rosary of the Blessed Virgin Mary. In the name of the Father, and of the Son, and of the Holy Spirit. Amen. I believe in God, the Father Almighty, Creator of heaven and earth, and in Jesus Christ, his only Son, our Lord, who was conceived by the Holy Spirit, born of the Virgin Mary, suffered under Pontius Pilate, was crucified, died, and was buried. He descended into hell. On the third day he rose again from the dead. He ascended into heaven and is seated at the right hand of God the Father Almighty. From there he will come to judge the living and the dead.
4: I believe in the Holy Spirit, the Holy Catholic Church, the communion of saints, the forgiveness of sins, the resurrection of the body, and life everlasting. Amen.
3: Our Father, who art in heaven, hallowed be thy name. Thy kingdom come, thy will be done, on earth as it is in heaven.
4: Give us this day our daily bread, and forgive us our trespasses, as we forgive those who trespass against us. And lead us not into temptation, but deliver us from evil. Amen.
3: For an increase in faith, hope, and charity. Hail Mary, full of grace, the Lord is with thee. Blessed art thou among women, and blessed is the fruit of thy womb, Jesus.
4: Holy Mary, Mother of God, pray for us sinners, now and at the hour of our death. Amen.
3: Hail Mary, full of grace, the Lord is with thee. Blessed art thou among women, and blessed is the fruit of thy womb, Jesus.
4: Holy Mary, Mother of God, pray for us sinners, now and at the hour of our death. Amen.
3: Hail Mary, full of grace, the Lord is with thee. Blessed art thou among women, and blessed is the fruit of thy womb, Jesus.
4: Holy Mary, Mother of God, pray for us sinners, now and at the hour of our death. Amen.
3: Glory be to the Father, and to the Son, and to the Holy Spirit.
4: As it was in the beginning, is now, and ever shall be, world without end. Amen.
3: O my Jesus, forgive us our sins. Save us from the fires of hell. Lead all souls to heaven, especially those most in need of thy mercy. The first sorrowful mystery, the agony in the garden. Our Father, who art in heaven, hallowed be thy name. Thy kingdom come, thy will be done, on earth as it is in heaven.
4: Give us this day our daily bread, and forgive us our trespasses, as we forgive those who trespass against us. And lead us not into temptation, but deliver us from evil. Amen.
3: Hail Mary, full of grace, the Lord is with thee. Blessed art thou among women, and blessed is the fruit of thy womb, Jesus.
4: Holy Mary, Mother of God, pray for us sinners, now and at the hour of our death. Amen.
3: Hail Mary, full of grace, the Lord is with thee. Blessed art thou among women, and blessed is the fruit of thy womb, Jesus.
4: Holy Mary, Mother of God, pray for us sinners, now and at the hour of our death. Amen.
3: Hail Mary, full of grace, the Lord is with thee. Blessed art thou among women, and blessed is the fruit of thy womb, Jesus.
4: Holy Mary, Mother of God, pray for us sinners, now and at the hour of our death. Amen.
3: Hail Mary, full of grace, the Lord is with thee. Blessed art thou among women, and blessed is the fruit of thy womb, Jesus.
4: Holy Mary, Mother of God, pray for us sinners, now and at the hour of our death. Amen.
3: Hail Mary, full of grace, the Lord is with thee. Blessed art thou among women, and blessed is the fruit of thy womb, Jesus.
4: Holy Mary, Mother of God, pray for us sinners, now and at the hour of our death. Amen.
3: Hail Mary, full of grace, the Lord is with thee. Blessed art thou among women, and blessed is the fruit of thy womb, Jesus.
4: Holy Mary, Mother of God, pray for us sinners, now and at the hour of our death. Amen.
3: Hail Mary, full of grace, the Lord is with thee. Blessed art thou among women, and blessed is the fruit of thy womb, Jesus.
4: Holy Mary, Mother of God, pray for us sinners, now and at the hour of our death. Amen.
3: Hail Mary, full of grace, the Lord is with thee. Blessed art thou among women, and blessed is the fruit of thy womb, Jesus.
4: Holy Mary, Mother of God, pray for us sinners, now and at the hour of our death. Amen.
3: Hail Mary, full of grace, the Lord is with thee. Blessed art thou among women, and blessed is the fruit of thy womb, Jesus.
4: Holy Mary, Mother of God, pray for us sinners, now and at the hour of our death. Amen.
3: Hail Mary, full of grace, the Lord is with thee. Blessed art thou among women, and blessed is the fruit of thy womb, Jesus.
4: Holy Mary, Mother of God, pray for us sinners, now and at the hour of our death. Amen.
3: Glory be to the Father, and to the Son, and to the Holy Spirit.
4: As it was in the beginning, is now, and ever shall be, world without end. Amen.
3: O my Jesus, forgive us our sins. Save us from the fires of hell. Lead all souls to heaven, especially those most in need of thy mercy. The second sorrowful mystery, the scourging at the pillar. Our Father, who art in heaven, hallowed be thy name. Thy kingdom come, thy will be done, on earth as it is in heaven.
4: Give us this day our daily bread, and forgive us our trespasses, as we forgive those who trespass against us. And lead us not into temptation, but deliver us from evil. Amen.
3: Hail Mary, full of grace, the Lord is with thee. Blessed art thou among women, and blessed is the fruit of thy womb, Jesus.
4: Holy Mary, Mother of God, pray for us sinners, now and at the hour of our death. Amen.
3: Hail Mary, full of grace, the Lord is with thee. Blessed art thou among women, and blessed is the fruit of thy womb, Jesus.
4: Holy Mary, Mother of God, pray for us sinners, now and at the hour of our death. Amen.
3: Hail Mary, full of grace, the Lord is with thee. Blessed art thou among women, and blessed is the fruit of thy womb, Jesus.
4: Holy Mary, Mother of God, pray for us sinners, now and at the hour of our death. Amen.
3: Hail Mary, full of grace, the Lord is with thee. Blessed art thou among women, and blessed is the fruit of thy womb, Jesus.
4: Holy Mary, Mother of God, pray for us sinners, now and at the hour of our death. Amen.
3: Hail Mary, full of grace, the Lord is with thee. Blessed art thou among women, and blessed is the fruit of thy womb, Jesus.
4: Holy Mary, Mother of God, Pray for us sinners, now and at the hour of our death. Amen.
3: Hail Mary, full of grace, the Lord is with thee. Blessed art thou among women, and blessed is the fruit of thy womb, Jesus.
4: Holy Mary, Mother of God, pray for us sinners, now and at the hour of our death. Amen.
3: Hail Mary, full of grace, the Lord is with thee. Blessed art thou among women, and blessed is the fruit of thy womb, Jesus.
4: Holy Mary, Mother of God, pray for us sinners, now and at the hour of our death. Amen.
3: Hail Mary, full of grace, the Lord is with thee. Blessed art thou among women, and blessed is the fruit of thy womb, Jesus.
4: Holy Mary, Mother of God, pray for us sinners, now and at the hour of our death. Amen.
3: Hail Mary, full of grace, the Lord is with thee. Blessed art thou among women, and blessed is the fruit of thy womb, Jesus.
4: Holy Mary, Mother of God, pray for us sinners, now and at the hour of our death. Amen.
3: Hail Mary, full of grace, the Lord is with thee. Blessed art thou among women, and blessed is the fruit of thy womb, Jesus.
4: Holy Mary, Mother of God, pray for us sinners, now and at the hour of our death. Amen.
3: Glory be to the Father, and to the Son, and to the Holy Spirit.
4: As it was in the beginning, is now, and ever shall be, world without end. Amen.
3: O my Jesus, forgive us our sins, save us from the fires of hell. Lead all souls to heaven, especially those most in need of thy mercy. The third sorrowful mystery, the crowning with thorns. Our Father, who art in heaven, hallowed be thy name. Thy kingdom come, thy will be done, on earth as it is in heaven.
4: Give us this day our daily bread, and forgive us our trespasses, as we forgive those who trespass against us. And lead us not into temptation, but deliver us from evil. Amen.
3: Hail Mary, full of grace, the Lord is with thee. Blessed art thou among women, and blessed is the fruit of thy womb, Jesus.
4: Holy Mary, Mother of God, pray for us sinners, now and at the hour of our death. Amen.
3: Hail Mary, full of grace, the Lord is with thee. Blessed art thou among women, and blessed is the fruit of thy womb, Jesus.
4: Holy Mary, Mother of God, pray for us sinners, now and at the hour of our death. Amen.
3: Hail Mary, full of grace, the Lord is with thee. Blessed art thou among women, and blessed is the fruit of thy womb, Jesus.
4: Holy Mary, Mother of God, pray for us sinners, now and at the hour of our death. Amen.
3: Hail Mary, full of grace, the Lord is with thee. Blessed art thou among women, and blessed is the fruit of thy womb, Jesus.
4: Holy Mary, Mother of God, pray for us sinners, now and at the hour of our death. Amen.
3: Hail Mary, full of grace, the Lord is with thee. Blessed art thou among women, and blessed is the fruit of thy womb, Jesus.
4: Holy Mary, Mother of God, pray for us sinners, now and at the hour of our death. Amen.
3: Hail Mary, full of grace, the Lord is with thee. Blessed art thou among women, and blessed is the fruit of thy womb, Jesus.
4: Holy Mary, Mother of God, pray for us sinners, now and at the hour of our death. Amen.
3: Hail Mary, full of grace, the Lord is with thee. Blessed art thou among women, and blessed is the fruit of thy womb, Jesus.
4: Holy Mary, Mother of God, pray for us sinners, now and at the hour of our death. Amen.
3: Hail Mary, full of grace, the Lord is with thee. Blessed art thou among women, and blessed is the fruit of thy womb, Jesus.
4: Holy Mary, Mother of God, pray for us sinners, now and at the hour of our death. Amen.
3: Hail Mary, full of grace, the Lord is with thee. Blessed art thou among women, and blessed is the fruit of thy womb, Jesus.
4: Holy Mary, Mother of God, pray for us sinners, now and at the hour of our death. Amen.
3: Hail Mary, full of grace, the Lord is with thee. Blessed art thou among women, and blessed is the fruit of thy womb, Jesus.
4: Holy Mary, Mother of God, pray for us sinners, now and at the hour of our death. Amen.
3: Glory be to the Father, and to the Son, and to the Holy Spirit.
4: As it was in the beginning, is now, and ever shall be, world without end. Amen.
3: O my Jesus, forgive us our sins, save us from the fires of hell. Lead all souls to heaven, especially those most in need of thy mercy. The fourth sorrowful mystery, the carrying of the cross. Our Father, who art in heaven, hallowed be thy name. Thy kingdom come, thy will be done, on earth as it is in heaven.
4: Give us this day our daily bread, and forgive us our trespasses, as we forgive those who trespass against us. And lead us not into temptation, but deliver us from evil. Amen.
3: Hail Mary, full of grace, the Lord is with thee. Blessed art thou among women, and blessed is the fruit of thy womb, Jesus.
4: Holy Mary, Mother of God, pray for us sinners, now and at the hour of our death. Amen.
3: Hail Mary, full of grace, the Lord is with thee. Blessed art thou among women, and blessed is the fruit of thy womb, Jesus.
4: Holy Mary, Mother of God, pray for us sinners, now and at the hour of our death. Amen.
3: Hail Mary, full of grace, the Lord is with thee. Blessed art thou among women, and blessed is the fruit of thy womb, Jesus.
4: Holy Mary, Mother of God, pray for us sinners, now and at the hour of our death. Amen.
3: Hail Mary, full of grace, the Lord is with thee. Blessed art thou among women, and blessed is the fruit of thy womb, Jesus.
4: Holy Mary, Mother of God, pray for us sinners, now and at the hour of our death. Amen.
3: Hail Mary, full of grace, the Lord is with thee. Blessed art thou among women, and blessed is the fruit of thy womb, Jesus.
4: Holy Mary, Mother of God, pray for us sinners, now and at the hour of our death. Amen.
3: Hail Mary, full of grace, the Lord is with thee. Blessed art thou among women, and blessed is the fruit of thy womb, Jesus.
4: Holy Mary, Mother of God, pray for us sinners, now and at the hour of our death. Amen.
3: Hail Mary, full of grace, the Lord is with thee. Blessed art thou among women, and blessed is the fruit of thy womb, Jesus.
4: Holy Mary, Mother of God, pray for us sinners, now and at the hour of our death. Amen.
3: Hail Mary, full of grace, the Lord is with thee. Blessed art thou among women, and blessed is the fruit of thy womb, Jesus.
4: Holy Mary, Mother of God, pray for us sinners, now and at the hour of our death. Amen.
3: Hail Mary, full of grace, the Lord is with thee. Blessed art thou among women, and blessed is the fruit of thy womb, Jesus.
4: Holy Mary, Mother of God, pray for us sinners, now and at the hour of our death. Amen.
3: Hail Mary, full of grace, the Lord is with thee. Blessed art thou among women, and blessed is the fruit of thy womb, Jesus.
4: Holy Mary, Mother of God, pray for us sinners, now and at the hour of our death. Amen.
3: Glory be to the Father, and to the Son, and to the Holy Spirit.
4: As it was in the beginning, is now, and ever shall be, world without end. Amen.
3: O my Jesus, forgive us our sins. Save us from the fires of hell. Lead all souls to heaven, especially those most in need of thy mercy. The fifth sorrowful mystery, the crucifixion. Our Father, who art in heaven, hallowed be thy name. Thy kingdom come, thy will be done, on earth as it is in heaven.
4: Give us this day our daily bread, and forgive us our trespasses, as we forgive those who trespass against us. And lead us not into temptation, but deliver us from evil. Amen.
3: Hail Mary, full of grace, the Lord is with thee. Blessed art thou among women, and blessed is the fruit of thy womb, Jesus.
4: Holy Mary, Mother of God, pray for us sinners, now and at the hour of our death. Amen.
3: Hail Mary, full of grace, the Lord is with thee. Blessed art thou among women, and blessed is the fruit of thy womb, Jesus.
4: Holy Mary, Mother of God, pray for us sinners, now and at the hour of our death. Amen.
3: Hail Mary, full of grace, the Lord is with thee. Blessed art thou among women, and blessed is the fruit of thy womb, Jesus.
4: Holy Mary, Mother of God, pray for us sinners, now and at the hour of our death. Amen.
3: Hail Mary, full of grace, the Lord is with thee. Blessed art thou among women, and blessed is the fruit of thy womb, Jesus.
4: Holy Mary, Mother of God, pray for us sinners, now and at the hour of our death. Amen.
3: Hail Mary, full of grace, the Lord is with thee. Blessed art thou among women, and blessed is the fruit of thy womb, Jesus.
4: Holy Mary, Mother of God, pray for us sinners, now and at the hour of our death. Amen.
3: Hail Mary, full of grace, the Lord is with thee. Blessed art thou among women, and blessed is the fruit of thy womb, Jesus.
4: Holy Mary, Mother of God, pray for us sinners, now and at the hour of our death. Amen.
3: Hail Mary, full of grace, the Lord is with thee. Blessed art thou among women, and blessed is the fruit of thy womb, Jesus.
4: Holy Mary, Mother of God, pray for us sinners, now and at the hour of our death. Amen.
3: Hail Mary, full of grace, the Lord is with thee. Blessed art thou among women, and blessed is the fruit of thy womb, Jesus.
4: Holy Mary, Mother of God, pray for us sinners, now and at the hour of our death. Amen.
3: Hail Mary, full of grace, the Lord is with thee. Blessed art thou among women, and blessed is the fruit of thy womb, Jesus.
4: Holy Mary, Mother of God, pray for us sinners, now and at the hour of our death. Amen.
3: Hail Mary, full of grace, the Lord is with thee. Blessed art thou among women, and blessed is the fruit of thy womb, Jesus.
4: Holy Mary, Mother of God, pray for us sinners, now and at the hour of our death. Amen.
3: Glory be to the Father, and to the Son, and to the Holy Spirit.
4: As it was in the beginning, is now, and ever shall be, world without end. Amen.
3: O my Jesus, forgive us our sins. Save us from the fires of hell. Lead all souls to heaven, especially those most in need of thy mercy. Hail, Holy Queen, Mother of Mercy, our life, our sweetness, and our hope.
4: To thee do we cry, poor banished children of Eve. To thee do we send up our sighs, mourning and weeping in this valley of tears. Turn then, most gracious Advocate, thine eyes of mercy toward us, and after this our exile, show unto us the blessed fruit of thy womb, Jesus. O clement, O loving, O sweet Virgin Mary,
3: pray for us, O Holy Mother of God,
4: that we may be made worthy of the promises of Christ.
3: Let us pray. O God, whose only begotten Son, by his life, death, and resurrection, has purchased for us the rewards of eternal life, grant, we beseech thee, that while meditating on these mysteries of the Most Holy Rosary of the Blessed Virgin Mary, we may imitate what they contain and obtain what they promise, through the same Christ our Lord. Amen. In the name of the Father, and of the Son, and of the Holy Spirit. Amen.
5: Too often in all of our instructions in the Eucharist, we only speak of the anabolic side, receiving divine life. Listen, if all that we ever did when we received the Eucharist was to come to the communion rail in order to take the bread of life, and to take the wine of life, and give no wheat to be ground and no grapes to be crushed, if that was all we did, we would be parasites on the mystical body of Christ. Where is the increased life of the church to come? How is the church to become stronger by a greater incorporation with the fellowship of Christ's sufferings? If it is not by seeing that Holy Communion incorporates us to the death of Christ. St. John tells us about the life. St. Paul tells us about the death. Know you not that as often as you eat of this bread or drink of this chalice, you announce the death of the Lord until he come? So the Eucharist is an incorporation to the life of Christ, an incorporation to the death of Christ. Now, some practical applications. How many of you good people go to Mass every day? Some of you cannot. You have other duties. Many of you could. Well, it would require a sacrifice. Sure. What do you think the Mass is? That's the reason you come. When I instruct many a Protestant, he or she will say to me, I think if Catholics understood the Mass, they would crawl to church in the morning on their knees. I was in Africa visiting a bush church, and someone told me there was a leper who wanted to receive communion after Mass. And her arms were off to her elbows, and her knees, her legs were off at her knees, eaten by leprosy. And I gave her communion, and I said, "Where do you live?" She said, "In the bush, about 4 miles. Well, I said, "Tomorrow morning I will get a bicycle and ride out to your hut."

0: How much do we love, really?
1: Just think of the sufferings that some go through in order to have Mass. And there was a priest who had been in Dachau for years. And when he came out, I asked him to write out his experiences, which he did here in 6 typewritten pages, single space. And I will just read you a few lines to show you what the Mass means to those who, whom the good Lord called to some kind of union with himself as victim in these prisons. There were about 1,200 priests there at Dachau when I arrived. I would estimate that perhaps there had been 4,000. The 2,600 were killed. The regular rising time for prisoners was 5 a.m., but not the priests. Are we not the servants of the people? So we had to get up at 3:30 and carry food to each block. That does not sound much of a job, but do not forget that we had to serve 35,000. And this in addition to our other duties. Some of us were farmers, others bricklayers and carpenters, and some were horses hitched to plows in the fields. Others drew huge wagons loaded to the creaking point through the streets of Dachau to the railroad yards. To bed, what a travesty. 3, 4, or 5 of us were forced to use the same little cot. These cots were in tiers of 4. The top one, 2.5 feet from the ceiling. 420 of us priests slept together in a room 24 by 30. To get a bit more room in bed, each slept with the other's feet in his face. Such crowded conditions, plus the lack of sufficient sanitary facilities, made the danger of vermin and disease much greater, but to our credit, we were clean, and the doctors used us as experimental guinea pigs. A refinement of brutality the priest suffered was to wait in rank, morning and evening call, in case someone did not show up. Sometimes it took 38 hours for the guards to be satisfied that the missing person was either in the hospital or had been burned. In the meantime, we stood all day, all night, rain or shine, freezing, broiling. On one occasion, now 50 of us died from freezing, and 250 of us were hospitalized. Then there comes some indescribable torments, and at the end, he tells the story of how they succeeded in reading Mass. He said that some of the priests that were used as horses and pulled the wagons down to the railroad station contrived to have a wheel come off in front of the rectory of Dachau. The pastor of Dachau came out because of the accident, and some of the priests whispered a laughing word to him. And a week later, they broke their wagon down again, and the priest smuggled to them some house and some wine. It was forbidden for us to gather in together for prayer, so it was necessary to exercise the greatest precaution for the celebration of Mass. After night roll call and bed check, we would set our guards, darken the windows, and the lucky one to be chosen as celebrant would carefully brush his pathetic prison garb, put a stole over his shoulders, and by the small light of a smuggled candle, begin the commemoration of that other great passion, of which ours was just the physical continuation. They would go to the furnace the day priests were executed and take out some of their bones and put them under glass. These were the relics of the saints. And all who could would crowd into the room, tears of joy running down our

keeps. Christ the Lord, who knew what suffering was coming to suffer with us, to bring us strength and consolation. The small hosts were broken into as many particles as possible, so the greater number could communicate. The young priest had to memorize the names of those who received, so that at the end of a month, everyone would receive communion. I think that God looked down into this prison room of ours and found a particularly refreshing response to his cry of love from the cross, "I thirst." So may you good people take a resolution to assist at Mass daily if you can, and the priests to offer Mass every single day, understanding that they are priests, that we are priests and victims. There is a law that runs through the universe. We live by what we slay. All the food we eat has been slain. We look at Christ on the cross, and not one of us can lay a hand on his body and say, "I am innocent of this man." And by his great and wonderful mercy, though we are guilty of his death, he gives us himself as our divine life. And thus, we live by what we have slain. This is God's greatest mercy and the greatest hope for our forgiveness.

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3: I'm Jesuit Father Robert McTaig, host of the Catholic Current. 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
4: In the name of the Father, and of the Son, and of the Holy Spirit. Amen. Let us pray. O God, from whom all good things do come, grant to us, thy humble servants, that by thy holy inspiration we may think those things that be good, and by thy merciful guiding may perform the same. Through Jesus Christ, thy Son, our Lord, who liveth and reigneth with thee in the unity of the Holy Spirit, God, world without end. Amen. In the name of the Father, and of the Son, and of the Holy Spirit. Amen.
5: Hello, this is Father Jim Netto with the Diocese of Portland, Maine. In Krakow, Poland, on the 2nd of June, 1938, the Lord Jesus himself directed a young Polish Sister of Mercy on a three-day retreat. Sister Faustina painstakingly recorded Christ's instructions in her diary, that is, a mystical manual on prayer and divine mercy. These instructions became Faustina's weapon in fighting the good fight. Jesus began, "My daughter, I want to teach you about spiritual warfare." Secret number 23. I will not delude you with prospects of peace and consolations. On the contrary, prepare for great battles. In this secret, we are reminded that Saint Faustina would suffer much physically and spiritually. She was prepared for great battles by the grace of God who upheld her. Christ clearly instructs us in Scripture to be prepared for great battles, to put on God's armor and resist the devil. Be vigilant and discerning always. Satan fights the strong and the proud, but he has no power against the children of light. They defeat him by their acts of humility. Be brave. Our adversary is skillful. He who contends against us is crafty. Those who are spiritual see him when he attacks, and his array has no power over their bodies. All children of light are without fear of him, because the darkness flees from before the light. For God leads us by the hand, training us for our salvation. Lord God, enlighten us when we are in the dark. Deliver us from our sins, and protect and defend us at all times.
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2: A Catholic take. What you need to know right now. A bold synthesis of inspiration and information. Keeping you up to date on the news and issues from a courageous Catholic perspective.
3: A Catholic take with Joe McLean starts now.
4: Praise be to Jesus Christ. Welcome back to A Catholic Take, a bold synthesis of information and inspiration. I'm your host, Joe McLean. Praise be to God. It is Friday. It's good to be on with you, especially after taking yesterday off for the Ascension. But we have a lot to get to today. The Benedict bombshell, a cryptic accusation in his final farewell, the Latin message that he read before the cardinals. Do you remember that, 2013? I do. There's a new analysis out by Nicholas Owens that suggests that perhaps Benedict XVI was telling us way more than we were. We just weren't picking up what he was putting down, if you know what I mean. Was he accusing the cardinals to their very face? We're going to go through that with Dr. Anthony Stein from Return to Tradition at 30 past the hour. Also, we're going to talk about the Declaration of the Catholic Faith addressed to Pope Leo XIV by the SSPX as well in that segment with Dr. Anthony Stein. But we are going to retouch upon the Nigerian genocide happening, I guess, with the government's covering it all up. Edward Clancy from Aid to the Church in Need joins us at 14 past the hour to catch us up on the suffering persecution of Christians around the world. All that plus a lot more and your commentary, of course, in the after show at thestationofthecross.com/ACT. By the way, it's our spring fund appeal where we raise the money that we need to stay on the air and do what we do. Not just at A Catholic Take, but across the Station, across Catholic Media Network, Father McTagg, Rise Right, Mother Miriam, Ask a Priest Live, and so, so much more. And we have $162,000 still to go. 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We would be grateful for every single penny that you can throw our way. Help us hit that challenge. That'll mean a lot. We've got a lot to pray for. We're going to get after it. Do share us with a friend. That would mean a lot to us. In the name of the Father, the Son, and the Holy Ghost. Amen. Remember, O most gracious Virgin Mary, that never was it known that anyone who fled to thy protection, implored thy help, or sought thine intercession was left unaided. Inspired by this confidence, I fly unto thee, O Virgin of Virgins, my Mother. To thee do I come, before thee I stand, sinful and sorrowful. O Mother of the Word Incarnate, despise not my petitions, but in thy mercy hear and answer me. Amen. In the name of the Father, the Son, and the Holy Ghost, and now your saint of the day.
5: Saint John Baptist de La Salle, pray for us. De La Salle was born in the year of our Lord 1651 to a wealthy family in Reims, France, and entered the seminary in Paris once he was 19. He was an excellent and pious student, but after the deaths of his mother and then his father a year later, the seminarian was forced to return home and care for his siblings. He nonetheless continued his studies and was finally ordained a priest in 1678. Through work with the Sisters of the Child Jesus, De La Salle became involved in assisting teachers at free schools in Reims. In 1681, De La Salle resigned all other positions, gave the remains of his personal fortune to the poor, and founded a new teaching order of consecrated laymen called the Institute of the Brothers of the Christian Schools. De La Salle persevered through material difficulties and ecclesiastical opposition, introducing many innovative teaching methods to help educate poor children. Though the exhausting efforts contributed to his death at 68 years of age, on Good Friday in the year of our Lord 1719, The Christian Brothers were approved by the Pope 6 years later and survived the French Revolution to eventually spread worldwide. De La Salle was declared a patron of teachers in 1950. For more about the saints and seasons of the Catholic Church, visit thestationofthecross.com/saints-and-seasons. St. John Baptist de La Salle, pray for us.
4: And now your headline news. LifeSite News reports the SSPX responds to the Vatican with a profession of faith. I'll get there. The Society of St. Pius X has answered Rome's formal warning of excommunication issued just days ago, not with retreat, but with a public profession of faith, reaffirming its intention to ordain new bishops on July 1st without papal approval. Just the News reports CIA employee testifies Fauci improperly influenced COVID-19 origin report. A CIA insider testified under oath before a Senate committee this week that Dr. Anthony Fauci directly pressured intelligence analysts to steer their official findings away from a lab leak conclusion. The first time such a charge has entered the congressional record on oath. And Zeal reports, watching you. We're watching you. Catholic apostolate confronts settlers on behalf of West Bank Christians. Jason Jones, founder of the Vulnerable People Project, a U.S.-based Catholic apostolate, said he is launching a new initiative aimed at drawing world's attention to the issue. The VPP is working in the West Bank, literally standing between aggressive Israeli settlers and the Christian families whose ancestral homes and farmland that are under threat, delivering a direct warning to those who would discipline some of the oldest continuous Christian communities on earth. And those are your headline news. The gospel today in the Novus Ordo Missae comes to us from John chapter 16, verses 20 through 23. At that time, Jesus said to his disciples, "Amen, amen, I say unto you, that you shall lament and weep, the world shall rejoice, and you shall be made sorrowful, but your sorrow shall be turned into joy. A woman, when she is in labor, hath sorrow because her hour is come. But when she hath brought forth the child, she remembereth no more the anguish for joy that a man is born into the world. So also you now indeed have sorrow, but I will see you again, and your heart shall rejoice, and your joy no man shall take from you. And in that day you shall not ask me anything. Amen, amen, I say to you, if you ask the Father anything in my name, he will give it to you." The Gospel of the Lord. Laus Tibi Christi. The Ignatius Catholic Study Bible would say, her hour has come. The hour of Christ's passion is compared to the pangs of childbirth. The disciples, like a woman in labor, will experience extreme distress that soon gives way to joy when Christ is reborn to a new life on Easter morning. The prophets similarly compare times of divine testing and judgment to the onset of labor pains. See Isaiah 13, Micah 4, for instance. A Catholic commentary in Holy Scripture would say, but Christ evidently means that his resurrection will put his disciples in a permanent condition of certitude about the meaning of what he has said to them. That certitude brought by the resurrection is crowned at Pentecost. John himself notes more than once that when Jesus was glorified, they understood many things that formerly had been impervious to them. Then they shall also understand the entreating power given to them in the Savior's mediation, a thing they had not thought of while he was with them in his mortality. If you ask the Father anything in my name, he will give it to you. St. Augustine emphasizes the last word and argues that only prayer for one's own needs is certainly infallible. It seems difficult to say that Christ intended to affirm this. The order of words in the Greek would rather put the emphasis on in my name. Father Haydock would say, in that day or at that time, in the happy state, you shall not ask, you shall not need to ask me any questions, nor even desire to have any happiness, but what you will enjoy. But now, if you ask, that is, petition for anything of my Father in my name, he will give it you, whatever graces or assistance you stand in need of. Ask them in my name, as I am your chief mediator, through whose merits all shall be granted you. This is the constant practice of the church, to ask for all graces through our Lord Jesus Christ, in my name. In consequence of this promise, the church concludeth all prayers, even those that are addressed to the saints, per Christum Dominum Nostrum, through Christ our Lord. Cornelius Alapide, quoting St. Chrysostom, Cyril, and others, would say, he explains this of our Lord's suffering and death, which will cause just sorrow to you in rejoicing to the Jews, and of his resurrection on the third day, at which the Jews will be sorrowful and full of indignation at my victory over them. But in a secondary sense, he intended to signify the like sufferings they would have to endure for his sake, whence St. Augustine, Bede, and others explain of the sufferings which the apostles would have to undergo in preaching the faith, at which the world will rejoice, and of the eternal blessedness they would afterwards enjoy with him. There is suffering, and we must endure it as the faithful, as those that would call ourselves disciples of our Savior Jesus Christ. For where the master is, so must the disciple. The master went to Calvary to suffer and to die at the very hands of those that should have loved him most. So must the disciple also endure such suffering. But joy is coming.
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9: St. John Vianney says that the number of the saved is as few as the number of grapes left after the vine pickers have passed. 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
4: Be to Jesus Christ. Welcome back to A Catholic Take, a bold synthesis of information and inspiration. I'm your host, Joe McClain. Praise be to God. It is good to be on with you. Coming up at 30 past the hour, Dr. Anthony Stein is going to join us. There's an interesting twist to the Benedict XVI resignation. Remember that? 2013, he sat in front of the cardinals and read a statement in Latin. There's a new analysis of that statement that might suggest that Benedict was calling certain cardinals criminals to their very face. Stein's going to take us through that analysis at 30 past. But I want to go to the report that came out earlier this week, Nigeria's $10 million genocide cover-up. We're linking to it on the show notes for you. Edward Clancy, aide to the Church in Need, joins us to weigh in. Edward, thanks for being on with us this afternoon.
11: You're very welcome. Good to be with you.
4: Praise be to God. Nigeria's back in the news. Unfortunately, there's new reports of Boko Haram attacking Christians. What's the story?
11: Well, there's been a recent sort of renewal of the existence of Boko Haram. The previous president of Nigeria, I think about 11 years ago, declared them dead. And they were gone. So I guess, like many people, the news of their demise is a little bit ahead of schedule. So currently, there's three major groups that are at four, if you include one offshoot of ISWAP, is the Islamic State of West African Provinces. There's Boko Haram. There's the Fulani herdsmen. And then there's another group of Islamic statists, Islamic jihadists that are inter-country, that go into places like Cameroon and Chad. So the attacks have been sort of spread out over different places. There's been recently, I guess about 2 months ago, there were 300 people kidnapped. 50 were either released or sought freedom, escaped. And then recently, of those 250, there was an execution, a beheading of, I think, about a dozen of the men that were with them because they had tried to escape. So it's sort of like more of the same. It's just, different locations, different flags, but Nigeria is still in the crosshairs of Islamic jihadism.
4: The ICC report accuses the government of actively hiding the scale of this jihadist violence. Is that a fair assessment?
11: Yes. No, it's... We have the pleasure, if you will, of being in the crucible of it, because right around the time at the International Religious Freedom Summit in Washington, D.C., President Tinubu sent his wife and an entourage to speak out about all of the great advances that were happening for religious freedom and protection of Christians. And she sat up at the opposite table from us and was telling us about how many positive advances and how the president, President Tinubu, was pro-Christian. She herself is a I think Seventh-day Adventist minister, and that he attended all of the church services with her, and that he was a friend of Christians, and many of the problems existed before they came in, and they have to face against, the typical litany of excuses, poverty and corruption from the previous administration, not theirs, climate change, and then inter-country squabbles, as well as border squabbles and tribal squabbles. So when she was challenged just to say, well, Christians are getting attacked across those spectrum. It's not just farmers that are being attacked. It's not just, one tribe or another. It's happening all across Nigeria. And when we seek help, we get reports and statements, but nothing happens. So it's just, again, more continuance. In fact, recently, a group of about 300 families went back to a town, I think it's in Adawamba, where they returned, a farming community, were told that they can go back to their farms after being pushed out. And of course, within a month of their return, they were attacked by Boko Haram. And I think 13 people were killed, dozens others were injured, and then the people had to flee once again. So not only did they have to flee their homes and then stay in internment camps for, for months and months, when they came back, they were attacked again. And so they're leaving again. It's just now, unfortunate, typical.
4: Does most of this violence happen in the north? And I guess my follow-up question to that is, what is the, like, is there indifference about the suffering of Christians, even amongst other Christians in the country, if they don't live where this is all happening? I feel like if life feels normal to you, do they pay attention to these stories? I mean, these things pop off the screen to me, but What is it like for people who live in parts of Nigeria that aren't in turmoil?
11: The Christian community, regardless of the different sects, the Protestant groups, the Catholics, and the Anglicans, are pretty united when it comes to these things, as far as what they say, what they do, how they support each other. There definitely could be more. There definitely could be more cohesion and less of the infighting. I think the big problem in Nigeria are those who are being paid within the Christian community to sound as apologists for the government. There's dozens of people that have been pointed out. Again, I don't want to name any names, but that have been shown to be complicit, that they underreport, that they benefit from government largesse. And of course, when it comes time to stand up for one of these attacks, or stand up for Christians in one of these attacks, they obfuscate and change subjects, and they don't make clear statements.
4: Wow. Are you saying the people are being media and the media are being paid off? I can't. That seems like is this a conspiracy theory you're talking about? Where's my tinfoil hat? Golly gee whiz, media folks being paid off and having an agenda to perpetuate. Say it ain't so. Perhaps Trump can release documents.
11: Joe, I'm wrong. They gave out $10 million worth of Wendy's gift certificates. So they were just helping everybody have a good lunch.
4: I didn't even get in on that action. Good grief. Nobody calls me ever when they're handing out free stuff.
11: I didn't either. And I prefer Wendy's over most of the fast food hamburgers. So.
4: It's funny, but it's also sad.
11: But it's in all seriousness, there is obviously, you could pick up your phone. You could put in the words, like, you know, in Google search or even in a DuckDuckGo search, and say something like farmers killed Nigeria. And the first thing that pops up is almost always herder farmer conflict. It is not that, you know, that these farmers were saying, you know, I'm going to go pick a fight with a herd. Let's go after them. Bring them onto our land, and then we'll have a conflict with them. That's not what happens at all. And the thing is, that's happening is the Christian communities are being focused upon, because they will walk their cattle around Muslim predominant areas and move them into the Christian predominant areas.
4: Let me ask you. Let me paint a hypothetical, just to better understand like the dynamics of this. What if, pretend with me for a second? What if I was George Soros and I flew my big expensive airplane over there and I landed in a safe spot and I gave all of these families, you know, M16s, you know, M4s, unlimited magazines, grenades, whatever they needed, and I encouraged them to fight for themselves? Would the Christians push back? Would they fight? Could this be another like Cristero War, Nigerian style, number one? Number two, how would their government react to that? Would they have to come out of the closet in the shadows and actually take a side at that point instead of just pretending? Like, do you see what I'm saying? I'm trying to understand the dynamics here. It feels like there's so many things going on. I wonder what it would be like if they fought back and tried to save their lives from being taken all the time.
11: I don't know if it has to go that far. I think one of the things that would help immensely is if that the states, the individual states, had police powers, which they don't. They have sort of modest ability to protect their people. But if they were like state, I don't want to say militias, but even a state police department that was well fortified and capable, they would be able to respond more quickly. I think the Christian community there has done everything possible not to get into any one of these conflicts. And what I would hazard is this is a country of many different, again, many different tribes, which is true, and many different groups, language groups. And it could very easily become another Rwanda, in that you would have these one against another. And you have to remember that in Islam, the principle of taqiyya, which is to lie for the purposes of advancing Islam, could easily be used from within the Muslim-controlled areas and start pointing blame. I mean, we can look back to India when there were the pogroms and hundreds of Christians were killed and houses were burned. I guess about 14, 15 years ago, and they accused the Christians, a Catholic, in fact, of doing it, when it turned out it was a Marxist. It was a Maoist, instigator who killed, I don't remember the Ramaswamy, whatever his name was, but they accused the Christians, and of course, that's all that was needed. And then it was just like, click, turn the switch, and they're released. The same thing happened in Pakistan, and the same thing happens in northern Nigeria. Remember, was it Rebecca, the girl who was stoned to death because of an accusation? What did it take? It just took sort of a statement, really, just to say, this Christian girl did this or said this about the prophet, and that's it. There was a call to action. So the issue with, that situation is it would be very bloody, and the fallout would be that Nigeria would probably spill out into the other countries around them, which are much less populous and also much poorer. They would have to deal with tens of millions of refugees.
4: Well, we're going to run out of time here in just about a minute and a half. I'd like to ask you about the Armenian genocide. We haven't heard a thing about what's going on with Christians in Armenia in a long time. What is the status?
11: Well, the area in Azerbaijan that has been like historically Christian, Christian Armenian for hundreds of years was taken away from them. So you had 250,000 or more that were pushed out of their homes after living there, prospering there, and having a society there. And it happened because, essentially Turkey wanted it to happen. And there were other countries who, in the past, including Russia, who had somewhat stood up for the Armenian Christian community there, who decided that it wasn't worth the capital, the political or military capital, to stand up for them. So unfortunately, they were left tongue to dry. And now really they have no one to go to. I mean, obviously we could have a situation like what happened with Nigeria, in that the U.S. State Department could do something. But I don't think that with all that's going on that will likely happen.
4: And Lebanon, southern Lebanon, I mean, that seems like a total disaster. Edward Clancy, I think we might have lost you there. I'm sorry about that.
11: Yes,
4: but you've got about 20 seconds. Can you comment on Lebanon?
11: Oh, Lebanon is a very difficult place, but the Christian community is remaining firm. We do have to help them. We have to pray for them, and we have to support the people there so that the Christianity can remain in the birthplace of Christ.
4: Amen. Amen. Well said. Edward Clancy, churchinneed.org. Churchinneed.org. We'll put a link to it in the show notes, but we're always grateful for aid to the Church in Need, keeping us up to date on what's going on in the suffering church all around the world. But coming up in 2 minutes from now, Dr. Anthony Stein joins us. Let's talk about the Benedict cryptic Latin message that he sent to the world and we didn't even notice. That in 2 minutes. Don't go anywhere.
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14: Here's the question for your non-Catholic friend. Understanding Melchizedek, Malachi, and Mass seem quite mysterious to most, even including Bible students. How about you? Well, here's your three best friendship tools for Catholic evangelism. Number one, Melchizedek. He's the very first priest in biblical history. Though he's a prefigurement of Jesus' priesthood, Melchizedek was a person. To Abraham, he presented bread and wine, which are the biblical elements of a sacrifice, and now presented at a Catholic Mass. Secondly, Malachi. He follows up some 3,000 years later and says, in every place, incense shall be offered to my name in a pure offering. It is understood that the pure offering would be the sacrificial body and blood of Christ that is confected on every Catholic altar. Prophetically, this would replace and fulfill the ineffective temple sacrifices. And thirdly, my pesky comeback. That pure and holy sacrifice is not grape juice and a wafer at a non-Catholic communion service. Also, those elements are not Jesus' body, and they surely aren't Jesus' blood. However, I am glad to say that some grape juice and a wafer is a really nice summertime refreshment. Find me online at Smarty Pants Catholic Evangelism.
4: Praise be to Jesus Christ. Welcome back to A Catholic Take, a bold synthesis of information and inspiration. I'm your host, Joe McClain. Praise be to God. It is good to be on with you. Who remembers 2013? What a year. Benedict XVI sitting on his chair in front of the cardinals, and he's reading his statement about registering, and there's the Moonis, and there's all the stuff going down, and we didn't pay attention to some of those details. There's a new analysis of his Latin statement that might suggest some very interesting things. In fact, Dr. Anthony Stein from Return to Tradition on YouTube and on his Substack has gone through it, and we're going to go through it with him. Dr. Stein, good afternoon. Thanks for being on with us.
15: Thanks for having me on again.
4: Did Benedict XVI sit there in front of these cardinals and accuse some of them of being criminals to their very face, and they didn't know, it didn't pick up on it? How come we didn't know about this till now?
15: That's a good question on why we didn't pick up on this till now, because the translation seems to check out. But if the cardinals didn't know, it doesn't surprise me. Have you ever watched your own bishop struggle at a confirmation at an FSSP parish or another traditional Latin Mass parish through a Mass? I have seen this firsthand. I distinctly remember Pope Francis was in the hospital during his convalescence towards the end. You remember the prayers that they had in public? It almost looked like an audition for the next pope for all the usual suspects from both sides of the kind of great divide in the mainstream.
4: Sure. Yeah.
15: Mainstream cardinals. Do you remember them being handed the Pater Noster? That's the Our Father in Latin. They had to be handed texts of it because they didn't know it. Yeah, so it's not exactly outside the realm of possibility that if they don't know the Pater Noster in Latin, that they're not going to have a grasp on the language enough to understand an address given in Latin by a pope that many of them didn't like. Now, granted, there's a giant hole in what I just said, and I will have to point it out, which is the vast majority of the College of Cardinals who were in the room that day with Pope Benedict XVI have since retired. They're not there anymore.
4: Not there.
15: So more now, Benedict would stand a reason to understand Latin than the ones that are there now.
4: Benedict could speak. Like, he could carry on conversations in Latin. That's the level of expertise he had in the language, right?
15: That's my understanding, yes, that he was actually, you know, when we say he's a Latinist, that we don't mean that he's just an expert in Latin. He could, in theory, converse with somebody who spoke Latin natively, in theory, assuming the language. Well, you know, there weren't some other kind of linguistic barriers. But yeah, he was apparently a renowned expert in Latin, which is also kind of goes into that whole munis and ministerium thing, right? It's one of the arguments you hear for those who don't know them. It's there are two parts of the papacy, essentially, the actual holding of the office and the exercise of its power, right? The munis and the ministerium. And then in his resignation, it appears that he only surrendered one part, but not the whole, not the entirety of it. And people point out that that's a kind of a weird thing to do for a Latin expert, since he wrote the thing in Latin. Now, the counter argument, of course, to the entire did he really resign or not question in general was, well, he insisted a number of times while he was mysteriously still living in the Vatican under constant guard that he volunteered that he freely resigned. He kept saying this. And even Gonsfein, his secretary, insists to this day that he resigned voluntarily. So that is the counter argument.
4: Yeah, confusing at best. I mean, something I used to joke about during those years was, yeah, he's totally resigned. That's why he still wears the white, keeps the papal titles, wears a ring. Cardinals visit him. Yeah, you're right. Totally resigned. I mean, like, it was confusing at best. If he'd have gone back to Bavaria, put on a black cassock with red piping, and then wrote books with his cat and played the piano. Like, it would have been like way more obvious. But the fact that he's still at the Vatican, still has the title, or did at the time, you know, like, that was just confusing to us knuckle-dragger lay folk. And then to read Nicholas Owen's article, which I'm linking to in the show notes today, and also your video covering it, like, he's if Benedict is being a Latinist here, very, very intentional with every word carefully chosen. Well, decisio, he's trying to say this is a beheading. Like, that is very big, huge, as it's emotional. It's like spring-loaded, you know what I mean? Like if that's true, just his characterization of using these precise words, this is communicating way more than we've discussed since all of this happened.
15: Yes, because if he's saying it's a beheading, when we're talking about an organization, in this case, the Catholic Church, who is the head of the Catholic Church? Besides Jesus Christ, obviously, who is the head of the Catholic Church? That'd be the Pope. And so the Pope is the head. What is a beheading of an organization? That's forcibly removing the head of it. That letter does not make it sound like it was voluntary.
4: There's a link to the Antichrist in all this.
15: Right. And he called the cardinals criminals.
4: Because there was pressure to get him off the throne.
15: Right. Which, by the way, according to canon law, means it's invalid.
4: That doesn't complicate anything at all.
15: Why would he say differently later, though? Well, because I have to ask, is a prisoner is someone who is a prisoner free to speak freely? Do they have the liberty to speak freely? And the answer to that question is, of course, no. It's rhetorical. That is just a counter argument. Only our Lord knows what was in Benedict's heart and in the back of his mind when he issued that resignation. But the only thing that kind of is strange about this is, wouldn't some Latinists who watched it have raised alarm bells about this in 2013?
4: Which is why
15: I kind of wonder.
4: Yeah, I mean, that's what I was going to ask you. It's like, again, why haven't we picked up on this before? Of all of the commentary and critiquing that you've done, I've done, so many Catholics have done over the 13 plus years of Francis's pontificate and the time that Benedict XVI spent during that. You'd think this would have come up, but it didn't. So how much weight do you put on this theory that Benedict was trying to communicate cryptically through his Latin statement, this greater issue of there are certain cardinals that are criminals, they're, you know, putting a pressure to move me off this decapitation idea. Like, was he really doing that, or are we just reading into it?
15: I think I've always maintained that if you want to go down the road of Benedict's resignation being invalid, you probably should go down the road of a forced abdication, because there is a mountain of circumstantial evidence for this, including the cutoff of the Vatican from the SWIFT system internationally, combined with the WikiLeaks, John Podesta and Hillary Clinton's emails talking about the need for a Catholic spring, right? All this stuff was in the lead up to this, and just a whole host of other things. The Vatican was, for the last 6 weeks or month before the resignation, was completely like ungovernable. So if you were going to go down that road, that is better evidence, and I think, than the sort of munis versus ministerium thing, which, again, I don't denigrate the argument. That is, there's been a lot of good work on that as well. But this letter is pretty weighty, I think, towards that. Is it a smoking gun? That depends who you ask. I'm still not completely sold on this idea, but it is the biggest bombshell, I think, for this since, well, I don't know, maybe since the resignation itself. Since some of those early pictures under Francis's pontificate, where there are pictures of Pope Francis and Benedict sitting side by side meeting new cardinals, right?
4: Right. Yeah.
15: Greeting dignity.
4: Awkward.
15: Weird stuff like that.
4: So, okay. This has been my issue with the whole debate over Benedict XVI. You know, was it legit? Was it not legit? I think it's demonstrable that he was being pressured to resign. I think that's obvious. There's lots of evidence that would corroborate that point. He was being pressured, even by the Obama administration, to resign from the papacy. I think that's true. However, it's also clear to me anyway that Benedict XVI cooperated at the end of the day. He played along. The only question is was this 4D chess that he's playing here with the whole munis and mysterium and all these Latin phrases that he's tossing about? You know, was he just playing 4D chess? He couldn't get away. They were going to get him. He's weak. He's ill. He's old. So I'm going to play this one really cryptic, wild card that I've got. Nobody will really know. Like, I don't know. He was cooperating. He agreed to go along with all of that pressure, it seems to me, at the end of the day.
15: Right. There's also circumstantial evidence that he'd been thinking about resigning for a long time. I mean, wasn't it something like a year beforehand or something that he visited the tomb of Celestine V? I mean,
4: oh yeah, that's, I forgot about that.
15: Then again, Francis also visited the tomb of Celestine V too, at least a couple of times. So who knows? Maybe there's some other reason that during his 6-month pontificate, Celestine wrote some otherwise arcane document that nobody except the biggest super nerds about motu proprios and things knows about, but doubtful that was a reason. But there might be some other reason that Celestine V did, that he would kept visiting the tombs of Celestine V. It could be. But there are implications. They're very serious.
4: There are and big implications.
15: The implications are, if hypothetically he resigned invalidly, then that would, by extension, people assume that would mean Francis's pontificate was invalid, and because all the cardinals he appointed would, strictly speaking, not have been lawfully appointed, then the recent conclave was invalid, and you kind of see where this road leads. That's why you can't just go, well, smoking gun, we're done.
4: Yeah, it's just too complicated.
15: 17
4: for that.
15: Remaining cardinals together and get a new pope, yeah. Right? That's not right. That, there's,
4: yeah, it's never going to work that way, ever. It is what it is. But the Vatican, as we talked about a few weeks back, the Vatican is investigating the validity of Benedict's resignation. That kind of throws another monkey wrench into all this.
15: They're absolutely investigating it, just like they are investigating Marco Rupnik and have been investigating
4: Rupnik
15: for 3 years now.
4: Sure they are. Don't you worry. Yeah. Just wait. Hey, listen, we don't need to be reminded every 6 months that we haven't tried and convicted Marco Rupnik yet, okay? So just be patient, keep calm, and forget about Marco Rupnik. Like, this is part of the problem, I think, in the church today. The optics, the Vatican doesn't understand optics at all. They just don't, well, these things take time. Yeah, they do, but at the same time, it feels like you guys never, ever do the thing you're supposed to do. Like, why don't they get that?
15: If they understood optics, we wouldn't have so many bishops getting appointed by the Pope right now who weirdly love them some fiducia supplicants and love them some informal blessings for homosexuals. It's almost like a prerequisite. Yeah. That's how bad it is. And the argument in defense of Leo, to play as devil's advocate, I'm obviously pretty critical, but to play devil's advocate, it could be that the numbers that we keep being told of bishops who are, frankly, closeted homosexuals is so high that he doesn't have a big pool to work from. I don't like that answer, because the only other answer is that he recruits these men with the views on that and immigration, if you've been following that story this week.
4: Yeah. Well, okay. Let's just say that that's true, that there's not enough men in the pool to work with. Well, there's a solution to that. Go to Bishop Strickland, go to Cardinal Burke and say, listen, here's what I need. I need you to provide a list of priests, monsignors, or some guys that you would trust that I could make bishops, and then submit those names directly to me. Don't give them to anybody else. Come straight to me and put them in my hand. Like, there's ways to do that. Kind of like going back to Benedict XVI when he told that reporter in 2014 that he was powerless and nobody ever listened to him. And I just shook my head. Like, you're the bloody Pope. Act like it. Get up into the balcony, turn the mic on, and fire everybody in front of the world and say, go and have a great lunch. We'll see you guys later, and walk off. Like, the Pope, acting like the Pope for once would be, I don't know, refreshing, at least if they did it in a good way. But I guess that's just my 2 cents. Hey, hold that thought. That music means we're at a break. Dr. Anthony Stein's joining us. We'll probably continue a wee bit of the Benedict XVI bombshell story here, but I want to tie it into the SSPX. The SSPX has now since responded to the Vatican's final warning of excommunication with a statement of faith. Very, very fascinating. However, there's a catch. John Henry Weston picked up on it just a little bit ago. I'll play that clip for you coming up in 2 minutes from now. And then we're going to get Dr. Anthony Stein from Return to Tradition. It's Fridays with Stein to weigh in on that. We'll put a link to his YouTube channel and his Substack, Return to Tradition on Substack. We'll put links to both of that at the top of the hour. Plus, your commentary, all of that still to come. Don't go anywhere. We'll be right back.
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16: 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And I listen all the time when I'm in the car or at home with my children. I think one of the things that I've liked so much is that although I was raised Catholic, I really started to learn a lot more about my faith when I was in my 30s. So listening to the Station of the Cross has definitely deepened that relationship and has made me more able to talk about why I believe the things that

0: There is no truth is a contradiction. The assertion is tantamount to saying it's true that there is no truth, plain absurdity. Now, the other position, there is no absolute truth, just truth relative to the individual set of beliefs, is problematic as well. The usage of the verb is implies an assertion about the objective order of things. It's the same thing as saying it's absolutely true that there is no absolute truth, which of course is a contradiction. No matter how the relativist slices the pie, he ends up with a contradiction, making relativism an unreasonable worldview. I'm Carlo Broussard with the Ready Reason for Catholic Answers, Catholic.com.
1: Praise be to Jesus Christ. Welcome back to A Catholic Take, a bold synthesis of information and inspiration. I'm your host, Joe McClain. Praise be to God. It is good to be on with you. Coming up at the top of the hour, we go into the after show where you get to have your Catholic take. It's not just mine. 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But we're talking about the Benedict bombshell and this new analysis of his, his resigning Latin statement. We've talked about that in the last segment, but to tie Benedict in, Benedict, he lifts the excommunications of the SSBX, and now we're looking at a new excommunication of the SSBX. We've been talking about that earlier this week with Matt, from the Remnant, Michael Matt. But now we have a response out of the SSPX. And Jonathan Ruestin picked up something very interesting. And I want to play it for you because I think it's worthy of a listen. Have a listen to this.
2: All right, friends, there's huge breaking news out of the kerfuffle between the Vatican and the Society of St. Pius X. There was, of course, the message from the Vatican again that they'd be excommunicated. But they have issued a response. In their response, they said this, and I quote, excommunicated, by whom, by those who received the blessing of a schismatic woman, the Archbishop of Canterbury, Sarah Mullally, by those who authorized the blessing of fiducia supplicans, and who kneel before Pachamama. Them's fighting words. And
1: that's so good. Dr. Stein, welcome back. Them's fighting words. What do you think about all of this?
3: I haven't had a chance to read that full SSPX statement because I saw it about 20 minutes before going live. But those are definitely fighting words because I know some people really want to deny the validity of this, but a picture was found of Pope Leo taking part in what was called by Augustinians a Pachamama rite going on where they were venerating Mother Earth. I mean, that happened. They say that's what was going on. People deny that it was real, or some poo-poo it, saying, well, that was 30 years ago. Well, okay. If you have an unconfessed sin from 30 years ago, you still need to confess it.
1: Right.
3: Maybe there'll be
1: some
3: mercy.
1: And if that sin caused public scandal and you're the vicar of Christ on earth, perhaps you should admit it publicly too.
3: Yeah. And then say, oh, yeah, I confessed that ages ago. Yeah, no, 10 out of 10, don't recommend. That's a pagan ritual.
1: Like, move on. Yeah, what's next?
3: Cool. Yeah.
1: But nothing. Silence.
3: Right. And that's the issue. This is why some of us say, well, what would we be getting excommunicated from if they were to go after all of us with broad brushes, right? Anybody who was critical of Vatican II, what would you be excommunicated from? Remember, there are cardinals under Francis who are still in positions of power under Leo, who referred to what they're doing as the birth of the new synodal church. I don't want a new synodal church. I just want to be in the Catholic Church. I don't need a new religion. Give me that old time religion. So what are you getting excommunicated from? That is a very big question, because if you handed fiducia supplicans with its animus laetitia, with their footnotes, with their implementation documents from dioceses and Vatican responses to those, including on Holy Communion for adulterers, what? And you handed that to

0: St. John Vianney, for example. Or you handed it to St. Pius X after he issued Pascendi, and then you asked him, hypothetically, could you see a pope who fits the bill of what you're describing here? Oh, by the way, read these. What do you think would be the response?
1: It wouldn't be good. It'd be...
0: No, it wouldn't be.
1: Shock and awe, probably.
0: Right. So, again, the question is, what are you being excommunicated from? The fact that so many people deny there's a state of emergency in the church is shocking to me. We all see ordinary foreign parishes being emptied out. And that's not to say traditional parishes are that much better. We like to say they are. But when you really do a deep dive into the numbers, yeah, they're growing, but they're not growing at a sustainable rate.
1: Mm.
0: There's not a sustainable growth in the vocations either. Except in the SSPX, ironically enough.
1: Yeah. You know, I mentioned that Benedict XVI had lifted the excommunications in an effort to draw them into full communion or full regular canonical status for the church. That was the goal. We had the Ecclesia Dei. We had traditionalism growing under the motu proprio. And then Francis did everything he could to deconstruct that, to tear it all down, to push us, you know, back. So I feel like if that hadn't happened, if the motu proprio was still in effect from Benedict XVI today, I have a feeling like we wouldn't be here thinking about a new excommunications. I have a feeling that when the SSPX shows up at the Vatican under those circumstances and says, hey, we need new bishops, somehow, some way, the Vatican, under those guidelines, would have found a better way to negotiate and, you know, make sure everybody's happy here. But because Benedict's legacy was deconstructed, destroyed, and as some might say, under Francis, I feel like that's a big part of why we're here. Do you think that's fair?
0: I can see where he's coming from, but the document that broke the SSPX on this was Mater Populi Fidelis, the document on titles for the Virgin Mary. You see it in every single thing that they've responded to the Vatican's threats of excommunication with. Every single one of them makes at least a veiled, if not outright blatant reference to it. They've said as much. They started being overtly critical of Leo and under which they hadn't been doing until that document was released. Because the stripping, the functional stripping of the titles of co-redemptrix and mediatrix of all graces is such a clear break with history, with the magisterium, that it's shocking to the conscience. You can find references to Our Lady's role in salvation that fits with co-redemptrix title going back 1,000 years. People have been waiting on the formal magisterial definitions of those titles for like 500 or 600 years. The biggest hang-up to it was they hadn't done the Immaculate Conception one yet, right?
1: Yeah.
0: Which you can thank Aquinas for, because he famously wasn't quite sure on that. But Thomas Aquinas had been around during the 19th century. When it was defined, he would have submitted without question to it. But that document broke the SSPX's resolve, and so it seems. Because once that document was released, when we started down this road. And it's very much like the 1988 consecrations in a cone, because the straw that broke the camel's back, there were two of them under John Paul II. One was the Assisi debacle, where there was a pagan idol of Buddha placed on top of a tabernacle, emptied of the sacrament, but still on top of a tabernacle, and Native American indigenous rituals done inside of a parish church, and all sorts of other monstrosities. That was one of them. And the other was, quite frankly, going back to Ratzinger, the decade-long dialogue between Lefebvre and Ratzinger, where Lefebvre could not get Ratzinger to affirm the church's traditional teaching on freedom of religion. He stuck loyally to the Vatican II definition of freedom of religion. And for those who don't know, freedom of religion was condemned in the Syllabius of Errors by Pius IX.
1: Yeah, we're given freedom for a very good reason, and that's to choose truth over error. We can't pretend as though error is somehow right. Error doesn't get its day in court. Error gets condemned. But we seem to have lost that understanding, that nuanced understanding, I suppose. in our modern times. Hey, we're out of time. Praise be to God. Dr. Anthony Stein, so grateful to have you on. Hang out with us in the after show. We'll continue that conversation, and you get to share your Catholic take on just about anything. Whatever you want to talk about, that's going to be on the agenda. TheStationOfTheCross.com/ACT. Smash the watch live stream. You'll find out where you can be a part. Leave your commentary there. Praise be to God. And while you're at TheStationOfTheCross.com, why not consider a donation? Help us raise that $160,000 we need to raise by June 11th, because then we're going to get a challenge match of 50 grand. Thank you for your help. God love you. We'll see you Monday.
2: Rochester area weather, currently 67 degrees with a few clouds. The wind is from the north at 12 miles per hour. The forecast for this evening, partly cloudy with a light breeze, temperature 56 degrees. Overnight, cloud-free and somewhat breezy, and the temp 49. And then tomorrow, some clouds and some wind, temperature around 74. That's the weather, brought to you by iCatholicMobile.com.
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2: I remember asking Cardinal Arinze, who is the only living father of Vatican II now, I think at the age of 93, but I asked him one time, what would be the reaction of the average bishop from Vatican II walking into the average American church on a Sunday morning and beholding the liturgy? And he said they would die of cardiac arrest.
3: I feel that way anyway, and I wasn't even at Vatican II. Praise be Jesus Christ. This is Father Robert McTague of the Society of Jesus, your daily host for the Catholic Current, where we bring Christ to the world and the world to Christ. 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As always, let's start with prayer. In the name of the Father, Son, and the Holy Spirit. Almighty God, through the intercession of St. Ignatius Loyola, we ask that we pour forth your Holy Spirit upon us, a spirit of discernment that might hear your voice and obey your command. In the name of the Father, Son, and the Holy Spirit. Amen. Hey, friends, it's Friday here in the Catholic Current. You know what that means. Let's talk about this, you and me. We walk through a complex issue together. But before we do that, I want to offer you an invitation. If you go to thestationofthecross.com, the top of the webpage, two very large buttons and that banner there, it says, meet Father McTague in person at Harvard, Massachusetts, or Buffalo, New York. All the details are there. There's a pro-life dinner in Harvard, Massachusetts. And then I will be speaking about faith in a time of crisis in Buffalo. I'd like to see you there. That having been said, let's jump into our topic today. It's called Fulton Sheen and the Demonic. And that's based on a book that was published recently called On the Demonic. And it's compiled and edited by Father Dave Tomaszewski, who happens to be a former student of mine. And now he serves in the Archdiocese of Detroit. And Father Dave went through the vast, vast corpus of the works of Fulton Sheen, as well as all the various archives, and put together everything that Fulton Sheen had to say about the demonic. So God bless him for that. And I do recommend it. It's worth studying. It's worth praying over. And I know everyone gets excited about Fulton Sheen because of his videos that ended up on YouTube, his TV shows and so on. But boy, oh boy, he wrote a lot. And his books are worth reading carefully. So here's my suggestion. He's going to be beatified this year. Leading up to that, I would at least occasionally, once a month at a minimum, do something dedicated to Fulton Sheen on Fridays. And you could let us know, please, what you think about that. If you want more of that, you know, cheer us on. You can contact us at thestationofthecross.com/askfather. Well, why of all the very many books by and about Fulton Sheen, why this one? Why On the Demonic? Well, as a Jesuit, I take spiritual warfare very seriously. Now, there are people who assume that because of the famous movie The Exorcist in the 1970s, where Jesuits were prominently featured, they assume that every Jesuit, including myself, you know, we're all exorcists. And I'm rather coy when they ask me if I'm an exorcist. And I just say, well, I do have to watch the movie every year to keep my certification up and wink. And they kind of laugh nervously and don't know whether or not I'm kidding, but I'm not an exorcist. But as a Jesuit, I do take spiritual warfare very seriously because St. Ignatius did. And he would refer to Satan as the enemy of our human nature. And he never gets tired and he never gets bored. And he is always at work. So we are in a war. We're being contested for. And this is why I rage against presentations of the gospel as if our Lord were simply the facilitator of the cult of our self-esteem. We really have to be in it to win it. We have to choose Christ consciously because the default value is Satan. So I also want to give a warning from C.S. Lewis in the Screwtape Letters. There are two extremes to be avoided. The first is, you know, Satan is just a symbol. There's no personal devil. Evil is just psychosis. Let's get rid of all that crazy, wacky medieval symbolism. And on the other hand is that the devil, the boogeyman, is under every rock and hiding in every corner. And that's why you need fresh batteries in your grave matter detector at all times. So let's not be blasé and let's not be neurotic, but let's just, you know, we're in a war zone. We're in a war zone and we have to act accordingly. I want to draw on some of the etymology that Fulton Sheen used. Satan, Hasatan in Hebrew, means the accuser, the prosecutor, which is why it's so significant in the book of Revelations where it says, the accuser of the brethren has been cast out or cast down. And then we also talk about the diabolical, the diabolic, which is a root of the devil. And he talks about the Greek word diabolein. Now, a bolein is something that can be broken, that needs to be brought back together again. If you've ever seen an old film noir detective movies in black and white, of course, where somebody tears a $100 bill and says, do X, Y, and Z, and you'll get the other half. That taking apart what should be together is the diabolein. And bringing together what should be together is the symbolein. In Greece, they wouldn't tear $100 bills in ancient Greece, but they would break a plate. And you say, you know, look for the guy who has the other half of this plate. So the symbolein is bringing together that which is symbolized by the symbol. So in the sacramental symbol of pouring water, that which is symbolized is the living water and the saving grace of God. So diabolein is pulling apart what should be together. It is disorder. Now, prior to the speaking of the word of the Father, speaking of the Logos, the eternal word through whom all things were made, in Genesis, it talks about the spirit brooding over the waters. Now, you have to imagine in the ancient world, the ocean is limitless. It's not defined. It's chaos. It's dark. It's mysterious. And the word of God brings order out of the chaos. So when we sin, we are disordered. Jacques Maritain, who's not a fan for a lot of different reasons, but he did write a very interesting treatment of what Thomas Aquinas had to say about evil. And Maritain gives a good analysis from our Lord's statement from the Gospel of John, where he says, apart from me, you can do nothing. And when a child misbehaves, we say that he is naughty, which is an old English form of naught, which means zero or nothing, nihil. So when our Lord says, apart from me, you can do nothing, Maritain reads that as, apart from me, apart from the Logos, apart from the eternal word of the Father, through whom all things were made, we can only annihilate. So when we sin, when we participate in the diabolical, diabolein, we are violently undoing the fabric of the universe. We're taking the creation which God made and saw to be good, and we're just unraveling that. So sin is never just breaking an arbitrary rule. It's a way of declaring, I hate creation. And I hate the Creator. And with the absolute, eternal, mortal enemy of my soul, I will begin to undo the fabric of creation. I will choose chaos rather than the Logos. And so sin disfigures the image and likeness of God in us. So sin is anti-human. And because of the incarnation, the Word made flesh, the Christ of God, who is God made man, what is anti-human is also anti-Christ. And that's why we have to take sin so very seriously. So many thoughts are coming to mind. Elizabeth Barrett Browning, in one of her poems, puts these words into the mouth of Satan. He says, "I too have strength, the strength to fall from him and not to cry to him, the strength to behold him and not to love him." And oh my goodness, save us all, dear Lord. We too have that power, that strength to see him and not to love him, to fall from him and not to cry to him. My friends, sin is a very, very terrible, terrifying power. It never behaves. It can never be controlled. It can never be managed. It can only be defeated by Christ. I'm Jesuit Father Robert McTague, your host here every day of the Catholic Current. Remember, our rallying cry of the Catholic Current is Christus Mundo, Mundus Christo, bringing Christ to the world and the world to Christ. 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We're so much more than merely relevant. Back in just 2 minutes. 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
5: 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Here we are Friday. Let's talk about this. We're doing, I think, the first in a semi-regular series on Fulton Sheen. This one is on Fulton Sheen and the demonic. We are being contested for it. We are in hostile territory. And I want to talk about how the fact that the enemy really only has a limited set of tools. And he pretty much does the same damn thing over and over again. And we can see this with our Lord, the 40 days in the desert. And Fulton Sheen says that what the devil offers our Lord is shortcuts from the cross. Didn't work with our Lord. Sad to say, it works all too often with us. St. Ignatius Loyola, talking about the work of the devil, whom he describes as the enemy of our human nature, says that the devil is always trying to offer us pride, riches, and honors. So let's see how this played out with our Lord and then see how it plays out in our own lives. So I want to jump to page 53 of Fulton Sheen's book called On the Demonic, which I really do recommend to you. And Sheen has a great quote from Dostoevsky. It's a line from the Brothers Karamazov. And if you haven't read that, oh my goodness, you need to read that. But Dostoevsky says this, quote, "A day is coming when people will say there is no sin, there is no crime, there is no guilt, there is only hunger. They will then come crying to the feet of the state and say, give us bread." So says Dostoevsky. So our Lord is out in the desert. He's fasting. He's hungry. And the devil says, hey, you know, use your mojo. Take these stones over here. Turn them into loaves of bread. Not just for you, but for everybody. You know, confront human emptiness and offer it to fill it with something other than God. This is the old Roman emperor trick of giving the people bread and circuses. Keep them, you know, dumb, fat, distracted, doped up, and then they're pliable, then they're sheeple, and they won't notice when they're being fleeced. C.S. Lewis said that human history is the long, tragic story of people looking for anything other than God to make them happy. And why is it such a hard sell that God can make us happy? I can go on for hours and hours about that. It's that we lack moral imagination. You see, we're fallen creatures in a fallen world. We covet, we lust, we steal, we lie, and we're coveted and robbed from, and you know, it's all that. We suspect that everyone is at least as rotten as us. So we can't imagine a genuinely altruistic love. And that's exactly what God gives us. So the devil says, look, you can have your toys and you can have your fun and you can have your idols, and God wants to take all of that from you. So that temptation of turn these stones into bread is, don't preach the cross, preach materialism. Instead, someone just sent me a meme and it was a full bakery. And he says, the promise of socialism is that if you eliminate profit, bread will magically bake itself out of a sense of moral superiority. So the promise of politics is free stuff. Vote for me and I will give you free stuff. And if you vote for me from a sense of envy and hatred, I'll give you the stuff that used to belong to people whom we don't like. Ho-ho. And now there are Catholic members of the People Who Should Really Know Better Club says, oh, we'll do you one better. To be a Christian means free stuff for everyone to infinity, because God's infinite and humans have infant dignity or something. And mathematically, that doesn't work. So what's illogical can't be of God. And this is what St. Ignatius would call riches. So this is the God of the belly. In China, they would refer to rice Christians, people who agree to baptism in exchange for rice that the missionaries were offered. In Ireland, it was known as taking the soup. Catholics were starved, and you could be given soup if you renounced the Catholic Church. See how this works? And that still happens today. Let's take a look at the same temptation. The devil brings our Lord up to the parapet of the temple and says, throw yourself down. You know, because scripture says, you know, the angels will catch you lest you strike your foot against the stone. And how does Fulton Sheen characterize that? He calls it wonders. He calls it the technology of progress. More, better, higher, faster. I remember when there was a big excitement when television was in color. It was described as in living color. I remember when it was a big excitement when a motel said, you know, HBO in every room, and now the standard is, you know, free Wi-Fi, right? So the idea of having the more, the having the better, having the novelty, this is what Ignatius would call the honors. Important distinction, Ignatius gave up the honors of the world, but he never gave up honor. When he was a layman and he was first presenting the spiritual exercises, he was arrested by the Inquisition run by the Dominicans, and finally they said, hey, you know, our bad, sorry, there's really nothing heretical in what you're speaking. You can leave the cell now, you're free. And he goes, no, it's a matter of honor for me. You have to put in writing that I was imprisoned unjustly and that there was nothing wrong in what I was teaching. So he gave up the honors of the world, but he never compromised on his integrity. And now for us, and we see this so often, you know, Andy Warhol said many, many years ago that everyone is famous for 15 minutes. So now it's clickbait. The aspiration of many young people is wanting to be an influencer. People are doing rude, dangerous, horrible, violent, scandalous things, uploading it to the internet for a few clicks, for the dopamine rush of followers and so on. And that's just not healthy. That's just not healthy. And I get a little anxious. Forgive me if sounding like a grumpy old man. In my day, some of my younger brethren in the clergy who are more adept at technology and social media than an old grump like I am, God bless them. They're using all the tools available to proclaim Christ. But I do remember several months ago, there was a young priest who's got quite the following online, and he was presenting this video on his social media, and you would think that he had just been diagnosed with stage 4 pancreatic cancer and had 2 weeks to live. It was so maudlin. It turns out his 3 years in the parish were up, and he was just being transferred across town. But he gave a highlight reel of all the best events of his 3 years of the parish so that people would continue to remember him. And I said, dude, you got to talk to your bishop, and you got to talk to your spiritual director, and then you need to be punched by your seminary classmates. Don't do that. The last temptation is the political temptation, whereas, you know, we have pride. This is pride related to power. All these kingdoms are mine, and they can be yours if you worship me. You can be the focal point of adulation. You can be king of the world. Now, put not your trust in princes. And this is why I'm very concerned that many Christians of many different stripes seem to be striving to be NGOs with steeples, as the phrase goes. There are people who would like the Holy See, on this account, to become campus ministry or the Newman Center for the United Nations. And Fulton Sheen at various times warned against this and said that this could be the fate of the church for 50, 100, or even 200 years. And he was speaking about this in the 70s. So the 50 years has come and gone, and I think here we are. We have to be really, really careful about selling our soul in order to get Caesar's coin and the applause of the court jesters. There's always going to be opposition between church and state. I think we've lost the vocabulary, the grammar, to have a really Catholic conversation about the right relationship between church and state. So right now, I will simply say this: secular Caesar is not the friend of the church. And let's do our good work without asking Caesar for the gold, because there are strings attached. Caesar never gives the gold out of the goodness of his heart. He wants something from us. And what he wants from us is for us to preach Christ without the cross, to preach Christ without naming the sins for which he died. Let's not take Caesar's coin. Just as the persecuted Irish Catholics wouldn't take the soup, let's not take Caesar's coin. Let's not fall for the blandishments of pride. It's a shortcut from the cross. Fulton Sheen warned us about this decades ago. I hope we have the good sense to heed his voice. I'm Jesuit Father Robert McTague, your host every day here at the Catholic Current. 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We need to attract the attention of the listeners so that these conversations get the attention they deserve. Take us to your family and friends. Together, we'll take it to the whole world. We can do it with you. We cannot do without you. Let's do this good work together. Because here at the Station of the Cross, we are so very much more than merely relevant. Back in just 2 minutes. Please just stay with us.

0: Hi, my name is Nathan Wakefield from the St. Thomas More House of Prayer. I want to invite you to join us June 26th through the 28th for our Vox Sponsae Liturgy of the Hours retreat at our beautiful retreat center located in Cranberry, Pennsylvania. 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
3: 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And don't forget to mention the Station of the Cross. Here we are in the third segment of a Friday here at the Catholic Current. Let's talk about this. And this is going to be what I think is the first of at least an occasional series on Fulton Sheen leading up to his beatification. And we're talking about Fulton Sheen and the demonic. I'm talking about spiritual warfare. We are certainly being contested for. And as a Jesuit, one of the greatest gifts I've received from our Lord through St. Ignatius Loyola is the vision of the spiritual exercises of St. Ignatius Loyola. And making the exercises like having lenses implanted on the eyes of your soul. You can't go back to seeing the world the way that you used to before you made the exercises. Now, I'm a sinner. I live that vision imperfectly. And as I get older, I look back on my sin with anguish and shame. But I can't deny that I didn't see. The vision has been given. And I know that we're being contested for, that the enemy is always at work. And that he's got not just a generic plan, you know, yes, pride, riches, and honors for everyone, according to St. Ignatius, but those things that get to Bob McTague from Newark, New Jersey, he's got something planned for me. I mean, St. James says in his epistle that we're all uniquely tempted, and we need self-knowledge so that we know how the enemy gets to us. One of the first patients I worked with when I was a hospital chaplain was a young woman, very, very tragic individual, was a gifted athlete, got an athletic scholarship to an Ivy League school, and now was in the hospital dying from her drug addiction and from what she did to sell herself to support her drug addiction. And I asked her, you know, I said, look, I'm a sinner. I'm certainly not throwing stones. I've never been an addict. I don't understand. And she said, well, Reverend, she said, for just a little while, the drug takes you so far away from the pain that it seems to be worth it. And she said over and over again, people, places, and things, you got to avoid the wrong people, places, and things. So from self-knowledge, I know that some people, places, and things are near occasions of sin for me, and I have an obligation to avoid them. And so do you. And so if you're listening to this on a Friday as part of your Friday penance, ask God to reveal to you the people, places, and things that work against you. And of course, the enemy is spiteful. And whenever we have a victory, whether it's receiving a sacrament or going on a retreat or some personal success, some grace, it is inevitable that there will be a counterattack because the enemy is spiteful. So now that we've laid out, we're being contested for the enemy never sleeps. You know, to use a Harry Potter phrase, what about defense against the dark arts? How do we fight back? Because we're not helpless, because our help is in the name of the Lord. I'm a very big 1 Peter 5. The enemy is like a roaring lion looking for whom he would devour. And I'm very Ephesians 6, put on the whole armor of God. And also wear your miraculous medal and your scapular. So Fulton Sheen, in his book on the demonic, talks about the three great weapons, the holy name, the precious blood of our Lord, and then, of course, invoking Our Lady. Now, one of the reasons I enjoy not just listening to Fulton Sheen, but reading him was he was a scholar. He did his homework. And I'm fascinated by etymology. I'm fascinated by the roots of words. And so the holy name of Jesus, our Lord. And it used to be a custom for Catholics to bow our heads at the holy name of Jesus. It's certainly in the Mass as well. And then top men decided, nah, not so much. But Jesus is from the Hebrew Aramaic Yeshua, which means Savior. Now, in the ancient world, your name revealed something about you. So the Christ of God, the Anointed One, Son of God and Son of Mary, the Word made flesh, didn't come to earth as a tourist. He wasn't visiting. He came with a purpose. He came to offer his life and sacrifice an atonement for our sin, to rebuild the bridge between God and man that we as sinners burned down. And as we recall the ascension of our Lord, we teach that so poorly. It makes me crazy. We're obliged to celebrate that God left us and he'll come back angry at the end of days to collect the rent, and now we're on our own. Hooray. No. Because the other name for our Lord is Emmanuel, God with us. God with us. God our Lord, the Christ of God, the Word made flesh, remains with us in the sacraments, in the gospel, in the life of the church, and also in the person of his priests. And that is why we call upon the name of our Lord, because he is the Savior who is with us now. And that's why the Eastern monks, you know, practicing the Jesus prayer, they want to have as constant as breathing the holy name of Jesus passing through their mind and their body as well. and we would do well to do the same. The other great instrument against evil, against the diabolical, is the precious blood of our Lord. And friends, I'm a big fan of the litany of the precious blood, and I really encourage you to pray that every day. And I'm going to ask Mr. Engineer to grab a link for that, so I put it in the show notes, just in case you don't have. But I really do seriously urge you to pray the litany of the precious blood every day. Now, in Hebrew worship, it was understood that life was in the blood. The blood was the principle of life. And sin brought about death. And the remedy for death was life. So you would expunge sin. You would drive out sin through the shedding and sprinkling of blood. Now, it was merely symbolic with the sacrifice of animals in the Old Covenant and made absolutely, literally true and effective in the sacrifice of the Lamb of God on Calvary. And that one same propitiating sacrifice is made present again at the holy sacrifice of the Mass. When we attend Mass, we stand before Christ crucified, and we should dress and act accordingly. And blood in the Hebrew worldview was also the mark of covenant. You sealed the deal with blood. Fidelity to the covenant was a matter of life and death. My Jesuit superior in London made a clever joke about the difference between being involved and being committed. He said it's like bacon and eggs. The chicken is involved, the pig is committed. So we can't just be, as my students used to say, Catholic, I guess. We have to be absolutely all the way in, and we have to invoke the precious blood of our Lord. We have to ask to be cleansed by the precious blood of our Lord, and we need to be sealed again in his covenant, in the precious blood of our Lord. I can go on and on about that. And also, look up the doctrine of concomitance, and once you see what that is, you'll get, and I'll ask Mr. Engineer to put in a link for that, because people misunderstand the Eucharist about that. So, running out of time, Fulton Sheen talks about Our Lady as the gateway to the Eucharist. He says we can understand the Eucharist as presence, as sacrifice, and presence and sacrifice in the godless world. And so he talks about Our Lady as a tabernacle in relation to the host, as a tabernacle in relation to the sword, and as a tabernacle in relation to the hour. The Word was made flesh and dwelt among us, and Our Lady gave of her human nature so that the Son of God can become truly man. Now, we know from real science that whenever a woman conceives, some cells of her child's body remain in her bloodstream forever. So Our Lady was, from the moment of our Lord's conception, was the first tabernacle. So, of course, her body could not suffer corruption through death, which is why she had to be assumed body and soul to heaven. So she is the first, and she is the eternal tabernacle. So if we want to find the dwelling place of our Lord, we can turn rightly to Our Lady. And then he relates, Fulton Sheen relates Our Lady to the sword. At the presentation, the prophet Simeon says, a sword will pierce your heart, and the thoughts of many will be revealed. All the great saints, and I think Louis de Montfort in particular, says, if you want to know something about a person, look at how he responds to Our Lady, and look at his relationship to the rosary. And if someone is not really invested in the rosary, then, as our young people would say, they're sus, they're suspicious. And finally, the tabernacle and the hour. Fulton Sheen was a very big devotee of the holy hour, which I commend to you. But remember the scene, the wedding feast at Cana, this is not yet my hour. And his time of revelation, the full exposure, the full truth of Jesus of Nazareth as the Christ of God, the Lamb of God, will happen at Calvary. And she, as Mother of Christ and Mother of the Church, is fully revealed at Calvary also. So when we turn to Our Lady, we know that we are in a new era, a new time, a time of salvation when Satan, the accuser of the brethren, will be cast out. And St. John Vianney said, Our Lady will be very, very busy interceding for us at work in our lives, and her work will not cease until the end of the general judgment. Think on these things today. Take them to prayer. Talk about it with those you love. I'm Jesuit Father Robert McTague, your host here every day of The Catholic Current. Be part of the conversation. Follow what we're following by following us on Gab. That's GAB.com. The channel is The Catholic Current. And you can influence the conversation. You can contact us at thestationofthecross.com/askfather. Comments, questions, suggestions, recommendations. We want to hear from you. In particular, what do you think about me making this a more or less regular series every couple of Fridays or so, doing something about the written work of Fulton Sheen? Back in just 2 minutes, please do stay with us.

The Station of the Cross Catholic Media Network presents Saints and Seasons. On May 15th, we celebrate the feast of St. John Baptist de la Salle, Confessor. De la Salle was born in the year of our Lord 1651 to a wealthy family in Reims, France, and entered the seminary in Paris once he was 19. He was an excellent and pious student, but after the deaths of his mother and then his father a year later, the seminarian was forced to return home and care for his siblings. He nonetheless continued his studies and was finally ordained a priest in 1678. Through work with the Sisters of the Child Jesus, de la Salle became involved in assisting teachers at free schools in Reims. In 1681, de la Salle resigned all other positions, gave the remains of his personal fortune to the poor, and founded a new teaching order of consecrated laymen called the Institute of the Brothers of the Christian Schools. De la Salle persevered through material difficulties and ecclesiastical opposition, introducing many innovative teaching methods to help educate poor children. Though the exhausting efforts contributed to his death at 68 years of age, on Good Friday in the year of our Lord 1719, the Christian Brothers were approved by the Pope 6 years later and survived the French Revolution to eventually spread worldwide. De La Salle was proclaimed a patron of teachers in 1950. Also honored on this day are St. Isidore the Farmer in the modern calendar.

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2: 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Here we are, the last segment of our Friday, you know, what that usually means, Week in Readiness, you and me, reviewing the headlines of the week in light of the upcoming Sunday Scriptures, so we'll be all prayed up for Sunday Mass. However, as of this recording, this week hasn't happened yet. I'm recording this in advance because I'll be traveling next week. Please do pray for my safe travels. Now, I'm mindful that you recognize as yesterday was, in fact, Ascension Thursday. It used to be recognized as a holy day of obligation. And then somebody said, hey, going to Mass on Thursday once a year is hard. Quit it. So in some dioceses, the feast of the Ascension Thursday is translated to Sunday. I think this is not a good idea because, you know, 40 days after our Lord rose, 40 is really important biblically, symbolically, et cetera, et cetera. And to just make it one Sunday among many, I think it loses a lot. And so I'm exercising the option of not talking about Ascension Sunday because it's Thursday and you should have celebrated it yesterday. I'll be talking about the seventh Sunday of Easter. But before I get there, I want to give a shout out to a friend of the show, someone whose work I admire very, very much. And I only wish she would make much, much, much, much, much more work. She has a YouTube channel under the pen name Ipsitilla. And what she does brilliantly is she parodizes some of the church's foibles. She writes lyrics that tweak the nose of the People Who Should Really Know Better Club. And she takes a familiar hymn regarding Ascension Thursday and says, why are we moving this to Sunday? And I'm going to ask Mr. Engineer to play that now.

That was Ipsitella. Thank you very much. And we're going to link to that in our show notes. And notice she referred to the novena, the 9 days after Ascension Thursday. That's when we have the gift of the Holy Spirit and Pentecost. And all that symbolism goes away if we translate the feast to Sunday. So if you're following the Novus Ordo calendar, the Pauline rite, I hope that you are celebrating the seventh Sunday of Easter, and that's lectionary 59. I remember some boy at summer Bible camp was asked to summarize the Acts of the Apostles, and he did it this way. The Lord went up, the Spirit came down, and the church went out. And that's a very summary theology, but it's a good summary of the theology. And we could talk at length, if we were planning to celebrate Ascension Thursday, which happened yesterday, to talk about the necessity and the rightness of the Ascension and all the different bad ways that it can be misunderstood. But I want to talk about what is the church's mission now. We have work to do. And our Lord makes this clear in the gospel reading of the day for the seventh Sunday Easter from John 17. And he says, now they know that everything you gave me is from you, because the words you gave to me, I have given to them. They accepted them. That's what I want to focus on. They accepted them. And part of the concern that I have among our friends, the synodalists, is that there's not a lot of accepting. This is what our Lord has revealed. This is what our Lord has entrusted to the one church he founded. We, the faithful and the hierarchy, have no choice but to obey what Christ revealed and hand it on intact to the next generation. But rather, let's get together, we'll have a meeting, we'll have listening, and especially we'll have testimony from people who have, to borrow a parental phrase, very big feelings about certain moral issues. And then we could say, gosh, I had no idea that you felt that strongly about that moral issue. We better change the teaching because reasons. And the Gospel of John says no, no, no. For all the people who say, well, we have to listen to what the Spirit is saying. I said, well, can you specify which Spirit? Because there's more than one. And let's start with what the Holy Spirit has already said through sacred scripture, sacred tradition, and the magisterium. I want to know where God Almighty is already on record before it suggested to me that we should take out our tool set and tinker with dogma because someone has announced very strong feelings. Friends, we have to be immersed in the Word. So I urge you, mark out time every day. Get yourself the new edition of the Ignatius Press Study Bible. There is more than a lifetime worth to learn there. I'm Jesuit Father Robert McTagg, your host here every day of the Catholic Current. 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Through the intercession of Our Lady of Mount Carmel, may Almighty God bless you, Father, Son, and Holy Spirit. Go in peace, and please do pray for me, for I am a sinner.

0: Rochester area weather, currently 67 degrees with a few clouds. The wind is from the northwest at 13 miles per hour. The forecast for this evening, partly cloudy with a light breeze, temperature 56 degrees. Overnight, cloud-free and somewhat breezy, and the temp 49. And then tomorrow, some clouds and some wind, temperature around 74. That's the weather brought to you by iCatholicMobile.com.
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1: 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Alleluia.
2: The Son who it was your privilege to bear. Alleluia.
1: Has risen as he said. Alleluia.
2: Pray God for us. Alleluia.
1: Rejoice and be glad, O Virgin Mary. Alleluia.
2: For the Lord has truly risen. Alleluia.
1: Let us pray, O God.
2: Thou hast pleased to give joy to the world through the resurrection of thy Son, our Lord Jesus Christ. Grant, we beseech thee, that through the mediation of the Virgin Mary's mind, we may come to possess the joys of life everlasting, through the same Christ our Lord.

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1: Our first sermon for today is entitled The Sacrament of Penance, Cast Out All Uncleanness.
2: Hail Mary, full of grace, the Lord is with thee. Blessed art thou amongst women, and blessed is the fruit of thy womb, Jesus.
3: Holy Mary,
2: casting away all uncleanness and abundance of naughtiness, with meekness receive the engrafted word, which is able to save your souls. Words taken from the lesson for this, the fourth Sunday after Easter. In the name of the Father, and of the Son, and of the Holy Ghost. Amen. Some Sundays ago, namely on Low Sunday, we opened a series on the sacrament of penance. We promised to continue for those who stay tuned. I'm glad you're still tuned in. As a little encouragement as to the importance and power of this sacrament, let us recall how St. Catherine of Siena, that wonderful saint of the 14th century, had three or four priests available, even assigned to her by the Pope, hanging around her at all times. Why was this? She could see into souls. And often, just by looking at those who came to see her, they would be cut to the heart. And they would literally run to confession. This included both priests and laymen. Many who approached to test her or to dare to mock or challenge her, which some did, and they were unsuccessful, they ended up running quickly to confession. She kept the priests around her very busy. Afterward, they left off their sinful lives and became her ardent followers, even calling her Mama. Come back, St. Catherine. How we need you again. We might also recall St. Joan of Arc. In taking over the leadership of France's weary and ragtag army, she had them all go to confession to the last man before battle. As a result, they began to win every engagement. The sacrament of penance brings courage. It brings unity. Come back, St. Joan. We need you too. We can also think of St. John Houghton. He was put to death by King Henry VIII. He was the head of the Carthusians. If you know St. John Houghton, he had all his men, the Carthusians, go to make a general confession before they decided what to do about the oath of allegiance. After making a general confession and praying, they said no. And they died martyrs. The power of confession, never doubt it. A little review of what we covered last time. We made an analogy with the soul as being like a truck, with our sins loading it down with heavy boxes. We focused on the need to unpack the boxes so that we might be able to stop whenever tempted again. That is, when the light turns red, we need to put the brakes on and be able to stop. And this requires much more than just receiving absolution. It requires we make a good confession, have true sorrow, and do penance. We need to be serious about amendment of life in our striving to unpack those boxes. It's the sacrament of penance, not the sacrament of absolution. Now, using today's lesson, among other things, this sacrament enables us to what? Cast all uncleanness and abundance of naughtiness away, and with meekness receive the engrafted word which is able to save our souls. Now, to make this possible, we need to receive the sacrament frequently. Thus, St. John Marie Vianney taught, all those who receive the sacraments are not saints, but the saints are always taken from among those who receive them frequently. St. Philip Neri said, Frequent confession is the cause of great good to the soul because it purifies it, it heals it, and confirms it in the service of God. But how frequently ought we to go? Well, the church indicates the answer. Indirectly, not directly. She doesn't have a direct answer, but she indirectly does answer the question. She offers us a share in the infinite merits of her treasury. She does this by way of indulgences. She offers her members a chance to gain a plenary indulgence, full remission of all temporal punishment due to sin, on a daily basis, if we fulfill the requirements. Things like detachment from sin, all sin. We say certain prayers for the traditional intentions of the Holy Father, for example. And we do good works like pray the rosary or some other work. Thus, the church wants us to do some important things so that we can gain those indulgences. It is a sort of like a contract of, if you do these things which are good for your own soul and the good of the church, and I will give you this in return. Parents have to do this for their children all the time. Not surprisingly, the saints made these things, requirements for indulgences, part of their daily life. And what is more, they inevitably made the heroic act of charity, meaning they gave all their earnings to the poor souls. Because indulgences can only be used either for oneself or for the poor and holy souls in purgatory. They cannot be used for anybody else. Now, for those who consecrate themselves to Our Lady, which I highly recommend you do, we just give everything to her and not worry about anything. She knows best, being the co-redemptrix, the mediatrix of all grace. Now, to gain, my point here, to gain a plenary indulgence, the church requires we go to confession every 16 days, plus or minus 8 days of the act of seeking the indulgence. That makes 16 days. Every 16 days, if you want a plenary indulgence, try for one every day, we're going to have to go to confession. Thus, ideally, we should strive to go about every other week. Now, at bare minimum, it is not wise, it's not prudent to go beyond a month, simply because we will start to forget sins. You do not want to forget especially certain sins, right? Mortal sins, grave sins, serious sins. If we go beyond a month, we might simply start forgetting sins. What is more, we become more indifferent and careless about sin. We don't want to become like that. That's dangerous. Also, we should not want to wait until we commit mortal sins to go to confession, but use the sacrament as a preventative. That's important. It's not just reparative, it's preventative. If I'm checking in with Father on a regular basis, I'm less likely to keep sinning. I'm going to be getting better. Don't worry. There's always something to confess. The more you confess, the more you realize there's more to confess. The saints learned that too. But what about going even more frequently than every other week? With the saints, they would go more and more frequently depending on the burdens they were under. Thus, people like Joan of Arc and Catherine of Siena, they went daily because they were under incredible burdens. At times, people laboring under destructive, sinful habits need to go more frequently until the temptations die away and they have the strength to stop at the red light. St. Philip, in order to preserve their purity, young men should frequent the sacraments and especially confession. But we should also realize frequent confession brings with it more responsibility. We mentioned that last time. It's a sign that the soul is serious about battling vice. Again, as we mentioned last time, those going frequently ought also to be attentive and courteous to the needs of others who live far away and are normally only able to go on Sundays and holy days. Especially when there's only one priest confessor and he has to leave to say Mass. Now, how long should a confession last? Really, normally, it should only last a couple of minutes. 5 minutes, probably, at max. Especially if we're frequently going. A curie of ours would spend less time even than that. Usually, at max, 20 minutes once he spent in a confession of a man who was away for 39 years. He got him to confess all his sins in 20 minutes. That's a general confession. Most of us are not able to do that. Although he could see into the souls of his penitents most times, nevertheless, it shows that long, exacting accounts of sins are not required. What is required is sorrow for sins and kind in number for mortal sins, or at least one venial sin if we are not aware of a mortal sin. So we don't have to spend all our time in elaborate accounting of our sins when in really that's not required. What I'm trying to say here is that a long confession when it's not necessary can be a burden to everybody. St. John Vianney thus said, we will do a lot better bringing up our sorrow for sin than an accurate accounting of sin. But the church requires that each and every mortal sin, to the best of our ability, be confessed. Kind in number. Once when St. Norbert was performing an exorcism after Mass in his cathedral, he lived in the 11th century, people gathered around to watch until the devil started to tell all the sins of those standing around. The devil could do this because these sins were not properly confessed. St. John Vianney, he said, if only I could go to confession for them. And often he would. He would tell them all their sins. He also said, wonderfully, the sins that we hide always reappear. To hide one's sins well, one must confess them well. He's speaking here of mortal sins especially. Thus, St. Philip says this, let us always go to confession with sincerity and take this as our rule, never out of human respect to conceal anything from our confessor, however inconsiderable it may be. And in another place he adds, he who conceals a grave sin in confession is completely in the devil's hands. Now the saints are speaking here of the grave sins. We can take that too far, can't we? No matter how inconsiderable it may be, we might go big, long list of these little inconsiderable things and we're in the confession for 20 minutes. Wait a second, that's not courteous to other people. It's not reasonable. This has not been the way of the church before. Now, in connection to these statements, we must also be patient with those who labor under this disease of scruples, a spiritual disease. They may take longer in confession at times. Sadly, this spiritual malady is more and more common in our times and requires much patience on everyone's part. I hope to speak more on that delicate subject another time. Stay tuned. Sometimes people have a knot in their soul, and there's lots of knots today, that take time to untie, and we have to be patient with them. In any case, we should not delay the confession line without a good cause. Some penitents have questions that they need answers to. Be sure the question, if there's a line, is pressing. If it can wait, then ask another time. St. Philip also urges that we pray ahead of time to be sure that we're open and disposed for the right answers, for the objective answer. We may be wanting to hear something that is pleasing to us. Before going to confession, says St. Philip, or taking counsel with our director, it will be very useful to pray for a sincere goodwill to become a really holy person, a really holy man. St. Teresa of Jesus Los Andes once wrote, it used to happen that what our Lord requested me for sanctification, the priest would later repeat with the same words in the confessional. Pray to hear the voice of His Majesty and the priest and for acceptance of the answer. Thus, St. Philip, when we go to confession, we ought to persuade ourselves to find Jesus Christ in the person of our confessor. On the other hand, we can overconfess, as I mentioned, we can overconfess our sins, meaning that we can try to cover all our bases too well, such that the priest hears a large variety of sins and failings, such that it's a sort of forest of sins, or a shotgun effect. Although it is true that some of them do this to cover all their bases, our human nature is such that we might be trying to cover up the bigger, more important sins in the forest with sheer numbers. This makes it easier to confess that difficult sin, does it not? Thus, St. Philip says, when we go to confession, we should accuse ourselves of our worst sins first, and of those things which we are most ashamed of, because by this means we put the devil to greater confusion and reap more fruit from our confession. In this way, the priest knows, by the way, that you are not trying to hide anything, and it's edifying to him. Now, what if we have sins that keep haunting us? It's a common problem today. We've lived through and living through now a terrible revolutionary moment in which the sin is literally hovering around in the air about us through the web and everything else. It's literally in the air. If we have already confessed these sins, we must recognize that for as many times as we've said yes to temptation to do something not in the law of true liberty established by God, we have to undo it with a no later on. Perhaps even more than just one no, maybe tenfold no, maybe 50-fold no. Habitual sin, vice, habitual saying yes to evil behavior must be undone by habitual virtue, repeated good works, and saying no to temptations to commit the same evil again. All the times we spoke ill of another, drank too much, took a second look, God will allow these to revisit us even after having made a good, even general confession. Let us not forget that sin brings debt and stain, not just guilt, which is remitted in confession. This debt and stain lead us to sins haunting us, leads to sins haunting us. The stain is the main cause, the debts. Be sure to use these confessed haunting sins as a way to bring up your sorrow when confessing current sins. How? Say at the end of your confession, I'm sorry for all these sins and all my past sins, especially, and then mention in a general way that haunting sin. If, however, the sin that is haunting you has been caused by a new awareness of sin, in other words, many in our time come to a new understanding of sin such that they realize now they may not have properly confessed them heretofore. Even after making a general confession, in the first place, we should be assured it is truly forgiven if we've not purposely left it out of our past confessions. His Majesty cannot forgive one sin and leave others in our souls. It is all or nothing affair with Him. Either they all go or they all remain. It's that simple. If at the time the penitent confessed his sins to the best of his ability, the firm purpose of amendment, then they're all gone. But as soon as he becomes aware of something unconfessed, he should confess it. It's called a forgiven but unconfessed sin. It must be confessed. This is important, not only to keep the penitent in line with the proper use of the sacrament of penance, but also it's just plain good psychology. When the memory dwells on that sin and is attacking us with hauntings, the penitent can respond using his memory in another way. I've confessed that sin. And I received absolution too and did my penance. Be not afraid to confess your sins. The confessional is the place to leave them behind by allowing His Majesty to take ownership of them and write His name on them with His blood. Are you afraid? A healthy fear is not all bad. Too bad we weren't afraid before sinning. That's the time to be afraid. Better to face the priest in confession than His Majesty after death with your sins still on your soul and your name written on them. Ashamed? Once again, too bad we weren't ashamed before committing the sins. Again, shame is a good thing. Fear of consequences and shame of discovery are not all bad. They are a healthy preventative mechanism present in our human nature to help us not sin. Use them for good, to prevent additional falls. Be fearful and sin not. Be ashamed and turn from sin. Yet the sacrament of confession and even the physical nature of the confessional with a screen, curtains, hiddenness and quietness, anonymity, properly used, these things are the easiest way to deal with fear and shame. All other paths are even more trying. How good it is to be Catholic, that this has been given to us. And it works. If you've ever noticed, when the Protestants get up after a conversion, they sit there or stand there and list all their sins, and all the good Catholics are going like this. No one wants to hear them. How come when the Catholic goes to confession, he doesn't have to do that? Because they're gone. That's why. We don't need to air out our dirty laundry because Christ took them away. How beautiful is that confessional? Let Him take your sins and write His name on them. Wow, good it is to be Catholic. How good is God to give us this sacrament? But let us be sure, dearly beloved, not to listen to anything that may be audible coming from the confessional. Move away if you hear something started. Let's be sure to speak in a voice in the confessional that the priest can hear but is inaudible to everyone else. And if one does hear, know that he is bound by the seal of confession under the same terms as the priest, under pain of excommunication. That is a heavy responsibility for those who do not have the grace of office. Best to stay away from the confessional when people are in there. In regards to the confessor himself, we should neither let fear nor shame keep us from confessing our sins. Every good confessor knows that given the right circumstances, he too could commit every single sin he hears come from the poor sinner's soul kneeling before him. And he knows that he could do even worse things. Never should he sit there and say, "I cannot believe you did that." That never has crossed my mind, not even once. Trust. While in the seminary, we were told that a passage from St. Mark's Gospel applies to the priest confessor. And these signs shall follow them that believe. In my name, they shall take up serpents. And if they shall drink any deadly thing, it shall not hurt them. This is the priest hearing confessions. The serpents, the drink will not hurt him. I have found this to be true, and it behooves the priest confessor to be praying ahead of time for forgetfulness, which is very often granted. We don't even remember anymore. Finally, to make progress using the sacrament of penance, never be satisfied with just making a good confession, but rather seek to make your firm purpose of amendment translate into action. Prayer, good works, study, spiritual reading, meditation, throwing out things, deleting things, abstaining from things, and so on. And then report back to the confessor what you've done since your last confession to fight your sins. Oh, how edifying it is to be a priest at that moment. Hearing this progress report is very helpful to the confessor. It makes it easier for him to know you are truly sorry and trying to grow in virtue. It shows how the penitent indeed is using the sacrament well in casting away all uncleanness and abundance of naughtiness with meekness, receiving the engrafted word, which is able to save his soul. May we all be saved souls together in heaven. In the name of the Father, and of the Son, and of the Holy Ghost. Amen.
1: We hope you enjoyed this sermon entitled The Sacrament of Penance Casts Out All Uncleanness. Our next sermon for today is entitled Disney's Agenda is Contrary to the New Commandment of

My children, I will be with you only a little while longer. I give you a new commandment. Love one another. As I have loved you, so you also should love one another. These words from this morning's gospel lay out for us the radical way that Jesus was calling his followers to live. He gave them a new commandment, a commandment to love. Love, that term, L-O-V-E, is perhaps the most abused word in the English language, or one of the most abused words in the English language, because we have many different senses of the word love as we understand it. I love pizza. I love my dog. I love my mom. Well, I hope you love mom more than you love pizza or you love your dog. There's going to be trouble if not. In the actual Greek translation that St. John would have written this gospel in, he used one of the four terms that the Greek language has for love, agape. And this sense of the word love is unconditional, self-sacrificing love, the kind of just complete self-gift. And so when Jesus calls us to live out the new commandment, he is calling us to love unconditionally. There is no mistaking what it is Jesus is calling us to do. He's calling us to give of ourselves completely. He wants us to take care of one another's physical needs. And so certainly we do. We take care of the needs of the poor, the needs of those around us. But also, part of that love is going to entail, and very importantly, going to entail caring for the spiritual needs of ourselves, and also watching out for the spiritual needs of those around us. Jesus is very frank and honest with his disciples. He himself is the rabbi. And in the understanding of having rabbis and disciples, it was more than just having a friendship. The rabbi, and Jesus calls them his little children in this gospel, when followers followed their rabbi, they changed their way that they lived. They left everything behind and they followed the teacher. So it was a radical change that the apostles made in their lives when they followed Jesus. And that's what Jesus wants from us as well, a radical change in our lives. He loved with that self-sacrificing love. We see this kind of radical change lived out in the lives of the saints. When you study the lives of the saints, and whoever your favorite saint might be, we have beautiful statues of saints here in the Chapel of Divine Mercy, St. Therese, St. Faustina, St. John Paul, St. Anthony, St. Dominic, St. Pio, better not forget him over here. He's eyeing me over here. But a saint I'd like to talk about this morning, just a little bit, He's not a saint yet. He's not even a blessed. He's a servant of God. But he's certainly a hero, and I think he's on his way to beatification because his cause is in Rome, and it is Father Emil Capon. And I have talked about Father Capon in the past, but Father Capon lived out very well in his life as a young man and as a priest, and especially in the last days of his life, in living out that commandment to love well. To love one another as Christ loved. Father Capon was a priest of the Diocese of Wichita in Kansas. He served briefly as an army chaplain towards the end of World War II. And when the Korean conflict began, he reenlisted in the army and he was made a chaplain in the 8th Cavalry and was attached to cavalry units in Korea as they fought their way through the Korean Peninsula. He was legendary for his desire to be close to the troops, to serve the spiritual needs, making sure that men who were dying or wounded had their needs taken care of, both physically and spiritually. There's a famous picture of Father Capon, and if you Google search Father Capon, you'll find images of him. But this one in particular, the unit he was with was in a firefight, and
they were ducked down. All the American soldiers were in their foxholes. So they're in these holes in the ground and the shooting's going on. So they all duck down, you know. The shooting stops. And Father Capon, while he was down there, because he was down in the foxhole for a little while, he lit up his pipe because he liked to smoke a pipe. And so he's smoking his pipe and he sticks his head up over that foxhole and an enemy soldier shot at him. And the bullet ricocheted off the ground and it hit the stem of the pipe, broke the pipe, knocked it out of his mouth. So after the fight was over, I mean, the bullet was that close to his head. And after the fight was over, there's this picture of Father Capon with this broken pipe and he's smiling. I'm sure he said a prayer of thanksgiving that he did not die that day. But Father Capon made sure that he was close to the troops. That's how serious he was in fulfilling his role as a priest, in loving the troops in that way, loving unconditionally as a spiritual father. Father Capon was captured on November the 2nd, 1950. And although he had the opportunity to escape, he stayed with the troops who were captured and endured the forced march to the POW camp at Phyoc Thong, where he died in May of 1951. He was not shot. He was treated very harshly while he was there. And he was, the whole time though that he was a POW, he did what he could to offer both physical and spiritual consolation to the troops. And so he would steal food. He taught the men how to make little pots out of broken pieces of tin so they could boil water. And he made sure that he was hearing confessions and giving blessings. He was following what Jesus said in the gospel today, to love one another as I have loved you. Most especially, I think, and most memorably for the troops who were with him, Father Capon helped the men keep their faith. He gave them hope. Because he would banter back and forth as the communists forced the POWs to sit through re-education classes. He would question the communist teachers on their principles. Father Capon was very aware of the dangers of atheistic communism and socialism. It had worried him since before World War II started. He thought that the Americans would eventually, once they entered the war, he thought that America and the Allies would defeat the Nazis, defeat the Japanese, but he was really scared of what was coming out of Russia and the errors of Russia. Father Capon, it was thought that, as I mentioned, he died in May of 1951. It was thought they would never discover his bones, but in March of 2021, they found his bones. And he was given a funeral last summer, and he's entombed in the cathedral in Wichita, Kansas. But I draw attention to this priest and this man of God because he tried to emulate what the apostles were up to in the Acts of the Apostles this morning. We hear about Paul and Barnabas, and they preached the good news. They strengthened the spirits of the disciples and exhorted them to persevere in faith. They said, "It is necessary for us to undergo many hardships to enter the kingdom of God." Unconditional love led Paul and Barnabas to preach the gospel and to evangelize. They gave encouragement. They tried to be helpful to their fellow Christians, to keep living the faith and persevering, because it's the early days of the church. The Christians, Christianity was not popular. They had to live secretly, and they had to be very careful who they let know who they were as Christians. Part of the message is that living the faith is going to lead to suffering in imitation of Jesus. Jesus died on the cross. He suffered and died, but he rose from the dead. And so too, followers of Jesus will rise from the dead, so long as we keep the faith, keep up our lives of prayer, fasting, holding on to the truth that has been given to us. But those
early apostles. They preached the good news. They evangelized. They were not afraid to be witnesses to the truth. And that's what we're called to do as well, to be preachers. Maybe not from a pulpit per se, but by the way that you live. We preach the good news. We proclaim the truth. We give encouragement. We encourage not just Christians, not just those who it's nice to encourage, but people who are difficult to be around as well. There's great merit in those people we work with who it is a challenge to be a good witness to them, but to be that witness, to offer encouragement, but also to be prepared to suffer. But with that suffering, we will rise from the dead. Living this message is going to cost us something. I'm about to say something that I really am sorry I have to say it. Because I grew up and I loved Old Yeller. And I liked Mary Poppins. I admit I stopped liking Mary Poppins when I was 8, I think. But yeah, I didn't like musicals after that. And all of the other Disney movies, they were a lot of fun. And up to a point, they were very innocent and pretty wholesome. And I cannot, and I know there are many who cannot, any longer tolerate the things that Disney is promoting. I admire their patience. Disney has been very patient, and they've been very exacting in pushing their woke agenda. But it has come into the light. And now that their full agenda is in the light, we have to stand up. Probably should have been standing up a long time ago as we started to notice some of these things. But now when it's this blatant, and it's positively disturbing, some of the things that they have produced. They have included in some of their productions, relationships between characters that desensitize young viewers to what serious followers of Jesus would identify as offensive to traditional moral values, especially the dignity as we are created as male and female before Jesus Christ. So same gendered couples have been situated in the background of productions like Finding Dory and Toy Story 4. Apparently this June, the new Pixar flick called Lightyear. It's a movie about Buzz Lightyear's space explorations. Will include a kiss between two female space rangers. Now you're thinking, oh, come on, Father, lighten up. Come on, it's just cartoons, Father. It's just, come on, quit. Can't we have some place to relax, Father? Come on. Yeah. Cartoons made by a company with an executive officer, LaToya Raveno is her name, who bragged about her not at all secret gay agenda and said no one attempted to stop her or voice concerns when she went out of her way to place LGBT couples and innuendo in Disney's animated movies. She went out of her way to promote this stuff. That's from an interview earlier this spring. If you want the exact reference, I'll give it to you after Mass. But her name is LaToya Raveno. Also, this spring, Disney came out in opposition to the Florida law that was passed in Florida, which simply prohibited this. It prohibited the classroom instruction on sexual ideology from kindergarten to third grade. Just little kids. And teaching these matters. The Disney company stated that the law should never have been passed and should never have been signed into law. Listen to this. They say, our goal as a company is for this law to be repealed by the legislature or struck down in the courts. They want to fight to feed this stuff to our little ones, those who are most innocent, most vulnerable, those who don't know any better. That's why they recognize how innocent and how fun kids are and how much they appreciate different things and how open they are to learning. They want them to learn things that are not going to lead to happiness, that are not going to lead to life, that are not going to lead to ways of really life-giving love. So, if you love your kids,
You won't let them ingest any more modern propaganda from Disney. The subliminal message isn't subliminal anymore, it's explicit. So shut off Disney, shut off Disney Plus. I know that means no more Mandalorian. I'm really sorry about that. I'm really sorry. But there's plenty of other things. There's plenty of John Wayne movies to watch. So, you know, and that's all The Mandalorian is. It's a space Western. So just watch a real Western. Let's get back to reality, you know? Cowboys and horses and guns. But this is interesting because this fight is not so very different from the fight that Father Capon was fighting when he was in the camp and engaging the communists in their conversations about radical atheism and their conversations about whether or not God existed and whether or not there really was an eternal goal in this life. The communists, in their fundamental principles, work to destabilize the family. You look and see what their practices were. They broke down the family. They got the kids out of the home and they educated the kids in their communist schools. And the principles applied today by the modern day radicals are from the same playbook. They're just more refined, more insidious. And this is what it is. Provide apparently innocent programming that entices parents to entrust their children to the digital babysitter. Under the appearance of the innocence of Mickey Mouse and Minnie Mouse and Donald Duck, Disney is undermining traditional family values, undermining what male and female is, teaching kids not even to trust their senses and what mom and dad have as their God-given right to teach their kids in. And I'm sorry that I don't have a viable option for another kind of entertainment. I apologize. I don't surf the internet for good cartoons. It's not my thing. I'm sorry. Maybe you all can network and figure out good things to watch. But we can't compromise anymore. And what I'm really sad about, just as a priest and as a, you know, a brother in the Lord to some of these folks, these executives at Disney, I don't know what sad thing must have happened to some of those folks who want control of the minds of our innocent ones. The grooming behavior, all of that, there's something wrong in their souls, and I'm really sad for them. And while I'm sad for them, I'm not going to stand for it anymore either. We can't. We cannot stand for this. And so we've got to set aside whatever good was there. It was good while it lasted. And if you have Snow White VHS, Snow White, I guess Snow White's probably okay. Pull out the VHS player if you still have one, and you can watch some of those old VHSs. Maybe some of the DVDs. But boy, be careful what you let the kids watch. But it's up to those of us who have been watching this stuff go on for a while now to protect the minds of the innocent ones and the young ones, because all of the attacks, like this attack with Disney, with the attack on life and the volatility we see in the culture with regards to the possible repeal of Roe versus Wade and the repeal of those teachings on, or the abortion laws. What is it with this desire to control the youth and the desire to control life? And that comes from one source, and we know who he is. He is the prince of this world. He is the prince of darkness. And so we see the playbook as it's laid out before us. And we have to do our part. A, to live like the early apostles, to evangelize, to encourage, be prepared to suffer, but to know that Jesus is risen. Jesus is Lord. And if we live faithfully in this life, we die as a friend of Jesus. We go to heaven and we're happy with him in the end. I close with a quote from servant of God, Father Emil Capon. Out of suffering have emerged the strongest souls.

We hope you enjoyed this sermon entitled, Disney's Agenda is Contrary to the New Commandment of Jesus. Our final sermon for today is entitled, Saint Jean-Baptiste de La Salle and Spiritual Childhood.

to hand on to all children this Christian education was primarily and was his task. In the Gospel that we heard, Jesus speaks about the children, and he says that the one who welcomes one of these children welcomes directly himself. And also Jesus says in this today's Gospel, who is the greatest in the kingdom of God? The greatest is the one who becomes so little as this little child. And Jesus had an example to show to his apostles, welcoming all the children who were brought to him. The example was one of these little children. If we become like a child, we are great in the kingdom of God. What is the teaching that we have in this holy gospel? The teaching is about the spiritual childhood. We, of course, cannot become again children when we are grown up. But we can no doubt become spiritually like children. That is, we can become, we have to become humble in order to please God, in order to be relying always on Him. This spiritual childhood was the main teaching of the little Therese, of the child, the infant Jesus. This spirituality of becoming like children might appear something too childish, but it is a spirituality which has a great theological insight. The insight is about imitating Christ. Finally, that model that Jesus presented to his apostles was himself, the little child of Bethlehem, Jesus, God, who has become for us a little child, who was incarnate in the womb of our Blessed Mother Mary and was born as a child. This is the image of the spiritual childhood. To become a little child, to become so humble as Jesus was in his birth, in order to be like Jesus and to preserve that humility, that littleness, that spiritual childhood throughout our lives. This is the secret of this spirituality, to be conformed to Jesus in this very moment, the very first moment of his life, and to preserve that humility of becoming little until our final day of our life, until the moment of our death. This is a great challenge, because we supposedly think that to be a child is something to leave behind and to move on. But in order to please God, in order to love Him with all our heart, we have to keep that simplicity of being a child, that spontaneous, so to speak, love, inclination to trust God as our Father, to always obey His commands, because we know that God is our Father. That kind of inclination to immediately accept any command from God and to trust Him in whatever way He leads us. This is the spiritual childhood that we need to imitate.

in a Christian life. Finally, this spiritual pathway leading to be conformed to Jesus, the little child of Bethlehem, has its very core in one virtue, which is fundamental, which is the very foundation of this spiritual understanding and life. This virtue is humility, to be humble. If we are humble, we become like Jesus. We become like the child of Bethlehem. And we keep always in ourselves that spirituality, to be little children. Who is the greatest in the kingdom of God? The model is the littleness. The greatest is the one who is able to humble himself. The child then is this figure. The child is the example to become little, so little as Jesus.

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Please pray three Hail Marys for the priest who preached in today's show. To share this episode or to hear it again, find us on your favorite podcasting app

0: The Station of the Cross Catholic Media Network presents Saints and Seasons. On May 15th, we celebrate the feast of St. John Baptist de la Salle, Confessor. De la Salle was born in the year of our Lord 1651 to a wealthy family in Reims, France, and entered the seminary in Paris once he was 19. He was an excellent and pious student, but after the deaths of his mother and then his father a year later, the seminarian was forced to return home and care for his siblings. He nonetheless continued his studies and was finally ordained a priest in 1678. Through work with the Sisters of the Child Jesus, De La Salle became involved in assisting teachers at free schools in Reims. In 1681, De La Salle resigned all other positions, gave the remains of his personal fortune to the poor, and founded a new teaching order of consecrated laymen called the Institute of the Brothers of the Christian Schools. De La Salle persevered through material difficulties and ecclesiastical opposition, introducing many innovative teaching methods to help educate poor children. Though the exhausting efforts contributed to his death at 68 years of age, on Good Friday in the year of our Lord 1719, the Christian Brothers were approved by the Pope 6 years later and survived the French Revolution to eventually spread worldwide. De La Salle was proclaimed a patron of teachers in 1950. Also honored on this day are St. Isidore the Farmer in the modern calendar, St. Sophia of Rome, St. Dimphna, patroness of mental health, and many other martyrs, confessors, and holy virgins. For more about the saints and seasons of the Catholic Church, visit thestationofthecross.com/saints-and-seasons.
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0: Rochester area weather. The temp is currently 66 degrees with a few clouds. The wind is from the west at 13 miles per hour. The forecast for this evening, partly cloudy with a light breeze. Temperature 56 degrees. Overnight, cloud free and somewhat breezy. And the temp 49. And then tomorrow, some clouds and some wind. Temperature around 74. That's the weather brought to you by iCatholicMobile.com.
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0: purposes of evangelization is to tell everybody Jesus loves you. We are all called to be great saints. Don't miss the opportunity. Hi, everybody. You know, about 5 minutes ago, I guess, my producer said, well, what are you going to talk about? I said, I don't know. So she said, how about, then another one said, how about The Father's Splendor? Well, I don't usually talk about these books. I try to be humble and all that stuff, you know, because I wrote them, but I really didn't write it. I wrote it, meaning by hand, but the ideas came from the Lord. I'm sure of that. And so this is what the Lord gave me one time. Let's see, what year was it? 1977. That's a long time ago. So tonight, we're going to talk about the Eternal Father. Since we have all these hang-ups these days on inclusive language, I talked to somebody the other day, said, no, we don't call it inclusive language. We call it non-exclusive language. So anyway, same thing. So I would like to talk about the Father, since some of you have so many hang-ups saying Father or Man. You know, we hear a lot about being human. I don't understand why I can't say man. I have to say human. So I said to somebody yesterday, I said, well, if your daughter had a baby, and I'd say, what is it? Would you say it's human? Huh? Would you? I hope you wouldn't think it was something else. Right? So if I said, ask that question, you said it's human, I'd have to say, well, is it a boy or a girl? You can't hedge, you know. I really don't understand the whole thing. I think it's asinine. But anyway, that's my opinion. So, tonight, I want to talk about the Eternal Father. So maybe some of you won't have that hang-up. You know, don't call him Creator, although he is. I wouldn't want somebody to look at me and say, oh, Mother Television, I sock him in right there. I'm not Mother Television, I'm Mother Angelica. See? And I'm human, am I woman human? You know what I mean? Well, anyway, if some of you still have these hang-ups, I want to talk to you about the Eternal Father. And maybe you'll get that warm feeling in your heart. Now, I want to read your sentence. If you want this book, I'll send it to you free. I am surrounded and permeated by his essence, the very power being of God. And he holds me in creation by his omnipotence. Can you imagine that? Why wouldn't you want to call such a being Father? He is your Father. You have only one Father, Jesus said, and he's in heaven. He is the one who breathed the soul into you at conception. He is real Father. My life is filled with God, and I knew it not. His mercy comforts me when I fall. His providence takes care when I worry. His goodness makes me good. His power upholds me. His love fills me. His wisdom is my guide. Now, are you saying you don't want to call this wondrous being Father when he's giving you all of this? Your natural Father cannot give you these things. He gave you life. He provides for you. He feeds you. He clothes you. And he educates you until you're of age. You know, the other day, my uncle died, my last uncle. He was 6 years older than I was, or I am. And I looked back and I thought, you know, my grandmother's entire family is gone. I have cousins and that's about it, but that whole family, that entire family is all gone. There's not one left. There were 11 altogether. And I thought, what a meditation, huh? Isn't that a meditation? An entire family gone? Now what? You got to ask yourself that question. See, and if you don't know how wonderful the Eternal Father is, then how? Maybe that's why you got so many hang-ups about this language business, you know? His wisdom is my guide. See, God's will guides me into the most perfect way all the time. His changelessness gives me security. God is changeless. We're all changing. Look at us, huh? I saw something the other day that I hadn't seen in 40 years. I wouldn't have recognized him at all. One of the sisters says, well, Mother, in heaven, what are they going to look like? I said, I hope a lot better than look like today. You know, some of the old mystics would say that in heaven everybody's going to be look like 33. That kind of makes sense to me. Doesn't that make sense to you? Huh? That makes sense to me. That perfect age, the age Jesus died. Would you like to look 33 again? Yeah? Oh, look at him smiling. Look at him laughing and smiling. Everybody would like to look 33. I'd like to look 33. I wouldn't want to be 33. But I'd like to look 33, wouldn't you? Sure we would. But see, in heaven, that wondrous Father is going to make us look like that. Oh, and we'll recognize each other. Because we're all in that mantle of love that is the Eternal Father. Now, this is a little bit more about him. It says, his tranquility makes me calm. Do you ever think about the serenity of God? The serenity of Jesus. The gospel is full of the serenity of Jesus. And that's what made the enemy, his enemy, so angry. That's what made Pilate angry. He said, don't you know I could crucify you or release you? And it's the first time that our Lord answered him and said, oh, no, no, you don't have any power over me at all unless my Father gives it to you. You know, when you got a cross and you don't understand why you have it? Today I heard about a woman. I thought, my goodness, Lord, you laid everybody's cross on her. I never saw so one person have so much to suffer. What's amazing to me is that Jesus, in the midst of that awesome pain, he was already scourged, already crowned with thorns, already weak, and he has the strength to correct Pilate. He says, no. This is all done by the will of the Father. Whew. It was our redemption. Well, let's look around and see how wonderful the Father is, huh? His majesty fills me with awe. You know how to read the book of Revelations. His beauty entrances me. His joy sustains me in sorrow. His light enlightens my path. And his omnipresence is always around me like a cloak. All you people that live in apartment houses, did you realize that the presence of God surrounds you like a cloak? Would you be lonely if you knew that? Would you be scared? Would you not want to say, Father? Huh? Oh, what a wonderful thing to be. I can, because of Jesus, I can call, and you can call God your Father. You couldn't have done that before. The Israelites were so afraid they'd say Yahweh. They wouldn't even say God. They were so afraid. And if I saw fire and lightning and the whole mountain trembling, I'd be scared too, I tell you. See what Jesus did? Oh, he said, now you don't need to tremble. He's my Father and your Father, my God and your God. That's what he said to Mary Magdalene. She wanted to hang around a little bit, you know, like most women do. He said, oh, no. He said, don't bother now. I'll be around. It's my rendition. It's not his words, but I like mine better, you know. Because that's really what he meant. I'll be around. Don't touch me now. go and tell the others. He was so thoughtful of the others. He didn't want her to stay and have a three-hour conversation. But he said, my father and your father. What a wonderful gift from Jesus. Now, his immanence fills me. That's where he's in everything. But he transcends everything. See, he's in the floor, in you, in this chair, in me. But he's above all his creation. See, all this Mother God business and all this crazy stuff. There's no, they talk about immanence, but they don't talk about a being transcending everything. His transcendence above me is like the warm sun, and his grandeur fills my soul, and his unity brings all things together. That had a meditation, huh? Well, we'll talk about another attribute here. The providence, that's one of my favorite things, is the providence of God. You know, one time we needed this studio. And the crew is always complaining, Mother, you know, we can't do more than one program, and we need another studio. And I said, well, we don't have the money. And somebody said, well, we never have it, Mother. Why don't we start? And I thought, oh, okay. So I had our caretaker put right rags around a section of the yard that's 50 by 100. That's the studio. And I just kept them there. And about 8 bishops came down for Father Bagnano's show. And one bishop said to me, what are those white rags? And I said, well, we need a studio, but I can't afford it. And I want to remind the Lord that's where it should be. And he said, well, don't you think he knows? I said, oh, yeah, but it don't help. It's nothing to remind him, you know? And he said, that don't hurt to remind him. He said, but does it work? I said, sure it works. No. He said, isn't that interesting? So nothing happened a couple weeks. And so a man came along. He says, what are those white rags? I told him my little story. And he went away a couple of days. He came back and he said, I'll give you $50,000 to start. Now, you see, that was providence. Now, everybody thought putting those white rags around those trees kind of was foolish. But, you know, it worked. One of my sisters, who happened to be cook this time of year, said to me, Mother, I couldn't think of what to have for supper. She said, it was getting kind of close, you know, like 3:30, and we eat at 4:30. And she said, I couldn't think of a thing. And then it was 4 o'clock, and she still couldn't think of a thing. And then she thought of me, wondering why she wouldn't have something by 4 o'clock, see? So she said, would you guess what happened? I said, no. She said, this woman came with a whole pot of spaghetti and tomato sauce. So what do you know about that? The Lord blocked it out of her mind, knowing that that woman was driving as fast as she could to get here by 4 o'clock. Now, for many of us, that's kind of pushing it, you know? But I found in the scriptures it says we should have that Christ-like, childlike confidence in God. Now, you can't be presumptuous. That's for sure. You know, you just can't sit here. And at one time, one of our sisters in Cleveland, the ceilings were, oh, they must have been 15 feet high. And she got up there and she hung the chandelier, you know, the little cover like they hang on a little metal. And it loosened. And she saw it gone down and she said, it won't break. Well, it splattered everywhere. So she came to me, she says, how come it broke? I had faith. I said, you didn't have faith, you had presumption. That's stupidity. If it falls, it's going to splatter. The providence would come and her superior wouldn't kill her, and that she'd get another chandelier. That's the providence. But you see, we need to know that this Father, who created us, who surrounds us, who loves us, who provides for us, is a Father, and He's not going to let us down. You know, it says here, every situation in my life, even the most painful, is ordered by His providence for my good. His providence is so immense and powerful that although it embraces all creation, it takes care of the smallest detail in my life. Isn't that amazing that our dear Lord would mention that in the scriptures? Not a hair of your head falls, He doesn't know it. And if you give a cup of cold water, He rewards it. What small, small thing. And our dear Lord, look, use such small things for such great sacrament. Water for baptism. What's more common than water? He could have made up some very complicated ritual or something. But He used water. For that wondrous sacrament of His body, blood, soul, and divinity, He used bread and wine, so common. How simple God is. We would have made such a big wing ding out of everything. And confession, do you know what confession does for you? Oh, I wish we had the light of the saints who knew what confession was. It cleanses your soul. Some of you are so scared. Why are you afraid? Somebody listening to me right now ought to go to confession as soon as possible. Because you have a very big sin on your soul. And if you died not too far away, you'd be in real trouble. If I were you, I would go right away. Because you see, it's cleansing. We had a room that had all kind of finger marks and all kind of dirt on it. It was a clean room. It just got dirty while we were remodeling. So one of our men painted over. And now you can't see a mark. See? Confession is like a paint job. You know? Do you need a paint job? Do you need an overhaul? Huh? That's what confession is, an overhaul. You bring your car in for overhaul, don't you? Huh? You bring your car to a car wash? Why you do that? Why don't you let it get dirty? Doesn't the dirt eat into the paint? Yeah. I hope some of your houses don't look like some of your cars. And I hope your soul don't look like your car. But if you take care of your spark plugs, you take care of your car, you take care of cleaning it, why don't you clean your soul that you need it? You cannot be exposed to all the terrible things today. From heresies to schisms to immorality to lying to cheating to murder to wars. You can't read the paper, you can't get the news. My goodness, all the floods, the 3 feet of snow. Oh, you read the news, you're like, you don't know how to breathe. And you're telling me you don't need a cleanup? A tune-up? What's going to get them to go? You got another word? Huh? You need a bath. How about that? Do you understand that? You need a bath. You need a spiritual bath. Maybe if we called it something else in confession, you'd go. Yeah, that's what I think we need, to get a new word. Reconciliation. That's good, because I'm reconciling myself with God and my neighbor. But some of you are still afraid. You need to get cleaned up. It's the most wonderful thing. Do you ever feel real dirty? Go out, all you men, on top of buildings and bricklayers. And don't you feel good after a bath? Huh? I hope you do. Full of grease, you go in the shower, you soak in the tub. Don't you feel good? That's just what confession did. You come out there feeling like $1 million. You feel lighter. You don't lose weight. but your soul feels lighter. Because there's something in your soul when you have sin after sin after sin after sin with no conversion in between there that is gets heavier and heavier and heavier. It plugs up your spiritual pores just like dirt does. See? And the Lord in his providence forgives me. His providence surrounds me so completely that I neither live nor move without him. Can you imagine that? Well, we have a call. Hello?
1: Hi, Mother Angelica.
0: Hi, how are you?
1: Good. I'm calling from Montclair, New Jersey.
0: Mm-hmm.
1: Mainly the question I have this evening is, I guess I'm confused. I don't know if I'm confused or not. Through reading in the Bible and talking to different people in many faiths, actually also within the Catholic faith. We're about the Trinity, about Jesus. Am I paying too much emphasis on Jesus? Not enough on God the Father. Mainly, I guess I'm finding myself to be searching on about God through meditation. And I mean, I'm searching. Sometimes it's called God. Not God the Father, but Yahweh or my glorious creator. I don't know if I'm wrong with doing that. Or I guess I'm just searching faith through my faith.
0: Well, the Father is creator. That's something he does. But you want to address a person for who he is. He's Father. And the Trinity is one God. They're not three gods. There's only one God. See? The mind of the Father, as St. Paul says, is this word, the eternal word, constantly issuing forth from the Father. Just your word is constantly issuing forth from you. And so the Father's word, is the Son. Jesus became man. And that love between the Father and Son is the Holy Spirit. So there's only one God. When you say Father, the Son and the Spirit are glorified. If you say Jesus, the Father and the Spirit are glorified. If you have devotion to the Holy Spirit, then that's the love of God. You see, there's no, you can't make a mistake. Love for the Son because I'm his spouse. I have a lot of love for the Father. And you know what I do? I pray to any one of them as the Spirit leads me. If I want to make an awesome meditation, and I think of the Father. If I want to think of the love and the compassion of the Father, I think of Jesus. If I want to think of the love of the Father, I think of the Holy Spirit. See? If I'm grateful for all the things that God has done for me, I'm grateful to the Father. If I'm grateful for the fact that I have the sacraments, the Eucharist especially, and confession, I go to Jesus. And to me, the Holy Spirit is like a friend. I have a father, I have a spouse, and I have a friend. An eternal God friend. And Jesus said this, let's see if I can find it in here. I think I got it marked. One of these pages, here we go. He says here, I shall not call you servants anymore, because a servant does not know his master's business. Oh, hey, come on. Isn't that wonderful? I know my master's business. See? All those secrets are in here. I call you friend. Oh, can you imagine being a friend of Jesus, huh? Ugh. See, every time you sin, you don't want to be a friend of Jesus anymore. It's like you're being a heel. See, so don't worry about which of the three persons you pray to. When you pray to one, you pray to them all. Although we attribute creation to the Father, it was through the Word that all creation came. And the Lord said, let there be light. And the Spirit moved. There was light. That being you can call Father. Wow. I would worry about that. Just whatever you're in, whatever position your soul is in, meaning whatever condition it's in, however the Spirit leads you, be at peace and go. We have another call. Hello?
2: Hi, Mother.
0: Hi.
2: My name is Terry. I'm from Indianapolis, Indiana.
0: Good.
2: And I'd like to tell you I appreciate watching you on television. I'm not a Catholic, but I still appreciate watching you. And recently I've had some pretty down times, and during that time you've been really blessed me with your teachings.
0: Praise God. I'm glad.
2: My question is, I read the Bible a lot, and I try to be, I'm a good person, and I try to be good to people, and then when something happens, someone like attacks me or something, then I kind of go back at them the same way, and I don't want to do that. Mm-hmm. And when I do it, then I know that it has been wrong.
0: Right.
2: And I need really...
0: You have a temper?
2: Not really. Every once in a while, someone...
0: Well, how do you get back at them?
2: Well, if they attack me verbally, I might do something verbally to them.
0: Like an eye for an eye, a tooth for a tooth.
2: In a way.
0: Yeah, yeah, okay. Well, you know, in the Old Testament, that concept was an act of charity. For example, if you stole my cow, the only thing I could do to you is steal your cow. See? It wasn't mean I could kill you because you stole my cow. It was an act of love, really, eye for an eye. It wasn't revenge like we think it was. But in the New Testament, I must love my enemies. And at that moment, this person who said something nasty to you verbally becomes instantly an enemy. Maybe not for long, but they're not a friend. That's when you got to think before you speak, see? And you would say, Jesus, don't say anything at all. Just walk away. Or say, Jesus, teach me to be humble and gentle. Is it easy? Oh, goodness, no. If you're a giant, I sympathize for you. Or Spanish, or French, whatever. See, we all have tempers. But you can't go to heaven with a temper. Sometimes if you have one thought that maybe helps you. For example, when I was a young sister, I used to think, well, what is this going to do for me in eternity? If I died at this moment, well, would I have wished to have kind of sassed somebody back? If I was facing God at this moment, would I be unforgiving? See, would I do the things I do at this moment if I was going to face God the next moment? And what would it mean in eternity? The virtue I will take with me into heaven. If I can, someone says something nasty to me and I reply nasty, what does it mean? I must repent. I must confess it. Just be silent like Jesus. If you know you're going to say something nasty in return, don't say anything. Jesus will help you if you ask him. Your guardian angel will help you. We got to use these wonderful beings we call angels to help us in our transformation, in our conversion experience. We have to do that. Anyway, we have another call. Hello?
3: Mother and Joseph?
0: Yeah.
3: Hi, how you doing?
0: Where are you from?
3: Upper Darby, Delaware County.
0: Okay, what is your question?
3: My question is that, I've been going out with this guy for 6 months, and, by my family and my friends, that I've been told that, the guy's no good for you, he's only doing you harm, and, things like that. And, for the longest time, I've been praying to Jesus and Mary, asking them, try to help me find a good Catholic man that I can really trust him and he can really trust me. And we could have a happy life together. And I met this guy about 6 months ago. Right? And then I called him lying to me. I called him stealing off me. And I was like, well...
0: What are you asking me, though?
3: Where am I at?
0: Yeah. I tell him to get lost.
3: Well, that's what I asked him to do tonight, and so my dad asked him to leave too, and he said, you don't care if I have no place to go, do you?
0: Tell him that's right. See, you put your soul in danger, see? He doesn't want you. He wants your sex life. That's all he wants. He doesn't have any love for you. Why do you women act like you didn't have any brains? We talk about feminism, we talk about the dignity of women. In no time in history have women been so degraded by themselves, by their own actions. Why don't you just be a woman? Why don't you just say to this man, out, out, out? Why does a woman have to be a garbage can and be treated like some kind of prostitute? That's not love. That's sin, and the worst, grievous kind of sin. And all you young kids living with boys, you're going to lose your soul. And don't begin with this love business, because you don't even know what love. Love is to respect the dignity of your boyfriend or girlfriend. And when you do the things you do, get drunk, have sex, and everything else, you have made yourself into the existence of an animal. And you have given the most precious part of your body and soul away to the devil, because you have no longer are made in the image and likeness of God. I got to tell it like it is. A woman called today, her 14-year-old granddaughter that she has to raise is living with a 17. What are you intending to do, honey? By the time you're 18, you're going to look like an old woman. And your soul is going to be in the hands of Satan. Now, I know this is not popular language, but I could care less for all this compromise and all this popular compromise where you can do as you please. You can, and you go right to hell. And we got to start saying it like it is. And my friend, you should not, if you have a family, you should want a boyfriend at your age. You got to start preparing your soul for the Lord. And not one that wants to take advantage of you. You got to take responsibility for your own actions. I don't know why people are just so, I don't know, you just don't have a sense of right and wrong anymore. Wrong is right and right is wrong. You're selling your soul to the devil and losing this wondrous father that I've been talking about. Is it worth it? Is an eternity of hell? Oh, I know what you're going to say. By golly, I know what you're thinking. This priest told you there was no hell. Well, you'll meet him there. And you can both live miserably together forever. Don't give me that stuff. And don't let anybody tell you there is no hell, there's no responsibility. I'm still thinking of that parish that hasn't had confession for 7 years. God help that priest. Pray for him. Do you know what would happen to you if you didn't take a bath for 7 years? You know what happened to you? Let me tell you what happens to you. You turn into maggots. I went to New York one time, and I went to one of these places where they give these poor street people baths. They have to pour this liquid on them just to get rid of the maggots. And they're no 7-year dirty bad people. They're maybe a year they've been out in the streets, haven't taken a bath. You say, well, Mother, this is hard language. Not as hard as the hell you're going to go into if all of you don't start repenting. If we don't start our conversion, if we don't look at the truth, and that is there is sin in the world, and we can commit sin, and we can live in hell forever. Or in heaven. Heaven. With this wondrous being we call Father. Don't make stupid choices that turn out to be everlasting. We have another call. Hello?
4: Hello.
0: Where are you from?
4: I'm from San Antonio.
0: Good. What is your question?
4: Mother Angelica, that was a good speech. I needed that. Listen, I wanted to ask you about, I'm a very ill person. Well, I slipped into a diabetic coma, and I came through this okay. But I've been very, very ill, And I was wanting to know what you thought about a miracle in my life. Because the doctors have given up and, you know, I don't think I'm ever going to get well.
0: Well, I wasn't going to say this. I'll just say it. That's the only way to say it is to say it, isn't it, huh? I believe in miracles because we have them here all the time. I've had them myself. I think it's sometimes dangerous to tell somebody they're going to be healed or are healed. But I feel that after that healing or whatever it was that you still have this sickness, I would feel that there's another kind of healing the Lord wanted you to have. The healing of soul. And maybe not only your soul. Maybe the souls of priests, religious, bishops, lay people, children, those suffering in Croatia, the cold, the street people, the lepers. Maybe that's the kind of healing. Maybe you're a healer instead of one to be healed. Maybe your pain and your suffering is healing a lot of people's souls, and one day you'll all be to heaven in His kingdom and your kingdom. So it's very difficult, I think, for anyone who says you're healed to know what kind and who is healed. Are you the healer of souls, or were you to be healed? Apparently you weren't to be healed. But I think it's very possible that you are a healer of souls. It doesn't indicate a lack of faith on your part. I don't believe, you know, one time I went to a convention and there was about 3,000-4,000 people there, and I gave up and gave a talk and I got a standing ovation, and well, it was wonderful, you know. I thought, oh, thank you, Jesus. And this woman came up to me in the back of the stage, and she was crying, and, oh, Mother, she said, you'll never know what happened to me tonight. And I was feeling kind of good, you know. I thought, oh, gee, she must have liked the talk. Well, the Lord knows how to take care of you. Because I said, oh, I'm glad you liked the talk. And she said, I didn't even hear it. See what the Lord does to you sometimes, huh? Just when you think you did something right, you go. I looked at her and I said, you didn't hear it? She said, no. She said, when I saw you walking out on that stage with that brace on, she said, everybody tells me that because I have a brace on and I could be healed if I have faith. And I looked at you and I said, there's a woman of faith and she's got a brace. She said, I felt so happy I didn't hear a word you said. See, faith is a personal relationship with God. It's a theological virtue. It's totally vertical. It's my belief in His love, His presence, His existence, His Son, His Spirit, in redemption, in the sacraments, in the church. That's faith. Faith is not a quarter you put in a machine and get a healing. The faith that our Lord demanded in the gospel that He could do it. The humility demanded in the gospel is that He can do it. And they wait to see if He will do it. If thou wilt, the blind man said, you can make me see. And the Lord said, I will see. The other man came up and he said, if you can, heal my son. Oh, hey, that's lack of faith, you see. But the other man was waiting. What would happen if the Lord said no? Would he have lacked faith? No. It was not God's will for him. There is one part in the scripture that you kind of, well, you kind of skip over without realizing. The man at the gate, beautiful, that Peter and John healed. Do you realize how many times our dear Lord passed that poor guy? Huh? Never healed him? I said that one time to a minister. He said, well, he was keeping him for the apostles. I said, oh, come on. There's enough around for the apostles. Didn't have to keep him. See, we have to, we can pray with all our, with all the faith we have, but it has to be a humble faith. And it has to say, Lord, if you want this, I want it. If you don't, I don't. Now, that's faith. So get faith straightened out. That has nothing to do. If you are not healed, God wants you to heal others. Every suffering, St. Padre Pio said, is precious before the eyes of God and powerful enough to save souls. This little rosary, see, you look at communism, you look at Hussein now, you look at all the nuclear stuff. You know what our lady said? This little rosary, this one's put together with wood, put together with string. This rosary is powerful enough to change the world. It's simple, like water for baptism, bread and wine for the Eucharist. But because it's so simple and we're so proud, we don't listen. We don't convert, we don't change our lives, and we don't pray. And then we look around and say, why are we in the situation we're in? See? We have another call. Hello?
5: Hello, Mother?
0: Yeah.
5: I'm calling from Asheville, Pennsylvania.
0: Yeah, okay.
5: And my name is Donald.
0: Okay.
5: Donald Ford, and I would like you to pray for my 89-year-old mother who's in the hospital right now in very bad shape. And I also would like to ask you a question.
0: Yeah.
5: I pray the rosary every day and sometimes more than once a day. And I sometimes feel I'm on a wheelchair all my life, and I sometimes feel that God has abandoned me or turned his back on me.
0: Yeah.
5: And I, because I'm a handicapped and had a lot of things wrong with me, I was wondering if there is such a thing that God would turn his back on you or could turn his back on you and forget you.
0: Oh, he couldn't do that. You see, you even exist because his thought of you is so constant. God has to think of you constantly for even you to live to 52 years, and that's what you are, 52 years. Do you realize what's going to happen when you die? That's what you got to think about. Not death itself, but what's going to happen when you see. You know what's going to happen? You're going to run through the halls of heaven like nobody else ever has. You're going to see things nobody has seen because you can't go very far. You're going to understand God in a way others will not understand because they've always been free and you're so hampered. You're going to be loved by God in a special way that others won't be loved like that because you've had to struggle with faith. You're going to be loved in a very special way by God because you suffered so much. And now in this time when your mother's ill, and you're alone in a wheelchair, what a wondrous opportunity to say, Lord, I'm helpless, but I trust in your love for me. Has he turned his back? Oh, no. No. All of us that are handicapped in some way or other must always realize St. Paul said, this is a wicked generation, and your prayers, your life, your suffering must redeem it. Help Jesus save the world. You have a great mission. Don't miss it. You have a great calling. Don't miss it. Put your hand in his. He also was bound to a cross. In all his life, he couldn't really do all the things he wanted to do. So much so that he had to tell those he healed not to tell anybody. When they would, he'd have to go out in the desert to get away from his enemies, you see. He too was bound. So rejoice tonight, and we'll pray for your mother. We have another call. Hello?
6: Yeah, Mother Angelica.
0: Yes.
6: I apologize for being a little bit nervous.
0: That's okay. Well, you don't need to be nervous with me.
6: No, it's the audience. Anyway, I think in today's society, you're a precious commodity.
0: Thank you.
6: I feel you have the Holy Spirit within you. And my question would be, if you can elaborate on patience, the word patience being a virtue. And thank you.
0: Well, I'm kind of the wrong person to ask about that question. I've had a time with it all my life, you know. One time when I was a young sister, I said to the Lord, got up early in the morning, see, to pray. And I said, Lord, come hell or high water, today I'm going to be patient. By 9 o'clock, came hell and high water. And I wasn't patient. How do you acquire patience? Well, I'm entering the glorious 70s pretty soon. I'm looking forward to it. I think the best way that I've tried my hardest, my sisters say I'm patient, well, most of the time. I think the best way is to have that confidence that whatever is happening at this moment is in this moment, not the last or the next. This moment is the will of God. That's helped me a lot. Because if you're waiting for a red light, isn't that what makes you impatient, the waiting? Now, isn't that the dumbest thing? What are you going to do?

that has helped me the most is the reality of the wonder of the present moment. I still feel impatient a lot. And I'm not saying I'm not impatient. But I don't think I am as impatient as I was when I was younger. Maybe I'm too tired to be impatient. Did you ever say that? Did you ever notice when you're real tired, you're very patient? You know? But I don't think we have to depend on being tired to be patient. I think we need to know what makes us impatient is I blame the present moment, the pain of it, the anxiety of it, the frustration of it, either on myself or other people, and then I get, see? That's usually the reason. And so I think if we say, well, it is the will of God. See, I wanted to do something today and I couldn't do it. Well, it was the will of God. That's all. If you know that. And when I was so impatient as a young sister, I used to get mad when my superior would tell me, it's okay, this is the will of God. I say, if she tells me that once more, I'm going to spit. And one day I said to myself, that's not right. You know, you're a spouse of Christ. You can't get mad at the will of God. Who do you think you are? I always talk to myself. I get the best answers that way. And she agrees with me, see? Anyway, so I went to the Lord one night, 11 o'clock. I said to him, Lord, I just have a hard time when somebody says this is your will. And he said to me as loud and as clear as I heard your voice, he said, then think of it as my love for you. I said, oh, now that's better. But he tricked me, you see. You gotta watch him. His will and his love are the same. He just was giving me a little milk so that I could accept it a little better. So I think if you were to say that, you see, this is the will of God. And I want to do his will. Then I think you'd be more patient. Well, we don't have any more calls right now because it's just a couple minutes before we say goodbye. No matter what the pain or what the sufferings you have, trust him. No matter how wrong things go, trust him. No matter how depressed or dry you are or how hard you find it is to take another step, another minute, another hour, put your hand in his and trust him. I've had to do that all my life. And now as I begin to look back, they say that's what you do when you get old. You see, you start telling old stories and all this kind of stuff. Well, anyway, as I get to that point, I realize that even the times I was didn't understand the Lord, he did the exact right thing for me. And never once has he done anything wrong. I may not have accepted it, I may not have liked it, but it was always the right thing. Trust him, love him, go to confession. Remember that one out there I'm talking to. And remember, his arms are always around you. Bye now.

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7: Hello, this is Father Jim Netto with the Diocese of Portland, Maine. In Krakow, Poland, on the 2nd of June, 1938, the Lord Jesus himself directed a young Polish Sister of Mercy on a three-day retreat. Sister Faustina painstakingly recorded Christ's instructions in her diary, that is, a mystical manual on prayer and divine mercy. These instructions became Faustina's weapon in fighting the good fight. Jesus began, "My daughter, I want to teach you about spiritual warfare." Secret number 24. Know that you are on a great stage where all heaven and earth are watching you. This secret reminds us that we are all on a great stage where heaven and earth are watching. What message is our life giving? What radiates from us? Shades of light, darkness, or gray? The way we live attracts more light or more darkness. If the devil does not succeed in pulling us into darkness, he tries to keep us in the category of the lukewarm, which is not pleasing to God. For a lukewarm soul is not yet quite dead in the eyes of God, because the faith and the hope and the charity that are its spiritual life are not altogether extinct. But it's a faith without zeal. It is a hope without resolution. It is a charity without passion. The lukewarm soul is like a turtle. It moves only by dragging itself along the ground. You can see it getting from place to place with great difficulty. Lord God, your word tells us that if a soul remains lukewarm for a lifetime, you will spit it out of your mouth. Save us from that fate. Breathe the spark within us to make it a blazing fire of love for you.
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11: Rochester area weather. It's currently 63 degrees with a few clouds. The wind is from the west at 12 miles per hour. The forecast for this evening, partly cloudy with a light breeze. Temperature 56 degrees. Overnight, cloud free and somewhat breezy. And the temp 49. And then tomorrow, some clouds and some wind. Temperature around 74. That's the weather brought to you by iCatholicMobile.com.
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13: Every person is made in the Imago Dei, the image of God, and we have an inherent dignity because of that.
14: The dignity of humanity. Anticipation mounts about the expected release of Pope Leo XIV's first encyclical, believed to provide Catholic guidance on the challenging new world of artificial intelligence, just as we mark the anniversary of a groundbreaking encyclical of another Pope Leo, written to address the upheaval of the Industrial Revolution more than 100 years ago. The two Leos and the critical times they both address, we discuss with our panel of experts. All eyes are on the all-important China-U.S. summit. Yes, a focus on trade, technology, and the Iran war, but also, can progress be made to free those suffering from religious persecution in Chinese prisons?
15: So I was surprised when he said, the Holy Father has appointed you the next Bishop of Belleville.
14: And Pope Leo starts to shape the next generation of Catholic bishops. We go to America's heartland to talk with one of his newest bishops, a Benedictine monk who now leads a diocese. EWTN News in Depth starts now.

0: Welcome to EWTN News in Depth. I'm Catherine Hadro. Catholics all over the world are eagerly awaiting news of Pope Leo XIV's first encyclical. Many anticipate the Holy Father will use the document, reportedly called Magnifica Humanitas, or Magnificent Humanity, to speak of the Church's rich tradition of social doctrine, to affirm human dignity, and to provide moral guidance for a world rapidly changed by artificial intelligence. More than a century ago this week, his predecessor, Leo XIII, also sought to address the pressing moral questions of a changing world in the wake of industrialization. His response, the groundbreaking encyclical Rerum Novarum, became the North Star for Catholic social teaching.
1: Pope Leo XIII is often considered the first modern pope. He led the Church from 1878 to 1903, a time when the world was being transformed by the Industrial Revolution. Technological advances spurred manufacturing, urbanized cities, and exacerbated wage inequality. Rose Luminello, assistant teaching professor at the Keough School of Global Affairs at the University of Notre Dame, explains the working class faced meager conditions.
2: Workers were working 15, 16 hours a day, very dangerous jobs, dangerous in their environment, dangerous because of the machinery, dangerous because of the long hours.
1: It was this spirit of revolutionary change and class disparity that Pope Leo responded to in his 1891 encyclical, Rerum Novarum,